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13: What's happening, fellow sports nuts? It's Andy West, and let's look back on this day in sports history, May 22nd. We'll start today in 1975. Artis Gilmore scores 28 points and grabs 31 rebounds to lead the Kentucky Colonels to a 110-105 victory over the Indiana Pacers for the ABA championship. There would only be one more ABA season, as they would merge with the NBA in 1976. Today in 1988, the Eastern Conference semifinals between the Atlanta Hawks and Boston Celtics, and it came down to a seventh game at Boston Garden. And while basketball is a team game, this one came down to an old-fashioned shootout between Atlanta's Dominique Wilkins and Boston's Larry Bird. The game was tied at 86 with 10:26 to play when the team's respective stars took over. Wilkins ended up with a game-high 47 points, but it was the Celtics who were left standing at the end thanks to Bird, who finished with 34 points, 20 of those coming in the fourth quarter. And sticking with basketball, today in 2017, Steph Curry scores 36 and the Golden State Warriors close out the Western Conference Finals against the San Antonio Spurs with a 129-115 victory, becoming the first team in league history to start the playoffs 12-0. Golden State led by as many as 22 points in cruising to its third straight NBA Finals. They would win three more games in a row in the Finals and finish off the Cavaliers in five games to capture the NBA championship.
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13: 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Next Monday on Acorn TV, the start of the psychological thriller Summer Water. Next Wednesday on Amazon Prime Video, the launch of the new Marvel series Spider-Noir, starring Nicolas Cage. Next Thursday on Hulu, the season two premiere of Deli Boys. Next Thursday over on Paramount Plus, the fourth season launch of Criminal Minds Evolution. And next Friday on Apple TV, the series start of Star City, as well as the John Travolta film, Propeller One Way Night Coach.
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0: Hosting with George Camel. We are answering your questions, so give us a call at 888-825-5225. Talking about your life and your money. All right, kicking us off this hour is Jason in Jackson.
1: That's a tongue twister.
0: Yeah. Hey, Jason, welcome to the show.
2: Hey, how are y'all?
0: Hi, we're doing great. How can we help today?
2: So I'm basically contemplating if it's a good decision to go back to school and accrue about $65,000 to $80,000 worth of debt.
0: Okay.
2: Now, I would be going back part-time, so I'd be remaining a full-time worker during this.
0: All right.
1: What are you going to school for?
2: Civil engineering.
1: Nice. It's a good field. What are you doing now?
2: I have an associate's in AutoCAD technology.
1: Okay. So you're kind of adjacent to the civil engineering world now and what you do?
2: Yes, sir. Yes, sir. I pretty much do it. I just don't have the degree for it.
1: What are you making?
2: I make around $62,000 a year.
1: That's a pretty good income to not have a four-year degree.
2: Yeah, and I would be increasing it to about 82.
1: If you had the degree.
2: Yes, sir.
1: Okay, so we're going to spend 80 to make 20 more, take you 4 years to break even. That's without interest and without the payments. I'm trying to figure out how we can cash flow this thing because I love the goal
0: and
1: the dream.
0: Yeah, sure. Are you working for a company right now that you would probably stay at if you had this other degree?
2: Yes, and that's a big thing pushing this. My top out right now, my current position, isn't all that much compared to what it could be if I do go get that four-year degree.
0: Okay, and
2: I would be increasing my top out from 77 to 112.
0: Okay. And the company now, have you talked to their HR department? Is there any benefits of any level of tuition that's paid if you choose to stay to work with them?
2: So right now that's a gray area. Hasn't happened in the past.
0: Okay.
2: So definitely not something to rely on.
0: Okay. So what makes it gray and not just like, no, that's not an option? Did they kind of open a door because of a conversation you had with them?
2: Possibly, but nothing's guaranteed as of right now.
0: Okay. And what college have you gotten accepted into?
2: Oregon State University, which is the only college in the United States that offers this program online.
1: There's no other civil engineering programs that are online in the country?
2: None that are ABET accredited.
1: Oh, interesting. Mm. So they can charge what they want for it, it sounds like.
2: Pretty much.
1: How many years is this program?
2: So the max you can go on it is 10, so they don't require you to be very aggressive at it, but I'm guessing I'll be doing it I'll be part-time. It'll probably take me about 6 years.
1: Oh,
2: and that's
1: wow.
2: Me guesstimating.
0: Huh. I don't love that.
1: It's already going to take forever to get there, and then it's going to take you another whole bunch of time to pay it off.
2: That's right.
0: Yeah. It doesn't sound like a great plan, not only from the debt aspect, but also the timeline aspect. So I'm just wondering, there's no colleges in Jackson or near Jackson or in your state
1: to do it locally,
0: to
1: cheaper.
0: Do this at all. Yeah.
2: There is, but it's in person and, you know, that would take away from my current income. And, I do have bills, which would be the only reason I couldn't do
0: for
2: that.
0: For sure. What does that option look like? I'm just curious. Would it take you 2 years to complete or is it four?
2: It would be probably about four, yes, ma'am.
0: Okay. And do they offer any tracks of having classes at night that if you did go work full time and then you were a student?
2: No, ma'am.
0: It would have to be during the day?
2: Yes, ma'am.
0: Okay. Yeah, I don't know. I mean, yeah, Jason, in good faith, I couldn't tell you. And I mean, the jump in income it's good, right? But it's not double, right? What you would make. And if it takes you 6 years to complete and then actually, I mean, you won't see that money for.
1: Yeah. I'm wondering, can you just stack cash for 2 years and then pursue this?
2: Potentially. And as of right now, I'm on track to, be debt free in about 5 years.
1: How much debt do you have?
2: $58,000.
1: What kind of debt is that?
2: So I have about $20,000 in a vehicle, and then another $35,000 in a house.
1: Oh, on a mortgage?
2: Yes.
1: Wow, how is it so low?
2: So y'all aren't going to like this, but it's a mobile home. It was a very temporary fix to a problem.
1: That was my fear.
2: I was having.
1: Okay. So this thing's like going down in value.
2: Yes. Yes, that is right.
1: What is it worth today?
2: About 64. I had it appraised last year.
1: And what's the car worth?
2: The car is worth, let's see, and that's on two vehicles. One is on, I think it's worth 18 last I checked, and the other one's 16.
0: Why do you have two vehicles?
2: So one of them is a, it's a side-by-side. Y'all would consider that a vehicle, right?
1: I consider it a toy that okay. is in the way well, of you one, pursuing one, your dream.
2: One is a toy then, yes.
1: And you won't have time to do that if you're pursuing school and working full-time, right?
2: That is right, which is mainly just used around the house.
1: Can we do
2: that.
1: Some math together? You ready for this, Jason? Mm-hmm. You're telling me you got $20K worth of these car loans and the toy. They're worth 34 total, right?
2: Yes, sir.
1: So you could profit 14 off of that. You could profit about 29 from your mobile home if you sold it. You tracking with me?
2: Yes, sir.
1: That gives you $43,000, and you go rent somewhere and use that 43 grand to start cash flowing this degree, and you save up the other 20 over the next couple of years because you'll be debt free. You freed up those payments. Now we can save that cash.
2: Yes, sir.
1: I think we just found the answer. I don't think you like it, but that's what I would do if I was in your shoes.
0: In a heartbeat.
1: Because everything in your life right now is going down in value and you owe payments on it. So what if you rented for a season, worked on this degree, and finished it even sooner?
0: Yeah, finish it in 4 years versus six because you work your butt off doing it online. And yeah.
1: Save a couple $100 a month to cash flow the final years and you're there.
2: Okay, okay. The only problem is in the small town that I am from, there is not very many rental options.
0: I bet you can find something, Jason.
1: Nobody would be willing to rent a room to you?
2: They would. It's just extremely high from what I've seen in the past, which is why I went with the mobile home option.
1: What's high?
2: I think last time I looked, I tried to find the cheapest. It was about $800 to rent a mobile home.
0: No. We're not talking about renting a mobile home. Renting an apartment.
2: Oh, an apartment?
0: Or a house, or a room in a house with roommates that they're looking for a roommate.
1: Let's just take mobile homes off the table.
2: Okay, yeah, I haven't looked at that market at all, really.
0: Okay, so that's probably what I would do, yes.
1: Because you're bringing home over $4,000 a month right now?
2: Yes, sir.
1: So let's keep that rent to no more than $1,000 a month.
2: Yes, sir.
1: And you'll be better off than being underwater in this mobile home in a couple of years, and it's worth nothing.
0: And Jason, too, your income can continue to go up. You said the ceiling was around 75, I think you said. So you still, through these next 4 years while you're in school, and you're going to go to school, cash flowing it the way George just laid it out, your income's going to continue to go up. So yes, I think it's a great move to do it, but you would have to cash flow, which means you're going to have to make some big decisions.

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0: 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And we now have so many people and they're asking questions, George. So we can actually start to see some trends of questions people are asking.
1: It's fun. It's like being able to see people's Google searches.
0: But yes, I know.
1: It's financial.
0: But there's a lot around insurance and investing. And so one of the main questions is, how do I know how much house I can afford based on my salary and financial situation? So again, insurance and investing was asked a lot, but I just saw here the most asked question is around buying a home. So the core rule here is that your monthly mortgage payment should never exceed 25% of your monthly take-home pay, and that 25% will include your principal, interest, property taxes, homeowners insurance, PMI, HOA fees. All of that is included in that 25%. And why we say that a fourth of your take-home pay is so that it frees up the rest of your money. 75% of the money that you have then can be going towards debt. If you have consumer debt, you can be using it for investing or saving. And so what happens is people can quickly get into a home and it's 50% of their take-home pay and they just don't have a lot left when it comes to even just food, right? And
1: paying basic bills. It's a burden instead of a blessing.
0: That's right.
1: And so that's why it's conservative. It's so that you have more money left over to pay off the mortgage early, invest for college, go on vacation, upgrade the car. So you actually have a life instead of just a house. So Ask Ramsey is a great tool, can help you determine how much house you can afford based on your specific financial situation. Go check it out for yourself. Ask your question today. Go to RamseySolutions.com or click the link in the description if you're on podcast or YouTube.
0: Yeah, it's a, have you gone on it a lot, George?
1: Oh, I use it a lot. It's fun. It's my
0: great.
1: Only friend is I just chat with Ask Ramsey because it'll talk back to me.
0: And it talks to you, gives you some encouragement.
1: It's
0: maybe.
1: The only one who wants to nerd out with me. Like, let's crunch some numbers.
0: Are you wondering about this? Those are always my follow-up. I love the follow-ups of like, have you thought about this?
1: Oh,
0: and you're like,
1: yeah.
0: Show me more. Tell me more. We love it. All right, let's go to Mary in Tulsa, Oklahoma. Hi, Mary. Welcome to the show.
2: Hi. Thank you so much for taking my call.
0: Absolutely. How can we help?
2: Well, I am $178,000 in debt, and that probably another $20,000 will be added to that by the end of the year.
0: Ooh.
2: I make about $125,000 a year, between $120,000 and $125,000. And I'm kind of wondering, the problem is my monthly cash flow. So it's getting ahead as it stands. I'm an LLC, and I am not currently taking out enough for taxes, and that just keeps adding every year. So I'm wondering if it's time to consider bankruptcy.
1: No.
0: Oh, wow.
2: Okay.
1: For 1,000 reasons. But number one, you're not going to be able to discharge the IRS debt in bankruptcy.
0: How much do you owe in taxes?
2: Oh, goodness. I owe $46,000 in back taxes, and I have yet to file 2025, which will be the most likely additional $20,000 by the end of the year.
0: Oh, that's where that 20 came from. Okay. Did that 46 count in your 178, that number you gave us?
2: Yes.
0: Okay.
1: What's the other debt?
2: So the other debt is $100,000, well, about $96,000 in student loans. And then I have probably $35,000 in credit card debt. I'm paying $2,500 a month right now on credit cards, $500 to a debt relief program, which would only take about $20,000. So since bankruptcy is not an option, I'm wondering, should I throw my money at my credit cards that the debt relief would not take? And increase my monthly cash inflow, or do I just need to crunch it and focus on taxes?
0: Well, the IRS always gets moved to the front of your debt. Okay. So unless, which I don't know if you can, if you want to go try to get a loan for that 46, pay off the IRS, and then you just owe a credit union instead of the IRS, it's probably a better deal. And if that's the case, then you'll just put that in your debt snowball.
1: The issue is that debt relief company tanked your credit. So I don't know if anyone's going to give you a dollar at this point, because that's how these companies work. They tell you to stop paying on the debts, give us that money instead. Collections comes after you, and they try to settle with collections.
2: Yes.
1: So have you talked to the IRS yet?
2: 5 months in. I haven't. I'm on a payment plan
1: okay.
2: with them, so I.
1: That's what I wanted to know.
2: So I'm good with that. But it's the now taking out current taxes to not get more in debt.
1: Yeah,
0: that's right. Yeah, you need to start paying your quarterlies, especially here in 2026, Mary. Have you done that already? Like, have you set that up for this calendar year?
2: No, I'm taking out, my CPA takes out monthly payroll and they take out taxes there.
0: But they did not do that in 2025.
2: No, no. Well, I did, just not enough, and which is why I've not filed yet, because I was kind of shocked at how much I owed in 2024, even with my write-offs. So I've just not filed yet because I know I'm going to owe more in, and I can't pay right now.
1: Okay. How long have you had a CPA?
2: 2 years, 3 years.
1: And they didn't catch any of this?
2: No, they kind of send me an email and they're like, let us know when you want to do payroll. So I'll just say, hey, let's do 2000 payroll or let's do 3000 or whatever I was able to submit in billing. Cause I'm really bad about getting all my billing submitted. And that's kind of it. I'm not really even sure how much I need to be keeping out.
1: That's where I'm going. Do you need to fire your CPA?
0: I know, it sounds horrible.
1: What are they even doing for you? They're giving you zero advice. They're not telling you to withhold enough for taxes and pay your estimates. We're giving you more tax advice than your CPA has.
2: Okay.
1: Based on what you told us. Okay. I don't know, but...
0: How much are you making a year, Mary?
2: 125.
0: You said that, I'm sorry.
2: 125.
0: Yeah, 125. Okay.
1: What kind of business is this?
2: I'm a mental health therapist, and I'm an LLC, so I contract.
1: Okay. Well, you're not going to bankrupt on the student loans or the IRS, so this
0: majority
1: is a moot point anyways, and I wouldn't tell you to file anyways. You can clean this up, but it's going to take a lot of focus, and it's going to take some time.
2: Okay.
0: Are you able to pick up extra clients, Mary, and work more?
2: I'm really working at my max right now. I'm working about 6 days a week, and I'm a single mother, so I don't want to take that extra time from my child.
0: Okay. Yeah. Well, there's going to, you know, I'm glad you're working that much. That's encouraging because the income is going to be the thing that's going to matter probably the most in this situation. It's going to take you 4 to 5 years to kind of clean all this up.
1: You're going to be throwing thousands at the debt every month and extra more than just the minimum payments. Otherwise, this is going to be a 10 to 20 year journey.
0: Are you on a really tight budget, Mary?
2: Yes. I am. I mean, I keep myself on a tight budget.
0: Good. How much margin do you have per month to throw at debt?
2: I have, after everything, all necessities, I have $1,400 a month left. I currently pay about $360 a month out of pocket for counseling. And if need be, I can forego that for a little bit.
0: Pause that for maybe a year or something if you need to. Yeah.
2: Okay.
0: Yeah, because I think the goal would be... Gosh, even $2,000 a month, it's still going to be...
1: Because you're going to have about $200,000 to clean up. And so if you factor in, you know, $24,000 a year, that's still 83 months at $2,000 a month being thrown at the debts. Now, you're throwing a lot at the debts already. You said you got $2,500 in credit card payments, plus the IRS, plus the student loans. What do all those payments add up to a month?
2: Oh goodness. Let's see. The IRS is $700. The credit is $2,500 and then the student loans are $1,000.
1: Okay. So $4,200 is already out the door every time you get paid. And my guess is you probably take home around $7,000 a month if you factor in taxes.
2: On the low end, I bring home about 10 before taxes.
0: Okay.
1: And when you start factoring after taxes, I think what got us into hot water is forgetting that taxes are a part of the game. So if you make that 7, start paying those taxes,
0: and
1: it'll help.
0: And the positive thing, Mary, is as you start paying off that lowest, even the credit card, that's going to free up a couple $100 a month to keep throwing at that. That's where the debt snowball momentum really happens. But yeah, you got a marathon ahead of you, Mary, but you can do this. You can do it.

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0: One of the best parts of our job is when we get to hear from people and their stories of how they are winning. And we just got this great review from Every Dollar, or Every Dollar app. A fan said, just being able to use Every Dollar and see all the extra we had every single month was very motivating. We'd have thousands of extra dollars and we can just throw it at the mortgage. Absolutely amazing. Well, if you guys want to take control of your money and find some extra margin, make sure to start Every Dollar for free. And you can do that in the App Store or Google Play. All right, let's go to Brittany in Raleigh. Hi, Brittany. Welcome to the show.
1: Hi, thank you for taking my call.
0: Absolutely. How can we help?
1: So we are currently on baby step two, me and my husband, and we have a little over $100,000 in debt. We have personal loans, a credit card, and a truck payment. So my question is, which one do we start with? I know that baby step two calls for the lowest amount, but one of our loans has a lien on my car with it. So would that be where we start since it's such like a high risk loan? Or should we start with the credit card, which is the lowest amount?
2: What kind of loan is this? Is it like a title loan or is that a personal loan secured against the title, like from a credit union?
1: It's a personal loan.
2: Okay.
1: With a, yeah.
2: How much is that?
1: It's $18,000 now.
0: And what's your other debts? What do they amount to?
1: We have a credit card that's $13,000, a truck that's $36,000, a 401k loan for $15,000, and another personal loan for $28,000.
0: Okay.
2: What's the truck worth?
1: Well, looking on Kelley Blue Book, it's worth between like $22,000 and $25,000.
2: And do you guys have anything in liquid cash right now in the bank?
1: We have our $1,000 emergency fund. So okay.
0: How much do you guys make a year, Brittany?
1: Well, I'm a stay-at-home mom currently. I do go back to work during the summer at like a preschool. My husband, he makes roughly $90,000 to $95,000, and he made more, and we recently moved, and he took an unknown pay cut. So he was making more, and it was helping with the debt.
2: But you said an unknown pay cut?
1: Yes.
2: Like he didn't know? That he would be making less?
1: Yeah, it was the same company. Yes, it was the same company and the same job position, but his job runs on like the routes and stuff. He delivers food for a living. And when he runs routes, he gets paid for certain things and it doesn't pay as much where we move to.
2: And he didn't know that ahead of time when he was, you know, signing the paperwork?
1: No.
2: Hmm. Well, you got 100K in debt and about 100 to pay off. The goal would be to get out from under this truck. What's the payment on that thing?
1: $620 a month.
0: Mm-hmm.
2: And what about the personal loan against the car?
1: The one with it's $480 a month.
2: Wow. So right there, you'd free up a nice chunk of change if we got rid of
0: just
2: both of those.
0: Just get rid of that truck, yeah.
2: What's the smallest debt that's up next based on the balance?
1: The smallest debt that is up next would be the credit card, and it's at $13,000.
0: And that's all on one credit card?
1: Yes, it's a bank credit card.
0: Okay. What were y'all using it for?
1: Well, it's max currently, but it was just used for groceries, gas, just kind of making up for the loss of income that he had when we moved. We moved about a year ago.
0: So you spent, okay.
2: But so then every like month, the personal every month. Loan as well. What was that used for?
1: Which one? The lien?
2: Both of them.
1: On the car? One was for our old house where we lived. We used it to do renovations and fixing it up. And when we sold it, we didn't sell it for what we wanted to be able to pay that one back. And then the other one was for moving cost and just catching up on everything.
0: What caused you guys to move?
1: Well, it was kind of free choice move. We decided that we wanted to. And the job, we do move for work as well.
0: You move for work, but you get paid less?
1: It was unexpected though. Like he was told that he would be making about the same amount as he did. And then when we got moved and everything settled in, it just kind of lowered. It's not a huge significant amount, but it's definitely enough to notice.
0: Like $1,000 a month?
1: Yeah, around that, yeah.
0: Which is what you guys are used to living on, which caused the $13,000 in credit card debt. $1,000 a month that you lost.
2: Are you guys in the hole every month right now, or do you have enough to cover all the bills and debt payments and have anything left over?
1: We have somewhat left over. I'd say we have between like $300 and $500 left over every month.
2: Okay. So the goal now is to do a detailed budget and to find all the money we can in this $95,000 income and then some. That might mean he's working a second job and yep. you're picking up more work and you guys tag team and he high fives you on the way in and you go to work. Because right now mm-hmm. we need a couple of $1,000 a month to throw at this debt.
1: Yes.
2: That's the only way out. I mean, and again, getting out of that truck is going to be a real blessing if you can find the amount you're underwater on, about 10 grand, mm-hmm. and then sell it. Do you guys have any other vehicle you could use right now?
1: No.
2: That's your one car
3: you
2: for
3: only
2: the
3: have
2: family?
3: One car?
1: Well, there's a car with my lien on it and then the truck payment in the truck. So we have two vehicles that both of them, one has a lien and one's a loan for a car.
3: Right. Mm-hmm. But if you got rid of the truck and you took it down from 36,000 to 10,000 and you were a one car mm-hmm. family for a bit, that would be, you could do that.
1: Okay.
3: I mean, yeah. I mean, are you both on the same page that this is just crazy and you're never, ever, ever, ever going to touch debt again?
1: Yes.
3: Do you absolutely. Both, do you both feel that? He feels that too?
1: Yes.
3: Okay. Yeah. So, I mean, this is going to be a, this will be a journey, Brittany, but, and it's going to create a lot of sacrifice for you guys. Meaning like that kind of thing, right? You're taking from 36 to 10,
1: mm-hmm.
3: right? And that's a sacrifice, but for 1 year, 2 years, until maybe we save up some cash on the side and buy a crappy $5,000 car for him, like that's what it's going to be, you know? So like There has to be something drastic that changes from a lifestyle perspective and income perspective. And it's going to cause you guys to be really, really uncomfortable. And it's going to be hard. It's going to be really hard, but it's doable. That's the wild thing is that you guys may look up and be like, okay, maybe he can actually, work longer and pick up some more routes and bring in an extra $2,000 a month. And then Brittany on the weekends, you're working somewhere, you know, bringing in $2,000 a month, and that's an extra $4,000. Just, you know what I'm saying? Like, it's these opportunities, but it costs time. It costs energy. You guys are going to be really tired, but it's not your whole lives. It is going to be for a season of your life, probably 2 to 3 years. But then you look on the other end of this, George, and it's like, okay, we did it. But the only way out is that.
2: Yeah.
3: That's the hard thing. I wish there was an easy button.
2: Well, you tried those easy buttons and there were shortcuts into more debt. And so now we got to do it the hard way, which is make more, spend less, use the margin to knock out the next smallest debt and the next smallest debt. So no, the lien doesn't need to go to the top of the debt snowball. You just need to put these all in the debt snowball and attack the little one with a vengeance.
3: Yep.
2: And cut your lifestyle down to nothing.
3: And the good thing is too, you know, like once that credit card, because I'm sure the interest rate is 25-28%, who knows? You know, once that's paid off, you know, the interest and the payment, right, is freed up. So that's a couple, you know, hopefully $100, right, that you keep throwing at the other debt. And so you'll start to get some momentum, but it's going to be a trip around the sun, George.
2: It's a stark reminder. It's so easy to go into debt in America
3: today.
2: So easy. At every corner, you can rob the 401k, get the personal loan, max out the credit card, get a lien against your car, even if it's paid off. And then it's so hard to get out.
3: Take a little bit of an income, you know, setback, and you just fill it in with the credit card, and you just keep on moving. I mean, you see how it happens, right?
2: The problem is, even when you make more, it doesn't necessarily mean that you're going to save more.
3: No.
2: Or have more, because your lifestyle creeps up with it.
3: That's right.
2: And we find that a third of people making six figures, it's even getting up to half now, are paycheck to paycheck.
3: Yeah. They're
2: and
3: feeling it.
2: Here's a good example. You guys are making great money, well above the average household income in America, and there's not much to show for it because of all these debt payments. So that would give me some anger and urgency to get out of this once and for all for your family, for those kids, for your future. You guys are worth that. So find whatever income you can, cut whatever expenses you can, and get on the same page and get on a plan to go never again.

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0: Our scripture of the day comes from Deuteronomy 8:18. Remember the Lord your God, for it is he who gives you the ability to produce wealth and so confirms his covenant, which he swore to your ancestors as it is today. Zig Ziglar said, rich people have small TVs and big libraries, and poor people have small libraries and big TVs.
1: Sick burn from Zig.
0: There you go. What you value. But do you remember, well, and he was a, you know, big in the 80s and 90s world. Do you remember those big old school TVs?
1: The gigantic box. I don't even know how you got it into your house. They looked like they were 2,000 pounds.
0: No. Oh, man. Too good. All right. Let's head to Noah in Springfield, Missouri. Hi, Noah. Welcome to the show.
2: Hi. Thank you all for taking the call.
0: Absolutely. How can we help?
2: Well, I'm 19 and I'm looking at buying a house at the end of the year. And I just wanted to see what you guys would do in my situation.
0: Well, nice. Why are you wanting to buy?
2: Well, I'm thinking $200,000 is the max that I can buy. I have 34 and a half grand saved up. I'll make another $8,000. That's base pay minus my monthly expenses by the end of November. The big bulk of my money are in CDs. They don't expire until the end of November. I got a credit score of 741.
0: Okay. What kind of consumer debt do you have, Noah?
2: None.
0: Zero debt. Amazing. What are you making a year? Or you said $8,000 a month is what you're bringing home?
1: You said that's how much you can add to the down payment fund?
2: Yeah. So I'll make that. I'll make another $8,000 in 5-6 months.
1: What do you make a month? What's your after-tax income monthly?
2: 21 or 2200.
1: That's how much you make per month?
2: Yes.
1: So you're making like 24 a year take home?
2: No, it's 41 grand a year.
1: Okay. So you're talking, I'm just confused on the math.
2: Well, I budget for, I get paid bi-monthly, so 1100 a paycheck, base pay.
1: And that's two times a month?
2: Yes.
1: Okay. So that is 2200 a month.
0: Yeah. Did you get a big tax refund?
2: No.
1: Well, here's our housing parameter, Noah, just so you understand. We recommend the mortgage payment be no more than a quarter of your after-tax monthly income on a 15-year fixed-rate mortgage. So I just crunched the numbers here for you on our mortgage calculator. A $200,000 home with $42,000 down on a 15-year fix, you're looking at about $1,700 out of your
2: $2,200. Okay.
1: So that is, you're going to be poor. You're going to have $200 left over to basically fund everything else in your life. So you're not ready to buy a home, and I don't think you're in desperate need of a home. Are you living with family right now or renting?
2: I'm rent-free with family right now.
1: Okay. I would work on your income. That's going to be your greatest wealth-building tool. It's going to give you the ability to buy a home one day and afford the mortgage payment. But right now, you should be focused on how can I make more in my career?
2: Okay.
0: Yeah, because that monthly payment's going to be kind of your make or break, Noah, just on what you really can afford. And if you keep saving up a big down payment, that'll be great because hopefully you'll continue to get raises, you know, over the next few years. And I wouldn't rush into the housing market. When you're ready to buy a home, that's going to be a great time, but it may be in another 3 to 4 years, and that's okay. And you can rent in the meantime. Where you are. But and when these CDs expire, I would take them out of CDs and I would put them in a high yield savings account. Our friends at Fairwinds Credit Union that's a great place to open an account. You can get a free checking account and they have a great high yield savings option too. And so I would put my money in there versus a CD. And just keep piling money because you do want a fully funded emergency fund as well on top of your down payment. So some of that $34,000 can be set aside as an emergency fund and just continue. Yeah. I mean, I would say I love the motivation that you have, Noah, and where you are financially is amazing. Like the fact you have no debt, the fact you have $34,000 saved and you have a goal that you're working towards for this home, like all of this is so great. And so I would say, I wouldn't be as urgent as maybe you are and give yourself a little bit of time to get that income up.
2: Okay, so just rent in the meantime?
1: Yeah, just rent or keep living with family. I mean, you're 19. I would just focus on what can I do to grow this career, grow this income so I can speed up this process.
0: Yep.
1: But you're on the right path.
0: Well done. All right, let's go to Nathan in Rochester, New York. Hi, Nathan. Welcome to the show.
3: Hi, thank you for having me.
0: Absolutely. How can we help?
3: So about 9 months ago, I bought a truck for about $29,000. I sat down recently, looked at everything again. I still owe $29,000 on it and been making my payments every month, and I need help trying to figure out how to get out of the situation.
1: Mm. What's the interest rate?
3: 14%.
1: Well, that'll do it.
0: Ouch.
1: The interest payment you're making is probably as much as your monthly payment, so they're just washing each other out.
0: How much can you sell it for, Nathan?
3: I just got it quoted for $17,500.
1: Why is it so low? Did you roll over negative equity?
3: No, I did not.
0: Was it for a trade-in or a personal sale? And where'd you get it quoted?
3: It was at a local dealership. Okay. I was just trying to figure out what I could get it for, and they evaluated it at $17,500.
0: Yeah.
1: Who's they? The dealership?
3: The dealership, yes.
1: Well, that's the worst place to get it valued. I would look at the private party value on Kelley Blue Book, because there is no way a $29,000 car 9 months later is worth $17,000.
0: No, it should be more like 22-ish, probably.
1: Now, obviously, you got screwed on this deal, so they may have sold you a $17,000 car for $29,000, for all I know. I'm especially charging you 14% interest. Was your credit just shot?
3: No, I don't remember exactly what it was, but it was around the high 780s.
1: How did you get

0: local credit union and see if they can give you a loan for the difference you're underwater on, but still try to get top dollar for it. 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
1: your payments are going to, it's going to, you're going to feel the difference of what you're doing now, and it's not making a dent, right? Versus a, I don't know, a $12,000 loan from the, you know, that you pay off the difference and then go get a beater car.
0: It'll have a lowered interest rate.
1: Yes.
0: For sure.
1: And
0: what's your payment right now?
2: I'm paying $586 a month.
0: Ouch. Plus the $300 in interest. So you're going
1: to
0: be.
1: And it's not even doing a dent to the loan. That just hurts.
0: Well, you're probably paying $586 in interest. So every month it just, it's not moving the needle on the balance. And so that's the issue.
2: I looked at the loan. It's I think it was like $11.14 a day on interest.
0: Ouch.
1: Gosh. Yeah. And Nathan, remember this rule of thumb too, that what you have in motors and wheels should be no more than half of your annual take home pay. And you exceeded that, getting a $30,000 truck while making $45,000 a year. So keep those vehicles below that so that you don't get stuck in the situation again. Thanks for the call. Thanks to everyone in the booth. George, thanks for a great show. And thank you, America. And remember, there's ultimately only one way to financial peace, and that's to walk daily with the Prince of Peace, Christ Jesus.

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2: Trump hits the stump to start Memorial Day weekend. I'm Tom Rigotti, Fox News. President Trump rallying in New York State for Republican candidates. Here's Fox's Gernal Scott.
3: The president praised New York GOP Congressman Mike Lawler for helping him get the One Big Beautiful Bill passed.
4: He didn't stop. But he said, you're lucky to have him in this community, that I can tell you.
3: Lawler has no GOP opponent in the June 23rd primary, but told the Suffern New York crowd what he expects they'll hear from a large field of Democrats opposing him.
5: Don't let anybody lie to you. None of those who rely on Medicaid will see any cuts, not one penny to their benefits.
3: The president also mentioned Nassau County Executive Bruce Blakeman, who wants to unseat Democratic Governor Kathy Hochul in November. Gernal Scott, Fox News.
2: The country's intel chief is stepping down next month.
6: The director of national intelligence, Tulsi Gabbard, is resigning, she says, to be with her husband, who was diagnosed with an extremely rare form of bone cancer. Gabbard says her last day is expected to be June 30th. Her tenure as DNI has been marked by declassifying millions of pages of government files on the assassinations of President Kennedy and his brother, former Attorney General Robert Kennedy. She also released files she says shows Obama administration officials politicized intelligence about Russian election interference. A former member of Congress, Gabbard ran for president as a Democrat in 2020. At the White House, Jared Halpern, Fox News.
2: At least 16 people are hurt in a fire and explosion at a shipyard on New York City's Staten Island. The New York Fire Department says at least three have been

0: and injured seriously. Crews responded to the fire when a major explosion occurred at the site roughly 50 minutes later. No word on any fatalities. 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
2: New tax proposals are headed to voters after clearing the North Carolina House Wednesday. Lawmakers approved constitutional amendments to limit income tax rates and control property tax increases. Supporters believe the changes could help keep taxes lower over time. Others, though, say the limits may impact government funding options. Decisions will be left to voters on the ballot this November. Legislators also Wednesday set aside a veto from Governor Josh Stein related to tax policy and education. A man is caught suspected of armed robbery at a Chapel Hill park Wednesday.
3: Chapel Hill police say that 32-year-old Alexander Zeman was arrested following the incident at Chapel Hill Community Center Park on South Estes Drive. Officers believe the robbery happened a little after midnight when he approached two people sitting in the park, pointed a gun at them, and demanded their keys before stealing their vehicle. No injuries were reported. Officers found him near Elizabeth Street and took him into custody. He's facing five different charges related to the incident. I'm Joe Morano.
2: Some college students in the Triad are working to develop a functional app for transportation in Rockingham County. The Henry Ford Institute of Learning awarded $25,000 to civil engineering students at NCA&T. They've been working on an app called Rockingham Connect. It's part of the Ford College Network Test Track program. A western North Carolina town is being proactive against data centers. The town council in Woodfin voted this week to place a moratorium on data centers for a year. This will give the town time to study any potential impacts, infrastructure needs, and resources necessary for data centers in the area. A handful of moratoriums have already been passed in the region. The Hurricanes return to familiar territory tonight with another trip to the Eastern Conference Final. Carolina had an extended break after sweeping opponents in rounds 1 and 2. Forward Sebastian Aho says the team is focused on staying physically and mentally ready. They'll hit the ice tonight in Raleigh at 8. I'm Kyle Wilson.
0: Good soaking at times this weekend. Certainly have some backup indoor plans. A chance of rain towards sunrise, a low of 59, and then rain looks fairly likely Saturday. There could be a few thunderstorms as well. High temperature 71. Sunday, a good chance of showers and thunderstorms with highs around 80. Locally heavy rain, the biggest concern. Areas of rain and some thunder on Memorial Day with highs up around 80. I'm meteorologist Mark Thibodeau from the Weather Channel on News Talk 94.5 WPTI. Stay connected.
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12: The Kelly Show. Chris Kroc in for Jesse Kelly. Jesse will be back Monday, Memorial Day, for his special Memorial Day show. Do not miss that, okay? I know a lot of folks have been asking about where is Jesse. He's coming back Monday for his show. In the meantime, let me first start out with Iran. Here's some of the headlines that are going on with Iran. Trump's endgame is surrender, says The Atlantic. I think there's actually something to this. I don't want there to be something to this. I want the president to get the uranium out of Iran, and I want the regime to be removed. And as I sit here today, I hear about Trump staying back. He's got business to take care of. My hope is that he's going to do a strike and restrike Iran and keep going to finish the job. But my fear is that all the stuff saying about we might have a deal, we might have a deal, we might have, there's papers being shuffled around, we might have something signed. Oh, I'm so excited. We're going to have a deal with the same Islamist regime that's been in charge for 47 years. What's not to love about that? Where can I sign on the dotted line for that? I pray to God that's not the case. Because if it is, then this was all for naught, because they're going to reconstitute everything and continue back to normal. Now, I mean, you know, I know they say, you know, never underestimate President Trump. And I agree, and I feel that way for most of the time on most of the things. But let's look at some of the other headlines. Consumer sentiment falls to record low on gas prices and inflation fears. Record low. Consumer sentiment, Breitbart reports, fell to the lowest level on record, pulled down by concerns over high gas prices and rising inflation. The lowest level on record. Iranian mediators race for a deal to head off looming U.S. and Israeli strikes. Again, please, President Trump, surprise me with some new strikes over the weekend to finish the freaking job. Rip the Band-Aid off and finish the job. Meanwhile, Rubio says today in the Epoch Times, U.S.-Iran peace talks making progress, some good signs. Well, if the Islamists and the IRCG are still in charge, then there are no good signs. You could leave the regime in and instead make sure you get all the uranium out. That would be something. Don't you love how Iran is also taking tolls?
5: Hello, we take your toll now. Hello, you can pay your toll. Okay, pay toll right here. You put the money here. Okay, we let you go. Okay, bye-bye. You pay the toll.
12: Oh, they're a cocky one, aren't they? Can you imagine if we sign a deal with them? Can you imagine if we sign a deal with them, leave them in power, and the uranium goes into the ether, hoping to wait one day, maybe get in our custody? And then the reports are that Trump's going to perhaps sign a memorandum where they're going to have 30 days of negotiation. I mean, dude, haven't we been doing this for 30 days? Yes. Well, you know, producer Chris says it feels like 60. Now, you mean the waiting time feels like 60, right? Yeah, because 30 days, I think, is about what we've held off on fighting them. Supposedly, the Trump administration wanted to reset the War Powers Act stuff so they could continue to bash them if they want to. But the word from The Atlantic, which I know it's The Atlantic, but like a broken clock, it's right sometimes. They're saying that Trump made a phone call with Bibi yesterday, reportedly explaining the U.S. was negotiating a letter of intent with what Iran that would formally end the war and launch a 30-day period of negotiation. Let's end the war. We can.
5: Hello, I pay the toll. You come here, you pay the toll. Hello, Iran.
12: We could have a new toll-paying system. I mean, dude, I'm hoping all this is not happening, but what am I supposed to think today? Let's continue on. Trump hints at intervention in Cuba, which the Cuba thing is fine. We might be doing some stuff in there. I think that's great. I like that we indicted Raul Castro. And but the economy is, in most people's eyes, horrible. The gas prices are insane. And Iran is laughing all the way. They're like, because they don't care how many of their people die, how many of them they use. All they care about is sustaining themselves, and if they can come out and still survive this, they will declare it 100% victory. And let me tell you something else. There is a tweet from Senator Roger Wicker today, and I hate to admit it, but he's right. Quote, Republican Senator Roger Wicker. We are at a moment that will define President Trump's legacy. His instincts have been to finish the job he started in Iran, but he is being ill-advised to pursue a deal that would not be worth the paper it's written on. And that's exactly right. He says our commander-in-chief needs to allow America's skilled armed forces to finish the destruction of Iran's conventional military capabilities and reopen the strait. Further pursuit of an agreement with Iran's Islamist regime risks a perception of weakness. And he's right. We must finish what we started. It's past time for action. I agree. Finish the job. You know, I like Marsha Blackburn, Republican from Tennessee. I like her a lot. I like the way she talks. I like the way she thinks. I like her when she's a guest on shows. But she was saying something today here from Breitbart exclusive. Marsha Blackburn, Trump is ending a war that Iran has had against us for 47 years. If he signs a deal with them and they stay in power, he is not ending a war that Iran has had against us for 47 years. He is not doing that. I want him to finish the job. I want him to do that. But if he ends it on where we're at right now, he is not ending a war with Iran that has lasted 47 years. And I've been saying it when I've been filling in for Jesse the third time this week and a couple times last week that we need to finish the job. And I mean it. And even if you don't want us to be there, don't like what we've done, that's fine. But we're there. Finish the job. So that's where we're at on that. I want to get to Graham Plattner in just a minute. There's so much more going on with him and what he has said, particularly as we're on the precipice of Memorial Day, which Jesse will do his Memorial Day show on Monday. Thinking of how he vilely attacked Graham Plattner, you know, attacked not only Chris Kyle and his shooting and all the people he popped and dropped, rightfully so, but then also impugning the character of a former private first class who took four shots and won a Purple Heart, was awarded a Purple Heart for his bravery. By the way, that soldier, who's obviously not serving anymore, he spoke out today and it was freaking great. You're going to hear from him in a moment. But, you know, today we hear suddenly that Tulsi Gabbard is, has resigned her slot as DNI and is going to take care of her husband who has a rare form of bone cancer. Now, you can talk about a lot of exits that politicians can do or officials can do, but saying that your husband has a rare form of bone cancer is certainly not one to make up. So I have every reason to believe, obviously, that her husband has a rare form of bone cancer. And now comes the ultimate D-bag, Adam Schiff, to make sure that he rubs her nose like a dog when it drops a deuce on your carpet. To attack Tulsi Gabbard on the day she says, I'm resigning because my husband has a rare form of bone cancer. I mean, the guy could be dead in a week or two or a month, and Adam Schiff's like, come here. Let me rub your nose in the turd on the carpet here. Quote, my thoughts go out to Tulsi Gabbard, Adam Schiff tweets today, and her family as her husband battles this serious health problem. I hope and pray he makes speedy and full recovery. While the circumstances around her departure are deserving of our sympathy, let's be clear. Tulsi Gabbard's only positive contribution to our nation's national security is her resignation. Yeah, Tulsi, maybe you can get bone cancer too. Yeah. I mean, I know he didn't die today, but you think maybe you could just... How about you don't make a comment today? How about you attack her when something comes up with something and say, you know, this is why I was again. She announces the husband's got bone cancer. The dude could be dead in a week or two, and you're taking the deuce on her. He says she politicized intelligence. She dismantled critical agencies, blah, blah. Is she politicizing her husband's bone cancer too, Adam Schiff? You must ensure that her tenure represents a terrible exception to DNI, not the new norm. Yeah! Let me kick you while you're on your way out to go take care of your husband. And it's just classless to me. Aren't you mourning today that you're not going to be able to see Stephen Colbert tonight? A little sidebar. Aren't you mourning that Stephen Colbert won't be on your television tonight? Oh, I love that. That's so funny. A little sidebar there. All right, we're getting the Grand Platinum coming up next. And the man that he said was a mouth breather and didn't deserve to live and all sorts of vile things, who took four shots at a guy at Purple Heart for protecting his fellow troops in the field in Afghanistan, speaks out. You have to hear this. The man who killed bin Laden with his own gun, Robert O'Neill, former Navy SEAL from SEAL Team 6, also speaks out about Graham Platner and the things he has said about Chris Kyle and so much more. And gosh, where are they taking the money from Platner's campaign and pouring it into? That'll be an interesting thing for me to share with you. Coming up next, Chris Crockett for Jesse Kelly, The Jesse Kelly Show.
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0: Ah, yes. The legend. Trying to make some front page driving. Chris Crockin for Jesse Kelly, the Jesse Kelly Show. 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Jesse's back Monday for his Memorial Day show. So Graham Plattner, who for several years was posting about every time he goes into a porta potty, he watches the Yankees, or if you want to say, you want to call it rough, he roughs up the suspect every time he goes into a porta potty. Also describes in depth the male members that people draw on the inside of men's bathrooms. Says that women who get raped, it's their fault because they're drinking too much. Gets a Nazi Totenkopf tattoo on his chest that is the same exact symbol that Himmler had. The underling of Hitler had that on his hat. Told people in his unit, said they knew that he knew. He told them he knew and such, but he pretends he didn't know. I mean, the list goes on and on and on, but one of the most disgusting things he's done, and I don't like to come across and talk like I'm holier than thou or like, oh, I'm so outraged. But when you call a man who is a private first class in Afghanistan taking fire from the Taliban, when you call a man who runs out and decides to be a human pinata, a human target from the Taliban, getting shot four times so that his folks in his unit can get out of the situation. He's awarded a Purple Heart, and you call a guy a mouth breather, a dumb mother effer who doesn't deserve to live. Stuff like that. And then you attack Chris Kyle. I mean, this is over a series of several years. He attacked Chris Kyle, American Sniper, 2 years ago in a podcast. I played you the audio the other day. He says that the reason why Chris's numbers of his kills were so high is because he kills indiscriminately. Literally taking a man that is revered. And by the way, you can be revered and be wrong. I mean, Bill Cosby, anyone, right? Hello, I would like to talk to you about the Pudding Pops. Do you understand? This is my horrible impersonation, Chris. Pretty bad, right? It's bad. It's bad. I apologize. Anyways, Bill Cosby with the Pudding Pops. You know, they named in Dallas where I'm sitting, they named Dirk Nowitzki, they named a street after him. And I'm like, what are you guys doing? He could be the next Bill Cosby. How do you know? Wait till they die before you name things after them. But Chris Kyle, he attacks Chris Kyle and says the reason his numbers were so high on the kills was because he was killing people indiscriminately. Literally alleging that Chris Kyle was a freaking murderer. When Chris died and was killed serving veterans. Hey, Graham Plattner, what have you done for veterans other than talk about how awesome you are in your gravelly voice? I am so awesome. Oh, my gosh. That guy, Chris Kyle, his numbers, movie, is because he was killing people indiscriminately. He was killing, murdering people all over the place. And this veteran who took fire, he's a mouth breather, doesn't deserve to live. But I know this, Graham Plattner thinks he should have a book written about him. Graham Plattner thinks he should have a movie made about him. That's what I know. Graham Plattner is the star. And I love what Robert O'Neill, who killed Osama bin Laden with SEAL Team 6, he was the one to put a bullet in bin Laden's head, which I couldn't be happier about that. And I love that Robert O'Neill's shameless and standing out and not worried about anybody coming after him because he's got a pair of brass you-know-whats. Here's what he said about what Graham Plattner said about Chris Kyle.
1: Mr. Plattner was way out of line talking about a soldier that way, especially who's under fire and probably hit like that, and saying that he wishes the worst for him instead of the best. This is completely barbaric. I don't understand. If you swear an oath to the country, it doesn't even matter what the politics are. Every single time you fight is for the man next to you. It's for the person next to you. It's that's why we do the gunfight politics go out the window. And just to wish ill on someone like that under fire is just, you know, like I said, it's the opposite of everything I've ever been, you know, raised to believe. And he can claim PTSD all the time. He does have combat tours, but PTSD shouldn't do that to you, especially if you do it again and again, which he's done on this and then on Reddit and things like that.
0: He's continuously suffering from PTSD and never getting help year after year after year, making all sorts of vile and horrible things and accusations and statements about how awesome he is, but everybody sucks. He's got combat envy, which we'll hear Robert O'Neill talk about that too.
1: Just the vile hatred, I don't even know why, instead of, you know, he should be seeking to get some of the Ibogaine therapy that I've done for PTSD if it's that bad that you're out there wishing American soldiers to die under fire. You know, Chris Kyle was doing his job, and a lot of times he was protecting Marines. A lot of naval special warfare snipers were protecting the movement of Marines in places like Fallujah and like Ramadi during daytime fighting. And the numbers are going to go up if you're up there doing an overwatch. I mean, our snipers were the same way.
0: All right, we'll do a little bit more on what he says, Robert Bryan says, on Chris Kyle and Graham Platter. That's coming up next. It's Chris.
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0: The Jesse Kelly Show. Chris Crockett for Jesse Kelly. He's back Monday for his Memorial Day show. Meantime, we're talking about Graham Plattner, who, of course, is attacking Chris Kyle now. That came out from 2 years ago, but it surfaced yesterday or the day before. And then he's also attacking the Purple Heart recipient, Ted Daniels, who ran out as a private first class and took 4 shots. So that his fellow guys in his outfit there can get out of the situation pinned down by the Taliban. And for that, Graham Plattner called him a mouth breather, a dumb MFer who deserved to die. I'm so proud of Teddy Daniels for coming out and speaking out. And I love what Teddy Daniels said. You know what he said? Graham Plattner, you talk a big game with your gravelly voice, attacking everybody because they have more fame than you. Hey, Graham, why don't you say it to my face?
1: When veterans come back, there's a network of other veterans that we lean on and that we gravitate to support. And I do work with nonprofits for wounded veterans. And just to have somebody like this involved in our culture in the first place, it's embarrassing for the entire military and veteran community.
0: That's Teddy Daniels, of course, retired from military now, talking about Graham Plattner, who called him a mouth breather and, you know, stupid MFer who deserved to die.
1: I don't get offended. I've been attacked by the left for years. And, you know, this is coming from a man whose party has no idea what a woman is. Yet he was online and he saw a video of a man and had an emotional meltdown like a 13-year-old girl who just got dumped by her boyfriend. And honestly, that's not the type of leadership that we need in our government. People like this don't say stuff like this to my face. It's online. And that right there tells me, Graham, you're a coward. But, you know, enough said, you're a coward.
0: That's exactly right. He talks a big game when you have him on your podcast, and he goes after people that are revered, and it's all jealousy. That's exactly what the SEAL Team 6 guy who killed Osama bin Laden says. Robert O'Neill, he said this too, in addition to what I played for you in the last segment. He says, that would just stem from jealousy. He says, maybe because Chris Kyle's name became famous for a whole bunch of confirmed kills, the jealousy is there, he says. I've seen the jealousy too, but professional jealousy, stuff like this, is really, really rare between veterans. Graham Plattner is a rare breed. He's a rare veteran who literally attacks other veterans. Hey guys, I'm awesome. Hold my beer. Watch me attack Chris Kyle. It's just a nasty dude. Let's play him. In his, I'm so awesome with my gravelly voice.
2: What do you think about...
0: We'll do this one first. This is the Democrat. Several Democrats were asked face-to-face on Capitol Hill, what do you think about all these things about Graham Plattner? First up is Spartacus, Cory Booker, the guy who wore a diaper for whatever, 24 hours. And you could even see there was one time when when he was doing his stupid thing when he was like talking for 24 hours on the floor to filibuster. You could even see his face one time where he stops and he has this weird look on his face. That's when he was absolutely wearing the diapers. Everybody knows it. And again, I saw the moment where I swear he did his business. And it reminded me of something else. Quick sidebar. I was doing a talk show several years ago in Madison, Wisconsin. And I had a Packer fan calling to me because I was talking about when I went to the Packer game. And I was talking about how I went with my dad, and we're sitting there, and it's horrible. You pay all this money, and you're on bleachers that have no back. Your back, you can't lean back. There's no seats. It's all bleachers. Number two, when it's cold like that, everybody's wearing snowsuits because there's nothing else to do. Otherwise, you'll go frostbitten and all this stuff. And so you're stuffed, and there's no room for people. So now you're, like, sandwiched in. You can't even – it's, like, hard to get up because people are squishing you from both sides. On there. So I had a guy call in. I was talking about how miserable it was, and, you know, you got to go up to go to the bathroom. And I had a guy call and says, no, you just wear a diaper. You just wear Depends. He says, there's nothing. I'll never forget this, what he said to me. He says, there is nothing like looking at the guy next to you and smiling while you're going to the bathroom. Going back, though, Spartacus has asked about Graham Plattner. I don't know. And several other Democrats were here. Listen.
2: What do you think about Graham Plattner's posts? They're controversial ones, the lewd posts he's made. Are you surprised more Democrats aren't going to step out?
3: I have not been focusing on this race. I am going to do my due diligence and look through the full body of evidence around him.
0: I have not seen him attacking Chris Kyle. I have not seen him talking about roughing up the suspect every time he's in a porta pot. I have not seen him talk about rape, women being raped. It's their fault. I have not seen him do these. I don't know what's going on. I don't know. What do I know? I haven't heard about the Nazi tattoo. What do I know? No one's talking. What?
3: Yes. And I know he's a case to make to the voters, not to people like me. And I know he'll be called to make that case, and he needs to make it because obviously this election is highly consequential.
2: This is Graham Plattner.
4: I'm not following that race closely.
2: Or Graham Plattner.
0: Dick Durbin. I'm not following the race closely. Well, you don't have to follow it closely. You know what's going on. I'm not following it closely. Just walk away.
2: For Graham Plattner, step out of the race after those controversial posts. Graham Plattner in Maine, the Senate candidate.
5: It's up to Maine. You know, the Maine people decide.
0: I mean, I don't know what more the guy needs to do for them to say a comment. I think they're just hoping that it blows over. Obviously, it's not going to blow over, and more stuff's going to come out. Let's go to Graham Plattner himself. Just listen to him talk. You can hear how awesome he thinks he is.
6: So I'm going to be very upfront with you. Of course the president needs to be impeached and removed. It's obvious. Breaks the law every single day. The problem is there are not the votes in the Senate to make it happen. And we need to be very honest about what we put our resources and time into. This is also why, look, even after, if we get a majority, if it looks like we can get the votes in the U.S. Senate with Republican senators, then absolutely, we should waste no time in impeachment and removal proceedings.
0: Of course, that'll happen, assuming the Democrats take the House. If they take the House and the Senate, then this is going to be crazy. And I have to say that, finish this war. Not by surrendering and not by letting the Islamists stay, but rip off the Band-Aid, finish the war so we can put a bow on this in the next month so we can get this economy. The economy has got to get better for the way people are feeling. They're not feeling well about it. This will be a complete and total circus if you see the Democrats retake the House and the Senate or just either one of them. But look at this, too. This is from the Free Beacon today, an exclusive. The best fundraising text I've ever seen. Graham Plattner's grassroots, quote-unquote, campaign is funneling money to influencers to fawn over him. One of the influencers, Kasim Rashid, said his jaw dropped when he received a fundraising solicitation from Plattner and is soliciting donations for the Maine Democrats' campaign. Here's the thing. His grassroots campaign has paid, according to the Free Beacon, tens of thousands of dollars to a left-wing consulting firm that pays, quote, a network of powerful online messengers, better known as influencers. One of the firm's featured influencers has showered Graham Plattner with praise for attacking billionaires and accusing Israel of genocide and solicited donations for Plattner's campaign without disclosing his financial connection. So what they're saying is that that Graham Plattner's campaign is paying this guy to say how awesome Graham Plattner is, but not telling his followers that Graham Plattner is paying for that. By the way, the FTC, Federal Trade Commission, regulates social media. And all I know is this. As a guy who does a podcast and has sponsors, every time I do something that is for one of my sponsors, that is paid for, if you will, a commercial, I put on their paid ad and sponsorship. Yeah, exactly. Producer Chris says you're required to. If this guy is not doing that, he might be breaking. Yeah, I mean, he's probably breaking the law. And if he's breaking the law, then the FEC can do some bad stuff to him. And this does people get busted for this. So this is in the Free Beacon. So good luck to this guy. It is a Louisville, Kentucky based company called Be a Good Influence LLC. They reportedly, according to the Free Beacon, gave at least $36,400 plus since September for digital organizing, according to Plattner's campaign spending records, which show a recent payment of $4,000 in March 27th. It's founded by a Democrat operative. In a Substack article posted September 8th, 5 days after Platner first paid Good Influence $8,350, Rashid, the quote influencer, credited Graham Platner with sending the best fundraising text I've ever seen. Cha-ching! That's me putting that in there. Rashid said his jaw dropped when he saw the text from Platner, charging Israel with genocide, saying billionaires have taken over our government. Rashid said it convinced me to donate to him. Hey, maybe you donated to him because you got a check for perhaps, according to this report, you may have got a check for $8,000. Hey, maybe you donated to him from that. He ended the post with a plea for his subscribers to donate directly to Graham Platner's campaign today. And then what he should have put in there is so that I can get more money, right? Well, that report is pretty damning. All right, up next. Up next, I have a lot of stuff for you. We got, remember that horrifying terror attack in France that killed 129 in Bataclan? Got something on that. A Portland State University professor in a viral I Am Hamas video is suing over that. All that next and so much more. Chris Krockenberg, Jesse Kelly on The Jesse Kelly Show.
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10: Good news. 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

jamming. I'm jamming. This is the Jesse Kelly Show. Chris Crockin for Jesse Kelly. He's back Monday for his Memorial Day show. Well, a PSU, a Portland State University professor, in the viral I Am Hamas video, sues the university and its president for $7 million. Well, she was at a school board meeting because she was supporting one of her school board member friends in Beaverton. And people were shouting Hamas, Hamas during the meeting directed at a board member. Outside after the meeting, this former professor at Portland State University got into a heated discussion with other people, and she reportedly said, one of the men said to her, "What do you know about Hamas?" And she said, "I am Hamas. We are all Hamas." She claimed she was joking, but no. You said you're Hamas. They are not renewing her contract for the fall, thankfully. She says she is the target of racism and right-wing groups. Made me think about what's-his-name. Do you remember when what's-his-name said, former, General Milley? White rage. I want to know about white rage. How could a man say that? How could a grown, quote-unquote, grown-ass man say that? You a grown-ass man. White rage. Anyway. So she's suing for $7 million. Well, if you are Hamas, I'll take you at your word. She says, "I was joking. I don't believe her." What do we say about Islamists when they say something? Believe them. So, okay, you say you're Hamas. Let's see what Hamas is. Aside from shattering women's pelvises who are sexually assaulted by a gang of rapists, aside from putting grenades in women who are dead and blowing them up, mutilating their genitals and having little kids do sexual acts upon other little kids, all this evil, satanic stuff. You know, the Islamists, whether they're in Bataclan, France, which we'll get in Paris, we'll get to in a second, or whether what they did to the people they slaughtered there, you'll hear about in a second, and whether it's Hamas on October 7th, they are satanic little children inside of grown men's bodies. Because it's like a Satanist, a little child possessed by Satan, what he would do to a woman's body after slaughtering her. That is who Hamas is, and all the Islamist terrorists are. Well, let's see what they did in France. This is coming out today that the logistical brain behind Paris and Bataclan attacks that killed 129 and wounded hundreds more. Remember that when they had fully automatic guns? Only terrorists and criminals can have guns in Paris and in France, not people like us, obviously. Mohamed Bakhali is the mastermind of that attack. And if he continues his, quote, good and calm behavior, according to the court, he could soon be freed indefinitely. And journalist Neil Berg says this, to remind everybody what happened that night. This is just like Hamas on October 7th. They cut off testicles and shoved them into the victims' mouths. They stabbed pregnant women in the womb and then sexually assaulted them, raped them. They beheaded people. They gouged people's eyes out. We saw the same kind of stuff that Hamas did, literally the same stuff. French authorities worked overtime to keep these details away from the public. They were able to be revealed recently. Apparently, the mastermind will soon walk, because European leaders are cowards and traitors who will never do the right thing. Well, let me tell you about that. A brand new study released, this is reported in Breitbart today, major study from France's premier public research institute found a society profoundly marked by long-term immigration, with around one-third of the entire population estimated to have been born abroad or have been the child or grandchild of immigrants. Doesn't say illegal or illegal. Doesn't matter, because they turned on the massive spigot.

0: That's what we're talking about. And so I want to get into this major study because it shows that people are not assimilating. They don't want to. They will not. Then we'll segue into some of the Muslim folks claiming victimhood, even though it may not be victimhood at all. All that's coming up next. It's Chris Crockett for Jesse Kelly, The Jesse Kelly Show.
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5: Trump hits the stump to start Memorial Day weekend. I'm Tom Rigotti, Fox News. President Trump rallies in New York State for Republican candidates. Here's Fox's Nate Foy.
6: After an introduction from New York Giants quarterback Jackson Dart, President Donald Trump sold his economic policies in Rockland County, New York. But the Iran war is still top of mind.
7: I said, sorry to do this to you, but we're going to have to journey down to the Middle East. They said, why? I said, because Iran is going to have a nuclear weapon if we don't stop them.
6: As Trump weighs resuming military action, he once again said the war will be over soon and promised better prices are coming. Trump and New York Congressman Mike Lawler praised the state and local tax deductions.
8: I want to thank President Trump for delivering on his promise to lift the cap on salt and deliver the largest tax cut in American history.
6: Lawler's running for re-election in an extremely competitive district.
5: More than a dozen people are hurt in a fire and explosion at a shipyard on New York City's Staten Island. Fox's Gernal Scott with the latest.
9: Firefighters, emergency medical technicians, and at least one civilian were injured. The Fire Department of New York said there was an active fire in a metal structure on the dock. As the FDNY tried to put that fire out for close to an hour, an explosion happened. Matthew Green lives near the shipyard. He said he's used to the noise, but this was different.
10: There's usually construction happening down here, so occasionally you hear bangs loudly, but this was very loud. And it had like a long-lasting like a sound.
9: More than 200 firefighters and EMTs responded after the explosion. A cause has not yet been determined. Gernal Scott, Fox News.
5: Tulsi Gabbard has resigned as President Trump's Director of National Intelligence. Gabbard says she needs to leave office as her husband battles a rare form of bone cancer. Gabbard has told the president her last day will be June 30th. 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
1: A bill targeting data centers is moving through the North Carolina General Assembly. Lawmakers are looking at rules governing ownership, energy use, and environmental impacts. The proposal comes as large data facilities continue to expand across the state. Officials are considering how these projects affect utilities and local communities. The North Carolina House looks to boost private school vouchers in an override Wednesday of the governor's veto.
2: House lawmakers voted to override Governor Stein on Wednesday regarding the Educational Choice for Children Act. The legislation would align the state with a federal tax credit program for homes to get reimbursements of up to $1,700 for donations to nonprofits that fund education expenses. That money can then be used for things like payments tied to non-public schools. Supporters say it expands school choice, while critics believe it's mostly a tax break for more wealthier families. The bill now heads to the state Senate, and if an override happens there, it'll become law. I'm Joe Morano.
1: An uptown Lexington restaurant vows to reopen after a devastating fire. Shoto Japanese Steakhouse on Main Street burned down when flames tore through the business early Tuesday. Owners told WXII they're rebuilding, but it may be a two-year process. A judge isn't going to let a Henderson County murder suspect out of jail. Bond was denied yesterday for Gudrun Casper Leinenkugel, who's accused in the poisoning deaths of two people and two attempted murder charges. One of the victims is her daughter, who died after drinking wine at Thanksgiving, authorities say was laced with industrial solvent. Another daughter claimed in court her mother's innocent. Tonight in Raleigh, it's game one of the NHL's Eastern Conference Final. The Carolina Hurricanes are up against Montreal, an opponent they were unable to beat during regular season play. The Canadiens, however, have played 14 games so far this postseason compared to the well-rested Canes, who swept the Senators and Flyers in rounds 1 and 2. I'm Kyle Wilson.
3: Good soaking at times this weekend. Certainly have some backup indoor plans. A chance of rain towards sunrise, a low of 59, and the rain looks fairly likely Saturday. There could be a few thunderstorms as well. High temperature 71. Sunday, a good chance of showers and thunderstorms with highs around 80. Locally heavy rain, the biggest concern. Areas of rain and some thunder on Memorial Day with highs up around 80. I'm meteorologist Mark Thibodeau from the Weather Channel on News Talk 94.5 WPTI. Stay connected.
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9: We've always said a tolling system in the streets would be unacceptable.
10: We want it free. We don't want tolls.
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0: excellent song. This is the Jesse Kelly Show. Chris Kroc in for Jesse Kelly. Jesse's back Monday for his Memorial Day show. In the meantime, Islamists and people who are eagerly open to court Islamists and get their vote, finishing up this discussion about France and how it's insane. Look what they've done. They've imported literally 34% of the entire population of France is either foreign-born or the children of immigrants, whether they're legal or not, I don't know. Or they are the grandchildren of immigrants. So literally 34% of the entire country is either foreign-born or, you know, the first or second generation after being foreign-born. Who is France? What is France? Well, other than surrendering and being surrender monkeys, what is France? Who are they? Other than eagerly waving the white flag. So a brand new study from their premier public research institute found a society profoundly marked by long-term immigration. The clearest picture of France's demographic makeup, Breitbart reports. A country officially governed by a colorblind doctrine that prohibits collection of racial or ethnic statistics in its census, making systemic tracking of immigrant groups difficult. That's the idea. You don't want to offend anybody. You just want to have them invade your country and take it over and then destroy it from within. I guess that's a natural progression of being surrender monkeys. The authors of the study then said that the impact of immigration in France is like a kaleidoscope whose complexity is continually expanding. It reminds me of some sci-fi movie. Wow, that's awesome, isn't it? And all of a sudden, that takes over and eats you alive. That's exactly what this is when you do this. The authors of the study found that only the descendants of Europe, listen to this, only the descendants of European immigrants follow the expected assimilationist model. Only the descendants of European immigrants follow the expected assimilationist model. This also backs up other polls, reports Breitbart, which found that younger Muslims in France are significantly more radical than previous generations of Muslims in the country, with 6 in 10 Muslims age 18 to 25 preferring Sharia law. Remember, they laugh at you and I. We talk about the trying to establish Sharia law and all this kind of, they laugh. But what have I told you that happened in suburban Dallas-Fort Worth, where I'm sitting? Sharia pamphlets were passed out to children, along with Qurans and hijabs, inside of a public school in suburban Dallas during the school day to children. And they, on the back of the Quran, it had a Shahada card so you could pray to receive Muhammad and Allah. 6 in 10 Muslims age 18 to 25 preferring Sharia law over French law. Why in God's name would you invade your country with people who want Sharia law and not French law? I mean, it's a suicide pact. It's a suicidal pact. It's a suicidal death wish for the country. 4 in 10 of these young Muslims also back a radical Islamist group like Muslim Brotherhood. Hence, it's very true. Don't believe me. Google it and look at the birth rates and what the population is, that Britain, France, and Germany will become Muslim nations. They're going to be Islamic states. They just will, like it or not. The Institute of France, IFOP, has tracked Muslim opinion in France over the past 3 decades. They say the poll has exceeded the most pessimistic estimates about integration. So, let's shimmy over to Democrat House hopeful Brad Lander in New York City, who shows up, and he's Jewish. He shows up at a Holocaust denier's mosque, chants in Arabic, and vows to partner with Muslim squad members and Mamdani, says the Free Beacon today. This guy is leading Dan Goldman, who, you know, makes my skin crawl with some of the things he's done and said and attacked Republicans. But apparently Dan Goldman does not hate Israel and does not hate his Jewish faith. But Brad Lander shows up at a mosque with a imam that even Mamdani has criticized. Quote, now he won't condemn him, but he says this, quote, Sheikh Fadel al-Sahlani's Holocaust denial. Get this, a Jew who's running and leading massively against Dan Goldman right now, New York 10th District, a Jew shows up at a mosque with an imam who is a Holocaust denier, and he's chanting in Arabic. By the way, the verse he recited was an Arabic language denunciation of the Christian doctrine of the divinity of Jesus Christ. And this is from the Atlantic writer David Frum. Jewish candidates for office normally show more respect for the majority of faith in this country. No. Attack Christianity. Attack Israel, which he does. And praise and hang out with and just chant phrases that denounce Jesus with Islamists who deny the Holocaust ever happened. This is how you win in New York's 10th District. Now, again, Mamdani even decried some of these things this sheikh has done, this imam has done at this mosque. Quote, Mamdani saying, Sheikh Fadel al-Salani's Holocaust denial and comments about Hamas are diametrically opposed to the mayor's value and everything he has said and stood for. Isn't that interesting? So here's what he said about Hamas, this sheikh, or this imam. One movement can make a great change. What we are witnessing now, this is November 3rd, less than a month after the October 7th slaughter. One movement can make a great change. What we are witnessing now is a movement from Hamas. It's made a big difference, not only for the Arab Muslim world, but the whole world, mashallah, which means Allah has willed it. So you have a Jew who is leading by 37 points, according to Emerson College poll, who's going over and dancing around with the people who would very well kill him if they took over power. I mean, if you support Hamas, that means you want to slaughter Jews or forcibly convert them. I don't even know if they're allowed to do that if you're Hamas. So it's just, I mean, I can't, a man dancing to his own death makes me think about, in the biblical times, the movie with the Ten Commandments, the slave driver who sells out his own people, the Jews, who's treated very well because he's sitting there selling out his own people, slave driving them and mistreating them horribly. Here's this guy dancing around at a mosque who loves Hamas and denies the Holocaust. Unbelievable. Disgusting. Hey, but if it gets him a seat. Meanwhile, shifting over to Dallas, Fort Worth, there's been several things that have happened in the news. You've probably seen some of them all over the country. One of them was a Muslim city they're trying to build. And it literally is. It's called Epic City from East Plano Islamic Center. They're trying to build a city that was advertised for Muslims, which you cannot legally do. Can you imagine if, like my church, I go to a Baptist church. Can you imagine if a church or a Jewish synagogue, announced that they were building a freaking city for Jews only or for Christians only? Their heads would explode in the media and on the left. But literally, when a mosque gets the money together and is building a city in the middle of nowhere, 40 miles from downtown Dallas, and they're saying it literally, it's a Muslim-centric. I could play the 30-second thing. They put a promo video out. It literally was saying Muslim, Islam at the heart of the city. That happens. They also come out with this water park. They're trying to have a Muslims-only water park event, but they're inviting the whole general public, but saying Muslims only, which is illegal. They get dinged for that. They get dinged for the city. They get dinged for Muslim proselytizers being allowed into the high school, like I told you about. And then, of course, once it comes out, then they say it's causing issues. They're being threatened. I want to get into some more of this next, because another thing just happened. They held a press conference here, and they're asking people to tone down the rhetoric or stop the anti-Muslim rhetoric. If you're criticizing something that is wrong and the folks happen to be Muslim, you're not allowed to do it because it's anti-Muslim rhetoric. A little bit on that coming up next. And who is funding your schools? Qatar is funding schools in Austin and Houston, Texas. Want to share that with you next. And then Kilmar. Remember Kilmar Abrego Garcia, the trafficker, the wife beater, etc., according to his own wife, according to the charges, the MS-13 gang member. Kilmar wins another court case. We might as well just legalize Kilmar Abrego Garcia and just embrace the Kilmar. Another decision coming out from a judge that this guy favors this guy to the umpteenth degree. All that's next is Chris Kroc and for Jesse Kelly on The Jesse Kelly Show.
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Jesse's back Monday, by the way, for his Memorial Day show. Good news for you, though. The greatest test of the American spirit is upon us right now. Now, why is this good news? Because throughout American history, high testosterone men thrive in times of chaos and uncertainty. And every red-blooded American man runs toward great trials and challenges. Communist big tech companies are trying to destroy American jobs. War in the Middle East is intensifying. Fertility rates plummeting. Worst of all, there's a relentless 24/7 propaganda campaign aimed to demoralize us and break our will. 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Thrive in the chaos with Chalk. So we have, and we'll get to Kilmer! With his wife, remember that? Oh, Kilmer! Please don't beat me again. Unbelievable. Absolutely unbelievable with this guy. A judge just said that he just won another case saying that the human trafficking stuff is thrown out. Honestly, I'm telling you again, we just might as well embrace this guy and give him citizenship and just start joining the left in worshiping him. For some reason, I don't know. Just ask him to please stop beating his baby mama. Just ask him to stop, please, doing human trafficking and being an MS-13 gang member. Can you please just stop? We'll give you honorary citizenship. Please, sir, you clearly are in charge here. We are not. But getting back to some of the stuff with Islam, two things I want to do. We got Qatar, if you want to call them that, funding education in public school districts. And I know it's not just in Austin and Houston and Texas, which I'll get to in a second. But just an example, I was mentioning in Dallas-Fort Worth, we've had three big incidences over the past several months. You got a massive mosque here that is trying to build currently a city that was clearly put together and marketed for Muslims, not for anybody else. And they got caught, so they changed it, but it doesn't matter. They're trying to build a Muslim city. You got a massive water park, one of the biggest and best in the country, owned by a city in a suburb of Dallas-Fort Worth, and a Muslim group that says we're going to rent it out to the general public. We're going to buy tickets, but Muslims only, three times on the invitation. That was all of the national news, too. And then you also had this other situation where Muslims were allowed to proselytize and pass out Quran hijabs and Sharia pamphlets inside of a public high school in the middle of the day to the school kids. And when you call this stuff out, which you should, regardless of what religion it is, when stuff happens that's illegal, wrong, or violating civil rights, and you call it out, you're not allowed to do it. CARE comes out. CARE, according to Texas and Florida's governor, and I agree, a foreign terrorist organization. They're an unindicted co-conspirator in the largest ever terrorism fundraising case in U.S. history. Neha Dawa, the president and founder of CARE, was caught on a wiretap in a Boston hotel room by the DOJ and FBI in the investigation. And CARE comes out and says, "We're calling for the end of anti-Muslim rhetoric." Oh, okay, so if you do things that are violating civil rights or wrong or illegal, we can't call it out because you're Muslim. Yes, okay, thank you. Okay, got it. Thank you so much. Oh, we're so sorry. They're saying that the Sharia Free Caucus that Keith Self and Chip Roy, two congressional Texas Republicans, are doing is wrong. And then you have this case. This is the one I really wanted to share with you. There is a woman
at this press conference that Kara had in Dallas Fort Worth, trying to, you know, shut the criticism down of these horrible things that, that's happening, illegal, and, you know, all these other things I mentioned. And they bring out this woman who's crying, and she wears a hijab, and she's Muslim. She's crying because she's a victim. Why? Because she was shot at. Her car was shot at. A bullet went into her car. She's a victim. The only problem was she was on a highway. She says she talked to the cops, but the cops told her you were likely not targeted for a crime, but it was a random gunshot. But it didn't stop her from weeping and crying and saying she was shot at because she is a Muslim woman with a hijab. She swears to it. So, I mean, it's just that's what you're seeing. It's the same stuff we're seeing in, Europe on a smaller scale. I am still astounded that the guy who's leading Dan Goldman running for Congress in New York City is at a mosque saying Arabic things, attacking Jesus, and is dancing and doing a jig for the folks there at the mosque that literally has praised Hamas. The imam has praised Hamas or agreed with Hamas and supported them and also denies the Holocaust. Now we go to Qatar. Qatar, Qatar, whatever you want to call them. Qatari support funding $1.5 million has been given to the public school districts in Austin, Texas, and Houston, Texas, obviously two major school districts. The Qatari outfit QFI has spent more than $460,000 over 6 years to fund Arabic language and culture program in the school district and paid for Arabic instructors at Austin High School and Burnett Middle School in the Austin area. Austin's QFI teaching materials had multiple maps of the Middle East that falsely label Israel as Palestine. Ah, they just wiped out 8.9 million Jews. Look at that. Multiple mentions of Islam were also found in text, despite the commitment of public schools to secular education. Well, if it's Islam, it's okay. That's what we found out, right? One assignment provides students with greeting cards decorated with a mosque and praising the Muslim prophet Muhammad. Children are asked to attach a cutout of the Kaaba, the most sacred site in Islam, in the card. This is what Qatar is funding in your public schools, and it's not just in Texas. It goes on and on and on. All right, we're going to get to Kilmer. Kilmer Abreu Garcia wins another case today. The guy walks on water, he might as well just give him citizenship, eh? It's Chris Crockett for Jesse Kelly, the Jesse Kelly Show.

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11: This is the Jesse Kelly Show. Chris Kroc in for Jesse Kelly. We get to talk about our friend Kilmar, or as his baby mama or wife says, Kilmar. You know, don't you wish that your husband looked into your eyes the way that Chris Van Hollen looked into Kilmar's eyes? He was so madly in love with him, and he still is. My favorite thing, I think we played it last week or whenever, when Kesh Patel was getting grilled by Chris Van Hollen. And Chris Van Hollen was attacking Cash for supposedly having a drinking problem. And he's like, Cash is like, you're the one who spent $7,000 at a bar in the middle of the day with your campaign or something and had a massive tab. And you're the one who had margaritas with Kilmar Garcia. And he's like, this is not about me. It's like, yes, it is. Oh, it's so great. He whipped his butt on that one, I got to tell you. That was great. So, couple things here. Number one, Kilmar gets another great decision for himself because it's all about him because he's an illegal MS-13 gang member, according to our authorities, and a human trafficker. The list goes on and on. Wife beater, according to his own wife, filing for orders of protection, goes on and on and on. A judge today dismissed a criminal case against him for the human trafficking. A Tennessee judge dismissed it. He says, well, the reason why this case was revived after Biden said, you know what, he's an illegal. Human smuggling means more illegals coming in, even if they're getting sexually assaulted, taken advantage of or beaten or abused or locked up in flop houses for more to extort more money out of them and the family. You know what, we're going to let him go. We need more illegals. So let's let him go, which is what the Biden DOJ decided to do. And so Trump prosecuted, and this judge today in Tennessee, a federal judge, says, you know what, Trump, the only reason you did this is because you were going after him, et cetera. So we just dropped the whole case. And then we have this. Abrego Garcia from the Wall Street Journal has not been in custody since December. He's free. He is free. He's walking the streets. Just think of all the time when undercover gang detectives in Virginia rolled up on him, busted him, arrested him, and said that he had identifying things, whether it be the clothes he was wearing. I think some tats were also involved where they said that they believed he was an MS-13 gang member and hanging with them when they got busted and rounded up. And then this happens. He's set free. And he has been in custody since December. A judge in Maryland released him after ruling the government can't continue to indefinitely hold the illegal. We have to let the illegal go to roam free while he awaits his trial. Now, here we go. This is where it gets really, really rich. Where an illegal is living off the fat of the land and it's spoiled. Judge Paula Zinnes, the judge in Maryland, now will likely determine Kilmer's fate. The Trump administration says it wants to deport Abrego Garcia to an African country. I love this. I love this. Uganda, Eswatini, Ghana, and most recently, Liberia. Sounds good to me. Let's go. Fire up the plane. Abrego Garcia, though, says to his lawyers, this is what I love. He's willing. He says he is willing to go somewhere. Oh, Kilmer, you're so generous. You're willing to go somewhere? Oh, you would do that for us? OMG. Oh, yeah. Where would you like to go? I want to go to Costa Rica. Kilmer wants Costa Rica. Kilmer only go for Costa Rica. Costa Ricania. Si. Kilmer is only willing to go. This is it, what, where are we in Europe? Where the illegal says, I'm not going anywhere, I'm walking free. I will allow you. You can't deport me, but I will allow you to deport me. But only to one country. Why? Because I am Kilmer. Man, I wish we could send him back to Seacott, where he belongs. So his lawyers say that he's willing to go to Costa Rica. A new car! You'll be staying at a 5-star resort on the beach of Costa Rica! He says he fears other countries. Ooh, tengo miedo, which means I have fear. He fears other countries would attempt to forcibly repatriate him to El Salvador, where he's from. He believes he's at risk of persecution. Why? This is so awesome. Because in 2019, an immigration judge says he can't be ordered back to his native country of El Salvador because a gang targeted his family's pupusa business there. The pupusa business. The ruthless pupusa business. This is his grandma's, like, I literally read it as his grandma's, what is a pupusa, producer Chris? You said it's like an empanada, which is like, hey, nobody knows what an empanada is. I mean, a lot of people do. That's right, a stuffed tortilla. Like, I think it's probably similar to my Venezuelan mother-in-law's, what are they called? I can't remember now. I was about to say it. Arepa. Arepa. I read it was his grandma's pupusa stand. She's making food at a stand and some gangs harass her. I fear to go back. Why? A gang harassed my aunt's pupusa stand. Get out of here. Meanwhile, I saw yesterday there was another illegal Indian who killed more people on the highway driving a big rig. And I'll never forget, I've mentioned this before, but doing a show in Portland, Oregon, and there was a beautiful couple that just got married, and they were, of course, being from Portland, they were in a Subaru Outback, and they were going outside of the city on the highway, and they were hit. An illegal immigrant from India, truck driver, did a jackknife and killed them. And then you've got an Indian illegal driver in Florida that killed the 3 or 4 people, family there, for jackknife. And you got an Indian in Southern California, illegal, that killed 3 people there, smashing in at full speed during stop-and-go traffic and killing a man, including a man who's a revered local basketball coach there. The list goes on and on and on. And if you recall, there was one in Missouri. This was unbelievable. It was on a rural highway. You know, I think it was 2 lanes each way or something. And he was literally driving the wrong direction on a Missouri highway. I mean, and he went 6 miles. A trucker filmed him, you know, with his camera or videoed him going six miles the wrong direction at full speed. There are illegals that get licenses, driver license, CDLs, commercial domicile, driver licenses. They get them, non-domiciled CDLs, from Oregon. They get them from, was it Washington State, I think. They get them from California, tremendous amount. They get them from New York State, tremendous amount. There was another illegal, I believe, Indian who killed some Amish people when he was coming up in Indiana. or some of us like to say, Indiana. He was coming up on two-lane highway, and he couldn't stop in time, and so he swerved to avoid crashing into a car, and he killed some Amish people. And I had one of my daughter's very good friends. Her dad is from the Dominican Republic and became a citizen and served in the Marines, and he was a trucker, and he came over one time out of nowhere, and I didn't know about him. He was getting something from my daughter, for his daughter. And I said, how's trucking? He goes, I'm out. I said, why? He said, the illegals. He says, they wear sandals, which I've seen in so many body cam video with troopers pulling people over, whether they be Asian. Well, I mean, Indian folks are Asian, but whether they be, you know, looking like they're from Kyrgyzstan or China or something, wearing no English, wearing flip-flops, and getting pulled over by state troopers. My daughter's friend, her father, he said that the Indian illegals will have six people living in that truck, and they'll rotate nonstop driving, whereas he has to follow the laws. So that's the kind of stuff that's going on that is killing people, absolutely killing people. Trump, though, making a good decision today. He wants two things. Trump administration to make green card applicants file overseas. Good. You will need to go abroad to apply for permanent residency at an American consulate rather than filing from within the U.S. as they do now. You will not sit here and wait. If something happens and you don't get it, you get revoked, or you do something that gets it revoked, you can go over there and you can wait. Quote, this policy allows our immigration system to function as law intended instead of incentivizing loopholes. It reduces the need to find and remove those who decide to slip into the shadows. Amen. Amen. You know, Trump also was criticizing birthright citizenship, saying it's a disgrace that must be upheld with his executive order. I looked it up, and, you know, AI tells you rosy things. Oh, yeah. I said, do they have birthright citizenship in Europe? And they're like, yes, you do. I said, well, wait a minute. Well, if you have one person who is a citizen of the country, for example, in Britain, or of the country in France, well, that's not what we have. We have you sneak in here, you pop a baby out, and now you got a citizen, you have an anchor baby. Not acceptable. James Tallarico, back in the news. The low-T, I love this, a new commercial just came out. Low-T, the low-T candidate. We'll get into that. John Cornyn's doing some other lashing out and such. All that's coming up next. It's Chris Crockett for Jesse Kelly on The Jesse Kelly Show.
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0: we just had an instant request by one of the many Jesse Kelly Show listeners for that great song. Producer Chris sullied the discussion on the song by saying it's a drug song. Pink Floyd's Learning to Fly is not a drug song, sir. It is not a drug song. It's about him learning how to actually fly and pilot a chopper. And they kind of tied in the video with a Native American kid who is running and running. It's kind of tying in him, the kid with the, with him, you know, getting up in the air with the chopper for the first time and how difficult that is, obviously, to learn how to fly a helicopter. And the kid's running, this Native American kid, and he gets the spirit of this this older Native American guy who gives him an eagle feather, and he runs, and he runs, and runs, and he jumps off a cliff, and he turns into a bird! Not because he's doing drugs, producer Chris. Absolutely one of the best Pink Floyd songs ever. Period. Come at me, bro. Okay, so James Tallarico, this is great. You're going to love this. Oh, by the way, my name is Chris Kroc, and for Jesse Kelly, Jesse's back Monday for his Memorial Day show. Do not miss that. You can follow me on X, Facebook, and Instagram at Chris Kroc Show. That's at Chris Kroc Show, C-H-R-I-S-K-R-O-K. Podcast on Rumble and YouTube at Kroc Talk, K-R-O-K-T-A-L-K. Look at this from CNN. And this is on my Twitter feed if you want to see it and retweet it. But it literally is a screen grab from CNN. Quote, Trump mocks James Tallarico, falsely claiming he's a vegan who believes in six genders. These freaking people have no idea what they're talking about in fake news CNN. Falsely, Trump mocks James Tallarico, falsely claiming he's a vegan who believes in six genders. He does believe in six genders. Absolutely he does. Let's hear this little ad from... This is from a Republican or conservative pack on Tallarico, simply taking up all of his comments and putting them together in a one-minute spot. There's going to be so much more that comes out about this guy.
1: The Democrats have a weird candidate.
2: God is non-binary. There are...
0: God is non-binary. Oh, I'm a Christian. I'm a pastor. Yes, you're all God's non-binary. Wow.
2: Are many more than two biological sexes. In fact, there are six.
0: There are six biological sexes. Headline on fake news CNN, Trump mocks James Tallarico, falsely claiming he's a vegan who believes in six genders. Well, he just said it himself.
2: Now, existential, that we try to reduce our meat consumption. The American flag is such a complicated symbol for most of us.
0: Wait a minute. We have to try to reduce our meat consumption. Remember, he had a campaign where he said it's all vegan.
2: We try to reduce our meat consumption. The American flag is such a complicated symbol for most of us. Prophetic voices like Jesus have helped me reckon with my own whiteness.
0: You should reckon with your own whiteness. Shame on you for being white. Shame!
2: My own masculinity.
0: Oh, he's ashamed of his own masculinity. He needs Jesus to remove his... Jesus had the biggest cojones. Jesus did not need chalk. Chalk, excuse me. James Tallarico, you need a lot of chalk. You need the male vitality stack on steroids, brother man.
2: My own masculinity.
3: Our southern border should be like our front porch. There should be a giant welcome mat out front. Yeah. No need to sit and cry over, you know, your whiteness or your masculinity. They're going to call me a radical leftist.
4: Something that you love that's not family or friends.
5: I love, I'm just saying this because it's on my mind, the trans children.
0: He loves trans children and they are on.

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12: Everything kids love.
13: What's up with that? We only have 1 hour together. How about that? This is Chris Crockett for Jesse Kelly. Jesse's back Monday for his Memorial Day show. Now, look at this. Journalist Mario Nuffall's putting this out moments ago. President Trump just rushed back to D.C. after canceling his weekend plans in New Jersey. Intelligence officials have also canceled their Memorial Day plans and are on standby. When the president and the entire intel community suddenly drop their holiday plans to bunker down in D.C., you know something serious is brewing. Now, here's the thing. You know, I talked about this a little bit in the first hour, but listen closely here. Here's the thing. We had damn well better not be doing a stupid agreement with Iran. I'm sick of pussyfooting around. Finish the job. Rip the Band-Aid off and take them out. They cannot have that nuclear material there. They cannot have any enrichment ever again. because if you're going to enrich for nuclear power, all you need is 3.6%, enriched uranium, 3.67%. There's only about 13 countries in the world, I believe, that even enrich their own uranium. Most countries buy it from others. You do not need to enrich it. They want to enrich so they can make bombs. So they can make bombs, either bring in the usher and the 12th imam and the end of the world, or so they can do what they've been doing for 47 years, terrorizing the entire Middle East and beyond, but now do it with a nuclear weapon. You know, it's interesting because I was talking to somebody, and they're like, well, Kim Jong-un has a weapon. Kim Jong-un is not an Islamist. I mean, how many North Koreans, how many communist North Koreans do you see putting bombs on themselves and going and committing acts of terrorism outside of their country? I could eat my own words. I've never heard of a North Korean terrorist blowing up putting a strapping on a bomb and going and blowing up other people's. Have you, Producer Chris? I have not either. I'm not saying it's good for North Korea to have a nuclear bomb, but I'm saying they're not Islamists. The Islamist signature is to blow themselves up with you. I don't have a mouse in my pocket. I always like to say, you know, they blow up so young. As it were. So I hope it means he's going to finish the job and get this done. And, I mean, you know, it's true. A columnist wrote in the Journal the other day that we have wasted a month. We could have been pounding them for a solid month to finish the job. Instead, we played pussyfoot with them, which is all they do is they draw stuff out. They never give you what you want. They're very, very smart. They write books. One of the guys doing the negotiation has written a book on negotiations. So these aren't dirt herding, goat herding jihadis. So that's where we're at on that. And if it's to say we got some deal, there's no regime change. It's the same regime, even if it's Mustafa Khomeini, the gay Ayatollah, as it were, missing a couple limbs or more. It's the same regime. Ilhan Omar and fraud in Minneapolis, fraud, Minnesota fraud. Have you seen this story? And I'm sure Jesse talked about it and played it for you. Fox 9 in Minneapolis, St. Paul. I am proud to say I was on talk radio there for a couple of years. And I'm proud to say we're on KTLK FM Talk in the Twin Cities on the Jesse Kelly Show. But Fox 9 there in Minneapolis, St. Paul has been the best on the ground journalism going after the Islamists and stealing money and such. The Somali folk, there's the Somali folks in the community ripping us off and ripping off the people of the state of Minnesota and Tim Walz, Governor Jazz Hands, the low T Tim Walz, going around and not wanting to expose it because he's afraid to be called a racist and he's afraid to lose a massive block of voters in the Minneapolis-St. Paul area, the Somali community. And so Fox 9 did a great story talking about how many millions and millions and millions of dollars have been declared, cash declared. I think if you travel over, 10 grand or whatever, that's a banking thing. But at some point, if you travel over the certain amount of cash, you have to declare it. And they declare it, and they're bringing over millions and millions of dollars, flying it in directly from Minneapolis, St. Paul into, I don't know if it's the UAE or what, to get to, whether it's Somalia or wherever they're going to get that money laundered and put it inside of some other country. And then it's gone, you'll never see it again. They did a whole story on literally, and there was a retired, I think it was a Minneapolis police detective talking about how he saw it, he knew it, and they wouldn't do a darn thing about it. Well, now we have this from Fox 9. As we all know, the Feeding Our Future Defendant with Nick Shirley has been taken down. But look at this. I love what Nick Shirley put up there. CBS News said there was no evidence of fraud. The New York Times said the Somali community was being targeted. CNN said there was little evidence. Remember when the CNN reporter went there and sat in her hotel room and made phone calls and just asked, hello, are you open? Are you doing daycare? Yes, I do daycare. Okay, thank you. We found little evidence. And remember what she did do, that nasty CNN reporter got in Nick Shirley's face and was being nasty to him. Well, guess who's been vindicated? Not CNN, fake news. Tim Walz said it was white supremacy to expose fraud. 90 million busted, 15 charged in the Feeding Our Future. Fahima Egid Muhammad charged Wednesday with wire fraud and conspiracy. Her daycare facility was near George Floyd Square, St. George Floyd Square, blessed be his name, where he died in the custody of Minneapolis police from a drug overdose. So the Feeding Our Future and falsely claimed that to serve thousands of meals. And then my favorite thing, too, to come out was the Minnesota fraud suspect who jumped from the building, Muhammad Omar, jumped four stories, I believe it was, from a building and ran. I wonder why he ran. Is it because he's afraid because these are racists coming after him and he's done nothing wrong? He jumped out of four stories and limped away, scurried away, crab walked away. But he's been caught. He's charged with health care fraud. Muhammad Abulkadar Omar, 32, of Roseville, Minnesota, where we used to live. We owned a house on County Road C in Roseville, Minnesota. And Ibrahim Bashir Abdi, 25, of Minneapolis, charged by indictment of conspiracy to commit health care fraud, four counts of health care fraud in connection with the scheme to submit $3.3 million in fraudulent claims for Minnesota Medicaid. Think of the hundreds of millions, the tens of millions, if not billions of dollars that these SOBs were stealing from us because Tim Walz and the Minnesota Democrat Party was too afraid to stand up to the Somali community. They'd rather let them steal and steal and steal from us. And where is the denaturalization process to take place for anybody who can be denaturalized? Where is the deportation process to take place for anybody who can be deported? And now we have Ohio. Shocking new fraud reports from Ohio may to amount to $1 billion from redstate.com. Ohio spent $1 billion on home health, $1 billion on home health care in 2024. Since the services are performed, the Daily Wire's Luke Rosiak reports, since the services are performed inside of private residences, there's no way to know whether the workers went at all, what they're actually doing in exchange for taxpayer funds, an infinite number of small black boxes inside of a black box. Multiple signs said the service provided and billed to the government was sometimes just companionship and conversation. Isn't that what Joe Biden needed, visiting angels? Visiting angels. It was sometimes just companionship and conversation.
12: Hello, I companion you. I'm your companion. Hello, Ahmed from Somalia, hello, companion.
13: As people realize the U.S. government will pay them to hang out with their own families, to hang out with your own family, what a great scam. Northeast Columbus has seen its economy replaced by businesses that bill Medicaid. Columbus City with the second largest Somali I am shocked we could have $1 billion of fraud from the Somali, and Columbus is the highest Somali population in the country. Second largest outside of Minneapolis, St. Paul. Remember what Tim Walz said? Never forget this. I played it ad infinitum when he said it because he didn't fully realize what he was saying. He said that they could not help it. They did not know any better, that Somalis didn't know any better. Basically, it's not their fault because they don't know any better because this is how the country's run in Somalia. So then why are we allowing them to come into this country? If all they know is to steal from the government and this is normal, why would we bring them into this country? Obviously, every person from Somalia isn't stealing from us. But that's what Tim Walz said, not me. So, the second largest Somali population in the country in Columbus has become, on the surface, the most unhealthy city on the planet, reports Daily Wire. Well, if the government is going to pay you to do it, one home health care operator told them, people see it as lucrative, so they just jump on it. Get you some free money by hanging out with your relative. We're going to have some fun next when we talk about John Cornyn. You know what John Cornyn is right now? John Cornyn's a plane crash. There is no way he's going to make it. Mark my words, I say that from Texas, where I've lived for 16 years and done a talk show for 16 years and watched this guy and always wanted him to be replaced. And now the moment is happening. And that's why Trump, I'll pause right where I'm at. I'll get into that coming up next. We've got Preschool for All program. Preschool for All and what some of these parents are saying about that. All that's coming up next. This is the Jesse Kelly Show. Chris Crockin for Jesse Kelly.
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0: This is Chris Crockett for Jesse Kelly, Jesse Kelly's show. I'm not going to vote for this one. I'm not going to vote for this one. This would be a low-T Tellerico one. What are you doing, producer Chris? It's not bad. I remember it. I liked it back in the day, but it's just not the one to do. But that's okay. Breaking news. There's so much fun stuff we have. We'll get to Ilhan Omar, a few sound bites we have from her in a second. Breaking news. Debbie Wasserman Schultz, Democrat from Florida, will run in a majority black district after the GOP eliminated her seat under a newly drawn congressional map, stoking tensions with black Democrats, which basically she's just saying, hey, look, here's the deal. I'm going to be in power no matter what. Even if I'm in a majority black district, I've got that seat. That is my seat. Why? Hi, my name is Debbie Wasserman Schultz, and here we go. I'm going to pull out my white privilege card. Look at this card. I have a big, fat, massive card from somebody that has like I don't even know what the size of stock of paper this is. This is like a size 10 stock or something. It's like a piece of aluminum almost. This is my white privilege card. I'm Debbie Wasserman Schultz. That's my seat right there. Get out of here. How about that? There we go. I put it back in the desk. All right. Let's get to Ilhan Omar. By the way, it's Chris Crockett for Jesse Kelly. Jesse Kelly's show. Jesse's back Monday for Memorial Day show. You can follow me on social media, Twitter, Facebook, Instagram, at Chris Crock Show, at Chris Crock Show, C-H-R-I-S-K-R-O-K, on podcast on YouTube and Rumble at Crock Talk, K-R-O-K-T-A-L-K. Okay, Ilhan Omar on the fraud, the Minnesota fraud we've been talking about.
1: It gives more to the idea that this is just a made-up lie, because you do not investigate someone for 10 years and not come up with anything.
2: So then why do you...
0: Oh, I like, but don't you like how she talks like this? It goes to the middle of lie? You investigate somebody for 10 years, then you don't find something. Oh, look at this. I found $5 million of fraud. In other words, wait a minute. She's giving backing to the idea that Tim Walz said that Somali people don't know any better. All they know is to steal from the government, and that's why they're doing this. They can't help themselves. She's saying if you investigate anybody long enough, you're gonna find, you know, millions of dollars of fraud. So she too apparently thinks that it's normal to just steal from the government.
1: It gives.
0: But how's that winery doing? How's her winery doing? Has anybody tried some of her wine? Grapes of Jihad is my favorite one. The Grapes of Jihad.
1: It gives more to the idea that this is just a made-up lie.
0: Lie?
1: Because you do not investigate someone for 10 years and not come up with anything.
2: So then why do you think it's still being talked about?
1: Because these people are disgusting. They believe in weird, creepy things. Mm-hmm. And that's why they...
0: Believe in things? Huh? These people are disgusting. Who, the people that are stealing $5, $10 million, $30 million? No, the people investigate. Oh, so they should keep the money.
1: Mm-hmm. And that's why they want to believe in this weird
2: and
1: that's all I will say.
2: No, definitely. Why do you think, I guess, that you're being targeted then?
1: It's because like they're racist, they're xenophobic. I just happen to be Muslim. Mm-hmm. And you're allowed to continue from there.
2: But, okay. Oh, okay. Understood.
1: Yeah, I mean, they're just disgusting, bigoted people.
0: Is she talking about, producer Christian, is she talking about, was he asking her also about, that's the Fox News guy, I can tell from his voice. Is he asking about the marriage thing to her brother? Yeah. Hmm. Maybe why don't you just rip off the bandaid and tell them, if you saw my brother, you would marry him too, because he is so hot. Just come out with it, babe. Just come out with it. And then we have this one where this is my favorite. This is Ilhan Omar about Trump and his Don Jr.'s wedding. This is Ilhan Omar giving Trump, President Trump, marital advice. Remember, the woman who all reports seem to indicate that she married her brother, the woman that reportedly married her brother is now giving marital advice to President Trump.
3: I mean, I would think any parent would want to be there for their child's important day, and getting married is a pretty important day.
2: Okay. Even if there is a lot of other stuff going on, like a war and things like that. I mean,
3: well, he finds time to golf when there are important things that are happening, or walk around talking about the ballroom. So he certainly, if he really cared about his son and cared about being a family man, he would try to make time to go to his son's wedding.
2: Okay, thank you.
0: I mean, if he was golfing, now here's where she would have a point. If Trump is golfing during Don Jr.'s wedding, she would have a point. When's the wedding, producer Chris? Is it tomorrow? You weren't invited? Why weren't you invited? I was invited. Anyway, let's just say the wedding is tomorrow. I'll assume. All right, the wedding is tomorrow, and Trump's playing golf tomorrow. That's not a good look. Otherwise, we're fine. This is the Jesse Kelly Show.
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0: This is a good song. You're right. You know what else? Producer Chris says it's a good song. It's too long. But you know what else? Golden Earring, Radar Love is just an incredible song. Absolutely. So is, is it called Frankenstein? Edgar Winter Group. It's Frankenstein, right? Frankenstein. The drum solo. Rob Zombie, I'm talking about the Rob Zombie remade it, you're saying? It's Edgar Winter Group, and the drum goes. It's a great drum solo and a great song. All right, you know what else is a long song? Inagata De Vida, but we'll move on. Chris Crockett for Jesse Kelly on the Jesse Kelly Show. Jesse's back Monday for his Memorial Day show. You don't want to miss. John Cornyn rejecting Texas GOP call to pull negative ads. This from Ken Paxton, because he knows it's over. At least Ken Paxton knows it's over, and so does Trump. That's why he endorsed Paxton for Senate. John Cornyn refusing calls from Texas GOP Chairman Abraham George to end negative advertising in the Republican Senate runoff. As chairman of GOP, I'm calling on both Senate candidates to stop negative advertising. I mean, the election is, right now it's early voting, and the election's coming up in a handful of days, so... I guess, I don't know. But Cornyn says we're going to continue to tell the truth about Paxton. He's escaped accountability for too long. I love this. This milquetoast turd, John Cornyn, he says, Ken Paxton's escaped accountability for too long. Judgment Day is coming. Ooh, ooh, John Cornyn, you scare me. Ooh, I'm shaking. Meantime, Paxton makes his final pitch in Texas. Cornyn's campaign and groups supporting him were outspending, listen to this, from the Associated Press of all places. Cornyn's campaign and groups were supporting him, however, were outspending the pro-Paxton groups 3-1. 3-1. If Paxton's the nominee, which he will be, that will be litigated in a general election against Tallarico, low-T Tallarico, as it's known, as he's known, where voters will be less willing to overlook and dealing with scandals, says Cornyn. But through this week, Cornyn's campaign and group supporting it have spent roughly nearly $90 million in advertising. Cornyn's campaign, 90, and group supporting him, $90 million. Paxton's, 10.5. Literally 9 times the ad spending. And he still can't beat, he's not going to beat Paxton. He literally only beat Paxton by like a point, point and a half, and he was outspent, again, like 6-1, 10-1, or something, some obscene amount of number. So the people of the state of Texas know what they want, and it's not John Cornyn. Period. It just is what it is. Look at this. Multnomah County, which is Portland, Oregon, preschool for all programs sees record demand. Preschool for all funded by an income tax on people making over $125,000. Can you imagine paying an income tax for somebody to have to watch somebody else's kid? Could you imagine? And $125,000, you're not rolling in dough for a single person. I mean, it's nice, but you're not rolling in dough. $125,000, and now you're getting taxed to pay for somebody's free child care. If you're a couple, a married, you know, married couple of two, whatever, making over $200,000, you're paying for somebody else's child care. Why? Because you make $200,000 as a couple or more. But the biggest thing about this is this statement from this one woman here who's using it. Her family was spending more than $3,000 a month for child care, something that, quote, wasn't sustainable. Well, it's sustainable now if you tax us and make us pay for it, isn't it? She says, it was such a blessing to hear that we were going to get this because we don't have any family here. It's literally just me and my husband. Well, ma'am, I was talking to producer Chris. I mean, he's got a little girl. He and his wife, they got a nice, a little beautiful little girl. They're 2-3 years old. I remember those days. And we have 2 children. And being a radio guy, my wife being a radio wife, we, to get to where I'm at in this point in my career, we lived in Jefferson City, Missouri, Madison, Wisconsin, Minneapolis, St. Paul, Atlanta, Georgia. We lived in Iowa at a job out of college, and Middle Georgia, and then Dallas-Fort Worth. So we know what it's like to never have family around you to help raise the children and to be with, and it hurts. But nobody ever paid for my child care because you know who raised the kid? This is going to shock you. Who raised my 2 children, as it were? We did. We did. Oh, my gosh. We had a kid. We had 2 kids. And we chose to raise them ourselves. How did you do it? Well, I mean, I remember when we had the boy child, the first one. She worked in the evening. She did, like, waitressing and such. And I did a radio shift in Madison, Wisconsin, and so we worked different shifts. But you know who raised the kid, who watched the kid, who took care of the kid? We did. We did. What a foreign concept. If $36,000 is too much for you to pay a year, how about one of you guys choose to stay at home, or how about you guys get jobs that can work around your schedules? How about you put your kid first? Why am I going to pay for your kid's child care? Why don't you raise your child? How about that? How about when the school districts are like, we have a problem. What? Pre-K. We need universal pre-K. We need children to be able to read. They don't know their spelling or their letters. Wait, hold on. No, $36,000 a year, $3,000 a month. Yeah, $33,000 a month, producer Chris. Yeah, go ahead, what, producer Chris? What are you going to say? He says, Yeah, that's exactly my point. You're making so much money that you're paying $3,000 a month for child care and you're unwilling to lower your spending to live below your means, not at your means, or go even lower than that, so that you can raise your own freaking child. And yes, if you can afford to pay $3,000 a month, now you're having us pay for it with a tax? Shame on you. Shame on you for not raising your own child, especially as a married couple. Shame on you for not figuring out a way to raise your own child. And shame on you for having the sick audacity to say we should be paying for your freaking child care. So you two, watch this. How much you want to bet those two do well? How much, if they're paying $3,000 a month for child care and they say it wasn't sustainable, what does that mean? This is not sustainable. Why? I'm losing too much money. Well, then why don't you raise your own freaking kid? I can't do that. There's always a way. So that's just reprehensible to me. Particularly, can you imagine you're making $126,000 a year and you're paying, you're a single person, and you're paying for somebody's child care? Holy gosh. They're trying to pull this crap in Dallas County where I'm at. They want a child care tax. Same crap. And they got these leftist, or as Jesse would say, you know, communist so-called churches are advocating for this crap. You know, the same woke churches that come out and advocate for, quote, equity and racial justice, all the communist, Marxist, leftist stuff. And they're all, oh, we need child care. Get out of here. I'll tell you what, if you need help with child care, why don't you join a church, a synagogue, or some place of worship, and why don't you see who's in that community to help you? Why am I paying for your crap? All right, coming up next. Hair-pulling brawl erupts at kindergarten graduation ceremony. Target surprising results after making people smile on the job. Oh, what else do I have? Oh, this is a great one. Bribery or campaigning? Pastries, felony charge over pastries, Royals, Fort Worth suburb, and then UFOs in the Pentagon. All that next. This is Chris Kroc on the Jesse Kelly Show.
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1: Woo!
0: Yes. Ow! Great song. 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This is wrong on so many levels. Hair-pulling brawl erupts at kindergarten graduation. Hair-pulling brawl erupts at kindergarten graduation ceremony after mom, 28, was accused of hogging seats. I mean, this... Who has a kindergarten graduation? What in God's name is wrong with these people? What are you doing? Why would you have a grad? Oh, you graduated kindergarten. Dude, I grew up in kindergarten. I was, I think kindergarten for me was like 1978, 1979. Maybe it was 80. I don't know. There was no graduation. I just finished up the semester, whatever, this is the year, and went back to school the next year. What is this crap? Well, Chris, you know, it's troubling times, and things are different this time, and people can barely graduate kindergarten. Dude, when I was in kindergarten, I was eating paste. I remember what it tasted like. That's what I did in kindergarten. And you're giving somebody a graduation ceremony that eats paste. Or was it just me that ate the paste, producer Chris? Probably just me. That's why I'm... talk show host. I eat paste. Hi, my name's Chris Crock. I eat paste. You know, I still buy the paste and eat it. I'm just kidding. Okay, let's move on. Wild brawl broke out at an Ohio kindergarten graduation after a woman was accused of taking up too many seats. What do you? How many people are coming to a kindergarten graduation? A seat hog at a kindergarten graduation? This is criminal. Just what she's doing right here. Taking up too many seats, blocking other parents' views on her children's big day. What do you mean, big day? The kid's eating paste at the Queen of Apostles School. I don't know. We got one. I don't know if these are apostles, you know, having brawls over chairs at a kindergarten thing. The fight started when a separate family grabbed their own chairs and began creating their own seating space in Toledo. Holy Toledo. Anyways, just get out of here, you losers. All right, next. Target sees surprising results after implementing bizarre employee rules and drastic in-store changes as boss warns our work is just beginning. The company forced staff to smile more. I remember people talking about this when it first came out. And they were like thinking it was stupid or angry. One of the things in my regular life, like just living my life and going to the store or going to do this and going to that, one of the blessings God gave me is I like to smile at people. I like to look at people and smile at them. I like to feel a sense of connection with people. And so I think there's nothing wrong with saying, hey guys, if you work at Target, we want you to smile more. Obviously you shouldn't do a fake smile, but I think saying we want you to smile. And for those who, I would also say, for those who struggle with smiling, do something and make something happen with your friends at work, your colleagues, that makes you want to smile. It's okay to crack appropriate jokes. It's okay to have fun. You need to have fun, and it needs to be reflected when you're at your job so that people see you having fun and want to stay at the store. I think there's nothing wrong with that. Producer Chris, are you going to tell me there's something wrong with that, saying they should smile? Not yet. By the way, where's the webcam I demanded? Whenever I'm filling in for Jesse, I make you have a webcam pointed at your face so I can see your face and see you smiling. Where's that webcam? I don't see you right now. There would be no smiles. I saw you with a middle finger sticking up. Was you sending a message, or was that your low IQ or your low sperm count? I don't know. Hello! Fed up parents. Fed up parents in affluent town take matters into their own hands as they hit out at school's LGBTQ plan. These losers on a school board in K-8 had a gender and inclusivity identity policy restrooms, locker rooms, and all this stuff with this crazy leftist stuff. The parents are rising up and throwing them out. That's okay. I wanted to get to this one here. Hold on. This is a suburb of Fort Worth, Texas. Dallas-Fort Worth, where I'm at. Bribery or campaigning. Federal felony charge over Pastry Royals, Fort Worth suburb. Westworth Village City Council member is charged with felony bribery for handing out pastries to potential voters on Election Day. According to the arrest affidavit, yes, she was buying boxes of donuts and leaving them, but she wasn't handing them saying, vote for me and I'll give you donuts. The mayor says she received information from a citizen that this woman left a box of pastries from the Black Rooster Bakery by former city council member blankety blank with campaign materials on the doorstep. So you get a box of donuts on your doorstep and it's got a campaign letter. What am I going to do? I'm going to throw away the campaigns. I'm not going to vote for you unless everybody's going to vote for you. And I'm going to eat the donuts or maybe I won't because I'm like, what is this? I'm not going to die eating somebody's donuts. They put it there. There's a razor blade in there. By the way, the razor blade candy thing never happened in Halloween. It's a whole falsity. A poli-sci prophets, SMU, says the quid pro quo is broken because she had no way of knowing if the people that got the donuts voted.

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0: The president makes his pitch. I'm Chris DeMeo, Fox News. President Trump holding a campaign-style rally in suburban New York.
1: Under the Trump administration, we're doing everything we can to bring New York back in bigger, better, stronger than ever before.
0: And the president is expected to ramp up campaign-style events as the November midterm elections draw closer. Oh, the El Salvadorian national, whose cause became a rallying point for critics of President Trump's immigration policies, got a court win today in Tennessee. Charges against Kilmer Abrego Garcia are dropped.
2: U.S. District Judge Waverly Crenshaw granted Abrego Garcia's dismissal motion for what he and his lawyers claimed was a selective, vindictive prosecution. The defendant was accused by the DOJ in a human smuggling case. He was at one point deported to his native El Salvador last year, but the courts ordered the federal government to facilitate his return. Judge Crenshaw, in his study of the evidence, said if Abrego Garcia had not successfully challenged the deportation, the prosecution he threw out would not have been brought. The government says it still wants to deport him to a third-party country, such as Liberia. Grinnell Scott, Fox News.
0: Tulsi Gabbard says she's stepping down as Director of National Intelligence.
3: Gabbard posted on social media a copy of a letter she wrote to President Trump. She wrote, "I must submit my resignation. Unfortunately, effective June 30th, my husband Abraham has recently been diagnosed with an extremely rare form of bone cancer. He faces major challenges in the coming weeks and months. At this time, I must step away from public service."
0: That's Fox's David Spunt reporting from Washington. Stocks ending higher today. The Dow hit an all-time high again, closing up 294 points. The Nasdaq gained 51, while the S&P climbed nearly 28 points with its eighth winning week. 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
0: The new leader of the Federal Reserve is sworn in at the White House.
16: Kevin Warsh was sworn in as the 17th chairman of the Federal Reserve, vowing to fill the role with energy and purpose.
17: I will lead a reform-oriented Federal Reserve, learning from past successes and mistakes both.
16: President Trump has criticized Federal Reserve leadership for not more significantly lowering interest rates, but told Warsh,
18: "I want Kevin to be totally independent. I want him to be independent and just do a great job. Don't look at me. Don't look at anybody."

0: A handful of Republican senators withheld initial support for Warsh until a Justice Department investigation into former Fed Chair Jerome Powell was dropped. At the White House, Jared Halpern, Fox News.
1: President Trump is still pushing for a peace deal with Iran.
2: And an advisor for the president here in the UAE says at the moment, in his opinion, he thinks there's a 50-50 chance that the U.S. and Iran agree on a future peace deal. He says his concern is that in the past, Iran has sort of overplayed or overestimated the cards they carry, and he's hoping that's not the case this time. Meanwhile, President Trump says that he's allowing those negotiations to continue as Iran is said to be currently reviewing the latest proposal. We also know Pakistan is intensifying its efforts to mediate the process, with several reports indicating its army chief is on the way to Tehran. On top of that, Reuters says Qatar has sent a negotiating team to Iran to help secure a deal to end the war.
1: That's Fox's Jeff Paul in Dubai. NASCAR driver Kyle Busch experienced shortness of breath and was coughing up blood the day before he died.
3: He is awake. He's awake. He's on the bathroom floor right now.
1: And 911 released the 911 call released as paramedics were called to the 41-year-old's home. One person is dead after a blast at a New York City shipyard. The cause of that explosion is still under investigation. I'm Chris DeMeo. This is Fox News.
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1: We're with Stephen Bassett, who has spent the most of his career trying to fight for ending the truth embargo, and he's doing a great job doing it. 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
1: And welcome back, George Norrie, along with Stephen Bassett and your calls this hour with him. Stephen, were you ecstatic when they released the first batch?
5: Again, George, I was, I guess you could say, very pleased that the president had made that decision, because I knew how important that was. I had no expectations on the batch. I was ecstatic when the Age of Disclosure dropped, a major documentary championed by and funded by a gentleman who's been working on A-list projects in Hollywood. This was a powerful documentary. I was ecstatic about that, for sure. And again, we've had one thing after another happening in the last 2 or 3 months. And the next 30 days is going to be something else. Okay, here's what's going to happen the next 30 days. Starting on the 28th to the June 1, you got contact in the desert. 65-plus speakers. We're going to have...
1: I'll be there. You'll be there.
5: Yeah, but we're going to have Dr. Davis. We're going to have Abby Lode. We're going to have Whitley Strieber. We're going to have... Jacques Vallée. It's just an extraordinary conference. Amazing group of speakers, powerful stuff. That's happening. I think, if I'm not mistaken, Ron James is going to be doing an advanced showing of his new documentary, Accidental Truth, next. Mm-hmm. And it's going to go on multiple platforms. And then Ed ends on the 1st. On the 12th, a major movie drops. And of course, we're talking about Disclosure Day. Thank you very much, Stephen, for that title. And Disclosure, and Steven Spielberg has been doing a lot of interviews, topping up here and there and being very, very, interesting and clever and making very interesting statements. And my assessment is that this movie is going to be bigger than we think. I mean, it's going to do $2 billion, but I think Steven Spielberg has been hinting in several interviews carefully that he knows there's an ET presence. I've always said he knows. There's just no way you can be that huge, that big, and not know. And this movie is not just going to be just another movie. I think he's trying to make history here. That's going to drop on the 12th.
1: His timing is perfect, isn't it?
5: Oh, it's absolutely perfect. And then possibly before certainly before the movie drops, Disclosure Day, we're going to have that second tranche of files. They're going to drop on war.gov UFO, pick up another billion views. I mean, this is all going to happen between now and the 12th. That's how, and I don't know what's going on in the Gulf, but or in the, you know, in the Iran situation, it's bad. Things go well, but to be honest with you, it's not going to detract from this. This is that big, and it should be that big. So yeah, I'm excited about this. I'm excited about this accumulation of events and so forth. That is exactly what we need to finally end this embargo, right? And so I'm inviting people to go to these conferences, watch the films, support this work right now, to support the organizations that are leading, like New Paradigm Institute, which has got a huge movement of Citizens for Disclosure that's going to soon have chapters in every single state. You've got new organizations, SCU, Disclosure Fund, I think Disclosure Foundation, and Soul Foundation. All these most of them are nonprofits formed not too long ago to help drive this process forward. But almost every one of them, including Paradigm Research Group, is now already positioning for the post-disclosure world. And that's when the real work begins. That's when the fun really begins. And we're going to be in the post-disclosure world forever, right? The pre-disclosure world should end soon, 80 years. The post-disclosure world lasts until the end of time. And these organizations are already setting themselves up, so they're going to be able to influence the post-disclosure world. In other words, to what extent is the general population, citizens of nations, going to play a role in how we reshape the world post-disclosure, as opposed to simply letting the ruling class and those in power shape it to their liking, right? And make it what they want, not what we want. We must take advantage of this paradigm shift. We may never get another one like it. And so that's what gets me excited, George.
1: How much time went by from when the president announced he was going to release the files to when they were released?
5: I think it was about 2 weeks.
1: That's not bad.
5: And Burchett and Luna were on it right away. Where is it? We want this. More importantly, they were saying, look, I've seen stuff that's really fantastic, and I want that out. And they're actually doing that. They're lobbying to get certain things released that they have already seen that they know would really get our attention. And that's fine, right? They can bring out something that's really profound. That's still not disclosure, but it doesn't hurt. We used to be in an era for most of the last 80 years where there are two kinds of evidence. It was a film or a video that was just a little shaky, a little fuzzy. It looked interesting, but it wasn't conclusive. And people say, look, you can't make anything out of that. Or something that was really sharp and clear, in which case the response is, well, that's fake. Right. If it's fuzzy,
1: right,
5: we don't know. And if it's clear, it's fake. We're past that now. And so if they come out with something super sharp, that's going to be profound. Now, it's up to, it's up to Hegseth, but it's also up to President Trump. If he were to send the word back through Hegseth, okay, that Hegseth, that was actually interesting, but you can do better than that, guys. So I want to see something that's going to get people's attention. Whatever. There's multiple dynamics in play here from multiple directions. It's exactly what you need to end something as entrenched and powerful as the truth embargo, which is why I'm extremely optimistic that we could get this in any time. And that's pretty much where it's at. I'm going to do what I can. What I'm going to do is do as many interviews as possible so that I keep getting the message out, try to get the message to the White House that way. That, to get back to what I said earlier, it's as simple as this. The president, he's going to be first or he's going to be second, and he's running out of time.
1: Well, he's only got a couple more years in office. Is somebody going to pick up the slack when he's gone?
5: If we haven't had disclosure by 2028, George, I will be very unhappy and disappointed.
1: Yes, you will.
5: Yeah, because, again, I can't think that way. It's not a matter of picking up the slack. It's about, and I invite all the, you know, the major companies and industries and the major nonprofits and those who, aspire to political, positions and so forth to already start thinking about how would I conduct my affairs in a post-disclosure world. That's what people should be doing. What would I do differently? And so forth. How can I take advantage of it? How can I make money? Nothing wrong with that. Right. Or if you're an activist, how can I use this incredible shift to maybe get things in places that they currently can't seem to go? You don't get a paradigm shift like this very often. And like never. This will be the biggest of all time. Now, we just happen to be here for it. So it's easy to not grasp that, meaning, yeah, something's going to happen. What's a big deal about it? Well, it is a big deal. And we're alive. Four generations are alive right now that are going to experience this out of the 10,000 generations that have existed since Homo sapiens sapiens finally, climbed out of the woods. And so here we are. It's an incredible piece of luck for, as far as I'm concerned, right? There's a lot of bad things going on right now, too. But we're here for the biggest show ever. And then, okay, what do we do with it? And so that's why I encourage people to think now, what do I do post-disclosure? And stop worrying so much about, is it going to happen or not happen? It will happen, right? And then we have to decide what to do with it.
1: Let's go to the phones. Jimmy in Raleigh, North Carolina gets us started. Jimmy, welcome to the program.
6: George. Thank you, George. Thank you, Stephen. Thanks to everyone's efforts for the disclosure, I guess. Now everyone can openly talk about this subject without being fear of being ridiculed or losing their jobs. I have two questions. First one is multiple people have said 2026 is the year of UFO disclosure, preparing us for alien contact in 2027. What do you think about 2027 open contact?
5: I think these kinds of statements are appropriate. I mean, it's not, they're just pulling them out of thin air. Based on what's going on, disclosure in 2026 is, I think, very appropriate. And as I've said countless times, based upon my understanding of that extraterrestrial activities and agenda, open contact follows. And it could easily be in 2027 or 2028. We just need enough time post-disclosure to adjust, right? For it to kind of sink in and governments kind of decide what they're going to do. At that point, open contact is hardly going to be shocking. And I think this is where this has always been heading. And so I consider that a logical extension of what we know. And not so much like a prediction that, you saw in a, tea leaves or something. So I feel good about that. And there are other dates being predicted and so forth. That's fine. But 2026, 2028, I think these are a 2-year period is when the most intense part of what we're expecting is going to happen.
1: What's your second question, Jimmy?
6: Okay, second question is that before that, I think most important is to have U.S. government tell everyone, including the military and the black ops, to chill out and not freak out and start shooting at the ETs or UAP, UAVs when they show up. And if that happens, I think open contact is going to be the source of information we want to deal with. So don't sweat the small potatoes about what they have in the UFO files to be released. Those are just the old information anyway. And what do you think, looking forward, we should do after open contact? And as I say, don't worry about the pushing for the top secret military files.
5: Yeah, look, disclosure is going to happen in a responsible way, particularly if the rest of the legislation is passed. The people running the program have ample time to decide how they're going to conduct their affairs. As I said, I think it's not going to be as bad as some of them think. And there's a responsible way to go about this. As far as shooting an ET, so I would strongly advise them not to do that. And I think they know that, right? So again, you want to be optimistic. Could something really go wrong? Yeah, right? There's no guarantees. I'm sure something really is going to go wrong if we don't get disclosure, for sure. So I'm willing to take that chance. Let's get that out of the way, see what happens.
1: Stephen, before these files were released, we had several congressional hearings. What was the impetus for that? Who started those?
5: Those hearings were the outcome of 70 years of effort to constantly put this issue before the people, pressure the government, the media, do citizen science. It took 70 years to finally break through. But as I've said countless times, at some point, something was going to break, right? Like the dam is going to crack somewhere. And the first real crack that really set things in motion was the articles in the New York Times just following the emergence of the To the Stars Academy and the 10 members who were all former military intel people that had worked in high-level positions. So that all happened between October of 2000 and 17 and December 2017. I'm sorry. Yeah, 17. Yeah, and that started the whole thing. Once those articles hit the New York Times and those stories came out, and the individuals, particularly Elizondo, Mellon, Gary Nolan, and so forth, once that started, we were in the home stretch. And by and large, everything that happened after that was moving forward. Some of it was behind the scenes. Eventually, it led to things happening out in the open. And that is what ultimately led to members of Congress finally stepping into this. And the reason they did is because they had meetings with people that were brought to them and all the normal things you would expect if you're trying to have a major policy change, like it was just a normal thing, except to happen involve this issue. And so everything you've seen is normal. It's the stuff you expect to happen with a major issue. The only thing that makes it odd is it happens to do with UAPs. So what's going on right now is the government, the media, even the White House are treating the reality of UAPs and extraterrestrials, as I prefer to call them, as just another issue that needs to be addressed by the state and by the representatives of the people, which is what we've always wanted. And if they continue in that path, then we're going to resolve at least a major aspect of this very soon.
1: Whatever happened to Tom DeLong from Blink 182?
5: Tom was critical in launching the To the Stars Academy. They gave it a good run. It didn't quite go, I think, where they would have liked, but they were an unknown territory. It still exists as To the Stars. It's still an entertainment thing. He stepped back into his music and is not out in front of this much. Others are, of course. We know who they are. His place in history is assured. And there were things that happened leading up to the election year, 2016, including the introduction of McCaslin to Podesta that we only found out about because of the WikiLeaks. And you can actually go see those emails, the WikiLeaks emails. You go to the Podesta WikiLeaks, you go to that page, just search for it, and you can put those search terms in, UFO, UAP, McCaslin, and you can see this. He was part of that. His place in history on this issue is assured. But I think he also likes making music. Occasionally turns up. But I fully understand what he did. And the fact that he was a rock star with a high school education is secondary to the fact that he's a very clever, bright guy who really committed himself to this issue, going all the way back to the early 90s, ended up being a major factor almost 17 years later with the To the Stars Academy.
1: Let's go to Mary in Denver. Take it away. Hi, Mary.
7: Hi, George. Hi, Stephen.
5: Hello.
7: Hi. I'm calling to say that I did see a flying saucer a few years ago on a sunny afternoon in Littleton on Coal Mine Road. And I was heading east, and I saw the flying saucer maybe 300 feet above the tree line, and it was going north towards Columbine High School. I seemed to be communicating with them, and I was trying to see if they had a windshield to see where they were going, and they didn't seem to be, and it was bronze and small, and they seemed to be saying, there's two of us, and we're just on a joyride, and we, that's basically it.
5: Congratulations.
7: And thank you. Thank you for all
5: you and millions of others have had sightings like that. The windshield is interesting. I've heard things like that reported. You wonder if there are any stickers on it, but you've had a sighting, and that's great. So welcome to the party, and get ready because you're going to probably see some more things pretty soon.
1: What's the greatest story you ever heard, Stephen?
5: Oh, boy. It's interesting.
1: I like the Lonnie Zamora one, the police officer from Socorro, New Mexico.
5: That's a great story. I didn't see it, but from an activist point of view, Roswell is the preeminent story. It was the beginning, and Don Schmidt, Carey, and Friedman and others just spent a huge amount of effort and time chronicling it. Hundreds of witnesses interviewed. And so it is the story. And Jesse Marcel's son, Jesse Marcel's grandson, is still here. Jesse Marcel, the son, testified at my citizen hearing on disclosure, which is so proud of that. But for me, that's the beginning. It's been written up in books. It's been in movies because it's really, really important. History will be very attentive to that effect.
1: We're going to come back and take final calls with Stephen Bassett in just a moment on Coast to Coast AM.
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1: Trump campaigns. I'm Deborah Valentine, Fox News. President Trump rallies in New York State for Republican candidates. Here's Fox's Nate Foy.
2: After an introduction from New York Giants quarterback Jackson Dart, President Donald Trump sold his economic policies in Rockland County, New York. But the Iran war is still top of mind.
3: I said, sorry to do this to you, but we're going to have to journey down to the Middle East. They said, why? I said, because Iran is going to have a nuclear weapon if we don't stop them.
2: As Trump weighs resuming military action, he once again said the war will be over soon and promised better prices are coming. Trump and New York Congressman Mike Lawler praised the state and local tax deductions.
4: I want to thank President Trump for delivering on his promise to lift the cap on salt and deliver the largest tax cut in American history.
2: Lawler's running for re-election in an extremely competitive district.
1: That's Fox's Nate Foy with that report. Director of National Intelligence Tulsi Gabbard is stepping down next month.
5: The Director of National Intelligence Tulsi Gabbard is resigning, she says, to be with her husband, who was diagnosed with an extremely rare form of bone cancer. Gabbard says her last day is expected to be June 30th. Her tenure as DNI has been marked by declassifying millions of pages of government files on the assassinations of President Kennedy and his brother, former Attorney General Robert Kennedy. She also released files she says shows Obama administration officials politicized intelligence about Russian election interference. A former member of Congress, Gabbard ran for president as a Democrat in 2020. At the White House, Jared Halpern, Fox News.
1: A fire and explosion at a shipyard on New York City's Staten Island has killed at least one person and left more than 30 injured, mostly first responders. 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
1: And welcome back. Our final segment with Stephen Vassett as we talk about UFO disclosure. And let's go to the phones. Let's go to Cornelius in Louisiana to get us started. Hello there, Corny.
9: Hey there, George and Stephen. I was just telling our lovely call screener, Gina Bohr, she is something else, George. And I got to tell you something. Barry loved Go Beckley Tefley, and Martha's listening. And he loved UFOs and stuff, too. I wish he would be around to hear this. I wish Stanton Freeman had made it. And, of course, Nick Pope. Look, I don't know, Stephen. You got a biblical name, and I do, too. And I look at the Bible, and I see the angels as aliens, or the UFOs that they saw. Ezekiel saw a wheel within a wheel. The Israelites, when they escaped from the Egyptians, they saw a cloud by day and a fire by night, which I think was a mothership type. And then Jacob saw angels going up and down a ladder. And George, I love you for this, and I'm going to ask my question after I tell you this, George. You always say to serve man from the twilight zone. So, Stephen, you say that you think, I think from what I'm hearing, that you think these things are good because they shut off our nukes and stuff. But I think they're demonic like Dr. David Jacobs. So do you see them as being evil ETs or anything? God bless you, George, and God bless America.
1: All right, Courtney, go ahead, Stephen.
10: Now, let's have disclosure. Let's get everything out as much as we can and find out, right? That's how you advance forward. That's how science works. Let's have disclosure and let's find out. And it is what it is. I'm optimistic about that. But I would prefer to know and move forward rather than speculate for the rest of my life because the government doesn't think I can handle the truth. So we shall see.
1: Well, what got you interested in the subject years ago, Stephen?
10: I'd always been interested, George, but I didn't really do anything about it. I was thinking about maybe having a science career and so forth, but I got sidetracked in the 60s. It was crazy times. And many years later, I made a decision that I needed to do something. And ultimately, I think I was tired of striving, right, for that life, you know, the American life. And wanting all the time and decided I wanted to serve. And so I ended up basically, that's what I do is I serve as a nonprofit. I always was operating as a nonprofit, but now I am a nonprofit. And just serve, trying to help get the truth and what have you. And it's made life a lot easier for me. I couldn't have gotten through the last 30 years if I was still trying to, right, get it together, right, get that, that house here, have the car, all that stuff. This wasn't for me. I needed to serve. And I didn't really have attachments, family, things like that. I was in a position to do that. So once I jumped in 96, I was locked in, still here, quite happy about that. And let's face it. I mean, how many times would someone have an opportunity to be involved in something of this magnitude? You can't have everything in life. But certainly being able to evolve in something like this, and I sort of sensed that was going to happen. And so, yeah, I had to do it. But I was always anti-war. I mean, I was affected deeply by the Vietnam War.
1: Yeah.
10: Deeply. It was in D.C. for most of that. And the whole nuclear thing. And overall, I felt I had an opportunity to maybe impact that. Because we're not really making much progress. And so what can you do? Well, it turns out that the ET issue may be so profound that it could, in fact, impact that. And an opportunity to participate was welcome, and I'm very, very grateful for that.
1: Let's go to Tim in Alberta, Canada. Welcome to the program, Tim.
11: Hey, George, Stephen. I agree with you, Stephen, 100%. I heard you when you first came on with Art Bell 25 years ago, pretty close to that. But I think there's a wild card here that's going to might be played. But I agree with the Roswell thing. I said before about Roswell is they should just open all the files on Roswell because it tells the whole story from the farmer, the crash, the bodies, the cover-up because it was a nuke base at Roswell. You know, Mac Brazel saying the radio operator, well, I know one thing for sure, they're not green, right? But the wild card, I think President Putin, and you know, they had these thick bases where they shot down some of these UAPs, UFOs, years ago. It wasn't Putin, it was before him. It was probably one of the presidents before.
1: Gorbachev.
11: Gorbachev. I think, History Channel, that's right, George. History Channel did, they've got a little documentary on that, what Russia was pulling off. But I think Putin will probably use this to his advantage. I mean, it'd be crazy if he didn't. We know he listens to this program because of time change. And the demographics guy pointed out how Russia was losing its population due to the age difference in the war and all this mixed together. And Putin, within 48 hours, came on and said about the demographics of Russia and we need to make more babies. But, you know, he could take away Trump's thunder. And I hope Barron's listened to this because, like you say, you're absolutely correct. The clock is ticking on this, and this is going to happen real soon. And like Spielberg knows, he's talking a lot now, too. So your comments.
10: Well, if I'm the president, it's Putin and Xi that I would be most concerned about and the most logical ones to cut in line. Their reasons are very different than our allies. Our allies have their reasons for deferring to us. That they have different reasons. And again, I wouldn't want to be the president that had to follow this paradigm shift triggered by the announcement from Putin or Xi and have to come forward and say, well, you know, that's true. I just checked and we got the bodies. I didn't know. Whatever. You don't want that. But if it happens, it happens. Long term, it doesn't matter. We have to get to the post-disclosure world. We can't get there soon enough. And ultimately, it doesn't matter who goes first. Short term, it does, right? But it's also the case that the United States has been a major factor in this, and we have a chance to lead on this. I am an American citizen. I tend to lean toward that. So I'm happy to see our president be first in this. And I don't feel awkward about that, but let me be clear. In terms of the long-term future of civilization, it doesn't matter. Now, if a particular head of state does this and then tries to use it for God knows what bizarre purposes, well, that would be unfortunate. Let's hope that doesn't happen. I'd like to think that our president would be less likely to try to play some sinister game with this extraordinary paradigm shift. But again, just as you say, there's lots of wild cards. All you can do is decide what's the best path and take that path and hope for the best. And we shall see. And I think we shall see pretty soon.
1: East of the Rockies, Michael's with us in Boston. Hi, Michael.
12: George, love you like a brother.
1: Thank you, sir.
12: Yes, and Steve, just a question now. When I was a kid, my parents, they had a cottage up on by Hampton, Northampton Beach, and right on the ocean. And not far away was that Teese Air Force Base. And my father would take us down the beach at night, would watch the fighters would go off with the flames coming out, and it'd make the sonic boom, and there was B-52s and everything else. And there was always reports, of course, this was years ago, about UFOs around the Teese Air Force Base. Now, do you have any knowledge of, like, these reports being around Air Force bases?
10: It's come up many times. It's in the research, sure. Remember, and this is one of the most important things to keep in mind, the modern era of the UFO presence or ET presence, I think there was ancient presence, but that faded off for a long time. And then suddenly they reappeared en masse, was triggered by the bombs. Clearly the bombs dropped in Japan. And so there is that connection alone, plus the shutting down of the nukes. To me, that is the most important political circumstantial issue. And it's tied to that. And so the fact that they have focused on military places and nuclear sites and so forth, both here in the Soviet Union and God knows where else, doesn't surprise me either. So there is a picture here that's not that hard to figure out. But do I know all about the details and the research? No, I'm an activist, not a researcher. There'll be research books by the dozens. Probably Richard Dolan will write most of them. By the way, he's about to come out with a seminal work on USOs. I mean,
1: he's on our show next week.
10: Yeah, and USOs is a whole other matter. And Gallaudet is all over this, and he's going to be speaking at the citizen hearing on disclosure. I'm sorry, not that. He's going to be speaking at the Contact in the Desert. Sorry. Again, it's all happening. I mean, this is really happening right now. It's huge. I'm not having to work hard at all in order to make things happen. The president is going to do it for me. I'm just happy to be around still for it to take place. So it's time to start getting hard truths and information and then deciding what to do about that, then speculating endlessly about maybe this and maybe that. We have been speculating for 80 years. That's enough. And it should never have been that long. But these were unusual. There's an unusual 80 years. Let's face it. It's been something else. So I'm optimistic, and we'll see what we're facing. But we will all face it together. Because as John Podesta said once a long time ago, we have the right to know, and we have the need to know, and it's the law. And he was right then, and it's true now.
1: Let's go to first-time caller Mark in Fort Worth, Texas. Mark, go ahead.
13: Hello, George. Hello, Stephen.
1: Hi, Mark.
13: Thank you for taking my call. I have a comment and a question for Mr. Bassett.
1: Okay.
13: And first of all, I'd like to congratulate both of you because, Mr. Bassett, it's ironic you mentioned about a crack in the dam, because I was going to say that both of y'all have broadened that crack to where the water's coming through, and we know what happens after that. But my comment, if President Trump would come out with full disclosure, all presidents want to be remembered in history for doing something outstanding. If he would come out with full disclosure, he would be remembered more than any other president, not only in the past, but in the future as well.
10: I pretty much agree. It would be one of the greatest legacies any leader of any nation or empire ever. Let's face it. He has this opportunity because it looks as if he's going to be the last president standing when the music stops to get the last cheer. And so this is somewhat a matter of luck. So fine. We need to do this. And he is able to do this. This is a nonpartisan issue, as nonpartisan as it gets. And so I hope that he does this.
1: And let's get Mark's question.
10: And if it brings him a great legacy, fine. He will have earned it.
1: Go ahead, Mark, with your question.
13: Yes, sir. When the astronauts first landed on the moon, and when they returned, their first television interview is something they should have been really elated about. And all three of them had the most disgusted look and most sad faces. What do you think happened that they would not let them tell?
10: Don't know. Another speculation. I think post-disclosure we'll find out. But I remember talking to Edgar Mitchell about that. And he told me something that was pretty obvious, that the astronauts who served NASA owed an incredible debt to NASA. NASA gave them the chance to go into space, even to the moon. And so the idea that if they saw something extraordinary, they were going to run to the media and tell them, no, no. So they kept very faithful for decades. So whatever they saw, they kept to themselves. I'd like to know what they saw later on, and I won't hold it against them. Now, eventually, astronauts started talking about this. Gordon Cooper basically said, yeah, I saw a vehicle and an E.T. got out of it.
1: He has photographs. Cooper had photographs they took from him, right?
10: Yeah, the film, which apparently is still around. And somebody recently, was it Elizondo? Somebody said, I've seen it. We're going to see that film eventually. And then you had Edgar Mitchell, of course, talk about it. But they weren't going to push it too hard because, again, their loyalty with NASA was pretty strong. NASA has had to suffer under this embargo all these years. NASA explores space. It sees a lot of things, takes a zillion photos, but there was no way that it was going to engage this issue. It wasn't going to be allowed to by the Department of Defense. By law, it couldn't do it. And so they've been contained. Explore space, do incredible things, but don't mention anything that is ET related. If we can get disclosure, NASA will be able to be unleashed. And it well, might
1: you
10: really
1: keep doing what you're doing, Stephen. Keep doing what you're doing. And I'll see you at Contact in the Desert next weekend. For Dan Galante, Gina Salvati, Tom Danheiser, Sue Trikas, Lex Lonehood, Sean Adesor, Alec Fernandez, Stephanie Smith, Tim Banal, George Knapp, Richard Serrett, and Rich Vera, I'm George Norrie, somewhere out there on Coast to Coast AM. We'll see you on our next edition. Until then, be safe, everyone.

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2: Better it's going to taste. Don't buy them green anyway, and don't buy them with the brown stem. Forget about it. Now what you want to do when you buy your tomatoes like that, oh, one more thing, make sure they have that wonderful aroma. Simply bring them home and store them on the counter, and that's what you want to do.
3: President Trump campaigns. I'm Deborah Valentine, Fox News. President Trump rallies in New York State for Republican candidates. Here's Fox's Nate Foy.
4: After an introduction from New York Giants quarterback Jackson Dart, President Donald Trump sold his economic policies in Rockland County, New York. But the Iran war is still top of mind.
5: I said, sorry to do this to you, but we're going to have to journey down to the Middle East. They said, why? I said, because Iran is going to have a nuclear weapon if we don't stop them.
4: As Trump weighs resuming military action, he once again said the war will be over soon and promised better prices are coming. Trump and New York Congressman Mike Lawler praised the state and local tax deductions.
6: I want to thank President Trump for delivering on his promise to lift the cap on salt and deliver the largest tax cut in American history.
4: Lawler's running for re-election in an extremely competitive district.
3: That's Fox's Nate Foy with that report. Director of National Intelligence Tulsi Gabbard is stepping down next month.
7: The Director of National Intelligence Tulsi Gabbard is resigning, she says, to be with her husband, who was diagnosed with an extremely rare form of bone cancer. Gabbard says her last day is expected to be June 30th. Her tenure as DNI has been marked by declassifying millions of pages of government files on the assassinations of President Kennedy and his brother, former Attorney General Robert Kennedy. She also released files she says shows Obama administration officials politicized intelligence about Russian election interference. A former member of Congress, Gabbard ran for president as a Democrat in 2020. At the White House, Jared Halpern, Fox News.
3: A fire and explosion at a shipyard on New York City's Staten Island has killed at least one person and left more than 30 injured, mostly first responders. 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
9: New tax proposals are headed to voters after clearing the North Carolina House Wednesday. Lawmakers approved constitutional amendments to limit income tax rates and control property tax increases. Supporters believe the changes could help keep taxes lower over time. Others, though, say the limits may impact government funding options. Decisions will be left to voters on the ballot this November. Legislators also Wednesday set aside a veto from Governor Josh Stein related to tax policy and education. A man is caught suspected of armed robbery at a Chapel Hill park Wednesday.
10: Chapel Hill police say that 32-year-old Alexander Zeman was arrested following the incident at Chapel Hill Community Center Park on South Estes Drive. Officers believe the robbery happened a little after midnight when he approached two people sitting in the park, pointed a gun at them, and demanded their keys before stealing their vehicle. No injuries were reported. Officers found him near Elizabeth Street and took him into custody. He's facing five different charges related to the incident. I'm Joe Morano.
9: Some college students in the Triad are working to develop a functional app for transportation in Rockingham County. The Henry Ford Institute of Learning awarded $25,000 to civil engineering students at NCA&T. They've been working on an app called Rockingham Connect. It's part of the Ford College Network Test Track Program. A western North Carolina town is being proactive against data centers. The town council in Woodfin voted this week to place a moratorium on data centers for a year. This will give the town time to study any potential impacts, infrastructure needs, and resources necessary for data centers in the area. A handful of moratoriums have already been passed in the region. The Hurricanes return to familiar territory tonight with another trip to the Eastern Conference Final. Carolina had an extended break after sweeping opponents in rounds 1 and 2. Forward Sebastian Aho says the team is focused on staying physically and mentally ready. They'll hit the ice tonight in Raleigh at 8. I'm Kyle Wilson.
11: Good soaking at times this weekend. Certainly have some backup indoor plans. A chance of rain towards sunrise, a low of 59, and the rain looks fairly likely Saturday. There could be a few thunderstorms as well. High temperature 71. Sunday, a good chance of showers and thunderstorms with highs around 80. Locally heavy rain, the biggest concern. Areas of rain and some thunder on Memorial Day with highs up around 80. I'm meteorologist Mark Thibodeau from the Weather Channel on News Talk 94.5 WPTI. Stay connected.
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0: Coming up, Dad drove this old silver and red Chevy Blazer. 3-speed manual transmission, 150 horsepower inline six. Ugly as all heck. I wanted my friends to think I was cool, but it was impossible to look cool climbing into that old beast. I have a confession. I hated it. Dad's old truck embarrassed me. Now that I'm a dad, I understand. His old truck was always there for Dad. Didn't matter how it looked. What mattered was he could always count on it. Showed up every single day, always got the job done. That's why today, I pay it forward. My truck embarrasses my kids. It's old and ugly and just hit 200,000 miles. It always starts and gets the job done. Dad knew what he was doing for heating or cooling help that you can always count on.
1: All you gotta do is call dad.com.
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0: good evening or good morning, depending on where you are across America, Canada, or the rest of the world, actually. We are emanating live from my studio deep within the soil of Arizona. And tonight from high stakes, the underworld of Las Vegas, too. One of the most controversial mysteries unfolding in our skies, even tonight. This is Coast to Coast. I'm your host, Rich Bear. I want to thank my friend and mentor, George Norrie, for trusting me with the show and your calls tonight. We are all the way live for the next 4 hours together. So if you're hearing me, this is happening right now. So tonight we sail into the mystic together. Coming up in just a few seconds here, writer Jack Sheehan joins us, and he's going to be a part of an unforgettable conversation about notorious marijuana kingpin Jimmy Charga, a man connected to the Medellin cartel, the New England mafia, high-stakes Vegas gambling, and the shocking murder of a federal judge. If you haven't heard the story, it is absolutely mind-blowing. So Charga allegedly worked with Pablo Escobar, gambled millions on the Vegas Strip, and stood trial in one of the most sensational crime cases in American history. Even more incredible, the man accused of pulling the trigger was Charles Harrelson. If you don't know who that is the father of actor Woody Harrelson. But this isn't just another mob story. After serving more than 2 decades in federal prison, Charga disappeared into witness protection under an assumed name until Jack Sheehan tracked him down and captured hours of candid interviews before Charga's death. Tonight, we're stepping into the hidden world of crime, power, corruption, loyalty, fear, and the secrets men finally tell when they believe that they're running out of time. Then, later tonight, we are doing open lines, and I want to go somewhere with you. I want to go somewhere huge. Why now? Why are governments around the world suddenly acknowledging unidentified craft, unexplained aerial phenomena, and the possibility that humanity may not be alone? So is disclosure really happening? Is this a smokescreen? What changed? Does it challenge your faith? Does it strengthen it or force you to rethink what it means to be human altogether? What have you seen in your own life that suddenly feels like vindication, or maybe you see it in a different light of everything now being revealed? Are we dealing with advanced tech here? Visitors from somewhere else? Visitors from somewhere interdimensional? Or something that we still completely misunderstand? Tonight, we're opening up the phone lines to you. I want to talk to you. Let's open the conversation because I have almost nothing else in my Instagram feed right now. So it's taken over, and I think it should take over Coast to Coast too. Why not? Strap in. Coast to Coast AM starts right now. I want to spend some time with Jack Sheehan here. So what we're going to do is we're going to take a quick break, and then we're going to get right into it as we go into Coast to Coast AM.
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0: Welcome back to Coast AM. I'm your host, Rich Barra, and our guest, Jack Sheehan. Well, he's been a teacher and a writer his entire career. He has published 35 books on a large variety of subjects, biographies, histories, travel, sports, crime, entertainment. He determined years ago that he didn't want to be pigeonholed. Well, he did a good job there as a certain type of writer. So he's written any good story that comes his way. I've heard him on with George Knapp, who is another one of my heroes here. And it's just an honor to have Jack Sheehan on the show. Hey, Jack, nice to meet you.
4: Nice to meet you, Rich. Thanks so much.
0: So 35 books. And what we're going to get into a little bit tonight is it was kind of inspired. I asked him to find you. I was watching the Crime Families documentary on Netflix. I don't know if you've seen that, but it was very, very thorough. And the Vegas ties, the Vegas lore, it seems to be, to me anyway, they kind of gloss over that stuff. But there is some real deep ties to the Las Vegas Strip and really the building of Las Vegas in general, correct?
4: No doubt about it. As my friend and subject of a book, Perry Thomas, a banker who financed a lot of those transactions from the underworld, has famously said, we would never have grown as a city without the mob, and we would have been dead on arrival if we hadn't driven them out of town. And Perry was a wonderful subject for a book. It's called The Quiet Kingmaker of Las Vegas. Mm. And he was the banker who dealt with Jimmy Hoffa and the Teamsters Central States Pension Fund. He dealt with Mo Dalitz and Meyer Lansky and Johnny Roselli and some of these well-known crime figures from the 50s, 60s, and 70s. And then he also transitioned into the Wall Street group, the Michael Milkins. Obviously, he was a mentor to Steve Wynn. And so, yeah, the mob is hugely part of Las Vegas history. I don't think it's very prevalent today, I'm proud to say.
0: Well, let me back up just a little bit. Since you've written so many books, right, what first drew you into this as a subject? I know you are a Vegas resident, correct?
4: For 50 years, but I grew up in the Pacific Northwest. I went to college and grad school in Oregon and Washington, but I moved down here when I was 26 years old.
0: And so what kind of got you kind of sucked into this story? Was it the actual trial? Was it the judge thing, or was it something else?
4: Well, when I got here in 1976, Jimmy Shagra was a legendary character that very few people saw because he gambled late at night. He didn't go into all the nightclubs like Spilotro and Rosenthal, the casino main characters. You would see Tony Spilotro and Frank Rosenthal in nightclubs and discotheques, always, you know, looking for females.
0: 76, that would be discotheque time, right? 1976.
4: Yeah, it was.
0: I haven't heard that term in a minute.
4: Paul Anka had a club called Jubilation, named after one of his hit songs, and that was the really popular disco. And I was single back then, so I went there a lot. And the thing about Shagra was, what I would hear about him and his gambling exploits and the big money golf games he was in, I would hear what an interesting guy he was and these astronomical amounts of money he played golf for and gambled at Caesars. But nobody ever saw him. So he was kind of a creature of the night, and he became far more interesting to me than the more mob oriented guys. Jimmy,
0: like Shagra, he's part of the legend of Las Vegas. So you heard about him, but you didn't see him in your travels. So that made it more, all the more interesting to you.
4: Exactly. His name would pop up in the paper. You'd hear people talk about how he won or lost $2 million in a golf game at Las Vegas Country Club. And I've been a lifelong competitive golfer, so that interested me even more. And then, of course, he became really well-known nationally when the federal judge, John H. Wood, nicknamed Maximum John, was murdered in San Antonio, Texas, this weekend, on Memorial Weekend of 1979. And not surprisingly, I guess, he was murdered in his driveway on the very day that Jimmy Shagra's drug trial was scheduled to start. And so, of course, that became a national story. It was the first time that a federal judge had been assassinated, and especially one that was so high profile for all the drug trials that he conducted. And that story started to get bigger and bigger. And of course, being a writer, and I think back then I was even writing a column for the Las Vegas Review Journal, like a weekly column. So I was paying really close attention. I was also teaching writing and literature at UNLV. I had two different jobs going at that time. And I was just so intrigued with everything about Las Vegas that I gobbled up all these stories. I knew everything I could find out about Bugsy Siegel and Virginia Hill and the early mob guys of the 40s, 50s, and 60s. And then you would watch from year to year the town grow like crazy, transition into a classier place than it was in the mid-70s, that big hotels started to be constructed with the MGM Grand in 1973. That became a five-star first-class hotel, and it became the talk of the town. And then many, many years later, Steve Wynn built the Mirage, and that was on the cover of Time and Newsweek. And so as a pretty close observer of Las Vegas and someone who was writing about it constantly, either in newspaper columns or books, when I finally had the opportunity to find and interview Jimmy Shagra, I was really excited because I'd been intrigued by him for a long time. I can quickly.
0: But you kind of had to hunt him down out of obscurity, didn't you?
4: I did. He had never. Nobody knew where he lived. I knew somebody did, and that somebody was Oscar Goodman, who had been his attorney in the drug trials and the later murder trial of the judge. But Oscar, at that time, in 2006, which is when your friend George Knapp and I were working on a television pilot called True Vegas. And George has been a friend of mine 40-some years.
0: One of the best to ever do it, as far as I'm concerned.
4: Oh, yeah. He's terrific. He's terrific. He's the best we've got in Las Vegas, I'll tell you that. But George is an investigative journalist. I'm just a storyteller. The fact that I stumbled onto Shagra was, I suppose, a certain amount of persistence and a lot of luck, because I called Mayor Goodman in his office, and I'd interviewed him on other stories. And I said, you know, I really would like to get a phone interview with Jimmy about all of his gambling and his big money golf games. We were kind of focused on that right then. I said, is he still alive? I mean, I just didn't know. He goes, well, yeah, Jack, he's not only alive, he's out of prison. And I was shocked to hear that. And I said, how did he manage that? Wasn't he sentenced to life without? And Oscar said, yeah, he sure was. But Oscar's opinion was it was a combination of a early stage lung cancer. So there's a sympathy factor. I'm not thinking of the right word that went into releasing him. And Oscar suspects he also rolled on a couple unsolved
0: Okay.
4: Government. So anyway, I ended up finding out that he was living in Mesa, Arizona.
0: Hey, right down the street from me.
4: Oh, are you near there? Okay.
0: I'm about three blocks from Mesa. I'm in Gilbert.
4: good for you. I'll be darned. So anyway, I got through his attorneys in El Paso. I kind of bluffed them on a phone call, And I said, I really just want to talk to Jimmy about golf and gambling and his time in Las Vegas. Of course, in the back of my mind, I knew what I wanted to ask him, but I wasn't about to tell them that. And they said, well, no, we assume you want to talk to him about his criminal activity. And I guess I half lied and said, no, I'm just interested in the golf and the gambling. And the woman attorney in San Antonio said, let me get him on the phone and see if he's willing to talk to you. And I said, well, tell him that I know all of his golfing buddies, Billy Walters and Doyle Brunson and all these big Jack Binion. I know all the guys he gambled with. They're friends of mine. And so we could have a really interesting conversation. The next day, she put Jimmy on the phone with me. I liked him right off the get-go because he was funny and smart. And he loved the fact that I was a lifelong competitive golfer and that I knew all of his golfing buddies. And I knew
0: that's a good in. But golf is so, a good in.
4: Yeah, it really has been throughout my career. And so we established a kind of rapport. And I said, you know, we've got a film crew. We're working on a television pilot. Is there any chance I could bring my crew down to Mesa and interview you? And in his gruff voice, he said, yeah, but you got to pay me. You got to pay me a lot of money. I'm broke. And I said, what kind of money are we talking about? 10 grand. And I said, Jimmy, I'm looking for an hour or 90 minutes. 10 grand? I can't do that. So I talked him down to 2,500. And I had partners that were part of our series with George. And so we offered him 2,500. We flew down. I interviewed him on the patio of a municipal golf course in Mesa. I can't remember the name of the course, but think of Bushwood Country Club in the movie Caddyshack. It was this was not a fancy golf course. It was kind of a municipal 18-hole golf course, very flat fairways and all that.
0: There's no gambling at Bushwood, sir.
4: it was for quarters. Let's put it that way. So I'm interviewing him on the patio, and you can find video of that online. And we're both sweating like crazy, which kind of added to the atmosphere because it was such a hot day. And I could tell early in the interview that he was dying to tell me just how big he was as a drug smuggler and a gambler and a golfer and all that. And so it just kind of, it was a really easy interview because I had probably, like you would, I had a dozen questions for him. And after I'd gotten through about five, we'd used up an hour. But he was eloquent and smart. He had a sense of humor. We just kind of bonded over the Vegas connection and the golf connection. So the hour was up and I said, let me buy you lunch. He goes, absolutely. So we go in, bought him a cheeseburger and a milkshake. And I said, you know, if you don't mind, I'd like to carry on the conversation a little longer. We won't be too long, but I ended up getting another hour and a half. And during that hour and a half, I got him to talk about the murder of Judge Wood, how he got his start as a drug. I mean, all of a sudden, Pandora's box opened up. And this guy, I could tell, was just, a banquet of information and a colorful storyteller. And after we flew home, I remember we had a bottle of champagne on the plane. We all toasted because my film crew said, oh, my God, that guy's the most interesting person we've ever filmed. And I said, yeah, he's got to be in my top three or four. And
0: wow.
4: So we fly home and we're all kind of celebrating. And shortly thereafter, I had a meeting with a lot of my friends and we made a deal with Shagra, living at the time under the assumed name of James Madrid in the Federal Witness Protection Program. And we paid him a significant amount of money. We paid off a $40,000 credit card bill. We offered him $5,000 a month for his ongoing cooperation to be interviewed only by me on camera. And we did that up until nearly 2 years later when he finally died of lung cancer.
0: There's something that you brought up that I think intrigues a lot of us. And maybe we need to even spend a little bit of time here, but I want to hear about the all the confessions and things you heard too. There's something romantic about the underbelly of Las Vegas. There's something romantic about the mob itself. And it seems like a lot of these guys that reach a certain point in the mob have a bit of charisma that is a little hard to resist for some of us. In fact, a lot of them are getting away with murder per your conversation. So what do you think it is about what the mob stands for, where it came from, that, you know, when you watch movies like Casino, is as gross as that movie is, and same thing with Goodfellas, you still have an eye for it. It's like, wow, what a life. You know, I can't deny that part of me watches that and thinks, it's like being a little bit of a rock star, isn't it?
4: Yeah, absolutely. But let's take Chagra specifically. You cannot run a international drug smuggling ring for 10 years without being a pretty smart cookie. You have to have leadership skills, administrative skills. You have to have kind of a dark heart to constantly be breaking the law and risking the lives of your own crew and other people who might get in your way. And so, and if you'd look at somebody, let's say like a John Gotti, or although he wasn't the smartest cookie, you look at some of these other mob figures, Meyer Lansky might've been the brightest of all of them. He was a brilliant mathematician and bookkeeper. And he's the guy who formed the National Crime Commission and put the five mafia families together. So if you look at the brightest guys in the history of the American mafia, Meyer Lansky's at the top. Lucky Luciano's right there with him. But those two guys organized criminal activity around the United States and, for the large part, kept one mob boss from killing the next mob boss, although there were some people that crossed that line, including Gotti, who killed the boss of the Gambino crime family so he could become the boss. But in Chagra's case, I'm dealing with a guy from a Lebanese family and a middle-class group of Lebanese, you know, immigrants who own a carpet store in El Paso, Texas. That's the roots of him before he got involved in the drug business.
0: The American dream. All right, when we come back, let's talk about Jimmy Chagra. Let's talk about that empire that he built, and let's find out what launched Vegas into the world of crime, and then what's happened to really rid the world of crime in Las Vegas. We're going to get into all that when we come back with our guest Jack Sheehan on Coast to Coast AM.

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1: Looking for the...
2: I'm Chris DeMeo. A big explosion and fire at a shipyard in New York's Staten Island Friday.
3: While we were conducting these searches, a second explosion occurred. We had firefighters inside conducting searches and on top of the barge and adjacent to the barge. We had several that were injured. We did recover a deceased civilian.
2: FDNY Chief John Esposito, investigators are looking into what caused the blast. Director of National Intelligence Tulsi Gabbard is stepping down.
4: Will leave her post on June 30th to help her husband as he fights an aggressive and rare form of bone cancer.
2: Fox's David Spunt, Aaron Lucas will become the acting director of National Intelligence. Eight people are dead after an explosion of a coal mine in China. Dozens remain trapped. 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
6: The Hurricanes will take to the ice tonight in Raleigh. Well rested after a near two-week break in postseason play, they're hosting the Canadiens in Game 1 of the Eastern Conference Final. Carolina was unable to beat Montreal during the regular season, lost all three matchups. Guilford County's fire marshal is closely monitoring air conditions this week. Bobby Carmen issued a burn ban yesterday through midnight due to Code Orange air quality conditions. He told WFMY News 2 he'll be issuing bans on a day-to-day basis. Firefighters warn it may still not be safe to burn even after it rains. Work is continuing to restore a damaged section of Interstate 40 in western North Carolina. Crews have started construction on foundations needed to support the eastbound lanes. The area was impacted by damage from Hurricane Helene. Engineers say the project is complex due to the terrain in the Pigeon River Gorge. I'm Kyle Wilson.
7: Good soaking at times this weekend. Certainly have some backup indoor plans. A chance of rain towards sunrise, a low of 59, and the rain looks fairly likely Saturday. There could be a few thunderstorms as well. High temperature 71. Sunday, a good chance of showers and thunderstorms with highs around 80. Locally heavy rain, the biggest concern. Areas of rain and some thunder on Memorial Day with highs up around 80. I'm meteorologist Mark Thibodeau from the Weather Channel on News Talk 94.5 WPTI. Stay connected.
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1: Boy, I sure did love The Sopranos until the finale. Our guest today, Jack Sheehan, he has written a book about mobster, mob-adjacent Vegas legend Jimmy Charga. And we were kind of talking about the mob, the kind of the romantic notion, even though it's kind of surly and violent stuff, that somehow it kind of captures people's imaginations. I am still trying to struggle that. Why do you think that is, Jack? Why do you think that we see movies like Goodfellas or watch The Sopranos? It's like, oh, that might be a cool life, even though you see that it is terrible.
2: Well, you know, that's a good question. It's probably need a much smarter man than me to answer that question. But everybody I talk to says their favorite thing to watch is true crime documentaries
1: and crime
2: series. And we've, you know, if you look at some of the most famous people in the last 50 years, they're the worst among us. They're Ted Bundy. It's, you know, the clown John Wayne Gacy in Chicago, who murdered 40 young men. It's the Unabomber, Jeffrey Dahmer. I mean, the list goes on of these people that become lionized because they do the most horrific things. I guess it's fascination with the devil. We may worship.
1: Yeah, it's not like we are worshiping the crime, but we are somehow involved in all the details, like all the people that go to sleep watching Forensic Files. Like, that's almost soothing to them to go to sleep to. I find that kind of interesting. Or like the Netflix, the Dahmer story on Netflix, or the Menendez brothers. It's like we get way involved in that. In fact, I'm guilty of it too. I listen to Crime Junkie all the time. It's the best podcast in the country. And the details. Maybe it's that we are... Maybe it's hopeful. Maybe that we're so far away ourselves from doing something that unspeakable that we're just fascinated by how the human heart can turn off and do something like that. I don't know. I got to hope for that side.
2: The unimaginable is fascinating. And I can give you an example. When we were, my friends and I were talking about buying the life rights for Shagra, and I was going to write a screenplay, and we were going to do all these things. I held a luncheon at the Triple George restaurant right across from the Mob Museum downtown. And I invited a lot of successful businessmen to come. And when I invited them, I said, I just want you to meet, I want you to hear about a new story I'm working on. And these are guys I'd known for a long time, and they were all very successful, wonderful guys. And I had Jimmy Shagra and his wife seated in the room before everybody else came in. And of course, nobody knew who this couple was, but they came in one after another. And then I said, you know, I brought you here because I recently did an interview down in Arizona, and I'm going to show you a film clip of it, 5 or 6 minutes. And so I start to show the interview with Jimmy Shagra. And one by one, these guys are starting to look at the guy sitting two down from him, and they realize that Jimmy Shagra is among us sitting in the room, and they were blown away. They were coming up to him and, oh my God, I remember hearing about you. I'm so glad you're still alive and you got out of prison and blah, blah, blah. And every one of those guys in the room, without exception, wanted to participate in this project from that time on. So they knew that this notorious character had allegedly paid to have a federal judge killed, was a huge marijuana smuggler, but that didn't bother them at all. They treated him like he was a sports star when they finally met him that day.
1: It's wild. I mean, we're still like that. Think about all the people that are behind Luigi, who murdered the insurance guy in cold blood, right on the streets of New York. The people are still fascinated. They back him. It's wild what we do. Well, when we come back, let's take a quick break and let's get into what you found out from Jimmy Shagra when you talked to him, the confessions, because I still don't know, based on where we're going, is what he actually admitted to regarding the murder of that federal judge. And we will get into that. It's the crime junkie version of Coast to Coast when we come back on Coast to Coast AM.
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1: Welcome back to Coast AM. I'm your host, Rich Barra, our guest, Jack Sheehan, and we're talking about mobster. I think I can throw that around loosely enough. Legend Jimmy Shagra. And so give us a little bit of an idea now that we know that he had sort of built this marijuana empire. Give me a little insight on how he was able to accomplish that with, as he discussed it with you, when he was sort of kind of, maybe bragging a little bit about his accomplishments post getting out of jail.
2: He definitely climbed the ladder to the status he achieved by the end. But his older brother, Lee Shagra, ironically, was a criminal defense attorney who specialized in drug cases. And Lee Shagra was like number one out of his class at UT, University of Texas Law School. He was the good son and Jimmy was the bad son. I allude to them as Cain and Abel. And Lee had always told Jimmy, you know, I represent drug dealers and they're bad guys. And if you ever become one, I'll never talk to you again. And sadly, Lee did go over to the dark side late in his career, and it ended up getting him murdered. But Jimmy's start as a dealer was another American story, but a guy he had gone through basic training with in the Army, and Jimmy just was in the reserves for a couple of years, I think, was a heroic Vietnam fighter pilot named Pete Krachewski. And when Pete got back from Vietnam to the United States, he couldn't get a job. We didn't treat our Vietnam veterans very well back then. And he ended up hanging out with a bunch of what he called trust fund hippies in Aspen, Colorado. These were young people in their 20s who were smoking a lot of weed. They had wealthy parents. And they told Pete Krzyzewski when he hung out with them, you know, the weed on the West Coast isn't very good. It's crap. If we could get really good weed, we would pay top dollar for it. And with that piece of information, Pete Krzyzewski found his way to El Paso, Texas, and to meet his bilingual Spanish-speaking buddy, Jimmy Shagra. And he talked Jimmy into going to Mexico and seeing if they could find the highest quality marijuana they could. And he, and Pete said, we'll rent a plane. I'll fly the plane back. We'll fly whatever we can get in the plane back to Aspen, and we'll make a lot of money. And they did exactly that. They found a great quality of marijuana in a warehouse that they purchased for $4 a pound. They flew it in back roads and under the radar up to Aspen, Colorado, and they turned it over for $100 to $125 a pound. And on that first flight, these two guys, both of them broke, made $85,000. This is in 1970. So you could, with inflation, you can multiply that by four or five in today's dollars. They basically hit mega bucks, if you will, in their first trip. And as Jimmy told me, he said,
1: got the taste for it at that point.
2: Yeah, Jimmy said, his words were, that was the day a smuggler was born. And from there, he just was fascinated, hooked on the money, hooked on the challenge, hooked on the idea that he had to beat the government and outsmart them. And his empire grew steadily to the point where near the end, he had four freighter ships. He owned like six planes. He had the East Coast covered. He had the West Coast covered. And he was making $10 million a month. And a lot of it was gambled on the crap tables and the 21 tables.
1: Well, yeah, I mean, remember how this ends, where he tells you he's broke and he wants to ask you for $10,000 for an interview.
2: That's so exactly right, yeah.
1: That got squandered along the way pretty staggering way, sounds like.
2: The government, I've read a lot of reports, the government found over $100 million in various accounts that they seized when Shagra was convicted.
1: Hmm. That's a staggering amount.
2: Yeah, again, you gotta figure inflation. It's like $500 million in today's money.
1: No wonder the Wynn hotels are so nice.
2: Yeah, believe me, he stayed in the nicest suites at Caesars. It's part of the legend. He had Frank Sinatra moved out of the Frank Sinatra suite when he was headlining at Caesars Palace.
1: So he could stay there?
2: He said, if you don't give me that suite, I'm not coming. And they told Sinatra they had an asbestos problem in the walls of that suite, and they moved him so Jimmy and his posse could move in there.
1: That's actually the most shocking thing I've heard you say so far.
2: It's pretty funny, really.
1: That's wild. Okay, so now, are you a little, I mean, maybe this is probably, you're probably beyond this, but are you a little frightened to get this close to somebody that's got that many ties, that maybe you might hear something that you're not supposed to know?
2: You know, I've had some strange phone calls over the last several years. Jimmy actually threatened me one night. The two of us were talking, and he wanted an advance on the monthly payments we were giving him. And I said, no, we gave you an advance 2 months ago. We're not going to do that again. And he looked at me with a really scary look, and he said, do you know who you're talking to? I said, yeah, you're my friend Jimmy Shagra. Get off the pedestal. You know, I just kind of called his bluff, and he kind of laughed it off. But I've had a few strange calls over
1: the
2: years.
1: So you see the pit. You see the dark heart that you talk about when that happens, right?
2: Yeah. He was a very complicated man. That's the easiest adjective to use about him. He was a loving father. I interviewed his son. I interviewed his daughter. I interviewed his cousins. He was very good to his family. They knew what he was doing, but, you know, they would visit him in prison. And he had one daughter that she would spend all of her Saturdays visiting him because she had like 6 hours in prison. And I asked her, she was really fascinating. Her name is Chilla. I asked her, I said, what would you do for 6 hours? She said, we'd talk for about an hour and then would put on Sinatra or Frank Damone or Vic Damone or Dean Martin, and we would dance. And I love that because in a movie, That's a scene I would put in there, is this criminal father serving life in prison, dancing with his daughter because he misses her and he loves her, and the music is perfect and all that. There was a lot of things to like about Shagra and a lot of things to be fearful of.
1: Well, let's get into the fearful things. So what sort of crimes did he allegedly commit? And we've got callers to take, but I want to get to the murder of that judge too. Maybe we should skip right to that. Tied directly to Jimmy.
2: Well, obviously Charles Harrelson was convicted of first degree murder and served 27 years in prison and died in the Supermax prison in 2008. So he's convicted of killing the judge. Now, I've been asked many times, do you think he did kill him? I don't know. I mean, I wasn't there. All I can tell you is a jury of his peers thought he killed him, and there was a ton of evidence. Woody Harrelson has said that he didn't, that he was framed. And
1: that also makes sense.
2: Yeah, of course. And Oscar Goodman told me one time, I don't think Harrelson killed the judge. And he mentioned some other vague name. And Jimmy's response to that question was, as I recall it, I don't care who killed the judge. I was glad he was dead. And Jimmy's wife was convicted and spent 16 years in prison and died in prison of ovarian cancer. Her role was that she took a bag of money and walked it from the Dunes Hotel to the Jockey Club to give to Harrelson's wife as payment for the murder of the judge. And it was $250,000. And Liz Shagra confessed to that. Joanne Shagra, Charles' wife, admitted that she took a huge amount of money for her husband. But, you know, in other moments, they would say, well, Jimmy was just paying off a gambling debt. If you ask my opinion, I'd say it's highly likely that Harrelson was the man who killed the judge. But I don't know that for a fact. And there are important people who dispute that.
1: So the judge himself, tell me a little bit more about the judge, Judge John Wood, that got murdered.
2: He's an interesting character. How do you get the name Maximum John? Well, it's because during the Vietnam era, when President Nixon was appointing a lot of federal judges, Nixon hated war protesters, hippies, marijuana smokers. So every time he had a chance to choose a judge for a certain district in the country, he would pick somebody that was anti-drug and a very strict sentencer. And Judge Wood was constantly almost over-sentencing people. The famous story is there was a college kid from some college in Texas that got caught with what we used to call a lid of marijuana, basically a baggie of marijuana, maybe, I don't know, half a pound or 8 ounces, whatever they got in those little bags. He was convicted of having that in his dorm room. And he goes in front of the judge, and the judge sentenced him to 6 months in jail for simple possession, and which was ridiculous. And the kid hung himself in his cell 3 days after the sentence was given. And somebody in the press came to Judge Wood and said, do you feel bad about giving this college kid 6 months and now he's dead? And Judge Wood's very calm reply was, I sentenced him to 6 months. He gave himself the death penalty. I mean, that's pretty cold.
1: I'd say so.
2: Yeah. So, you know, there was every reason that Jimmy wouldn't like Judge Wood, whether he actually paid for the killing or not. All I can tell you is several people were convicted and Jimmy was acquitted on that charge because Oscar Goodman, in his words, pulled off the greatest defense in his career.
1: What was he found guilty of?
2: Drug smuggling, money laundering, and RICO organized crime statutes. In other words, leading a team of criminals, racketeer influence, corrupt organization, RICO. He was convicted on those three counts and sentenced to life in prison. And while he was in prison, he then gets called to a Florida courtroom and tried for the murder of Judge Wood. And even though his wife and Charles Harrelson and Joanne Harrelson had been convicted in Texas of their involvement in the murder of Judge Wood, Jimmy was acquitted. That's too long a story to go into tonight, but it's Oscar Goodman's greatest victory in a courtroom, as he told me several times.
1: Oh, because he was not found guilty of that.
2: He was not found guilty of that, but he was still serving life without when the term I was looking for earlier was he got a compassionate release because he had early stage lung cancer. And he also probably rolled on one or two other crimes. And the government finally felt, you know, this guy's served a lot of time. He's not going to get in too much trouble from the. And this is a funny note, Rich. In the mobile home park where he was living, his rent was $250 a month. We were paying him $5,000 a month for his cooperation. Two trailers down from Jimmy in Mesa was Sammy the Bull Gravano, the hitman for John Gotti.
1: I've bumped into a few of those family members here in the, but they're kind of proud of it. They don't really hold back.
2: Well, and Jimmy was, he couldn't wait to tell me his life of crime. You know, that was his legacy. And he wanted people, just like some serial killers, they want to be known as the worst of the worst. Jimmy wanted to be known as the biggest drug smuggler in the world.
1: He wanted the prolificness of his accomplishments to get out there. Okay, let's do this. Let's take some calls for you. Let's open up the phone lines for you, Jack, and let's talk about the Vegas mob. When we come back, I want to ask if the mob was so involved then, how are they not involved now? How did they get pushed out when we come back on Coast to Coast AM?

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7: You are not going to want to miss this. Lizzo is opening up like never before on Purpose with Jay Shetty, and it's an episode everyone is talking about. Plus, Troy and Belisario shares what life has been like after Pretty Little Liars on Post Run High, and it might surprise you. And Amanda Knox joins

0: administration, we're doing everything we can to bring New York back in bigger, better, stronger than ever before.
1: The president is expected to ramp up campaign-style events as the November midterm elections draw closer. Of the El Salvadorian national, whose cause became a rallying point for critics of President Trump's immigration policies, got a court win on Friday in Tennessee. Charges against Kilmer Abrego-Garcia dropped.
2: U.S. District Judge Waverly Crenshaw granted Abrego-Garcia's dismissal motion for what he and his lawyers claimed was a selective, vindictive prosecution. The defendant was accused by the DOJ in a human smuggling case. He was at one point deported to his native El Salvador last year. But the courts ordered the federal government to facilitate his return. Judge Crenshaw, in his study of the evidence, said if Abrego-Garcia had not successfully challenged the deportation, the prosecution he threw out would not have been brought. The government says it still wants to deport him to a third-party country, such as Liberia. Grinnell Scott, Fox News.
1: Tulsi Gabbard says she's stepping down as Director of National Intelligence.
3: Gabbard posted on social media a copy of a letter she wrote to President Trump. She wrote, "I must submit my resignation. Unfortunately, effective June 30th, my husband Abraham has recently been diagnosed with an extremely rare form of bone cancer. He faces major challenges in the coming weeks and months. At this time, I must step away from public service."
1: That's Fox's David Spunt reporting from Washington. Stocks ending higher on Friday. The Dow hit an all-time high again, closing up 294 points. The Nasdaq gained 51, while the S&P climbed nearly 28 points with its eight winning week. 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
5: A bill targeting data centers is moving through the North Carolina General Assembly. Lawmakers are looking at rules governing ownership, energy use, and environmental impacts. The proposal comes as large data facilities continue to expand across the state. Officials are considering how these projects affect utilities and local communities. The North Carolina House looks to boost private school vouchers in an override Wednesday of the governor's veto.
6: House lawmakers voted to override Governor Stein on Wednesday regarding the Educational Choice for Children Act. The legislation would align the state with a federal tax credit program for homes to get reimbursements of up to $1,700 for donations to nonprofits that fund education expenses. That money can then be used for things like payments tied to non-public schools. Supporters say it expands school choice, while critics believe it's mostly a tax break for more wealthier families. The bill now heads to the state Senate, and if an override happens there, it'll become law. I'm Joe Morano.
5: An uptown Lexington restaurant vows to reopen after a devastating fire. Shoto Japanese Steakhouse on Main Street burned down when flames tore through the business early Tuesday. Owners told WXII they're rebuilding, but it may be a two-year process. A judge isn't going to let a Henderson County murder suspect out of jail. Bond was denied yesterday for Gudrun Casper Leinenkugel, who's accused in the poisoning deaths of two people and two attempted murder charges. One of the victims is her daughter, who died after drinking wine at Thanksgiving authorities say was laced with industrial solvent. Another daughter claimed in court her mother's innocent. Tonight in Raleigh, it's game one of the NHL's Eastern Conference Final. The Carolina Hurricanes are up against Montreal, an opponent they were unable to beat during regular season play. The Canadiens, however, have played 14 games so far this postseason compared to the well-rested Canes, who swept the Senators and Flyers in rounds one and two. I'm Kyle Wilson.
7: Good soaking at times this weekend. Certainly have some backup indoor plans. A chance of rain towards sunrise, a low of 59, and the rain looks fairly likely Saturday. There could be a few thunderstorms as well. High temperature 71. Sunday, a good chance of showers and thunderstorms with highs around 80. Locally heavy rain, the biggest concern. Areas of rain and some thunder on Memorial Day with highs up around 80. I'm meteorologist Mark Thibodeau from the Weather Channel on News Talk 94.5 WPTI. Stay connected.
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9: 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What mattered was he could always count on it. Showed up every single day, always got the job done. That's why today,

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1: Our guest for the first part of the show here, Jack Sheehan, and all of his books, he has 35 of them, all of his things, his website's all linked up at Coast to Coast AM. And Jack, I was thinking about the story you were telling, and why is this not a movie yet? Have you thought about that?
2: I can't say much, but I think it's going to end up being a three-hour documentary, a four- or five-part true crime series, and with luck, a movie, because I've written a full-length screenplay on it. And it's a, I don't want to give you the long answer, but I took about 15 years off this project to basically write a ton of books. And we're raising kids. I'm a late dad. And so I had my kids in a private high school. And, you know, life took over. And then I got back at it right around COVID. And that's when I did about 20 other interviews with important people in the story. His son, his daughter, his pilot, other smugglers, attorneys, experts on the whole drug scene. And now we have together about 30 hours that's ready to go. And let me just say, I'm very optimistic that we'll have something done before the end of the year or early next year.
1: Before we go to a break here, one of the things we haven't talked about is this story of the drug empire and how Jimmy got involved with Pablo Escobar.
2: Well, it was actually the Medellin cartel. I guess Escobar would have been a young man when Jimmy first got involved, but Colombia had great marijuana and Mexico had great marijuana. And so it just became a source for them of really good drugs. And if you're going to get involved in a foreign country, sooner or later, you're going to have to pay off the federales and the cops, or they're going to bust you. And Jimmy was really good at making friends with these officials who were going to, you know, put him in prison. And he was able to do this. It's part of his genius and his charm that for 9 years, he was able to import, I don't know how many tons of marijuana from south of the border. And so along the way, he befriended a lot of these guys and they were getting their cut. Everybody was getting their 10% or their 15%. And as long as people were making money, they were okay with whatever Jimmy was doing, because these were not wealthy countries. I mean, Colombia and the areas of Mexico they were working, there were a lot of really poor people. And if they could make a really nice score of helping this smuggler acquire his goods, they were willing to do it.
1: There's something about when people get power, which sounds like Jimmy amassed some of it, as being a drug lord and then having an addiction like gambling on the side of it, that is always the downfall. When we come back, I want to take calls. If you're thinking about asking a question, anything about the mob in general, our phone lines are open to you. We're going to take a quick break and come back with some of your calls and get some answers on where those two things kind of meet, and then the rise and the fall, because there's always a fall. There's always a comeuppance when we come back on Coast to Coast AM.
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1: Welcome back to Coast AM. I'm your host, Rich Barra. Our guest tonight, Jack Sheeran. We're talking about mobster Jimmy Chagra. Las Vegas ran one of the biggest dope smuggling operations in the U.S. and just a legendary gambler in Vegas. What ultimately was what got him caught ultimately?
2: I think when Lee Chagra was murdered in his office, his law office in San Antonio, the government went in and yellow taped the office and went through all the records. And as I mentioned earlier, Lee had gotten involved in the bookkeeping aspect of Jimmy's operation because it was so huge. Lee was a gambler himself. And when Jimmy started making, you know, $5, $10 million a month, Lee was drawn over to the dark side and said, you know, I like to gamble too, and you need my expertise, and you're my brother, and I'll protect you, and I'll keep the records. And so the government went in and confiscated all the business records of these drug transactions. And within 2-3 months, Jimmy's was indicted on all these charges. And it was basically Lee's murder that brought down the empire.
1: So you're saying that in the keeping of the books, they would say, like, sold a bunch of marijuana to people in Minneapolis, and they just put that in the books?
2: Well, I think it was probably more sophisticated than that. But Lee had been working as a business partner with Jimmy for a couple years. And, you know, once they closed off his office, they had access to all the records. And there was tons of suspicion at that point anyway. But I think if you're going to look at one event that brought down Jimmy, it was Lee's murder.
1: Let's go to the phones here. Let's go talk to east of the Rockies. Let's go to CeCe. CeCe, hey, you're in Chicago somewhere or outside of Chicago. Welcome to Coast AM. Nice to talk to you.
7: Hi, thanks for taking my call. I've got a question so much as I just want to share a story. And then my question would actually be if I could get any information on, you know, verification or such of my story, but I have a kind of an interesting story about my grandfather, and you know, he was a Sicilian, and you go to Chicago and you're Sicilian, you're basically running liquor, beer, whatever through Canada for Capone.
1: And I know that. Oh, your grandfather worked for Al Capone,
7: yeah,
1: essentially.
7: Yeah. Mm-hmm.
1: And you said you were looking for verification of that story.
7: No, not necessarily, but. But let me tell my story, and then you'll see how it might be, you know, I want to verify. But so, you know, he went through north of Chicago, and he went through a little small town here and fell in love with it and bought real estate every time he came through the town on his way to Canada, you know, bootlegging. And so one evening, it was my grandmother's birthday, and my grandfather had to go to work. And it was just a terrible fight because it was Valentine's Day. And you can imagine, you know, a woman on Valentine's Day and her birthday getting, you know, deserted by her husband. So we got in a big fight, and this is, a lot of this is family lore, and a lot of this I do have verified, and a lot of I don't, but, so we got in a big fight, and my grandfather went to work, and he was late, but that was good, because when we arrived, everybody was dead. It was, St. Valentine's Day massacre.
1: Oh.
7: So he went into hiding, then, you know, after Capone died, Mr. Aguilero took over, and he and my grandfather were good friends. And so he kind of got ownership of the small town and, you know, the rest here that he went through. But my grandfather, you know, loved this little town. And he, you know, developed a really nice street here that's all pedestrian and, you know, connects the, you know, the school with the political faction of our city. And he didn't want to, he was given like the whatever title of Don of this town, but he didn't want to be involved with like affairs or, you know, the heroin or whatever, because he never really wanted that spot. He just came there. So he asked permission to go a different route. And, you know, this is kind of the lower part, but he was granted it. And he focused his involvement or his business in investing in real estate. And he did really well, and you know, he was in trouble with some of the other players for not wanting to go that other route. But I like to give him credit. Now, this is my made up part, but I like to, you know, think that maybe he inspired other people in the business to invest in real estate, and perhaps maybe that's how Las Vegas became so invested in.
1: Oh, so you think that maybe the influence of going clean, as it were, they saw Vegas an opportunity for real estate and hotels and all that too, and maybe that was inspired a bit by what your grandfather decided to do. Ask permission to, like, not get involved in the other stuff, but move into real estate. Well, Jack, what do you say to all that?
2: Well, there's no simple answer to how we, if you will, cleanse the town of mob money and gradually became the darling of Wall Street. I'll mention one hotel that was significant. That was the Circus Hotel. And two guys named Bill Bennett and Bill Pennington took over the lease of that hotel from mob money. And they had a distinctly different attitude than some of the higher scale hotels. They wanted to get the dollar player and the slot machine player in their hotel. And they basically gave away the rooms for $15 or $20 a night. And they packed the hotel night after night, year after year. And Circus Hotel became the darling of Wall Street. The stock went to the moon once it was taken over by corporate America. And Bill Bennett and Pennington were the first two guys on the strip to be listed in the Forbes 400 wealthiest men in America. And it's because they understood that there are a lot more dollar players, you know, going through America than the $20 players. And they catered to them. It's funny that the great...
1: That was probably the big buffet, the start of the big free buffet too, right?
2: That was part of it. And they had a big parking lot for mobile homes. So people that were traveling around the country, visiting various cities, they could park their mobile home and stay for a week, eat at the buffet, lose $30 or $40 at the gaming tables. But that was a revolutionary takeover when Bennett and Pennington took Circus, and it made people think along a different mindset.
1: That makes sense.
2: That we didn't really need mob money all the time. We just need hardworking people with common sense and good business instincts to come up with better ideas.
1: I think that's what my next question that seems to puzzle me is, like, how does a mob or a town that was really being built by and run by the mob end up not being run by the mob?
2: Well, I think the disappearance of Jimmy Hoffa is a significant factor there. He disappeared in 1975. They've still never found his body. And he was in control of the Central States Teamsters Pension Fund, which was the money behind a lot of the development on the Strip and in downtown Las Vegas in those years of the 60s and 70s. And Howard Hughes moving into the Desert Inn for 4 years and buying six major hotels while he was at the Desert Inn, that cleaned up the image of Las Vegas being a mob town, because Hughes back then was thought of as the wealthiest man in the world, or one of them. And not everybody knew that he had long hair and long fingernails and toenails. They knew he was a mysterious guy who'd set world flying records, produced some successful movies, had glamorous girlfriends like Ava Gardner and Katharine Hepburn. And that's what they knew about Howard Hughes. And with Perry Thomas, the banker I mentioned earlier, Perry helped him negotiate the purchase of six Las Vegas hotels that were primarily financed by the mob. And now all of a sudden they're owned by, kind of quietly owned by, this wealthy, brilliant businessman. So you have to, in the conversion of Las Vegas from mob money to corporate money, Hughes is a big part of that story.
1: You know, you bring up something interesting too. Didn't Martin Scorsese also direct the Howard Hughes movie with Leonardo DiCaprio?
2: I think you're right.
1: Yeah, so he did right. That. He did Casino. Yeah. He did Goodfellas. Yeah. So he's definitely romantically drawn to that life too, and shown that underbelly. How do you think Casino was, that movie?
2: Fairly. I'm not a big fan of that movie. I thought it was kind of cheesy myself, but I'm not a film critic. Maybe I know too much. But they had some.
1: That's dangerous, my friend. Dangerous.
2: Yeah. they had some things right. They had the fact that Tony Spilotro and his brother were snatched and murdered and tortured and buried in an Indiana cornfield in 1986. They had that part right. They had the fact that Spilotro had an affair with Rosenthal's wife, played by Sharon Stone. They had that part right. But a lot of it was Hollywood, you know, Hollywood doing their thing. Overall, it was a popular movie. I guess I don't like the fact that a lot of people think that movie defines Las Vegas, because I don't think it does at all.
1: What about the Bugsy Siegel movie with Warren Beatty?
2: I liked the movie. Warren liked it because it's how he met his wife, Annette Bening. But there are some just really erroneous stories in that movie. There's one scene in the movie where Beatty, playing Bugsy Siegel, is driving from L.A. to Las Vegas, and he pulls over in the middle of the desert, and he gets out of the car and he says, "This is where we're going to build my palace, right here." Mm-hmm. So that's just BS, because the Flamingo Hotel was under construction for several months.
1: Really?
2: Oh, yeah. A guy who owned the Hollywood Reporter, Billy Wilkerson, had started the hotel. He owned a tabloid newspaper, the Hollywood Reporter, which was a gossip sheet that reviewed movies. That hotel was well under construction when he ran out of money, and the mob, it was under Meyer Lansky with his buddy Bugsy Siegel, was able to infuse a ton of money into the hotel. So Bugsy comes into town on his high horse, appearing everywhere in public, which the mob doesn't like. And he's misspending a lot of the millions of dollars of money that were being invested in building the hotel. And he paid with his life, because they murdered him, you know, 6 months after the hotel opened. They murdered him in Virginia Hills living room in Beverly Hills. They put about 9 bullets in his body. And then other mobsters moved in and took over the Flamingo from then. But you have to look at the takeover from the mob to corporate America as really a sequence of several events over a period of about 20 to 25 years.
1: Well, a lot of people will tell you that there's not much of a difference between corporate America and the mob.
2: Very good. I like your attitude.
1: Not that I'm an anarchist. I'm just saying. It is interesting. I'm a sort of visual person when you speak about these times, and I keep on flashing back the world that you're describing against what I know of is Vegas today, with the Sphere being up and F1 going through the streets. And even what I'm hearing from, just kind of reading things, that maybe Vegas outpriced its customer here lately, because there's nobody giving away hotel rooms for $15 a night right now.
2: In fact,
1: that's a surcharge on every menu that they don't even tell you what the surcharge is for. I was watching somebody say, when you go to eat a meal in Vegas, at the bottom of the menu, they got a little asterisk and like, we can charge you, $15-$20 is a surcharge, and that's nothing. You're not getting anything for that. That's just what we do. That's just Las Vegas. And people have caught into that because people have YouTube and they have Instagram, and they look for people to kind of give them insight. And I hear that the traffic in Las Vegas as of recently is a little light.
2: Well, I think you're onto something, and that's certainly a topic of discussion among the people who make the bigger decisions in town. The price of gas, of course, is hurting everybody, and it's certainly hurting people who don't want to. I bought gas this morning. It's $5.30 a gallon here.
1: Ooh.
2: And, it's $6 and something in California. So we're going to have to do some adjusting to meet the times.
1: Let's loosen up those slots, Jack. Let's loosen up those slots. All right. We do have calls for you. When we come back, let's talk about this. Let's get into the mob, the history of Las Vegas. Kind of fascinating. Our guest, Jack Sheehan, on Coast to Coast AM.

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1: Looking for the...
2: I'm Deborah Valentine. U.S. Secretary of State Rubio met with foreign ministers from all 30 NATO allied countries in Sweden Friday to talk about the situation in Iran. Tennessee Republican Senator Marsha Blackburn on Fox's Hannity says that the Trump administration will get a deal done to end this conflict.
3: They are determined that they are going to make certain that the strait is open, that Iran never has a nuclear weapon. And bear in mind, for 10 years, President Donald Trump has been saying Iran cannot have a nuclear weapon.
2: Iran's foreign minister says that there are still major differences between the two sides that remain unresolved. Kevin Warsh, sworn in Friday as the new Federal Reserve Chairman, he says he will lead a reform-oriented board.
4: Escaping static frameworks and models and upholding clear standards of integrity and performance.
2: He replaces Jerome Powell, whose term expired. 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
5: State lawmakers have taken steps to reshape tax policy. Legislation cleared the House Wednesday that will ask voters to decide on caps for income tax rates and limits on property tax growth. The House also overrode a veto by Governor Josh Stein connected to education tax issues. State leaders are advancing legislation to regulate data center development. A bill focuses on how these facilities are funded, operated, and managed environmentally. Interest in data centers has grown as demand for digital infrastructure increases. Lawmakers are reviewing potential effects on energy costs and public resources. Gas prices are climbing as Memorial Day approaches. AAA puts the statewide average at $4.24 a gallon. That's about 50 cents more than just a month ago. The average in the triad is just a couple cents higher than the state average. The cheapest cluster of gas can be found in the Sandhills. I'm Kyle Wilson.
6: Good soaking at times this weekend. Certainly have some backup indoor plans. A chance of rain towards sunrise, a low of 59, and the rain looks fairly likely Saturday. There could be a few thunderstorms as well. High temperature 71. Sunday, a good chance of showers and thunderstorms with highs around 80. Locally heavy rain, the biggest concern. Areas of rain and some thunder on Memorial Day with highs up around 80. I'm meteorologist Mark Thibodeau from the Weather Channel on News Talk 94.5 WPTI. Stay connected.
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1: Right here, right now, we're all the way live. Our guest tonight, Jack Sheehan. His books, he has many of them, all linked up at Coast to Coast AM. Tonight, we're talking about Vegas the Mob and Jimmy Charga. And I want to get to your calls. Let's go to the wild card line. Let's say hello to Nancy in Philly. Hey, Nancy, welcome to Coast AM.
2: Hi there. I was wondering whether this Jimmy person was part of the K&A gang from Philadelphia, or perhaps part of the Dr. Snow drug ring from Philadelphia. You know, we have a lot of you know, real upstanding citizens here in Philly.
1: Sounds like it. Dr. Snow, is that, that's got to be a cocaine person, yeah?
2: Well, he was a dentist, and in his 20s in college, he and his buddies started getting high school kids to sell marijuana and then cocaine and then meth and you name it and everything.
3: To answer your question, I never heard either of those terms or those organizations, but it's possible. Jimmy liked to brag to me. He asked me where I went to college, and I said, I went to the University of Oregon undergraduate. He said, did you smoke any weed in college? And I said, well, I can't tell a lie. I did a couple times. It certainly didn't become a habit. But marijuana and golf do not go together very well. I would take a big dip.
1: I don't know if Tiger Woods would agree with that, but go ahead.
3: Well, I don't know that Tiger did much weed, but he had other bad habits. But anyway, he kind of laughed at that, and he said, well, if you smoked weed in college, that was my stuff, because I had the whole Pack 8. That's how old I am. It was the Pacific 8 back then. And he said, I also had the Ivy League. And I said, well, how'd you get the Ivy League? And he said, well, that's where Patriarca comes into it, because Raymond Patriarca was the godfather of New England. And when Jimmy heard that the only way he would be able to safely bring his ships up the East Coast and drop off these huge amounts of marijuana was if he cut Patriarca's mobsters in on the deal. But and somebody advised him, don't go and meet Patriarca, he'll kill you because you'll be competition. And Jimmy was fearless. That's another thing about him. He didn't scare easily. And so he went and met Raymond Patriarca and offered him, I don't know, $10 or $15 a pound for every pound of weed that was safely taken up the walls of the East Coast Harbor outside of New England. And that partnership went on until he got arrested. It was a successful alliance with the mob for 6 or 7 years. You're in Philadelphia, and there's a very good chance he had somebody there that he was paying a commission to do that. I just have never heard those names.
1: It is kind of fascinating when you talk about this and the gambling that he did, in that literally sounds like he made and lost hundreds of millions of dollars.
3: I think you're right. I mean, when I asked him, I said, you used to bring big bundles of cash into the cage at Caesars. And he goes, not bundles, footlockers. And I interviewed dealers at Caesars. I interviewed a couple executives. I said, how in the world did you do that with gaming control watching? And they all said the same thing. Gaming control was much more lax in the 70s than it is today. There's no way they would take a, you know, footlocker in through the back door into the casino cage and just have some guy gamble off however much was in there, whether it's counterfeit or not. How would they know? But Jimmy just told him, you count the money, I'm going to gamble, and we'll settle up when we're done. And if he lost a million or two, no big deal. You know, the next boat or plane that landed would cover that.
1: Wow. It's just staggering to think about those kind of numbers. Okay, we have some calls for you. Let's take a quick break, and then we'll get to them as we do our last segment here with Jack Sheehan when we come back on Coast to Coast AM.
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1: Welcome back to Coast AM. I'm your host, Rich Barra. Our guest, Vegas resident for 50 years now, and author Jack Sheehan. You know, I was just talking to one of the guys on the show, and he said he's going to Vegas for the first time. I'm like, we need to ask Jack where you should go get a steak. Best steak in Vegas. You have one choice. What do you suggest?
3: Oh my gosh.
1: That's the one question you didn't have an answer for today.
3: Yeah. I mean, that should be the easiest question.
1: You got to go downtown, don't you? Don't you have to do Golden Nugget Steakhouse?
3: That'd be fine because it's going to be more affordable. We have celebrity chefs, and you can get a phenomenal steak for about $200. There's a place called T-Bones in the Red Rock Casino that has a great steak. So I'll go with that. T-Bones in the Red Rock.
1: Red Rock's not the Vegas Stripper downtown, though. That's outside of the...
3: No, but, you know, it's a 20-minute Uber ride.
1: What's the one downtown I'm thinking of? Let's get that.
3: You're probably thinking of the Golden Nugget.
1: I probably am thinking of Golden Nugget. Or El Norte, maybe.
3: Yeah.
1: Darn it. Well, I'll come back to that. Let's go to the wild card line. Let's talk to Jimmy in Rockford, Illinois. Hey, Jimmy, welcome to Coast AM. Nice to talk to you.
7: Yeah. Hey, how's it going? So I was wondering, you were in the mafia, I don't know if you were, but I mean, if, you know, there was somebody else that you knew might have been in the mafia, let's say, and right. They take like the whole like code of oath and all that, and do the blood oath and all that and all that kind of stuff. Like, is there any what are like the cultic connections or ties, I guess, to a higher spiritual power that maybe, you know, let me just explain this to you. I think you guys might find this interesting. One time I was in an Italian restaurant and a state cop walked in there, right? And I turned around, I heard the bell go ba-ding, and I look at the door, right? And I see the gold badge on the state cop. And then the second police officer that walked in was dressed in a nice suit. And he had a silver badge and it said FBI on it, right? I knew the both of them while they were standing there. I wasn't sure if they were watching me, but I don't do anything wrong. So I was kind of wondering, you know, it's just timing. I knew a lot of cops ate there, so I knew it was good food, obviously, if there's cops eating there, right? You know, so I wanted to check the place out. So anyway, the one state cop, he walks up and he's talking to the lady at the counter, and I look over at the FBI agent, and the FBI agent looks right at me, and his eyes turn, well, what I thought was like contacts.
1: Hang on. Yeah. We got to drop that. We're going to have to drop that call. Yeah, sorry. Can't cuss.
3: Okay.
1: Jack, I think he was saying is there any, I guess what he's asking is there any cult ties into the mob where maybe there's something more nefarious going on than just guys trying to hustle for cash?
3: Well, let me make one thing clear. We didn't have a mob organization that grew up in Las Vegas and, you know, made guys take the oath. The mobsters were basically back east, Chicago, New York, Baltimore, New Orleans. And those guys infiltrated Las Vegas. Keep in mind, Nevada was the only state in the country that had legalized gambling in 1931. And all these guys were running illegal gaming operations in other states. So when Nevada legalized gambling in 1931, that was monumentally important in the growth of Las Vegas, because so many of them moved here. Why should we be breaking the law every day in St. Louis or New Orleans when we can do it legally in Las Vegas? So they came out here and they managed to put their own people in the casino cages, and that's where the famous skimming operation. The idea was, who really knew how much money was being lost in the 21 tables on a 4-hour period of time? Well, the only people that knew were the people counting the money in the casino cages. And what they would do for years and years is, if they had $100,000 that came in through of lost money, they would siphon off $20,000, put it off to the side, declare $80,000 as earnings or income. And that's what started the big skimming operation that eventually caused the whole mob organization to collapse, because as gaming control got more stringent and they started being more careful, watching every dime that came through the casino cages, they arrested people, indicted people for skimming. But the mob was doing most of that skimming, and they were coming here because Nevada had the only legalized gambling in the country.
1: Do you think there's still any mob working in Las Vegas right now, presently?
3: I think it could be foreign government mobsters. There's a lot of talk that some of the working girls along the strip have Russian ties or Spanish ties. Prostitution has never been legal in Las Vegas, although I think a lot of people in the country think it is.
1: I thought it was. Well, not that I have any experience with that. I just assumed that it probably was.
3: No, it's not. It's legal in Pahrump, Nevada. It's legal in Ely, Nevada. There are certain small counties where there are houses of prostitution. It's where Lamar Odom, the basketball player, almost OD'd and died. There was a guy named Dennis Hoff that I think ran the Cottontail Ranch up north, and he had a national TV show on it. So those kind of stories make people think that prostitution is legal in Las Vegas, and it's in Clark County, and it's not, never has been.
1: Oh, wow. West of the Rockies, Greg, Bakersfield, California. Hey, welcome to Coast AM. You're on with Jack Sheehan.
8: Thank you. Jack, you were talking about some years that I lived in Vegas. I moved there in my early 20s when I was, that was 1964.
3: Okay.
8: And you knew or met all the guys who gave juice, while those of us who were working in the casinos and such were looking for juice to get better jobs and such.
3: Yeah.
8: I thought there was a company named Continental Connectors that bought the dunes in the mid-70s? Weren't they the first ones?
3: Yeah, well, that was Perry Thomas's company. That was, you might enjoy, here I'm marketing one of my books, but the book that I wrote with Perry Thomas called The Quiet Kingmaker of Las Vegas, he talks all about the Continental Connector company buying the Dunes Hotel. And so if you remember that period of time, you'd find that interesting. Keep in mind, I got to town in January of 1976, and I've studied and written about all those different eras. But you're right. That was Perry Thomas, can be argued, was the most significant figure in the growth of modern Las Vegas, because not only did he do hotel negotiations and loans, but he helped UNLV become a unified campus. He started basically the United Way organization here. He started a company called Nevada Development Authority. So Perry gave back as much as he took in profits from these various transactions he did. And the 2 years I spent writing that book, I've told his family this, it was like I was getting a doctoral dissertation in Las Vegas history, because he knew everybody. He was the money guy that everybody went to, from Steve Wynn on up the ladder, when they needed money to build expand the Golden Nugget downtown, to build the Miragio, to build the Bellagio, to eventually to build the Wynn and the Encore. All that money started with loans through Perry Thomas and his banking friends. And so I think you'd enjoy that book as long as you were here in that period of time.
1: Thanks for the call, Greg. Let's talk to Forrest on the first time caller line in gorgeous San Diego. Hey, Forrest, welcome to Coast AM. You're on with Jack Sheehan.
9: Yes, kind of a funny story. My grandmother told me a story about how they honeymooned. They left Las Vegas and drove all the way to Texas in an air-conditioned car and a dusty road. And they stopped over in Las Vegas, and they said they didn't stay in a hotel room because there weren't any hotel rooms.
1: What year would this have been?
3: 1935.
9: Well, there was one hotel, but it was full or something. So they stopped at the railroad station. My grandmother had worked for Union Pacific Railroad when she went to college, and they stayed overnight with the Union Pacific Railroad the guy who ran the place, and they stayed over there in their home for the night as a guest. And they went on their way to Texas. I said one time, my granddad said, Papa, that's not much of a honeymoon. And he said, it's not where you go, whom you're with.
1: I love that. That's beautiful.
3: True. But there were motel, we'll call them motel rooms. The El Cortez and the Last Frontier you would call them motels today. And one was downtown, and one was on what became the Strip. But the Flamingo was really the hotel that really got the attention of the rest of the country, because that was a spectacular hotel by desert standards. But that's a funny story, that they stayed at a railroad station. And if he's on his honeymoon, I don't think he cared where he stayed, did he?
1: El Cortez, by the way, is what I was thinking about for the classic steak,
3: okay,
1: by the way.
3: Yeah. Yes, you can get a great steak there. I know the owner well.
1: Don't they have somebody who has lived in the hotel for like 70 years?
3: Well, I know what you're referring to. The original owner, Jackie Gahn, lived in the hotel for years. And probably up until the time he died, for 50 or 60 years. There was somebody else that lived in the hotel who'd done a favor for Jackie Gahn.
1: Yes.
3: And they gave him a room for life. I don't remember his name.
1: And I chatted with him when I was getting his steak. I sure did. And it must have been 10 years ago, maybe.
3: Okay.
1: And I can't remember his name, but he was a friend of the owner. And they gave him a hotel room for life. And every night he comes down, gets dressed, and would have dinner. It was part of the legend of Las Vegas.
3: The Golden El Cortez is a really nice downtown hotel. They've remodeled it several times. And the owner, Kenny Epstein, who's about 85, is a friend of mine, played golf with him years ago. And he takes great pride in how they've kept that hotel up to really high standards. So, you'd get a good meal at the El Cortez.
1: There we go, Danny. When you go to Vegas, there's a place to check out downtown, the El Cortez. If you want a taste of the old school Vegas, like, yeah, of course, yeah, you can hit up, you know, like, you know, all the celebrity restaurants like Gia's Place for Italian food or Gordon Ramsay's place. But El Cortez, classic Las Vegas right there. All right, yep. Steve, wildcard line. Maybe we got time for one or two more here. Steve, trucking in Tennessee on the wildcard line. Welcome to Coast. You're on with Jack Sheehan.
10: Hey, yeah, I was going to ask one question, but I decided it's a little too flaky on that. But did he ever allude to anybody that got knocked off while there? And also, probably the Golden Steer is what you might be thinking of.
1: Yes, Golden Steer I'm thinking of, too. That's another great place.
3: Yep, that is a good one. Did I ever get to know somebody who was knocked off?
1: He's asking you if you know where the bodies are buried.
3: Oh, well, when the water line at Lake Mead started to drastically right. go down in the last 5 or 10 years, all sorts of stuff started to pop up. Wrecked cars, skeletons, bodies. The word was, if you got 10 miles out of town in the 1960s, walking your dog, be careful because you're going to probably find a body somewhere. That's a big exaggeration, but there were a lot of murders of people that were just taken out to the desert and shot because there was so much desert. Now the development has taken over so much, it's hard to find those bare plots of land.
1: Mm. Well, I want to thank you for your time and energy tonight, Jack. Jack Sheehan stuff. What a pleasure it is to talk to you. What a wealth of information you are. And just as interesting of a man as your stories that you tell. Real treat for me tonight. Thanks for
3: Thanks so much, Rich.
1: Staying up in the middle of the night. Now, let's set up the next couple of hours for you and I here for Coast to Coasters. I want to get into UFO disclosure. Of course, it's open lines. You call about whatever you want. But I do want to suggest a topic for us as we go into the next 2 hours of open lines. I want to talk about all the stuff that's come out for the UFO files, the Pentagon files, the disclosure. What do you think? Why do you think they're releasing them now? What is something that you've seen that you can't explain? Do you want to talk about that shooting of an object over Lake Huron that now the government's admitted that they shot something down? They don't even know what it is. Why is it coming out now? And are they still hiding something? What do you think is next? Let's talk UFOs, you and me, when we come back on Coast to Coast AM.
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19: Stepping down. I'm Deborah Valentine, Fox News. Director of National Intelligence, Tulsi Gabbard, steps down.

0: job, and we will miss her. Gabbard is the fourth Trump cabinet official to leave during the president's second term in office.
1: Aaron Lucas will step up to serve as acting director of national intelligence. A major explosion and fire at a Staten Island shipyard Friday afternoon injured at least 16 people, mostly first responders, and left one civilian dead, according to fire and city officials. FDNY chief of the department, John Esposito, telling reporters.
2: While we were conducting these searches, a second explosion occurred. We had firefighters inside conducting searches and on top of the barge and adjacent to the barge. We had several that were injured. We did recover a deceased civilian.
1: Investigators still working to determine what may have caused the explosion. The New York Post reporting that Ivanka Trump was targeted by an assassination threat allegedly to be carried out by a member of the Islamic Revolutionary Guard Corps. The recently captured Iraqi national also posted a picture of her Florida home. 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
4: New tax proposals are headed to voters after clearing the North Carolina House Wednesday. Lawmakers approved constitutional amendments to limit income tax rates and control property tax increases. Supporters believe the changes could help keep taxes lower over time. Others, though, say the limits may impact government funding options. Decisions will be left to voters on the ballot this November. Legislators also Wednesday set aside a veto from Governor Josh Stein related to tax policy and education. A man is caught suspected of armed robbery at a Chapel Hill park Wednesday.
5: Chapel Hill police say that 32-year-old Alexander Zeman was arrested following the incident at Chapel Hill Community Center Park on South Estes Drive. Officers believe the robbery happened a little after midnight when he approached two people sitting in the park, pointed a gun at them, and demanded their keys before stealing their vehicle. No injuries were reported. Officers found him near Elizabeth Street and took him into custody. He's facing five different charges related to the incident. I'm Joe Morano.
4: Some college students in the Triad are working to develop a functional app for transportation in Rockingham County. The Henry Ford Institute of Learning awarded $25,000 to civil engineering students at NCA&T. They've been working on an app called Rockingham Connect. It's part of the Ford College Network Test Track program. A western North Carolina town is being proactive against data centers. The town council in Woodfin voted this week to place a moratorium on data centers for a year. This will give the town time to study any potential impacts, infrastructure needs, and resources necessary for data centers in the area. A handful of moratoriums have already been passed in the region. The Hurricanes return to familiar territory tonight with another trip to the Eastern Conference Final. Carolina had an extended break after sweeping opponents in rounds 1 and 2. Forward Sebastian Aho says the team is focused on staying physically and mentally ready. They'll hit the ice tonight in Raleigh at 8. I'm Kyle Wilson.
6: Good soaking at times this weekend. Certainly have some backup indoor plans. A chance of rain towards sunrise, a low of 59, and the rain looks fairly likely Saturday. There could be a few thunderstorms as well. High temperature 71. Sunday, a good chance of showers and thunderstorms with highs around 80. Locally heavy rain, the biggest concern. Areas of rain and some thunder on Memorial Day with highs up around 80. I'm meteorologist Mark Thibodeau from the Weather Channel on News Talk 94.5 WPTI. Stay connected.
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1: Thank you, George Norrie, for asking me to sub in tonight on such an important night and such an important part of the show. Here we go. Phones are open, lines are lit. And now for the next 2 hours, this show belongs to you. This is the part of the week that makes Coast to Coast AM, I think, what it is. It is open lines. So whatever is on your mind tonight, I don't know why you're up. I don't know if you can't sleep or if you're getting a head start on the Memorial Day weekend and you're driving in the middle of a night on a lonely highway. I'm here for you, and you can be here for the show too. So let's talk about it. UFOs, ghosts, paranormal, supernatural, strange encounters, conspiracy theories, mob stuff, things you've seen, things you can't explain, or maybe just things you've never told anybody before. Why not put it all over on Coast to Coast AM? And with everything that's happening right now, government UFO disclosure, it is blowing up my feed. So call the show. And you can jump on my Instagram too. My DMs are open right now. I am at Rich Barra if you want to send me a note there. Everything happening, I'm kind of interested in the mysterious objects that we're seeing in the sky, the whistleblowers, the secret programs, the people that are asking big questions. Why now? Now, I don't have an expert on with us right now because this is your part of the show. You are my expert. I want to see what you think is going out there. Why are we finding out about it now? Why are governments around the world releasing these videos now? What do you think of the videos? So let's get into it. From the desert to the stars, this is Coast to Coast AM. Let's go to the phones and let's say hello to my friend Greg, who's been holding for a long time already tonight to talk about UFOs in Remsen, New York. Hey, Greg, east of the Rockies. Welcome to Coast AM. It is nice to meet you.
2: Hi, everybody. Rich, we've had the Tic Tac video, the whistleblower testimonies. We had some senators talking about back engineering of UFO stuff. And now we have these photos. And how have these releases by the government, have they demystified the mystery a little? Or
1: I don't know.
2: Made it even more of a mystery, you know?
1: I think it makes it more of a mystery for me because, first of all, it looks like they all look like low tech. They almost look like somebody pulled a tin Christmas tree ornament off your grandma's tinsel 70s Christmas tree and floated it in the air and took a grainy picture of it. And none of them look like the tech that you would think. None of them look like they're really worth back engineering, but they all kind of, some of them look like the typical 50s looking flying saucer. The pictures that we've seen of the aliens that are out there are the typical almost cartoonish like grays. Like it's something's not adding up to me. In fact, none of it's adding up to me. So I want people to explain what's happening here. Or are they holding back the really good videos because they think we can't handle them? So I have many, many questions. And can you answer any of those for me, Greg? Or do you agree or disagree with what I'm saying?
2: I think. This is a story about me and my father. And a long time ago, I was young. And I bought one of those newspapers at the grocery store. And on the front of it was a picture of an alien craft and a Martian or extraterrestrial. And so I brought that home and I showed it to my father. He was at his desk. And I go, are aliens real? Is this any of this real? And he goes, with a serious look, not a kidding look, yes, definitely. And I asked him, how do you know? You know, I was youngish, maybe 13, 14, 15, somewhere in there. I can't remember. But he goes, I know because I used to work in the White House during the Eisenhower administration. And I go, no way. And he goes, yeah, because I was curious about that part more than anything. I didn't know he'd worked in the White House. And he goes, yeah, right here. He showed me, pulled a drawer open and showed me his entry card to the White House where he got, you know, entrance to it, you know, his work card. And I go, wow. And then he goes, well, I go, how do you know they're real then? He goes, well, I know because I was there. I heard things. I can't tell you, but they are real. So for me, I already know. And so one more question for you. If the government really does come out and say this, that they are real, what next for us? I mean, that's a question for you and maybe for everybody else out there.
1: I don't know why it's been a secret for so long, except for, you know, if you're feeding, you know, tons of money into black ops to reverse engineer something. And that's just, you know, billions and trillions of unaccounted for dollars. But we've already got that with Medicare. So I don't see why it's a big deal to bring it out for the aliens, unless somehow it fundamentally would change the way we see how we are as humans. That maybe part of the lore of part of the story is that maybe we aren't God's creation, that we are, you know, as Zachariah Sitchin would say, just maybe manufactured to mine gold and we've been forgotten. And that would lead a ton of people to be godless and therefore lawless, and society would collapse. But I think by now, you know, society's already half collapsed. Why not just let it all out there? I've seen a bunch of things and heard a bunch of stories that are super compelling. I just don't think it all adds up to make any sense. That the Pentagon has to know more than they're letting on. But I see what Donald Trump says is we're going to release it all and you can dig into it and see what you think. And I'm telling you, my feeds are full of these images, videos. And now you've got the addition of people faking AI videos. So I don't know what I'm looking at anymore. it's more confusing to me. I think I've always assumed that there's something going on, maybe interdimensional, maybe not from another world, you know, in another galaxy, but maybe our own. Feels like that. Feels like a lot of what we're seeing are our government crafts that they just haven't revealed what that technology is yet. But so do you think that we're being visited by somebody from another planet?
2: That's very possible. You know, I've always wondered too, if the government ever said that there's planet X is headed our way or an asteroid, would the aliens come to our rescue? You know, maybe an alien Noah's Ark type vehicle would arrive and save some humans for the future and take them off to another planet. I mean, or...
1: They seem to interfere with nukes, right?
2: Yeah.
1: We've got plenty of eyewitness testimony of something shutting down nuclear tests. So maybe they would interfere with an asteroid, or maybe they haven't, and we're the seventh, eighth try of humanity, and we forgot our past. That could be true too.
2: Yep.
1: Well, Greg, you just bring home a magazine and you find out your father worked for the administration back in the day.
2: Yeah.
1: Wow. That was an eye-opener.
2: Ever since then, I know it's real. There's no doubt about it because he was too serious to be kidding around. You know what I'm saying?
1: Yeah, well, I believe your story for sure. Hey, thanks for calling. Nice to meet you. Don't be a stranger, Greg. Let's take more of your calls. Let's talk disclosure when we come back on Coast to Coast AM.
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1: Welcome back to Coast AM, open lines. My name's Rich Barra. The show, right now, is live, and it's yours. Wild Card Line, let's talk to Diane in New Mexico. Hey, Diane.
6: Well, hello, Rich. I'm glad to talk to you. The reason I'm calling, 2 years ago, I called and talked to George Norrie, and he had a guest on. He was into the ufology. The only thing is, I never heard anything, but I'll tell you what happened. It was in the middle 80s. It's in Michigan. Hanover, Michigan is the farmland. My mother-in-law owned 80 acres, and one night she saw this bright light go over, and she didn't go outside like 2 a.m. And her son-in-law, he's a hunter, and he owns 80 acres, and he went back in the third field. And I happen to me, I don't know why, I said, hey, what about UFOs, you know, and everything? Because I read the Blue Book years ago. And he said, well, we had something happen. I said, Ron, what happened? Way in the third field, he said, there's a large circular landing. It was probably a depth of a foot and a half. And he went all around. He couldn't figure what it is. He farms, he sees everything, but he never saw this. But then he followed the tracks. And there were weird tracks, kind of large and maybe like a, it would be like a pointed foot or feet. And he didn't tell anybody about it. But I read minds. I'm clairvoyant. I said, well, what are you trying to say? He said, a UFO land. And this is on Hanover Road, Hanover, Michigan, 80 acres. And then they quit talking about it. They wouldn't talk about it. I said, well, what else? You know, and everybody went real quiet. But I think what's happening, they want to get that land. The aliens want to get that land for their own pleasures.
1: Pleasures?
6: That sounds weird. Pardon?
1: You say pleasures.
6: Well, I think that, well, to me, when you land on the earth and you're an alien, you want pleasure in having the land. But I think there's something going on there. And we moved to New Mexico. We haven't been there in a while. And my mother-in-law passed away, but they didn't want to talk about anything to me, but they described what landed there. And then they quit. He quit. He didn't want to talk about it. I don't know why.
1: Well, you are a clairvoyant. What were you picking up from that?
6: Picking up somebody or something didn't want them to talk about it. I don't know what. And my mother-in-law, she brought up about a bright light one time, and then she stopped. She said, I got something to do. Nobody wanted to talk about it. It's like they were forewarned or something. I have no idea, but I'll tell you another thing. I was a hairstylist in Michigan full time. And my client's husband was retiring as an astronomer, and he only lived 4 miles from my mother-in-law on Hanover Road. And she said, he don't want to retire. I says, why? She didn't know. That's his wife. He wants to film oh, all the land and skies where we live. I said, why is he going to do that? Well, another person maybe was told he had to do. I have no idea, but it's funny. Astronomer, money, didn't want to leave and retire. He wants to stay there and film the skies and the land there. Isn't that weird?
1: Interesting, for sure. And yeah. You haven't gone back?
6: Moved on to my mother-in-law's, but nobody ever talked about it ever again. And she was kind of nervous, you know.
1: I mean, you're in New Mexico. You probably could see a lot of stuff there, too. That seems like a hot spot.
6: Yeah, we live on the higher area there, Rio Rancho Estates, and we're 1,000 feet higher than Rio Rancho. And when we first moved here, I don't know why, but I thought maybe I'll see something. You know, we were here about 3 months. And I looked out the window at 2 in the morning. It was like July 4th, I think. And I looked out, and right above the sandias, there were these orbs, like orange and yellow. And I called my daughter because I didn't want everybody to think I'm crazy. Yeah, Mom, I see them. And they're bopping around. Like behind the mountain, they did it first, but all of a sudden we have no street lights. We have no lights on our road. It's a plain road and we're gravel. And it was all of a sudden something must have landed. The whole, and I mean we're out in the country, the whole road lit up. And I said, what? What? I could see everything on our road. There's no lighting. And then them orbs showed up and then they disappeared.
1: The orange ones.
6: Orange. They're big round orange.
1: So that's one of the more explosive, Diane, documents that's come out. So from a senior intelligence officer in late 2025, flying a military copter, he witnessed countless orange orbs swarming in all directions against a mountain backdrop for several minutes, leaving him speechless. Yeah. Now, those people that are copter pilots don't want to report that because they don't want to be sidelined because maybe they've got something like, you know, mentally wrong with them. But the orange orbs thing comes up quite a bit. That's one of the big ones that has been released by the Pentagon. So I don't know what you saw, Diane, but you saw something.
6: But you know, when we moved here in 2009. I saw him in 2009, and I always listened to George Norrie, and he had people on there. I listened to everything about UFOs. So the knowledge I have, they're here, and they're here in New Mexico, but I want to tell you, they're in Michigan. Because you know what happened in Michigan? South Haven, Lake Michigan, we visited some friends. They said there was a UFO, and it turned the microwaves off, it turned the TVs off, and it was above. They didn't want to talk much about it, as usual. But I said, well, come on, tell us more. Tell me more. You know, I'm like that. I want to know things. And they said, yes, there was something in the sky. We don't know what it was, but they've had, it was a UFO. And this was way back in the early 80s.
1: Well, so if that happened in 2025 and the 80s, whatever the aliens are, they're not updating their model years, if they were still floating orange orbs that do the same thing. Hey, thanks for your call, Diane. Let's go to Sarasota, Florida. Let's talk to Dave on the wild card line. Welcome to Coast.
7: Good morning. How are you?
1: I'm doing good.
7: Fantastic show. Well, real quick, it's back in, I was 12 years old in like 1976, growing up in Sarasota, Florida. And I'm out fishing like I always do late at night. And that's what I do for a living now, run charters. But I'm out fishing late at night on a summer night. And I see the only way I can describe this thing sitting over Midnight Pass area in Sarasota while we're out snook fishing is if you had a very, very extremely large helicopter blade spinning at a high rate of speed, but illuminated, not making a sound. And lo and behold, my mother described the same thing to me after I described to her. She said she saw this something very similar to that in the White Mountains up in New Hampshire. And then my sister, not even 7 years ago, videotapes the same darn thing in the skies above Sarasota on her cell phone. I'll send you the footage if you want to see it.
1: Sure.
7: And it's pretty amazing. I'll have to get with your board op afterward and where to send it.
1: Yeah, hang on. We'll figure that out.
7: Okay. And now fast forward to like early spring of 1991. I'm out running a snook charter down in Venice, Florida. And I see what I could only describe as the same type of craft, but now it's further away and lower. So you can see this thing has some depth from the bottom to the top, and it looks huge. And one guy tugs on my sleeve, and he says, "Dave, what's that?" And I look, and I go, "Well, that appears to be a UFO." I didn't know what to say. I'm like, what? And he starts freaking out, and I go, "What, you all right?" And he goes, "Let's get out of here." And I go, "No." I said, "That's cool." And this is when you know it's something real. About 6-7 minutes later, you hear afterburners from two S-16s, I'm assuming, out of Mitchell Air Force.
1: Yeah.
7: They come screeching down along the beach. And, I mean, they're booking it. And this thing just goes, lifts up slow, and then just, it was like, the only way I can describe it is like a porthole opened up, and it just went, gone.
1: But you hear a lot of that. You hear a lot of that.
7: Two S-16s, they turn out over the west, out over the Gulf, and they start cooking back to the north like, what are we going to do? But fast forward again, I'm watching the movie, of course, Travis Walton, Fire in the Sky. And one night, I'm watching this movie called Walking with Tall Whites.
1: Oh, hang on. I want to get into that. We're right up against a break. Hey, can you hang on? Let's get your information so we can put that video up on Coast and I can take a peek at it. And then I want to hear about the Walking with Tall Whites here. And also, everybody else, your calls next when we come back on Coast to Coast AM.

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2: Fox News. I'm Chris DeMeo. A deadly explosion and fire at a shipyard in New York's Staten Island Friday, leaving multiple civilians injured, including more than a dozen firefighters and first responders. New York Mayor Zoran Mamdani.
3: I'm heartbroken to report that one civilian has passed away. I send my deepest condolences to their loved ones.
2: The cause of the blast under investigation. Kevin Warsh is sworn in as the 17th chair of the Federal Reserve.
4: Warsh begins his first term as the conflict in Iran puts upward pressure on prices. In the past, Warsh has argued for reshaping the Fed and shrinking its footprint.
2: Fox Business's Connor Hanson. Warsh replaces Jerome Powell. President Trump, who was at the swearing-in ceremony, spent months criticizing Powell for being reluctant to cut interest rates. 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
6: The Hurricanes will take to the ice tonight in Raleigh. Well rested after a near two-week break in postseason play, they're hosting the Canadiens in Game 1 of the Eastern Conference Final. Carolina was unable to beat Montreal during the regular season, lost all three matchups. Guilford County's fire marshal is closely monitoring air conditions this week. Bobby Carmen issued a burn ban yesterday through midnight due to Code Orange air quality conditions. He told WFMY News 2 he'll be issuing bans on a day-to-day basis. Firefighters warn it may still not be safe to burn even after it rains. Work is continuing to restore a damaged section of Interstate 40 in western North Carolina. Crews have started construction on foundations needed to support the eastbound lanes. The area was impacted by damage from Hurricane Helene. Engineers say the project is complex due to the terrain in the Pigeon River Gorge. I'm Kyle Wilson.
7: Good soaking at times this weekend. Certainly have some backup indoor plans. A chance of rain towards sunrise, a low of 59, and then rain looks fairly likely Saturday. There could be a few thunderstorms as well. High temperature 71. Sunday, a good chance of showers and thunderstorms with highs around 80. Locally heavy rain, the biggest concern. Areas of rain and some thunder on Memorial Day with highs up around 80. I'm meteorologist Mark Thibodeau from the Weather Channel on News Talk 94.5 WPTI. Stay connected.
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1: Now, typically, one of my older kids, Joe or Audrey, would be helping me produce the show. But we just got my kid, Audrey, moved back from New York after graduating from her school. So congratulations to all the college graduates who are, you know, too lazy and too tired to help me produce a morning show in the middle of the night. We're talking Disclosure. We're talking UFOs. When we last left you, my buddy Dave here, Sarasota, Florida, was talking about the helicopter blade giant UFO that he saw, and talking about watching the movie Walking with Tall Whites. Hey, welcome back to the show, Dave. Sorry to put you on hold, but hey, we held on to you. I didn't forget about you, Dave.
2: No problem at all. The only way I can describe it, looked like what my sister videotaped, and I just posted it on my Facebook page, and I gave the link to your board operator. And the only way I describe it is just way bigger than what she saw, but illuminated the same way, and it just got my interest. And I remember being a young kid when my mother talked about seeing that same type of thing in the White Mountains. It got my interest, and of course I looked up a book in the library about UFOs and come upon a book that has a story about Barney and Betty Hill with the pictures they drew.
1: Well, that brings up this question, Dave. Do you think certain people can see things that other people can't, like ghosts?
2: I've never seen a ghost.
1: But I'm talking about UFOs particularly.
2: I think they're real. I don't think we're alone. That would be just so, what a waste of cosmic space. But, you know, when you think about Charles C. Hall, and I don't know, I guess I have a good baloney detector. And when you listen to somebody like Travis Walton talk about his experience, the sincerity is so there. And when you listen to Barney and Betty Hill and their niece.
1: Or Bob Lazar, for that matter.
2: He is absolutely telling the truth. And so is Kathleen Manigan, Barney and Betty Hill's niece. The sincerity is so there. And you can tell Travis Walton is telling the truth. You can tell that Barney and Betty Hill were telling the truth. And after I saw what I saw, I'm like, there's no way we're alone. You know, I know I'm not crazy. I people call me the mad snooker, but I'm not nuts, but I run these charters at night. And seeing that in the early 90s like that, that was spring of 91. And when I saw that, I just went, wow, that's what my mom described, but that's just way bigger.
1: Well, if you think about it too, I mean, throughout the decades, you know, hundreds of years ago, people were seeing lights at night lighting up the ocean when they were sailing across. So, I mean, it's not new. It's we definitely believe it's out there, but I think I was asking, do you think that only certain people can see UFOs, or your whole family is maybe somehow connected to the things that we're seeing? That's what I was trying to ask you.
2: Well, I don't think there's anything particularly special about us, but maybe certain people are just more open to the experience or more open-minded. I know my mother certainly was, but she was not nuts, and neither is my sister. And well, people call me mad about snook fishing, which I definitely am a mad snooker, but I can't sleep at night. I'm out riding my bicycle right now, listening to Coast to Coast AM like I always do.
1: As you should, sir.
2: And you said open lines. I'm like, you know, I'll talk about this a little bit, and you'll see the video that my sister posted up on my link that I shared with your board op, and it's pretty crazy. But
1: I'm going to check it out. We're going to link it up to Coast AM as well. Hey, thanks for your call. I really appreciate you riding safely and chatting with us, Dave. A pleasure. Let's move over to George, east of the Rockies. Hey, George, in Apollo, Pennsylvania. Welcome to Coast AM.
3: Hi, Rich. Hey, last night the gentleman was on said that the cornerstone for the disclosure is Roswell. I got a story related to Roswell and also to current time. And here's what it is. And I'm 90 years old, and my friend was called Dr. Roy Schultz. He's now deceased, but he was alive at the time. I brought to his attention what I thought how the UFO motors worked and described it to him. And in 2 weeks, he built the motor. And the motor was able to pick up a 700-pound tow motor and sustain it for 4.5 hours in an over-unity state. And Dr. Schultz called me thereafter. He says, George, that motor we made, he says, you know, I have it on the drawing board. I have a Volkswagen bus-size compartment. And he says, do you know that we can go to the moon in 4 minutes? I says, yes, I knew that all along, because at the time I told him we only needed 60,000 miles an hour because I was trying to build a craft to take out the rockets trying to fire into Pittsburgh. Well, Dr. Roy Schultz, when he asked me, is this anionic or cathodic construct? And I said, it's cathodic. He says, oh, that's good. Anionic is really bad. That's a gravity field wave. And it turns out Dr. Schultz, related to George Schultz, who was Secretary of State in Reagan years, was a young lieutenant down in Roswell as a PhD out of Carnegie Tech. And he was manding the tire down there because he was the inventor of one part of the major part of radar. And he turned it into a ray gun and used an anionic pulse wave. And at that time, President Truman, of course, was very upset with the craft going at 1,000 miles an hour. There were six of them for 2 weeks, and the doctors watching, and that radar had a multiple-band AM radio. And in there, the planes that would land, you could hear their frequency, and he knew what was coming in. Well, he saw that the sound was related to the UFOs. And he adjusted the radar into what would be called a ray gun and used the pulse and brought down three of them. And two were had a hole burned through, one was exploded, but one he wanted to bring him down, and he did get it to come down and land it within sight of where he was operating. And out of that came four grays. One was dead, one was injured, and two were alive. The ambulance down there went down, helped them out, and things got going. And they collected all the material from the down, the UFOs, plus the grays, and took them up to Wright-Patterson Field. And there is the beginning of the story, the bedrock of all the UFOs.
1: Mm.
3: And he shut them down and then winds up making the very motor here in Pittsburgh that flies, and we can go 4 minutes using a outside-in kind of motor with double rotation and a catalytic polarity to it.
1: We can get to the moon in 4 minutes currently?
3: In 4 minutes. Yeah, it'll work.
1: And but a human could be in that and not, you know, have their whole, like, be liquefied?
3: The catalytic gravity field is like a fence between the dimension that we're in and the dimension is that the craft is. Basically, you build two universes, if you say, in a certain sense. All chemistry works inside the ship, and all chemistry works on the outside the same, except they're out of phase dimensionally. So you can't just work out of phase dimension with the other one unless you're balanced in phase, you see. But
1: do a couple of countries have this technology, or do
3: no,
1: you feel like...
3: No, you're talking to the only guy in the whole world that did this.
1: Oh, wow.
3: And the point is, that is the future to us, particularly AI, because at four... Now, you have to understand you're going at the speed of light. The thing is, you can't think that fast. So, therefore, that's where AI comes in. And you have your star chart and your... controllings, and you say where you want to go, and then you have to let the supercomputer get you there because you can't at that speed you're going to hit some.
1: Now, so do you feel like what we're seeing is the experimentation of of humans sort of figuring out how to hop through dimensions like that? Is that what we're kind of seeing?
3: If I take this craft and use two of the motors and have them at the right angle of about 19.5 in a, say, a tube-like ship, I can pull space around me. I don't fly. I just bend seats and pop out where I will, mathematically, of course, and doing all that stuff. But it works that way. And then, and you can build it to any size ship. I can build it the size of a battleship. But the big thing is to build a truck, a anti-gravity truck with the motor. And you go get dirt out of Illinois, go up, and you can, you know, 4 minutes. You know how many tons of dirt I can take up and put in a crater in a moon, terraform it, and have a golf course for President Trump?
1: Well, you're quite the interesting fella. I mean, that's amazing to hear. And for whatever reason, I believe everything you're saying. Really, really interesting. All right, let's take a quick break, and we'll come back with more of your calls. It's Open Lines on Coast to Coast AM.
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1: Welcome back to Coast AM. I'm your host, Rich Barrett. This is Open Lines. Let's go to, where was I going to go? Oh, yes, this is an interesting one. East of the Rockies. Andy, in Stover, Missouri. Oh, I'm not ready yet. And I'm from Missouri, and I haven't even heard of Stover, Missouri. But let's go to Poplar Bluff, Missouri. Let's go to the first-time caller line. Let's talk to Michael in Poplar Bluff. Hey, Michael, welcome to Coast AM. Nice to talk to you. Michael. Oh, not there? Okay. Well, then let's go to the wild card line. Well, we are getting all your calls. You're just not there. Let's go to Nancy in New Mexico. Nancy on the wild card line. Welcome to Coast. Nice to talk to you.
8: I am so excited. I've got two things. One is the one that doesn't have anything to do with anything because it's Friday.
1: Perfect.
8: George Nuri was talking to Neil deGrasse Tyson, and I wanted to talk to them about it. But are you familiar with The Hitchhiker's Guide to the Galaxy and the number 42?
1: Very well. Yep. Number the 42. Answer to life, the universe, and everything.
8: Yes, I found it. I found it. It's the Book of Thomas.
1: The Book of Thomas.
8: The Book of Thomas, one of the lost texts that they found in 1945, I think it was.
1: Yeah, left out of the Bible, though, right?
8: Yeah, and for yeah, they were scared. It was like the sayings of Jesus. And number 42 in the book of Thomas is become passers-by. And that's
1: become
8: all it
1: says. Become passers-by, okay.
8: Become passers-by. And if that isn't the answer to the life, universe, and everything, then I don't know what is.
1: Got to travel.
8: I wanted to share that. I wanted to share that with the world. But becoming passers-by is just sort of, you know, we're just going through and don't worry about it, you know?
1: Okay, fair enough. Fair enough.
8: And my second comment regarding the release of the UFO information from the government, I cannot imagine anybody having any more information than Coast to Coast AM has on here on a daily basis.
1: Amen.
8: Just this week, we're talking to abductees and people who've seen this and people who've done that. And I can't imagine them coming out with any more concise, precise information than what we get here on the radio every day.
1: Yeah, I think one of the things that's been interesting is when I see, like, well, there's at least the big news story that everybody else is catching from the mainstream media is that there are four types of aliens that have visited the Earth. But I mean, if you listen to Coast, I mean, you've heard 12, 15, 20 different types. And
8: they're, personally, yeah.
1: They're very, very, very detailed. And Neil deGrasse Tyson, I know for a long time, was kind of running down the road of, if anybody, why would anybody be able to find Earth in this whole galaxy? It would be really, really hard to find it. So I don't think that he was not that he was poo-pooing life on other planets. He was sort of saying, why, you know, if you are a passerby and you are a traveler, how could you even find us? We're, once you get past Saturn, we're pretty hard to see. And that's just in our own Milky Way. But yeah. I love the fact that George and Neil had a sit down. Very fascinating. One of my favorite parts of this week, too. I think that's pretty incredible stuff.
8: Yeah, but if you the astronauts were on the moon looking back here and going, whoa, home, tiny, lifeboat, precious. You know?
1: Yeah.
8: So we are pretty small out here.
1: Yeah, it's really interesting the way they're releasing these files too, and the way they declassify things, the order that they're declassifying things. So that brings me to that Project Bluebeam, and I want to talk to Josh west of the Rockies about that. Hey, Josh, Bakersfield, California. Welcome to Coast AM.
9: So the greatest reason why they will lie about the true reality of the Earth is because they're setting the stage for Project Bluebeam.
1: For people who don't know what that is, try to explain that first before you give us your take on it.
9: So the world elites want the entire public to be brainwashed because they plan on staging an alien invasion in order to take control of all of humanity.
1: And how would staging an alien invasion allow somebody to take control of humanity, especially since we all know the name of the project now? And we know that. So what you're saying is that, correct me if you think I get this wrong. So we have the technology, or somebody, the elites have the technology now to put possibly a hologram in the sky that is so realistic you wouldn't be able to tell the difference between that in something else. It could be just a copter that's got some cloaking thing, but if they stage an alien invasion, staging it meaning that they've got holograms that they stick in the sky that is, it's indistinguishable from something real. So that I get. But if we all know it's coming, and we've been talking about it on YouTube for a long time, are they still going to try to pull that off?
9: Well, according to Wernher von Braun, one of the famous ex-Nazis that became a NASA scientist, he said the final card will be an alien invasion. And he's a very reputable person, I would say.
1: Did the elite count on the internet? So whoever's running things, did they count on the fact that, you know, there's Reddit threads and, you know, Discord and, you know, all kinds of other, we're all this YouTube, where this has been passed around for a while, that's the plan? Or maybe the other thing, Project Bluebeam, is that you hear is some sort of religious, like this could be, they could stage a second coming to try to get control. But what I don't understand, I don't know if you're answering for me yet, is so how would us seeing things that we think are UFOs give somebody control over the population?
9: They want it to seem like the world elite saved us from an alien invasion, and we should all bow down and just, you know, take their mark as the Bible predicts.
1: But isn't that cat out of the bag already? I mean, don't we know about that? So why would we fall? It's, I know that I understand what you're saying, but if we're all us coast listeners and everybody around us, we're like, yeah, well, we know that that's happening. Then why would we do that? Don't they need to come up with a better plan than that?
9: Well, I think the vast majority of the world wouldn't still believe the Earth is a globe. And there's a lot of NASA fanboys out there. And I think that they make up the vast majority, like billions and billions of people. And I think the ones that truly know about Project Bluebeam and the fact that they're going to stage an alien invasion only makes up a tiny minority of the world population.
1: Okay. Well, that's an interesting take. So you're saying that even though it's out there, not enough people know, and it's still going to have an effect on the majority?
9: Yeah, because the vast majority still believe that we live on a globe. And Even though I've done an experiment to obviously disprove that.
1: I did not know you were going into flat earth out of this. That was an interesting take. I didn't see that spin coming. All right, so this is Open Lines. We have a whole hour of live radio, you and me, as we listen to some beautiful music by Styx. We're going to take your calls when we come back. Thanks for joining me tonight. This is Coast to Coast AM.

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6: You are not going to want to miss this. 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And Amanda Knox joins Bobby Cass to talk about surviving prison and life nearly 20 years after being wrongfully accused.
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8: Trump cabinet member exits. I'm Chris DeMeo, Fox News. President Trump's top intelligence official is resigning.
9: Tulsi Gabbard is stepping down as director of national intelligence, saying she needs to be there for her husband, who was diagnosed with a rare form of bone cancer. Her resignation is effective on June 30th. President Trump says Gabbard's deputy will take over in an acting capacity. In a resignation letter, Gabbard says her husband faces major challenges in the coming weeks and months, and she must step away from public service to be by his side and fully support him through this battle. The president says Gabbard has done an incredible job and he will miss her. Gabbard is the fourth cabinet-level official to depart the administration during President Trump's second term. At the White House, Jared Halpern, Fox News.
8: It's never too early to start thinking about

0: cabinet departure. Director of National Intelligence Tulsi Gabbard announcing her husband has been diagnosed with a rare form of bone cancer and her last day will be June 30th. President Trump thanked Gabbard on Truth Social for doing what he called an incredible job.
1: That's Fox's Chanley Painter. Stocks ending higher, the Dow hitting an all-time high again on Friday, closing up 294 points. The Nasdaq gained 51, the S&P climbing nearly 28 points. 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
3: A bill targeting data centers is moving through the North Carolina General Assembly. Lawmakers are looking at rules governing ownership, energy use, and environmental impacts. The proposal comes as large data facilities continue to expand across the state. Officials are considering how these projects affect utilities and local communities. The North Carolina House looks to boost private school vouchers in an override Wednesday of the governor's veto.
4: House lawmakers voted to override Governor Stein on Wednesday regarding the Educational Choice for Children Act. The legislation would align the state with a federal tax credit program for homes to get reimbursements of up to $1,700 for donations to nonprofits that fund education expenses. That money can then be used for things like payments tied to non-public schools. Supporters say it expands school choice, while critics believe it's mostly a tax break for more wealthier families. The bill now heads to the state Senate, and if an override happens there, it'll become law. I'm Joe Morano.
3: An uptown Lexington restaurant vows to reopen after a devastating fire. Shoto Japanese Steakhouse on Main Street burned down when flames tore through the business early Tuesday. Owners told WXII they're rebuilding, but it may be a two-year process. A judge isn't going to let a Henderson County murder suspect out of jail. Bond was denied yesterday for Gudrun Casper Leinenkugel, who's accused in the poisoning deaths of two people and two attempted murder charges. One of the victims is her daughter, who died after drinking wine at Thanksgiving, authorities say was laced with industrial solvent. Another daughter claimed in court her mother's innocent. Tonight in Raleigh, it's game one of the NHL's Eastern Conference Final. The Carolina Hurricanes are up against Montreal, an opponent they were unable to beat during regular season play. The Canadiens, however, have played 14 games so far this postseason compared to the well-rested Canes, who swept the Senators and Flyers in rounds one and two. I'm Kyle Wilson.
5: Be dealing with a wet weather pattern not only through the Memorial Day holiday on Monday, but through most of next week as well. For the Saturday, there will be showers and thunderstorms with a high this afternoon, only around 66 degrees, and another round of showers and storms will move through tonight as the low hovers close to 60. A little bit warmer on Sunday, tomorrow, and still wet with showers and thunderstorms likely into the afternoon as the high gets close to 80. And for Memorial Day, another round of showers and storms with a high close to 82. I'm Jeff Maher from the Weather Channel on News Talk 94.5 WPTI. 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
1: Already getting lots of notes about this song on my Insta. That is Ella Langley. This is the number one country song, but it's also number one pop right now. Ella Langley. She's in Texas. That's a big one. She's super talented. If you think that there's not any good singer-songwriters out there, she is one of them. Now, we were talking about how here on Open Lines, how the Pentagon just today released 50 new kind of blurry black and white faraway UFO files. But the disclosure keeps on happening. The hits keep on coming. But I do want to get your take on it. Why now? What are we exactly seeing? What are your thoughts on that? I just want to hear where you're at with the whole thing. So the thing that's most interesting is the news about what the military says are four different types of aliens that they've encountered. I can't believe we're talking about this right now, but here we are. Let's get your take on it. Let's talk to, I was trying to get to Andy here, east of the Rockies from Stover, Missouri. Welcome to Coast AM.
2: Good morning. Thank you. Are you there?
1: I am indeed.
2: Oh, you're so quiet. You know, where I'm living at right now, so much happens. But what I called about was down in Gulfstream in 2000 at Florida. Me and a friend, he was driving, and we were just getting in the backside of Hialeah Racetrack. And a ball of light, it was just a tiny little thing, came from his side through the windows and went right past us, right in front of our face, and right past me, out the other window, and it struck, I guess, the generator, but the power source and everything went black on Gulfstream. And when it went black, everybody started coming out, but as soon as the light went through the car died, and we just coasted. We coasted about a barn and a half before we could get power back to the car. And, well, I didn't know what it was. I still don't know what it was. Because if it was a UFO or something like that, why would it take the battery, drain the battery for just a while? You know, I don't understand that part.
1: Why it would suspend the car working just while it was passing through?
2: Well, it stopped just for a few seconds after it went through. It went through so fast. It was just a streak, a ball that went through a light. And then you heard a pow over to my left, or over to my right, I'm sorry. It went through from his side, and it hit something blue, and then everything went black at Gulfstream on the backside.
1: Wow. And I wonder what we're going to end up, what do you think we're going to end up finding out about what we're seeing? Do you think it's one thing,
2: oh,
1: a bunch
2: I think
1: of different
2: it's
1: things?
2: Obvious. I think that's why the COVID and all that was invented, so that we'd have to get them vaccines so that our blood is, you said something about four different kinds of aliens. I heard years ago the government knew like 56 different kinds of aliens, and then a few years ago I heard 70-something. So I think God invented a lot more species before he got to us, and he just, you know, made us in his likeness, and that's why they're all scared of us, and they're hiding like they do and use the media and justice system really bad. I mean,
1: so you think they've been here all along, hiding amongst us.
2: They must have been. I mean, if they're that advanced, and we're only a few hundred years old, or a few thousand, really. I mean, here in America, everybody thinks that, you know, America is the center of the world, but right now it seems like it because we got Trump, and he's just taking over and fixing things that should have been fixed thousands of years ago. I mean, it's just amazing how I'm so impressed with. In 2000, I gave up hope on America. I really did. I thought that there was no hope. But now with Trump, and he's got so much common sense. Of all the senses that people have, the common sense is what they need the most. and people in America need to wake up about the justice system. And I'm worried about Mayette because I heard she's in the hospital, and I wonder what kind of drugs they've got her on, because they have a habit in them places to give you things that you're not supposed to have. But they don't care about our health, really. They're just worried about the government and their laws and regulations. And their laws and regulations are not healthy for us people, because it's legal to kill here where I'm at. I've been here since 2009, and every day...
1: In Stover, Missouri, it's legal to kill?
2: Oh, yeah. The police cannot come out if somebody's legally killing somebody. They will not come out.
1: Why would they not come out if somebody's killing somebody?
2: I don't know. They won't tell me. The only excuse I got right before Stephanie got burnt last year was, I'm not scared by an officer in Morgan County. But, I mean, any time that there's any kind of crime going on, a girl, a 14-year-old that was being attacked sexually by a bunch of 30, 40-year-old boys, I mean, it took forever trying to get her out of that situation because nobody had a problem with it.
1: I think people generally have a problem with that. Okay, Andy, thank you for your call. You have said so many things tonight. I wasn't really trying to get too political on this show. I just want to talk about UFOs and, you know, bug aliens. Let's go. In fact, let's take a quick break and reset the table for you for Coast to Coast AM. We'll come right back with your calls. 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
3: 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Hey, I'm your host, Rich Barra. It is Open Lines. It is Memorial Day weekend, and I do want to make sure we shout out to the vets and take care of our vets. And let's go to the wildcard line, where Harry wants to talk about that, too, from Port Huron, Michigan. 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
4: Thank you so much, Rich, for taking my call. First time talking with you, and it's an honor.
3: And for me as well, sir.
4: I want to help a homeless veteran. This happened a few Friday nights ago when George was on. And a man named Joe from Baltimore called in, homeless veteran. He's 46 years old. He says, I'm homeless. I can't take it much longer. What can I do? And God would not let me forget about him. And I hope and pray that he's listening this morning. And Joe, if you are listening, Pacific Garden Mission in Chicago would love to help you. They help homeless veterans. They help homeless people. They get them on their feet, big time, back on their feet, and living a heck of a good life. So, Joe, if you can get to Chicago somehow, however you can get there, Pacific Garden Mission, the address is 1458 South Canal Street in Chicago, and they'd love to help you.
3: And where did you say Joe was? In Baltimore? He's in Baltimore? You said Joe's in Baltimore?
4: Yeah, that's where he called from on that Friday night. He was in Baltimore and a homeless veteran. And I couldn't forget about him. And I'm just thankful that you got me on this morning. Maybe he's listening and we can change his life.
3: Okay, well, let's do this. I'm in on this now, too, since you called. Joe, if you're listening and you can't afford a bus ticket, then I'll find a way to Venmo you some cash for a bus ticket to Chicago so you can get some help. That's on me. And then Harry and his crew will take it from there. We do need to take care of our veterans in this country. We're thinking about them on Memorial Day. So I thank you for your call. And I'm involved now, too. So if we get a hold of them, if you call in Joe, we'll get your information and we'll get you at least on the road to getting helped. Thanks, Harry. Tim in Alberta, Canada, on the wildcard line. Welcome to Coast AM. Open lines.
5: Hey, Rich. Hey, I just talked to your call screener and mentioned, yeah, I'm a veteran, but that was really good of you to do that, offered that assistance to the veteran. They need help. There's so many. There's so many wars, you know, over the years. Maybe someday it'll all stop. But talking about veterans and disclosure, these videos that were released, they're just really low quality stuff.
3: It really is, isn't it? I just mentioned that. I said these grainy, far away. It looks like it all looks like dust moving across a lens. It doesn't look like there's nothing that makes you go, oh my gosh, everything's changed, except for the fake ones that look amazing.
5: And they're sitting on a treasure trove of evidence that goes right back to Roswell. You know, stuff that'll blow our minds, it'll confirm all this. But what I would like to say, reference veterans, is now that we know disclosure is full bore, is out there, hey, you guys, like myself, that were involved in something while serving in the military, I know you're under disclosure and all this, but you can see the veil, revelations. What has been hidden is becoming open.
3: Mm.
5: Phone in the Coast to Coast. Tell your story. You just maybe a location, not your name, but let's start opening up to the vets and just telling the real story, the guys who were involved. I think it's time for it.
3: Well, Tim, you said like yourself. Do you have something that you've been reluctant to share? I mean, you don't have to share it, but is there something that you know or have seen?
5: Oh, boy. Yeah, but that's for another show, okay?
3: No, I'm like your Oprah. You got to tell me now. Give me a headline.
5: Okay, then I'm Kamala Harris on Oprah. Remember that interview?
3: Yes.
5: Blah blah blah blah blah blah blah. Right. Yeah, we were involved in a couple of things. You're talking to the guy. We're going over 30 years ago with Art Bell, but underground military bases, deep underground, dumb. That started with me in a story on Coast to Coast with Art Bell, and I think it was 1996. And you can still search on the internet. Search Timothy, Alberta, or Timothy Cold Lake, Alberta, deep underground military bases. You'll see it cached. It's cached in a lot of different places, and it's on a website about my interview. But it was the gentleman who put this up decades ago. He kind of embellished the story a bit. You'll probably be able to see that. But I'm going to talk about this again with George, you know, in the near future, because this is happening, and it's happening really quick. And ladies and gentlemen, this is real, and finally, we're going to get the truth, or the closest thing to it.
3: Let me challenge you this for a second here. So the things I've seen, the things that have been released, I have a couple of different theories about it. It's like, I think that they're going to release enough stuff that looks like the dust moving across, a couple of boats, where we're going to be like, yeah, I guess there's a bunch of stuff flying around there and we don't know what it is, which seems to me what the government's take on it is too. It's like, well, we don't know what they are. Just release all the grainy footage that we have and let the internet figure out what they're going to figure out. But we don't have to share anything more. But what I suspect is that there is a lot more that we're not going to know from that isn't going to be part of disclosure. Sort of like, I guess, the Epstein files too, where it's like, we'll put out a bunch of documents, but the real juice, was he a CIA operative? What was something going on? We're not going to share that, because why would we share that? Because we can continue to just lie about whatever the truth is. So do you think we're going to get anything with some real juice attached to it? And if so, what is that being hidden from us?
5: Well, yes, there's control. We'll never get away from that. The release will be, it will be like they're doing. It'll be in segments and whatnot. And why I'm asking the veterans to come out, because we've got people like Buzz Aldrin. Buzz is sitting on information that, you know, he's an ex-fighter pilot. He's a true veteran. He's loyal. He'll know in the time when he can come forward and say, well, by the way, this happened and this is what we know and this is what we saw. And this is the time for those guys to do that, just in case the government is playing us. Just in case they're playing us.
3: Yeah, that's my thinking. Although the most compelling thing I've seen is the Apollo missions, where they're talking about blinding lights, where it seems like from the moon, it looks like there's a space highway with people going back and forth quite a bit. They're like, we don't know what any of that is, but it's out there. That's probably the most compelling thing I've witnessed from the disclosure era so far.
5: Or what you haven't heard of is an actual craft coming out of the ocean, the USOs, they call them, the USOs, underwater submerged objects, coming out of the ocean, up, hovering about 250 feet, then dropping down and landing on an aircraft carrier deck. An aircraft carrier deck. I won't say the name of the aircraft carrier, but there was a lot of witnesses, and there's really good video of that one.
3: There is. Is it out there?
5: Well, it's somewhere. It's not on the internet.
3: But, see, that one didn't get disclosed yet, is what you're saying.
5: No, but I'm hoping that'll be one of them, along with hundreds of others that have that quality. There's a lot of good cameras out there. And these gun cameras, I have friends that are Hornet pilots. The video's a lot better than what we're being shown.
3: Tim, thank you for your service. I appreciate you calling in. I appreciate talking to you, too. Thank you so much. Speaking of Alaska and things going on in the night sky there, let's go to the wild card line. Mike in Fairbanks. Hey, welcome to Coast AM. Nice to talk to you.
6: Oh, hello, Rich. Thank you for logging me in. Rich, I have a split-level comment here, but the latest tranche of anomalous objects and lights released is pure garbage, in my opinion. I think any intern, first year in, could produce that on day one. Any intern could do that. China Lake, if you want to see, China Lake and Edwards Air Force Base are ground zero to drone development. They developed the Dragon drone, the Horsefly, and the Predator, the Raptor. They've got drones that fly overhead for a week straight, 7 days, to, let's say, surveil closed trails up in the El Pasos or out in the Mojave, where they're closing down trails left and right to the people. They're flying drones over to enforce this. This is the BLM in conjunction with our military, but I absolutely do not believe in outer space life. There is no life in outer space. It's never been recorded in the Bible. It's not one piece of evidence has been presented from any ships entering our atmosphere from another planet. I think this is just a hoax again, and it goes back to the Bible. I think
3: a big psyop? You think it's a Revelation era psyop?
6: Oh, absolutely, absolutely. It goes back to...
3: You could probably sell me on that.
6: Yeah, when we will be seeing visions in the sky. Now, Disney had this down 60 years ago. They could project holograms on a media. And I think what they're doing is taking these drones up, spraying out a medium up in the sky, and then projecting against it on some of these bigger drone sites. But if you Google F-18 Super Hornet drone drop, China Lake drone drop, 10 years ago, they had hundreds of drones they dropped out of F-18s. And the synchronicity that they program into them is amazing. They can circle you. They can line up in a line. They can swarm you. They can attack you one at a time and zigzag back. I mean, Google that now. You guys can see it right now. China Lake drone drop. It is absolutely amazing. And I actually believe, going along with no outer space life.
3: Well, that would fit in with Project Bluebeam, that mass sighting event that, has been rumored to be orchestrated.
6: Oh, yeah,
3: what I was trying to say is were they not counting on the internet to kind of debunk all that stuff? There's enough people that will spread that around. And now you could have the second coming and people would think it's a hologram. They wouldn't. Well, and maybe that's the plan. Maybe they're trying to get some kind of religious thing
6: That is the plan. In the Bible, it said, Satan, where are you? God had a master meeting, and Satan says to and fro and in and out of planet Earth. This is just another master plan. Satan comes back before Jesus. So the coming of Jesus is after the return of Satan. So people don't, let's not be confused. And, we are so blessed that we were given this planet. Everything we need is right here. There are literally billions of different species and things made to fit in our hand, in our mouth. There is no life in outer space. Everything that we have comes from the crust and volcanoes. Out in outer space, there is a planet that is yellow cake uranium. There's one with cinnabar, a planet of platinum, planet of gold, a planet of silver, a polymetallic planet that has all of them. They
3: have Planet Fitness.
6: Our Earth forever.
3: Yes. Interesting. Interesting take. Hey, hang on. I want to talk to you a little bit after the break. This is Open Lines. We're talking about all of the extra disclosure files that came out today. What your take on them and what it really means. And are we really getting the real stuff? Or is this just a little appetizer? Go, oh, I guess there's nothing. There's stuff flying out. We don't know what it is. I want to get your take on it. What your feelings are when we come back on Coast to Coast AM.

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1: Looking for the...
2: News. I'm Deborah Valentine. In Garden Grove, California, thousands are evacuated as a tank leaks the toxic chemical methyl methacrylate. The chemical is used to make parts in the aerospace industry. Garden Grove Mayor Stephanie Kloffenstein issued a warning for anybody still in the areas under evacuation orders.
3: This is a serious situation, and now it is not the time to wait. Please leave now.
2: Officials say the tank's valves are clogged and cannot be repaired. They warn it is likely the tank will explode. Rescue operations are underway in China's northern province of Shanxi. The official news agency there says at least 82 people are dead and 240 trapped following a gas explosion at a mine. At least one dead, 34 hurt after a fire and explosion at a Staten Island shipyard Friday afternoon. New York City Mayor Zohran Mamdani.
4: I ask New Yorkers to keep those who have been injured and the person we lost in our thoughts and to wish them a quick recovery.
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6: State lawmakers have taken steps to reshape tax policy. Legislation cleared the House Wednesday that will ask voters to decide on caps for income tax rates and limits on property tax growth. The House also overrode a veto by Governor Josh Stein connected to education tax issues. State leaders are advancing legislation to regulate data center development. A bill focuses on how these facilities are funded, operated, and managed environmentally. Interest in data centers has grown as demand for digital infrastructure increases. Lawmakers are reviewing potential effects on energy costs and public resources. Gas prices are climbing as Memorial Day approaches. AAA puts the statewide average at $4.24 a gallon. That's about 50 cents more than just a month ago. The average in the Triad is just a couple cents higher than the state average. The cheapest cluster of gas can be found in the Sandhills. I'm Kyle Wilson.
7: To be dealing with a wet weather pattern not only through the Memorial Day holiday on Monday, but through most of next week as well. For the Saturday, there will be showers and thunderstorms with a high this afternoon, only around 66 degrees, and another round of showers and storms will move through tonight as the low hovers close to 60. A little bit warmer on Sunday, tomorrow, and still wet with showers and thunderstorms likely into the afternoon as the high gets close to 80. And for Memorial Day, another round of showers and storms with a high close to 82. I'm Jeff Maher from the Weather Channel on News Talk 94.5 WPTI. 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
1: Our final half hour of open lines tonight, the drop of 50 new videos or so from the Pentagon of UFOs or unidentified flying aerial phenomenon. But one of the interesting things that came out today was the story about them shooting down something in 2023 over Lake Huron. We don't know what it was, but we just shot it down anyway. And that's what Charles has a take on here from Houston, Texas. Welcome to Coast AM. You're on the Wild Card Line. What say you, Charles?
2: Oh, hey, hi. My concern is this group of people that has this, they're on the inside, they have all this knowledge, and they haven't told us anything about it. And they're out there doing this kind of stuff, shooting at these aliens, shooting an aircraft down, taking the aliens into custody, and I guess torturing them, questioning them, and many of them died in their possession.
1: Get up, yeah.
2: And come good point. Us. And, boy, who knows what agreements that they've made with the people in the government that, apparently, I think have made agreements that y'all can take some people over here, you know, just don't take these people there. And in return, they get technology or whatever they're getting out of it. And I don't know I know there's several different types of aliens. Some are good, some are quite evil. And who are they messing with? It just bothers me that they're doing this kind of stuff. That these truly are aliens. Why are they shooting them down and doing this? Because it's the whole world here that they're affecting.
1: Might start yourself an intergalactic confrontation.
2: Yeah, and it seems like, to me, I've heard stuff like back in World War II, Germany, that they were in contact with, I think, the reptilians or some alien group, and I think they were getting exchange of technology for whatnot, and that those aliens had to have seen what the Germans were doing to groups of people that the Germans didn't like at that time, or those that were in charge of Germany at that time, and put it like that. It's just, are we working with aliens, bad aliens? That's not going to put us on the good side of God, because I feel like if you look at the biblical words,
1: they could be demons.
2: All that was in heaven that wasn't good was thrown where? Down to earth. Mm-hmm. And all those, that's here. And if those people are working just to get technology, you know, because men can be malicious and conniving, and they're power hungry and all those kind of things, and they don't care maybe what all happens on the side as long as they get what they want out of it, it's just going to put us on a bad side. And it just bothers me that this group of people, they don't let us know because, oh, well, we can't handle it. I know they're probably very intelligent people and all that, but this is just wrong.
1: I don't know. It seems like what you're saying is like, what is it? Let's shoot it and figure it out later. That's a dangerous prospect. I agree with you there. Let's go on the wild card line and let's go to Louisiana and talk to my friend Cornelius, waiting for a while here on the phones. Welcome to Open Lines on Coast to Coast AM.
3: Hey, Rich. Boy, I've really been enjoying the show, and some of these people are right on target. Rich, a lady had mentioned about Mayette in Manhattan. Me and Ruthie keep in contact with her. After she talked to George on the phone, she had been locked up in the hospital for the last 2 or 3 weeks. I don't know if they're giving her drugs or not, but it's something going on, and she's being targeted. And I was telling Gina, the lovely call screener, that I've been targeted too, because I gripe and complain about different things here in Alexandria that are going wrong. So they sent me a letter yesterday saying that all the limbs and trees that I had cut, these people cut for me free, that I have to pay to pick them up when normally the city comes around to pick them up and everything. So I just want y'all to pray for me, pray for Mayette. And now I'm going to talk about the UFOs. I know a fella called in, I think Tim from Alberta, Canada. He thought he met me, but I think he met my dad because he was Cornelius Lawson White Sr. He was in Bangor, Maine, and he was in the Air Force. So that may have been the Cornelius Lawson White that he met. But, you know, Rich, you read the Bible. Ezekiel saw a wheel within a wheel. The Israelites, when they were escaping from the Egyptians, they saw the cloud by day and the fire by night. I call that a mothership. Then you had Jacob seeing angels going up and down a ladder. So these beings, whether you call them aliens or angels, and George Knapp says one man's alien is another man's angel. And so I look at the Bible, and most of these things are demonic. I'm like Dr. David Jacobs. If you call upon Christ, these things disappear. They hate the word of Jesus Christ. So people, don't be deceived. I don't believe in Project Bluebeam. I used to believe in that. But if you read at the end of Revelation, you know, Christ is coming back and the whole world will be against Christ. So that will be the alien invasion. But what they're doing now, I think, Rich, they're trying to deceive us. Even the government, I think these UFO releases and stuff, like you said, they're not clear. They're not in focus. Now, some of the callers have said they're giving you some clear stuff. So I hope you look at it and see if it's clear to where you can see something or identify.
1: It looks very lo-fi. Even when they clean up the images, I'm telling you, they look like Christmas ornaments to me. It doesn't look like technology.
3: Christmas on.
1: But, you know, I'm glad I got you there.
3: Yes, sir. I love the way you treat us, and like I said, you just treat us like Art Bell and George Norway. Some of these guest hosts, they don't even take but one call. So I do appreciate you, Rich, and God bless you. And that mob story, that mob man you had on, that was a great story too. So I really enjoy when you're the guest host, Rich. You give us some old timers from the Art Bell days. You give us a chance to talk.
1: So well, you know, Art, I will tell you this, Cornelius. Art Bell and George Norrie are my heroes. So, if I get any of the slightest comparison to either or both of them, I'm probably somewhere in the middle of that. Then that's the greatest thing you can say. And I also believe that the callers are the lifeblood of Coast to Coast, the people that listen. So you're always going to get your voice here. Speaking of messages, we're going to break for a quick second for a couple of messages and then finish up with the last calls for Open Lines on Coast to Coast AM.
4: His name, Robert Diaguero. Now, you had a health challenge some time ago. You were describing it as even to the point of losing consciousness. Like you said, a lot of people heard of carnivore. They've read about it in Ty Bollinger's book, Cancer Step Outside the Box. Now, how did you take it? Did you take the liquid, the capsules? What did you do?
5: Oh, the capsules.
4: Okay.
5: I started off taking it three times a day for the 6 days. But I'd say within the first week, week and a half, I noticed an amazing difference. No more of those queasy feelings of the anticipation of knowing that I was going to go into. They were gone. Absolutely gone. My mind is blown on this stuff.
4: Well, would your wife corroborate your story? Usually that she would say, oh, honey, you're exaggerating, or no, you actually did recover that fast.
5: Oh, yeah. Oh, yeah, she corroborated. She was there one time when I was doing the gig, and I lost consciousness.
4: Oh, my.
5: That just freaked her out.
4: So you're taking the carnivore week to week and a half. 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And I would say if you see something, you feel it, you know it. And if you're not having the symptoms anymore, that's pretty significant.
5: I'm so excited about this stuff, I will tell you. 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
1: Welcome back to Coast to AM. I'm your host, Rich Barra. This is Open Lines, and I want to try to get to as many of you as I possibly can. So let's try that. West of the Rockies, Iasis in Maui. I hope I'm saying your name right there, or pretty close. Iasis.
10: No, you got it right.
1: Oh, right on. Yeah. Welcome to the show.
10: So, real quickly, though, I want to get a couple things off my mind. There was just an earthquake like an hour ago here, and it'll be on the news. And that it's weird because at the same time, a very large gas explosion happened in China that killed or trapped over 300 people. But anyways, I'm calling because I want to explain two observations I had with the Grays. They have very small mouths. I don't think they eat or speak. Well, I know they
1: always seem thin.
10: I don't think they eat. I think they rejuvenate in a small room filled with very bright light, kind of like a photosynthesis. I was just wondering if I get maybe a comment.
1: Well, I've seen a lot of video of them over the past week. The Grays. A lot of hypothesis that they may be us if we, you know, go down the road. Couple 55,000 years that we might look somewhat like that, where we're using our brain but not our bodies very much. So, you know, getting power from light, interesting. I haven't really thought about that much, but I shall. You said you had another point, though. I don't want to miss the other point.
10: No, I think that was the other point. I got a lot of other points, but I wanted to explain the small web mouth and the rejuvenating. I don't think they eat. I think they use light to rejuvenate
1: interesting.
10: Their energy, kind of like a plant, you know, photosynthesis. And the earthquake in Maui and the explosion in China.
1: Okay, well, stay safe. I hope your family's good with the earthquake. Watch for those waves that come after the earthquake. Let's go to the wild card line. Let's talk to Taylor in Burlington, Iowa. Welcome to Coast AM. Nice to talk to you, Taylor.
11: Welcome, Rich Barrett. I finally got past through Gina. I was able to ask her if it was all right to share my coast to coast story.
1: Sure, and go ahead.
11: Yes, and I was able to tell her a little bit. So basically, when I first heard Coast to Coast AM playing on my station, News Radio 99.3 and 1490 KBUR, I didn't like it because it played on the air overnight, but that's how you normally do it. And then hearing it over time later, I'm like, all right, I'm a Coast fan. So now I like calling into the show and hearing all you people. I want to thank all of you from Coast to Coast AM, George Norrie, Tom Danheiser, Gina. Thank you, Gina, and everyone who helps out with the show. God bless America. God bless Coast to Coast.
1: Well, I love that. Well, that's a strong Friday night Coast to Coast call. Thank you so much. Nice to meet you, Taylor. Let's go to the international line. My friend Don in Alberta, Canada. Welcome to Coast AM.
12: Hi, Rich. I grew up with the UFO landing pads probably about, 50 kilometers, 30 miles for people down in the U.S., but I used to have Paul Hillier on, and he listed, according to the Canadian government, with the information he had access to as he got older, he disclosed it. 68 different alien species regularly visit our planet.
1: 60 different ones is what you're saying.
12: Yeah, yes, that's correct. He's been on Coast to Coast. He's no longer in our field of existence, but
1: a different realm, perhaps.
12: 68 different, but I've seen more UFOs than I can count. There's everything from like a white ball that's about 4.5-5 feet diameter, just skipping along, or I've seen craft that they're so large that I can't even conceive. But if you're outside, then you're going to see this stuff as it comes around. But this disclosure thing from the U.S. government, there's better stuff on YouTube.
1: There really is.
12: There was the Temple Mount. I remember I watched 7 different videos from 7 different angles. Guys having fun and they're videotaping each other. And all of a sudden this thing shows up over the Temple Mount and it takes off. Like, I've seen those type of crafts before. But they accelerate so fast, you almost think they disappear unless you slow the film down. The acceleration on them is so fast. So I don't know. It's just, why do we need the government to put UFOs?
1: We don't. We just probably wanted to say, we either know what's going on and we're sorry for not telling you, or we don't know what's going on and we're sorry for not telling you. And they're not really doing all that. I think what the plan was, like, well, let's just release it and let you decide. So that is the world that we are in at this moment here, right on this Memorial Day weekend. I think it's kind of interesting. Let's go to east of the Rockies, Richard, Bloomington, Illinois. Welcome to Coast AM. Your thoughts on disclosure?
13: Yeah, it's on the disclosure with the government. I believe that it's all a put on so they can bring in the new world order.
1: Yeah.
13: Everything's heading that way to one order.
1: Don't you think now let me get a little conspiracy on you. If they had done the UFO thing before COVID, we might have fallen for it. But now that we've sniffed out whatever that nonsense was with however you thought that they rolled out the control of COVID, like, that got a lot of people smart. In fact, I'm probably one of those people that wasn't really paying attention to politics or government or any of that. I was only kind of interested in maybe a new Marvel movie coming out, but that just didn't feel right. And most of the things that now that I hear, I just have to be skeptical. Now, myself, I have not seen a UFO that I know of, but I'm open to the idea that something that I can't explain, I might see. I'm open to the idea that it might be interdimensional. I'm open to the idea that it might be otherworldly or demonic or angelic. I'm open to all those ideas. I got to believe that they know something more than what they're sharing, and I'm sure they've been trying to reverse engineer stuff for a long time. But let me tell you this. If it's a crashed UFO, don't reverse engineer that one, because that one crashed. Reverse engineer one that works. That's the one we want the technology for. All right, let's go to Brian, first time caller line in Los Angeles. Last couple of calls here for Open Lines on Coast to Coast.
14: Hey, Rich.
1: Hey there.
14: Yeah,
1: how are you?
14: Doing well. I just wanted to share an experience I had. I think this was April 24th of 2023. And me and a friend are driving down I-10 East in L.A. toward downtown. And in the distance, I saw like 2 lights. Didn't think anything of it at all. Keep going. And, you know, these 2 lights keep catching my attention. And I'm like, I wonder what that is. So as we get closer, I can see that there's actually an object in the sky, like right above the convention center in downtown L.A. And as we get closer to it, we can see that it's some type of craft. And it wasn't a drone because it had no visible means of propulsion. It wasn't tethered to anything. It was just sitting there. And the hull seemed to be metallic. Like I said, there were 2 lights on it. And, you know, Helen's a data scientist. I'm in IT, and, you know, I'm one of the biggest skeptics there is. And I'm like, man, what on earth is this? So when we get home, you know, we're scouring the internet and on Reddit and on Facebook, just, you know, looking to see if people put pictures of it up, but we couldn't find anything. And I even went so far as to call the news stations. Nothing. I reported it to the UFO Reporting Center. But, I mean, it's like, was she and I the only ones who saw this thing? And the other day, Neil deGrasse Tyson was saying that you wouldn't necessarily even detect the craft coming into the Earth. If they were using a wormhole, it would just, boom, show up.
1: Mm-hmm.
14: But I just thought it was really peculiar that we didn't see any information about anybody else seeing this huge thing in the middle of downtown L.A. I just thought it was the strangest thing. So anyway, I don't know if it was a UFO, but it was something.
1: Yeah. Well, you being an IT guy, like you should be a skeptic. You should stay on that because maybe this is all part of the plan. I don't know. Let's keep digging on that though. Let's go to the wild card line. Let's talk to Bill, trucking in Oregon. Hey, welcome to Coast AM. Nice to talk to you.
15: Hey, nice to talk to you, Rich. Yeah, I'll just give you my theory on why I think disclosure is imminent. You know, you mentioned how to you the information they released looked like Christmas ornaments. It looked jokey, looked cheesy.
1: Yeah, it doesn't look like tech.
15: That is related. Yes, this is. No, that makes total sense, and I agree with you. And it's related to like why people are obsessed with drones rather than if you mention another possible epidemic or pandemic. If you mention something like a miscalculation could lead to World War III, they're not interested in that. They're interested in drones. Why? I mean, a drone isn't particularly dangerous. I mean, I'm a veteran myself, 25 years. A drone is slightly more dangerous than a balloon. All right. And but drones are tangible. You can see them. You can feel them. And if you look at the poly market in Kalshi, right, we are all developing this binary sense of things, one being true, zero being false or whatever. All right. It's all just binary thinking. And I think a lot of this has to do with time, to be quite honest with you. If you look at the information architecture.
1: 15 seconds. I got to get you to wrap it up in 15 seconds. Try to do that for me.
15: Yeah, I will. All right. There's only one way that the disclosure is important. It's because the being that they have in custody is there's about to be a big change. And I think it has to do with time.
1: Okay. Perception of time. Well, thank you for your calls tonight. This has been Coast to Coast AM. I'm Rich Barrett, back with you tomorrow night. We're going to talk about security in the Akashic Records, how you can protect yourself from those who are spying on you, and what your past life might tell you about your life right now. I'll be back with you tomorrow night. Thanks, George, for asking me to host Coast to Coast AM. Good night.

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0: A cabinet member resigns. I'm Deborah Valentine, Fox News. President Trump's top intelligence official is resigning. Fox's Jared Halpern has more from the White House.
1: Tulsi Gabbard is stepping down as Director of National Intelligence, saying she needs to be there for her husband, who was diagnosed with a rare form of bone cancer. Her resignation is effective on June 30th. President Trump says Gabbard's deputy will take over in an acting capacity. In a resignation letter, Gabbard says her husband faces major challenges in the coming weeks and months, and she must step away from public service to be by his side and fully support him through this battle. The president says Gabbard has done an incredible job, and he will miss her. Gabbard is the fourth cabinet-level official to depart the administration during President Trump's second term. At the White House, Jared Halpern, Fox News.
0: Kevin Warsh, sworn in Friday as the 17th chairman of the Federal Reserve.
2: Kevin Warsh, sworn in as Fed chair by Justice Clarence Thomas in an East Room ceremony. President Trump presiding over the ceremony, insisting Warsh should run the Fed independently.
3: I want Kevin to be totally independent. I want him to be independent and just do a great job. Don't look at me. Don't look at anybody. Just do your own thing and do a great job.
2: Coming into the position, Warsh has argued for reshaping the Fed and shrinking its footprint.
4: I will lead a reform-oriented Federal Reserve, learning from past success.

0: WTI.
1: New tax proposals are headed to voters after clearing the North Carolina House Wednesday. Lawmakers approved constitutional amendments to limit income tax rates and control property tax increases. Supporters believe the changes could help keep taxes lower over time. Others, though, say the limits may impact government funding options. Decisions will be left to voters on the ballot this November. Legislators also Wednesday set aside a veto from Governor Josh Stein related to tax policy and education. A man is caught suspected of armed robbery at a Chapel Hill park Wednesday.
2: Chapel Hill police say that 32-year-old Alexander Zeman was arrested following the incident at Chapel Hill Community Center Park on South Estes Drive. Officers believe the robbery happened a little after midnight when he approached two people sitting in the park, pointed a gun at them, and demanded their keys before stealing their vehicle. No injuries were reported. Officers found him near Elizabeth Street and took him into custody. He's facing five different charges related to the incident. I'm Joe Morano.
1: Some college students in the Triad are working to develop a functional app for transportation in Rockingham County. The Henry Ford Institute of Learning awarded $25,000 to civil engineering students at NCA&T. They've been working on an app called Rockingham Connect. It's part of the Ford College Network Test Track program. A western North Carolina town is being proactive against data centers. The town council in Woodfin voted this week to place a moratorium on data centers for a year. This will give the town time to study any potential impacts, infrastructure needs, and resources necessary for data centers in the area. A handful of moratoriums have already been passed in the region. The Hurricanes return to familiar territory tonight with another trip to the Eastern Conference Final. Carolina had an extended break after sweeping opponents in rounds 1 and 2. Forward Sebastian Aho says the team is focused on staying physically and mentally ready. They'll hit the ice tonight in Raleigh at 8. I'm Kyle Wilson.
3: We're going to be dealing with a wet weather pattern not only through the Memorial Day holiday on Monday, but through most of next week as well. For the Saturday, there will be showers and thunderstorms with a high this afternoon, only around 66 degrees. And another round of showers and storms will move through tonight as the low hovers close to 60. A little bit warmer on Sunday, tomorrow, and still wet with showers and thunderstorms likely into the afternoon as the high gets close to 80. And for Memorial Day, another round of showers and storms with a high close to 82. I'm Jeff Maher from the Weather Channel on News Talk 94.5 WPTI. Stay connected.
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Good evening, or good morning, depending on where you are across America, Canada, or the rest of the world, actually. We are emanating live from my studio deep within the soil of Arizona. And tonight from high stakes, the underworld of Las Vegas, too. One of the most controversial mysteries unfolding in our skies, even tonight. This is Coast to Coast. I'm your host, Rich Bear. I want to thank my friend,

0: Enter George Norrie for trusting me with the show and your calls tonight. We are all the way live for the next 4 hours together. So if you're hearing me, this is happening right now. So tonight we sail into the mystic together. Coming up in just a few seconds here, writer Jack Sheehan joins us. And he's going to be a part of an unforgettable conversation about notorious marijuana kingpin Jimmy Charga, a man connected to the Medellin cartel, the New England mafia, high-stakes Vegas gambling, and the shocking murder of a federal judge. If you haven't heard the story, it is absolutely mind-blowing. So Charga allegedly worked with Pablo Escobar, gambled millions on the Vegas Strip, and stood trial in one of the most sensational crime cases in American history. Even more incredible, the man accused of pulling the trigger was Charles Harrelson. If you don't know who that is the father of actor Woody Harrelson. But this isn't just another mob story. After serving more than 2 decades in federal prison, Charga disappeared into witness protection under an assumed name until Jack Sheehan tracked him down and captured hours of candid interviews before Charga's death. Tonight, we're stepping into the hidden world of crime, power, corruption, loyalty, fear, and the secrets men finally tell when they believe that they're running out of time. Then, later tonight, we are doing open lines, and I want to go somewhere with you. I want to go somewhere huge. Why now? Why are governments around the world suddenly acknowledging unidentified craft, unexplained aerial phenomena, and the possibility that humanity may not be alone? So is disclosure really happening? Is this a smokescreen? What changed? Does it challenge your faith? Does it strengthen it or force you to rethink what it means to be human altogether? What have you seen in your own life that suddenly feels like vindication, or maybe you see it in a different light of everything now being revealed? Are we dealing with advanced tech here? Visitors from somewhere else? Visitors from somewhere interdimensional? Or something that we still completely misunderstand? Tonight, we're opening up the phone lines to you. I want to talk to you. Let's open the conversation because I have almost nothing else in my Instagram feed right now. So it's taken over. And I think it should take over coast to coast too. Why not? Strap in. Coast to Coast AM starts right now. I want to spend some time with Jack Sheehan here. So what we're going to do is we're going to take a quick break and then we're going to get right into it as we go into Coast to Coast AM.
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0: Welcome back to Coast AM. I'm your host, Rich Barra, and our guest, Jack Sheehan. Well, he's been a teacher and a writer his entire career. He has published 35 books on a large variety of subjects, biographies,

0: mysteries, travel, sports, crime, entertainment. He determined years ago that he didn't want to be pigeonholed. Well, he did a good job there as a certain type of writer. So he's written any good story that comes his way. I've heard him on with George Knapp, who is another one of my heroes here. And it's just an honor to have Jack Sheehan on the show. Hey, Jack, nice to meet you.
1: Nice to meet you, Rich. Thanks so much.
0: So 35 books, and what we're going to get into a little bit tonight is it was kind of inspired. I asked them to find you. I was watching the Crime Families documentary on Netflix. I don't know if you've seen that, but it was very, very thorough. And the Vegas ties, the Vegas lore, it seems to be, to me anyway, they kind of gloss over that stuff, but there is some real deep ties to the Las Vegas Strip and really the building of Las Vegas in general, correct?
1: No doubt about it. As my friend and subject of a book, Perry Thomas, a banker who financed a lot of those transactions from the underworld, has famously said, we would never have grown as a city without the mob, and we would have been dead on arrival if we hadn't driven them out of town. And Perry was a wonderful subject for a book. It's called The Quiet Kingmaker of Las Vegas. Mm. And he was the banker who dealt with Jimmy Hoffa and the Teamsters Central States Pension Fund. He dealt with Mo Dalitz and Meyer Lansky and Johnny Roselli and some of these well-known crime figures from the 50s, 60s, and 70s. And then he also transitioned into the Wall Street group, the Michael Milkins. Obviously, he was a mentor to Steve Wynn. And so, yeah, the mob is hugely part of Las Vegas history. I don't think it's very prevalent today, I'm proud to say.
0: Well, let me back up just a little bit. Since you've written so many books, right. What first drew you into this as a subject? I know you are a Vegas resident, correct?
1: For 50 years, but I grew up in the Pacific Northwest. I went to college and grad school in Oregon and Washington, but I moved down here when I was 26 years old.
0: And so what kind of got you kind of sucked into this story? Was it the actual trial? Was it the judge thing, or was it something else?
1: Well, when I got here in 1976, Jimmy Shagra was a legendary character that very few people saw because he gambled late at night. He didn't go into all the nightclubs like Spilotro and Rosenthal, the casino main characters. You would see Tony Spilotro and Frank Rosenthal in nightclubs and discotheques, always, you know, looking for females.
0: 76, that would be discotheque time, right? 1976.
1: Yeah, it was.
0: I haven't heard that term in a minute.
1: Paul Anka had a club called Jubilation, named after one of his hit songs. And that was the really popular disco. And I was single back then, so I went there a lot. And the thing about Shagra was, what I would hear about him and his gambling exploits and the big money golf games he was in, I would hear what an interesting guy he was and these astronomical amounts of money he played golf for and gambled at Caesars. But nobody ever saw him. So he was kind of a creature of the night, and he became far more interesting to me than the more mob oriented guys. Jimmy,
0: like, he's part of the legend of Las Vegas. So you heard about him, but you didn't see him in your travels. So that made it all the more interesting to you.
1: Exactly. His name would pop up in the paper. You'd hear people talk about how he won or lost $2 million in a golf game at Las Vegas Country Club. And I've been a lifelong competitive golfer, so that interested me even more. And then, of course, he became really well-known nationally when the federal judge, John H. Wood, nicknamed Maximum John, was murdered in San Antonio, Texas, this weekend, on Memorial Weekend of 1979. And not surprisingly, I guess, he was murdered in his driveway on the very day that Jimmy Shagra's drug trial was scheduled to start. And so, of course, that became a national story. It was the first time that a federal judge had been assassinated, and especially one that was so high profile for all the drug trials that he conducted. And that story started to get bigger and bigger. And of course, being a writer, and I think back then I was even writing a column for the Las Vegas Review Journal, like a weekly column. So I was paying really close attention. I was also teaching writing and literature at UNLV. I had two different jobs going at that time. And I was just so intrigued with everything about Las Vegas that I gobbled up all these stories. I knew everything I could find out about Bugsy Siegel and Virginia Hill and the early mob guys of the 40s, 50s, and 60s. And then you would watch from year to year the town grow like crazy, transition into a classier place than it was in the mid-70s, that big hotels started to be constructed with the MGM Grand in 1973. That became a five-star first-class hotel, and it became the talk of the town. And then many, many years later, Steve Wynn built the Mirage, and that was on the cover of Time and Newsweek. And so I, as a pretty close observer of Las Vegas and someone who was writing about it constantly, either in newspaper columns or books, when I finally had the opportunity to find and interview Jimmy Shagra, I was really excited because I'd been intrigued by him for a long time. I can quickly.
0: But you kind of had to hunt him down out of obscurity, didn't you?
1: I did. He had never. Nobody knew where he lived. I knew somebody did, and that somebody was Oscar Goodman, who had been his attorney in the drug trials and the later murder trial of the judge. But Oscar, at that time, in 2006, which is when your friend George Knapp and I were working on a television pilot called True Vegas. And George has been a friend of mine 40-some years.
0: We one of the best to ever do it, as far as I'm concerned.
1: Oh, yeah, he's terrific. He's terrific. He's the best we've got in Las Vegas, I'll tell you that. But George is an investigative journalist. I'm just a storyteller. The fact that I stumbled onto Shagra was, I suppose, a certain amount of persistence and a lot of luck, because I called Mayor Goodman in his office, and I'd interviewed him on other stories. And I said, you know, I really would like to get a phone interview with Jimmy about all of his gambling and his big money golf games. We were kind of focused on that right then. I said, is he still alive? I mean, I just didn't know. He goes, well, yeah, Jack, he's not only alive, he's out of prison. And I was shocked to hear that. And I said, how did he manage that? Wasn't he sentenced to life without? And Oscar said, yeah, he sure was. But Oscar's opinion was it was a combination of a early stage lung cancer. So there's a sympathy factor. I'm not thinking of the right word. That went into releasing him. And Oscar suspects he also rolled on a couple unsolved crimes.
0: Okay.
1: The government. So anyway, I ended up finding out that he was living in Mesa, Arizona.
0: Hey, right down the street from me.
1: Oh, are you near there? Okay.
0: I'm about three blocks from Mesa. I'm in Gilbert.
1: Well, good for you. I'll be darned. So anyway, I got through his attorneys in El Paso. I kind of bluffed them on a phone call, and I said, I really just want to talk to Jimmy about golf and gambling and his time in Las Vegas. Of course, in the back of my mind, I knew what I wanted to ask him, but I wasn't about to tell them that. And they said, well, no, we assume you want to talk to him about his criminal activity. And I guess I half lied and said, no, I'm just interested in the golf and the gambling. And the woman attorney in San Antonio said, let me get him on the phone, see if he's willing to talk to you. And I said, well, tell him that I know all of his golfing buddies, Billy Walters and Doyle Brunson and all these big Jack Binion. I know all the guys he gambled with. They're friends of mine. And so we could have a really interesting conversation. The next day, she put Jimmy on the phone with me. I liked him right off the get-go, because he was funny and smart, And he loved the fact that I was a lifelong competitive golfer and that I knew all of his golfing buddies. And I knew
0: that's a good in. A golf is so, a good in.
1: Yeah, it really has been throughout my career. And so we established a kind of rapport. And I said, you know, we've got a film crew. We're working on a television pilot. Is there any chance I could bring my crew down to Mesa and interview you? And in his gruff voice, he said, yeah, but you got to pay me. You got to pay me a lot of money. I'm broke. And I said, what kind of money are we talking about? 10 grand. And I said, Jimmy, I'm looking for an hour or 90 minutes. 10 grand? I can't do that. So I talked him down to 2,500. And I had partners that were part of our series with George. And so we offered him 2,500. We flew down. I interviewed him on the patio of a municipal golf course in Mesa. I can't remember the name of the course, but think of Bushwood Country Club in the movie Caddyshack. It was this was not a fancy golf course. It was kind of a municipal 18-hole golf course, very flat fairways and all that.
0: There's no gambling at Bushwood, sir.
1: it was for quarters. Let's put it that way. So I'm interviewing him on the patio, and you can find video of that online. And we're both sweating like crazy, which kind of added to the atmosphere because it was such a hot day. And I could tell early in the interview that he was dying to tell me just how big he was as a drug smuggler and a gambler and a golfer and all that. And so it just kind of, it was a really easy interview because I had probably, like you would, I had a dozen questions for him. And after I'd gotten through about five, we'd used up an hour. But he was eloquent and smart. He had a sense of humor. We just kind of bonded over the Vegas connection and the golf connection. So the hour was up and I said, let me buy you lunch. He goes, absolutely. So we go in, bought him a cheeseburger and a milkshake. And I said, you know, if you don't mind, I'd like to carry on the conversation a little longer. We won't be too long, but I ended up getting another hour and a half. And during that hour and a half, I got him to talk about the murder of Judge Wood, how he got his start as a drug. I mean, all of a sudden, Pandora's box opened up. And this guy, I could tell, was just, a banquet of information and a colorful storyteller. And after we flew home, I remember we had a bottle of champagne on the plane and we all toasted because my film crew said, oh my God, that guy's the most interesting person we've ever filmed. And I said, yeah, he's got to be in my top three or four. And wow. So we fly home and we're all kind of celebrating. And shortly thereafter, I had a meeting with a lot of my friends and we made a deal with Shagra, living at the time under the assumed name of James Madrid in the Federal Witness Protection Program. And we paid him a significant amount of money. We paid off a $40,000 credit card bill. We offered him $5,000 a month for his ongoing cooperation to be interviewed only by me on camera. And we did that up until nearly 2 years later when he finally died of lung cancer.
0: There's something that you brought up that I think intrigues a lot of us. And maybe we need to even spend a little bit of time here, but I want to hear about the all the confessions and things you heard too. There's something romantic about the underbelly of Las Vegas. There's something romantic about the mob itself. And it seems like a lot of these guys that reach a certain point in the mob have a bit of charisma that is a little hard to resist for some of us. In fact, a lot of them are getting away with murder per your conversation. So what do you think it is about what the mob stands for, where it came from that, you know, when you watch movies like Casino, is as gross as that movie is, and same thing with Goodfellas, you still have an eye for, it's like, wow, what a life. I can't deny that part of me watches that and thinks, it's like being a little bit of a rock star, isn't it?
1: Yeah, absolutely. But let's take Shagra specifically. You cannot run a international drug smuggling ring for 10 years without being a pretty smart cookie. you have to have leadership skills, administrative skills. You have to have kind of a dark heart to constantly be breaking the law and risking the lives of your own crew and other people who might get in your way. And so, and if you'd look at somebody, let's say like a John Gotti, or although he wasn't the smartest cookie, you look at some of these other mob figures, Meyer Lansky might have been the brightest of all of them. He was a brilliant mathematician and bookkeeper, and he's the guy who formed the National Crime Commission and put the five mafia families together. So if you look at the brightest guys in the history of the American mafia, Meyer Lansky's at the top. Lucky Luciano's right there with him. But those two guys organized criminal activity around the United States and, for the large part, kept one mob boss from killing the next mob boss, although there were some people that crossed that line, including Gotti, who killed the boss of the Gambino crime family so he could become the boss. But in Shagra's case, I'm dealing with a guy from a Lebanese family and a middle-class group of Lebanese, you know, immigrants who own a carpet store in El Paso, Texas. That's the roots of him before he got involved in the drug business.
0: The American dream. All right, when we come back, let's talk about Jimmy Chagra. Let's talk about that empire that he built. And let's find out what launched Vegas into the world of crime. And then what's happened to really rid the world of crime in Las Vegas. We're going to get into all that when we come back with our guest Jack Sheehan on Coast to Coast AM.

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2: Fox News, I'm Chris DeMeo. President Trump rallying supporters just outside of New York City yesterday, pitching his economic and foreign policies.
3: President Donald Trump sold his economic policies in Rockland County, New York. But the Iran war is still top of mind.
4: I said, sorry to do this to you, but we're going to have to journey down to the Middle East. They said, why? I said, because Iran is going to have a nuclear weapon if we don't stop them.
2: Fox's Nate Foy. Director of National Intelligence Tulsi Gabbard is stepping down after her husband is diagnosed with bone cancer.
5: Gabbard posted a copy of the letter that she wrote to President Trump. Speaking of her husband, she said he faces major challenges in the coming weeks and months at this time. I must step away from public service to be by his side and fully support him through this battle.
2: That's Fox's David Spunt in D.C. 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
7: The Hurricanes will take to the ice tonight in Raleigh. Well rested after a near 2-week break in postseason play, they're hosting the Canadiens in game one of the Eastern Conference final. Carolina was unable to beat Montreal during the regular season, lost all three matchups. Guilford County's fire marshal is closely monitoring air conditions this week. Bobby Carmen issued a burn ban yesterday through midnight due to Code Orange air quality conditions. He told WFMY News 2 he'll be issuing bans on a day-to-day basis. Firefighters warn it may still not be safe to burn even after it rains. Work is continuing to restore a damaged section of Interstate 40 in western North Carolina. Crews have started construction on foundations needed to support the eastbound lanes. The area was impacted by damage from Hurricane Helene. Engineers say the project is complex due to the terrain in the Pigeon River Gorge. I'm Kyle Wilson.
8: We're going to be dealing with a wet weather pattern not only through the Memorial Day holiday on Monday, but through most of next week as well. For the Saturday, there will be showers and thunderstorms with a high this afternoon, only around 66 degrees, and another round of showers and storms will move through tonight as the low hovers close to 60. A little bit warmer on Sunday, tomorrow, and still wet with showers and thunderstorms likely into the afternoon as the high gets close to 80. And for Memorial Day, another round of showers and storms with a high close to 82. I'm Jeff Marr from the Weather Channel on News Talk 94.5 WPTI. Stay connected.
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1: Boy, I sure did love The Sopranos until the finale. Our guest today, Jack Sheehan, he has written a book about mobster, mob-adjacent Vegas legend Jimmy Charga. And we were kind of talking about the mob, the kind of the romantic notion, even though it's kind of surly and violent and stuff, that somehow it kind of captures people's imaginations. I am still trying to struggle that. Why do you think that is, Jack? Why do you think that we see movies like Goodfellas or watch The Sopranos? It's like, oh, that might be a cool life, even though you see that it is terrible.
2: Well, you know, that's a good question. It's probably need a much smarter man than me to answer that question. But everybody I talk to says their favorite thing to watch is true crime documentaries
1: and that's true
2: crime series. And we've, you know, if you look at some of the most famous people in the last 50 years, they're the worst among us. They're Ted Bundy. It's, you know, the clown John Wayne Gacy in Chicago, who murdered 40 young men. It's the Unabomber, Jeffrey Dahmer. I mean, the list goes on of these people that become lionized because they do the most horrific things. I guess it's fascination with the devil. We may worship.
1: Yeah, it's not like we are worshiping the crime, but we are somehow involved in all the details, like all the people that go to sleep watching Forensic Files. Like, that's almost soothing to them to go to sleep to. I find that kind of interesting. Or like the Netflix, the Dahmer story on Netflix, or the Menendez brothers. It's like we get way involved in that. In fact, I'm guilty of it too. I listen to Crime Junkie all the time. It's the best cut podcast in the country. And the details. Maybe it's that we are... Maybe it's hopeful. Maybe that we're so far away ourselves from doing something that unspeakable that we're just fascinated by how the human heart can turn off and do something like that. I don't know. I got to hope for that side.
2: The unimaginable is fascinating. And I can give you an example. When we were, my friends and I were talking about buying the life rights for Shagra, and I was going to write a screenplay, and we were going to do all these things. I held a luncheon at the Triple George restaurant right across from the Mob Museum downtown. And I invited a lot of successful businessmen to come. And when I invited them, I said, I just want you to meet, I want you to hear about a new story I'm working on. And these are guys I'd known for a long time, and they were all very successful, wonderful guys. And I had Jimmy Shagra and his wife seated in the room before everybody else came in. And of course, nobody knew who this couple was, but they came in one after another after another. And then I said, you know, I brought you here because I recently did an interview down in Arizona, and I'm gonna show you a film clip of it, 5 or 6 minutes. And so I start to show the interview with Jimmy Shagra. And one by one, these guys are starting to look at the guy sitting two down from him, and they realize that Jimmy Shagra is among us, sitting in the room, and they were blown away. They were coming up to him and, oh my God, I remember hearing about you. I'm so glad you're still alive and you got out of prison and blah, blah, blah. And every one of those guys in the room, without exception, wanted to participate in this project from that time on. So they knew that this notorious character had allegedly paid to have a federal judge killed, was a huge marijuana smuggler, but that didn't bother them at all. They treated him like he was a sports star when they finally met him that day.
1: It's wild. I mean, we're still like that. Think about all the people that are behind Luigi, who murdered the insurance guy in cold blood right on the streets of New York. People are still fascinated. They back him. It's wild what we do. Well, when we come back, let's take a quick break and let's get into what you found out from Jimmy Shagra when you talked to him, the confessions, because I still don't know, based on where we're going, is what he actually admitted to regarding the murder of that federal judge. And we will get into that. It's the crime junkie version of Coast to Coast when we come back on Coast to Coast AM.
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1: Welcome back to Coast AM. I'm your host, Rich Barra, our guest, Jack Sheehan, and we're talking about mobster. I think I can throw that around loosely enough. Legend Jimmy Shagra. And so give us a little bit of an idea now that we know that he had sort of built this marijuana empire. Give me a little insight on how he was able to accomplish that with, as he discussed it with you, when he was sort of kind of, maybe bragging a little bit about his accomplishments post getting out of jail.
2: He definitely climbed the ladder to the status he achieved by the end. But his older brother, Lee Shagra, ironically, was a criminal defense attorney who specialized in drug cases. And Lee Shagra was like number one out of his class at UT, University of Texas Law School. He was the good son and Jimmy was the bad son. I allude to them as Cain and Abel. And Lee had always told Jimmy, you know, I represent drug dealers and they're bad guys. And if you ever become one, I'll never talk to you again. And sadly, Lee did go over to the dark side late in his career. And it ended up getting him murdered. But Jimmy's start as a dealer was another American story, but a guy he had gone through basic training with in the Army, and Jimmy just was in the reserves for a couple of years, I think, was a heroic Vietnam fighter pilot named Pete Krachewski. And when Pete got back from Vietnam to the United States, he couldn't get a job. We didn't treat our Vietnam veterans very well back then. And he ended up hanging out with a bunch of what he called trust fund hippies in Aspen, Colorado. These were young people in their 20s who were smoking a lot of weed. They had wealthy parents. And they told Pete Krajewski when he hung out with them, you know, the weed on the West Coast isn't very good. It's crap. If we could get really good weed, we would pay top dollar for it. And with that piece of information, Pete Krajewski found his way to El Paso, Texas, and to meet his bilingual Spanish-speaking buddy, Jimmy Shagra. And he talked Jimmy into going to Mexico and seeing if they could find the highest quality marijuana they could. And Pete said, we'll rent a plane. I'll fly the plane back. We'll fly whatever we can get in the plane back to Aspen, and we'll make a lot of money. And they did exactly that. They found a great quality of marijuana in a warehouse that they purchased for $4 a pound. They flew it in back roads and under the radar up to Aspen, Colorado, and they turned it over for $100 to $125 a pound. And on that first flight, these two guys, both of them broke, made $85,000. This is in 1970. So you could, with inflation, you can multiply that by four or five in today's dollars. They basically hit mega bucks, if you will, in their first trip. And as Jimmy told me, he said,
1: he's got the taste for it at that point.
2: Yeah, Jimmy said, his words were, that was the day a smuggler was born. And from there, he just was fascinated, hooked on the money, hooked on the challenge, hooked on the idea that he had to beat the government and outsmart them. And his empire grew steadily to the point where near the end, he had four freighter ships. He owned like six planes. He had the East Coast covered. He had the West Coast covered. And he was making $10 million a month. And a lot of it was gambled on the crap tables and the 21 tables.
1: Well, yeah, I mean, remember how this ends, where he tells you he's broke and he wants to ask you for $10,000 for an interview.
2: That's so exactly right, yeah.
1: That got squandered along the way pretty yeah. In a pretty staggering way, it sounds like.
2: The government, I've read a lot of reports, the government found over $100 million in various accounts that they seized when Shagra was convicted.
1: Hmm. That's a staggering amount.
2: Yeah, again, you gotta figure inflation. It's like $500 million in today's money.
1: No wonder the Wynn hotels are so nice.
2: Yeah, believe me, he stayed in the nicest suites at Caesars. It's part of the legend. He had Frank Sinatra moved out of the Frank Sinatra suite when he was headlining at Caesars Palace.
1: So he could stay there?
2: He said, if you don't give me that suite, I'm not coming. And they told Sinatra they had an asbestos problem in the walls of that suite, and they moved him so Jimmy and his posse could move in there.
1: That's actually the most shocking thing I've heard you say so far.
2: It's pretty funny, really.
1: That's wild. Okay, so now, are you a little, I mean, maybe this is probably, you're probably beyond this, but are you a little frightened to get this close to somebody that's got that many ties, that maybe you might hear something that you're not supposed to know?
2: You know, I've had some strange phone calls over the last several years. Jimmy actually threatened me one night. The two of us were talking, and he wanted an advance on the monthly payments we were giving him. And I said, no, we gave you an advance 2 months ago. We're not going to do that again. And he looked at me with a really scary look, and he said, do you know who you're talking to? I said, yeah, you're my friend Jimmy Shagra. Get off the pedestal. You know, I just kind of called his bluff, and he kind of laughed it off. But I've had a few strange calls over
1: the
2: years.
1: So you see the pit. You see the dark heart that you talk about when that happens, right?
2: Yeah. He was a very complicated man. That's the easiest adjective to use about him. He was a loving father. I interviewed his son. I interviewed his daughter. I interviewed his cousins. He was very good to his family. They knew what he was doing, but, you know, they would visit him in prison. And he had one daughter that she would spend all of her Saturdays visiting him because she had like 6 hours in prison. And I asked her, she was really fascinating. Her name is Chilla. I asked her, I said, what would you do for 6 hours? She said, we'd talk for about an hour and then we'd put on Sinatra or Frank Damone or Vic Damone or Dean Martin, and we would dance. And I love that because in a movie, That's a scene I would put in there, is this criminal father serving life in prison, dancing with his daughter because he misses her and he loves her, and the music is perfect and all that. There was a lot of things to like about Shagra and a lot of things to be fearful of.
1: Well, let's get into the fearful things. So what sort of crimes did he allegedly commit? And we've got callers to take, but I want to get to the murder of that judge too. Maybe we should skip right to that.
2: Okay,
1: tied directly to Jimmy.
2: Well, obviously Charles Harrelson was convicted of first degree murder and served 27 years in prison and died in the Supermax prison in 2008. So he's convicted of killing the judge. Now, I've been asked many times, do you think he did kill him? I don't know. I mean, I wasn't there. All I can tell you is a jury of his peers thought he killed him, and there was a ton of evidence. Woody Harrelson has said that he didn't, that he was framed. And
1: that also makes sense.
2: Yeah, of course. And Oscar Goodman told me one time, I don't think Harrelson killed the judge. And he mentioned some other vague name. And Jimmy's response to that question was, as I recall it, I don't care who killed the judge. I was glad he was dead. And Jimmy's wife was convicted and spent 16 years in prison and died in prison of ovarian cancer. Her role was that she took a bag of money and walked it from the Dunes Hotel to the Jockey Club to give to Harrelson's wife as payment for the murder of the judge. And it was $250,000. And Liz Shagra confessed to that. Joanne Shagra, Charles' wife, admitted that she took a huge amount of money for her husband. But, you know, in other moments, they would say, well, Jimmy was just paying off a gambling debt. If you ask my opinion, I'd say it's highly likely that Harrelson was the man who killed the judge. But I don't know that for a fact, and there are important people who dispute that.
1: So the judge himself, tell me a little bit more about the judge, Judge John Wood, that got murdered.
2: He's an interesting character. How do you get the name Maximum John? Well, it's because during the Vietnam era, when President Nixon was appointing a lot of federal judges, Nixon hated war protesters, hippies, marijuana smokers. So every time he had a chance to choose a judge for a certain district in the country, he would pick somebody that was anti-drug and a very strict sentencer. And Judge Wood was constantly almost over-sentencing people. The famous story is there was a college kid from some college in Texas that got caught with what we used to call a lid of marijuana, basically a baggie of marijuana, maybe, I don't know, half a pound or 8 ounces, whatever they got in those little bags. He was convicted of having that in his dorm room. And he goes in front of the judge, and the judge sentenced him to 6 months in jail for simple possession, and which was ridiculous. And the kid hung himself in his cell 3 days after the sentence was given. And somebody in the press came to Judge Wood and said, do you feel bad about giving this college kid 6 months and now he's dead? And Judge Wood's very calm reply was, I sentenced him to 6 months. He gave himself the death penalty. I mean, that's pretty cold.
1: I'd say so.
2: Yeah. So, you know, there was every reason that Jimmy wouldn't like Judge Wood, whether he actually paid for the killing or not. All I can tell you is several people were convicted and Jimmy was acquitted on that charge because Oscar Goodman, in his words, pulled off the greatest defense in his career.
1: What was he found guilty of?
2: Drug smuggling, money laundering, and RICO organized crime statutes. In other words, leading a team of criminals, racketeering influence, corrupt organization, RICO. He was convicted on those three counts and sentenced to life in prison. And while he was in prison, he then gets called to a Florida courtroom and tried for the murder of Judge Wood. And even though his wife and Charles Harrelson and Joanne Harrelson had been convicted in Texas of their involvement in the murder of Judge Wood, Jimmy was acquitted. That's too long a story to go into tonight, but it's Oscar Goodman's greatest victory in a courtroom, as he told me several times.
1: Oh, because he was not found guilty of that.
2: He was not found guilty of that, but he was still serving life without when the term I was looking for earlier was he got a compassionate release because he had early stage lung cancer. And he also probably rolled on one or two other crimes. And the government finally felt, you know, this guy's served a lot of time. He's not going to get in too much trouble from the. And this is a funny note, Rich. In the mobile home park where he was living, his rent was $250 a month. We were paying him $5,000 a month for his cooperation. Two trailers down from Jimmy in Mesa was Sammy the Bull Gravano, the hitman for John Gotti.
1: I bumped into a few of those family members here in the, but they're kind of proud of it. They don't really hold back.
2: No, well, and Jimmy was, he couldn't wait to tell me his life of crime. You know, that was his legacy. And he wanted people, just like some serial killers, they want to be known as the worst of the worst. Jimmy wanted to be known as the biggest drug smuggler in the world.
1: He wanted the prolificness of his accomplishments to get out there. Okay, let's do this. Let's take some calls for you. Let's open up the phone lines for you, Jack, and let's talk about the Vegas mob. When we come back, I want to ask if the mob was so involved then, how are they not involved now? How did they get pushed out when we come back on Coast to Coast AM?

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3: 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Next Friday on Netflix, the launch of the reality show Calabasas Confidential, as well as the Spanish documentary on tennis star Rafael Nadal titled Rafa. Next Monday on Acorn TV, the start of the psychological thriller Summer Water. Next Wednesday on Amazon Prime Video, the launch of the new Marvel series Spider-Noir, starring Nicolas Cage. Next Thursday on Hulu, the season two premiere of Deli Boys. Next Thursday over on Paramount Plus, the fourth season launch of Criminal Minds Evolution. And next Friday on Apple TV, the series start of Star City, as well as the John Travolta film Propeller One Way Night Coach.
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4: You are not going to want to miss this. 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And Amanda Knox joins Bobby Cass to talk about surviving prison and life nearly 20 years after being wrongfully accused.
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9: Welcome on into the show. 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

0: Exactly. So let's dive in. So one of the biggest shifts social media created wasn't just how people spend money. It's changed how we compare ourselves financially. Now, years ago, people mostly compared themselves to neighbors and coworkers. Now we compare ourselves to influencers, entrepreneurs, athletes, celebrities, and complete strangers online who appear to be living the perfect financial lives. Today, we want to unpack the emotional side of money, the pressure to project success online, and why so many high earners still struggle to build lasting wealth. So my first question to you guys is, has social media changed the definition of success? What do you think?
1: Well, I mean, so you the thing that you said was complete strangers, celebrities, and athletes who, keyword, appear to be living perfect financial lives. So that's a quote.
2: I have to laugh because that song comes to mind by Brad Paisley. It looks so much cooler online. If you've ever heard that song, it's an older country song called Online. Fortunately for me, I don't get tied all into the social media, so I'm not paying attention. I'm just living my life.
1: Yeah, I don't either. I mean, I'm not a big social media guy. I mean, I get some of my news from social media because fundamentally, I don't really trust the mainstream media to actually deliver what's really happening. I tend to do my own homework, but I think that the appearance is the word appearance. The word appearance is that's a key word. So you look like you're super successful, but you know you may or may not be. And I don't know. I know that in my and I probably speak for Robin at the same time. I know in my circle of friends and frankly with our clients that generally speaking, they're not really interested in the appearance of being something that they're not. Would you agree with that?
2: Yeah, I know like my group of really close friends, we're not big into looking at all the social media things and so it's not really an issue. But I will say a lot of people, and I know a lot of people during the pandemic because they didn't have any other outlets, were on social media. And I think a lot of this proliferated through watching, getting, you know, hooked on the influencers and watching all the
1: hype.
2: All the hype and seeing all of the things that these folks were doing. And, you know, that just carried on to today. And you just have to be careful because you take away all the visuals, you take away the recordings, you take away the cameras and get with someone behind the scenes, and it's not always what it appears to be online. And of course, as I've learned over the last few years too, like I have one girlfriend of mine that loves to fix up pictures, like get the pictures. So I send her pictures. I'm like, make me look great. so the takeaway is, don't believe everything that you see or hear or read. You've got to do your own homework. So I guess to answer your question, Gary, about has social media changed the definition of success, I 110% agree, because there's people have more access to information, you know, especially your financial information. And so they're getting influenced by, chat groups and different social media groups that they can follow. I mean, I will have somebody at least once a week that will reach out to me and say, hey, I was on this chat group and
1: they were providing some financial advice for the people,
2: for the masses.
1: Yeah, for the masses.
2: And the thing that you have to learn, as I do with my own, you know, when I'm researching and I do a lot of research, you take it from different sources and then you make your own assessments. Yeah. Don't take one thing that you hear as the gospel, because it may not fit your situation, I think, is
1: the
2: takeaway.
1: It's like having your workmate or your cube mate or, you know, one of your colleagues help you.
2: Yeah, back in the olden days, the cubicle mates.
1: Yeah, helping you decide how you should be allocating, you know, your portfolio or your 401k or something like that. That's a big no-no. I mean, you want to do things, you want to allocate that stuff and you want to manage your portfolio and you want to manage your risk profile to your circumstances, not to somebody else's.
2: Right.
1: Because they are not you and you are not them. So, you know, just words of caution. For those of you that do get, you know, sort of sucked up into that, what I call the vortex of social media success, Things are not always what they

0: they appear to be. So I would exercise extreme caution with respect to that.
1: The show is Wealth Over Taxes with Kevin Sullivan and Robin Whitlock. 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Reminder, if you miss any of the show, catch the podcast Wealth Over Taxes wherever you get your podcast. It's completely free. This is an interesting question. Why do so many wealthy people not actually look wealthy?
0: Well, because
2: that is a very interesting question.
0: Yeah, and I think that what happens is, and again, from experience, and Robin can weigh in on this too. Our experience is that people that are really wealthy are not flashy. Our wealthiest clients, you know, people that have, you know, $7 to $10 or $12 million worth of net worth, they are not people that are driving flashy cars or living in flashy houses or dressing flashy.
2: And I have a cute story. When I was in my 20s, I had a business partner. I believe he was in his 40s at the time, and he exemplified this comment. He was had multiple millions of dollars, but to look at him and, you know, just seeing him on the street, you would never know this. And he told me that when he and his wife were in college, they learned early on to start saving money. Now, they got married right out of college, but he said that they would go to, and this is funny, this might be an extreme, but he said they would go to the Hallmark store for the holidays, and instead of buying a card, they would pick the card that they liked, like for Valentine's Day, and they would share it with one another in the store, but they wouldn't buy the card, you know. So my point is that because he made those choices and they made those choices, they were able to save.
0: It's the reason why they are where they are.
2: Exactly. He retired early. He owns a couple of large companies, you know, has his own plane, and he is not a flashy person. I mean, he would drive, an older used vehicle back and forth to the office. And he just said it's not that type of thing was not important.
0: Yeah, I could tell you that we have, so one of our wealthiest clients, who's also a friend of mine, drives a 10-year-old Honda pickup truck.
1: Mm-hmm.
0: That's his, now he also has an Aston Martin, but,
1: okay.
0: But his everyday is a 10-year-old Honda pickup truck that's got 200,000 miles on it. And I'm not saying that's the way you need to be.
2: No, but I'm not saying that you shouldn't, you know.
0: The question here was, do they look wealthy? And you would look at him and you would say, you know, him and his wife, you would say, well, no, I mean, you know, they're going to pull
2: they
0: it.
2: They don't
0: in this,
2: look like Kid Rock.
0: Yeah. Or Kim Kardashian or whoever.
2: Exactly. And so the takeaway is, you know, there are a lot of, the book was referenced, The Millionaire Next Door. I've not read the book, but you never know. But they're, you know, most of our clients, when they come in, the ones that have built their wealth, it is because they made very structured plans, which, you know, we're going to kind of circle back to the income planning process that we do. They made a plan to be able to achieve their goals, and they stuck to their plan. They made their, you know, changes along the way, but it was a lifetime decision of planning that got them to where they are. Now, there are a few people that have been, you know, in the Lucky Star Club.
0: Yeah. Yeah. The Silver Spoon Club.
2: Yeah.
0: And you get some of those. But generally, that's not really what we see when people are coming in here.
2: Most people are hardworking and, you know, just maintaining themselves. And even when they hit that apex, their financial apex, those people still carry on as if they were just living their regular life.
0: Yeah, the thing is, it requires discipline. The whole process requires discipline. And again, you know, one of the reasons why we leave openings on the schedule every week is to help you create some structure around how you're operating, whether you're in the process of building your wealth or whether you're in the process of managing your wealth into and through the retirement process. So for the next 10 callers, if you're one of the next 10 callers, we're going to do three things for you if you get in touch with us. One, we're going to develop a plan for you. We're going to look at things like your cash flow, Social Security elections, you know, those strategies, how you maximize your Social Security, looking at things like required minimum distribution. What should your distribution schedule look like from your from your managed accounts and from your retirement accounts to make sure you're sustaining your lifestyle, not getting out over your skis. Second thing we're going to do is we're going to do a risk analysis. And there are two types of risk that we're concerned about. One is just your emotional risk tolerance for the market. But the bigger of the two risk tolerances is really risk capacity. And it's the capacity that your portfolio can withstand movement of the market before you potentially can get overexposed to the market. And then, of course, you know, last but not least, you know, you have a partner through the retirement process and actually through your entire life when you start to work, and that's Uncle Sam. And so the income tax piece of this is a critical element. So, Robin, how do we deal with that?
2: Yes, once your income plan is created, I will prepare an income tax analysis based on that income plan and based on your particular scenario. My income tax assessments are based on things that are coming up, not what has already taken place.
0: Look, we know how hard you work for your money, and we're going to work just as hard to help you protect it, grow it, and be able to take income from it. Our strategies are used by people that have millions of dollars saved for retirement, and they will help you. What we can't do is we can't get you on our schedule without you taking that first step. That's on you. So if you're listening and any of the things we've talked about or we will talk about today get your attention, reach out to us. And Gary, how do people get in touch with us?
1: Very simple. 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
2: 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The FIRE movement, financial independence, retire early, has exploded online over the last decade. 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
1: And we are back. Welcome back. I'm your host, Gary Nolan. 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That's a very important distinction when you're looking for a financial advisor. As we dive into segment two, one of the most fascinating financial movements to come out of the internet era is FIRE, financial independence, retire early. Now, the basic idea is simple. Save aggressively, invest heavily, minimize lifestyle experiences, and reach a point where work becomes optional much earlier than the traditional retirement age. Now, today, we want to explore the both sides of the FIRE movement, the inspiration and the potential blind spot. So why has the FIRE movement become so popular? I've heard a lot about this, guys.
2: Yes, and I will say I've got some friends that have done that, and part of it was just corporate burnout. You know, they were in corporate jobs, corporate America, you know, as we call the rat race, and, you know, just getting burned out, not being able to spend time with their families, and, you know, us older parents, you know, want to be able to do those things with our children. And I think a combination of that and you know, seeing what their parents went through, where parents had to work, you know, well into their 60s, and it just creates a lot of stress. And so for the, you know, for the younger generation, it just makes sense to have more control over the schedules. I've seen a lot more of that, especially in the recent 5 years. And it just gives them more power to control their schedule, especially, you know, what we've all endured over the last 5 or 6 years, you know, with pandemic. It created a lot of stress for people. And I think a lot of people started reviewing their lifestyle choices and what's truly important to them. And do they have those retirement dollars? Do they have enough retirement dollars that they could make that decision? You know, people are just looking for a different kind of lifestyle now. It's, you know, my opinion. And we're starting to see that. And I think, you know, that's why it's really important for us to have this particular episode today, focusing on, you know, the younger generation that, you know, they may be in that spot where they're ready to, you know, retire early and, you know, make some lifestyle changes. But we've definitely seen more of that. And I know I have, just with the, you know, some of the families that I work with.
0: I've seen a lot of that. I mean, I've seen a lot of, you know, and honestly, when people come in, when we're writing plans for people, it's not uncommon, you know, for someone to come in and say, hey, Kev, here's where we are. I want to, you know, can we do a plan? You know, right now I feel like I'm going to retire at 66 or 67. Can you tell me if it's okay for us to have an exit strategy at 60, you know, 5 or 63 or 62? So one of the things that Robin and I spent a lot of time doing is working through those issues, because, you know, for a lot of people that want to retire early, it's there's two elements that really drive the decision. One is an emotional decision that you sort of get attracted to exiting the workforce at an earlier point in life than you had anticipated. So that's the emotional piece of it. But then the bigger piece of that is really the financial piece. So the emotional piece is, I really want to get out at age 62. The financial piece is really the driver. The question becomes, you know, can I do that? And one of the things that our planning process does is that it opens the door for you to be able to see what that looks like if you decide, you know, you want to do an early exit. And that's really, really important, because having an early exit and having, and this is a key word, having the confidence to do that is going to help you make a really, really good decision as you move through that process. So it's really, really, really important.
1: 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And a reminder, if you miss any of the show, catch the podcast Wealth Over Taxes wherever you get your podcasts. It's completely free. My next question, can extreme savings habits become mostly unhealthy? That's a lot of pressure, don't you think?
2: It is a lot of pressure. If you have your eyes set on, you know, retiring, say you want to retire at 50 or 55, that requires a lot of discipline. And that's going to encourage you to save more, you know, whether it's 50, 60, or 70% of your income years at a time. If you're doing that type of saving, that's creating a lot of pressure on your current lifestyle, your current spending patterns. And sometimes, you know, the way I look at it, you want to enjoy your life. And I do think it's important that you save, but I don't think
0: it's a balancing act.
2: Yeah, it's definitely a balancing act. And to each his own, trust me, you know, when I say this. But I think, you know, from my perspective, you do want to enjoy your life, but you're not going to enjoy it to where you have, you're stressing yourself out so much so that you can't enjoy your life because your goal is saving. So it's a nice mix. And the only way that you're going to have that confidence is to have a plan. You need to have a plan. You need to sit down with your advisor. If you don't have an advisor, you need to come and sit down with us and we can help you, you know, with your trajectory to get onto retirement, whether it's, you know, planning for, you know, age 50, 60, 65, whatever that is, you know, there is a balance. You've got to strike that balance. And sometimes we have seen people that are so determined that they want, they're ready to retire because of that corporate stress or the stress from their job. But once they come in and sit down with us and we kind of lay out, okay, here's where you are. If this is really what you want to do, you know, these are the objectives, these are the goals. Can you do it now? Can you do it in 1 or 2 years? It helps put them at ease. It gives them peace of mind and it allows them to go back to work and say, okay, I can continue to do this, or, you know, I could just walk out. I had a lady that I met with a couple of 2 or 3 Fridays ago. She's been a client for several years. And to this point is that she was extremely exhausted with the current corporate position that she was in. And she just wanted to come in and see if she went to her employer the next day and said, I am done. Could she do that? And fortunately, in her situation, based on the planning that we had done over the years, she's able to do that. So it just gave her some peace of mind to be able to go back to work and have the confidence to say, okay, I love what I do. Can I stay in this position, or I can retire tomorrow, or I can leave tomorrow and I can find something else, and I have the ability to do that. But it was all done with constructive planning, which is something that we in our office, we cannot
0: We can't emphasize that enough. And it's really, really important. So having, again, I always, you know, I get beat up because I use analogies for, you know, for describing what we do. But the fact of the matter is again, you want to have line of sight on where you are and what you need to do in order to achieve the goal. And the sooner you get yourself together and you start to plan those things out, the better off you're going to be, because you're going to be able to see that, yes, I have a realistic expectation that I can have an early exit out of the workforce, and versus, you know, going through all the stress of saving tons and tons and tons of money and compromising your lifestyle and sacrificing, and you're not even sure you're going to get there. So if you're going to do all that stuff, I think that's great. But if you can do all that stuff, get your plan together so you can be assured that you're going to hit the objective. I think that's the critical point.
2: Yes.
1: What risk do retirees, early retirees, face that social media ignores?
2: I think they make retiring early sound fabulous. They make it sound easy. Social media oversimplifies it. And it really is a process. Whether you're retiring early or you're retiring at full retirement age or you're retiring beyond that, it is a process, and it is not a simple process. It sounds good in theory, but it takes some dedicated planning, which is what we do.
0: Yeah, and I think that watching, you know, the social media people do it, I mean, there's you know how hard it is and what it's taken to get you to where you are, you as a listener. So none of this stuff is easy, okay? None of it. It just isn't. You know, one of the things that I always say to people is, look, if it was easy, everybody would do it. Well, guess what? Everybody's not doing it.
2: No.
0: But here's what you need to do. You need to get in here and see us. You need to come in and visit with us, and we can help you get on track. So if you're one of the next 10 callers, we're going to do 3 things for you. One, we're going to develop that plan. We're going to look at maybe can you get an early exit, and what does that look like? You know, when should you be electing Social Security? Or, you know, if you have a spouse, when should your spouse be electing Social Security? Should they be drawing off of your Social Security or vice versa? Looking at things like required distribution, where should you be withdrawing from? Should you be withdrawing from IRAs, from your after-tax accounts, from your Roth accounts? You know, what does all that stuff look like? You want to get that stuff put in a plan so that you have line of sight on what that looks like. Second thing we're going to do is we're going to do a risk analysis for you. Again, 2 types of risk: your general risk tolerance for the market, which is an emotional measurement, but the risk capacity element is really a measurement of what can your portfolio withstand from a risk point of view before you potentially are out over your skis. And you want to make sure you keep your thumb on that. That's really, really important, because that can get you sideways. Then obviously, last but not least, you're going to have Uncle Sam's going to be in your corner the entire time through the retirement process, as you know. And so, Robin, how do we deal with Uncle?
2: Yeah, income taxes are always going to be part of the process. So once your income plan is created, I will prepare an income tax analysis based on that plan and based on your particular situation. My tax assessments are based on things that are coming up and not what has already taken place.
0: Look, those are the bedrock of what we do every single day for clients. And you know, they are going to transform and change your perspective on when and how you should be retiring. Again, we know how hard you've worked. We know what it's taken to get you to where you are. And we are going to be in a position to help you. What we can't do is we can't get you on our schedule. Okay. The strategies that we can help you deploy, they're used by people that have millions and millions of dollars saved for retirement, and they can help you. So Gary's going to tell you how you get in touch with us by text or by phone or by email. So Gary, how do people do that?
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1: And we are back halfway through the show. Welcome back. I'm your host, Gary Nolan. 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In the past, financial media was dominated by large institution, economists, or accredited professionals. Today, anybody with confidence, charisma, and a camera can build a massive financial audience. So my question is, why are charismatic people automatically seen as financially credible? Why is that?
2: Because they look fabulous. And people
1: they look great.
2: People are drawn to fabulous people.
0: Are you saying that I don't look fabulous? Is that what you're saying?
2: I did not say that.
0: Because the one feeling that I have, you just hurt.
2: I just burned it.
1: Kevin, you look fabulous.
2: Thank you, Gary. Thank you for doing that. Yeah. No, but we have found that social media rewards confidence, simplicity, and storytelling. So how many times have you been influenced when you've been on social media and you've been drawn to the little ads or things that are around?
0: Shiny object.
2: Yeah, the shiny object. Yeah, I mean, you know, what is it in the local area? I've been here my whole life in North Carolina, but there used to be a lot of car dealerships. A couple that come to mind when I was growing up. They were there for years, but they always had the great cars and the flashy people in front of them. And you're always like, oh, that's the place that I want to go and buy a car one day, you know, kind of fun. But the point is that you're drawn to that. So you think because that person is flashy, charismatic, that is who you need to, you know, share your financial information with and set up, you know, retirement planning is not always the best choice. I mean, just because they're charismatic doesn't mean that they have the skill set or the knowledge, because I think, as Gary said in our opener, they're just building a brand. And that, to me, as an advisor and a professional, absolutely ignites me.
0: Yeah, I mean, I think it's the difference between having financial wisdom and having entertainment skills. That's how I would break that down. So,
2: well, that's the point. Yeah, yeah. They're entertaining, but they may not have those skills.
0: Yeah, so, I mean, I might be entertaining as, you know, as
2: he
0: the
2: has
0: daylight.
2: No skills.
0: and not have any skills. But the good thing about us is that we're not very entertaining, but we do have a lot of skills.
2: Well,
0: and that's really good.
2: I'm entertaining.
0: Except for Robin. She's definitely
1: very entertaining.
2: I'm very entertaining. I do have a side note here. Kevin, in our last segment, made the comment about making the analogies all the time. This is so funny. This is so related. We were sitting down with a new prospect recently, and Kevin was just talking and going through some things, and he said really fast, because he does use these euphemisms a lot, they're hysterical if you don't know what they mean. And so he said, pull the plug, and he said it a couple of times, and the prospect was so gracious. He said, I don't know what that is, what planning strategy is that, or something like that. And I was laughing so hard off to the side. I'm like, that is so funny, Kevin. Pull the plug.
0: I was talking about pulling the plug on
2: retirement,
0: on his work life.
2: So he's like, I've not heard that before. What does that mean? Yeah, and so, this person's an engineer. Yeah.
0: I
2: I've
0: corrected what I said. Now I call it a departure from the workforce.
1: Right. That's
2: it was just
1: good.
2: Hysterical.
0: Who says I'm not funny?
2: Yeah. Okay. So to our point, Kevin is entertaining as well. So, all right.
0: Sometimes.
2: Okay. So are we charismatic enough for you to come join us?
0: Yeah. No kidding. We're charismatic enough to have Gary.
1: That's right. Absolutely.
0: Oh my goodness.
2: Anyway, but the point is don't get sucked into that. Like if you're online and you're researching, or you're new in the process looking for, you know, retirement planning solutions and guidelines and people, do your homework. Make sure you vetted them. You know, yes, you can go to the shiny object or the person that's very charismatic, but make sure they can back that up with the actual knowledge.
0: Yeah, and I mean, are you buying? So this is, then this always irritates me when I see this. But, you know, are you the person who says that they have the ultimate way to pick stocks and plan for retirement, but you got to spend $79 to buy their book? So the question becomes, and you know, and I'm pretty overly logical about this stuff. I always say, well, wait a minute. If you're a genius at doing all that and picking stocks, and you're telling people how to do that, then why are you selling a book?
1: Mm-hmm.
0: So where are you making the money from? You making money from selling the book, or are you making money from picking stocks?
2: That's exactly right.
0: So that's right. That's a good example of what you really don't want to do. Somebody's guaranteed, you know, building of wealth formula. 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And that's where we can come in and help you. 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
1: 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So my next question to you guys, what role does fear play in financial content?
0: Well, I mean, first of all, fear is a very, very powerful emotion.
2: Used as a marketing tool. Remember that.
0: Yeah, it's used as what I call a leverage point for you. Fear does a couple of things, and depending on how you react So depending on how you respond to fear, fear does a couple of things. From a psychological point of view, it heightens awareness. Okay, so I'll say that again. Fear heightens your awareness for what's around you, okay, because you get some adrenaline flowing and you become very aware of everything that's around you. Now, depending on what the next step is in the process, you can react, which is usually not good, or you can, with that heightened awareness, you can take control of that. And because of the heightened awareness, you become more prone to think through decisions with your heightened awareness if you are not reacting. Now, how do most people respond when fear comes in? They react. And when you react, when you're making emotional and reactionary decisions through the retirement process, a lot of times you're probably not making the best decisions. So, you know, one of the things that, one of the many things that Robin and I do is we try to put fear in a box. And the way you put fear in a box is to have some structure around what you're doing, some structure around what your objectives are going to be, what your goals are, and then the constant monitoring of that. And then, you know, you may have a heightened sense of awareness from maybe a big market correction, but you're not prone, because you've built all that structure behind, you're not prone to be making reactive decisions with what you're doing internally in your portfolio. And I know that's a long answer to a short question, but those are really, those are really true.
2: But we take it into consideration. I mean, if you're fearful over a financial situation, I mean, I know back in 2008, 9, and 10, when there was the financial collapse, we had a lot of people that came in that were fearful, and we were empathetic to that, but we had to, it was a hard road to tow, but we worked all that out and got them level set and said, okay, just let's take fear off the table and let's come up with a new game plan and let's see how we can move you forward, which is what our job is as advisors, is to move you forward and take the fear off the table.
1: Okay, we got about a minute left. So how can people verify whether financial advice is legitimate? What do you think?
0: So, you know, I have a good answer for that. And I because people have emailed me and questioned both Robin and I in the past about this. When you're looking and discussing your financial situation with a financial advisor, so I'll give you a couple of rules to follow. One, never share what advice has been given from one financial advisor to another. Okay, never share that. Never tell, you know, advisor A what advisor B said, or advisor B what advisor C said. You want to, the way you decide whether somebody is competent enough is allow the advice that you're being provided, okay, to stand on its own merit without influence from somebody else. And if you follow those two simple rules, the smarter advisor, or what I consider to be the most competent advisor, will stand out like a sore thumb. They will stand out like a sore thumb. You will walk out of that advisor's office and you'll say, we need to hire those people. That's what you're after. Okay. Look, you know, one of the reasons why we keep openings on the schedule every single week is for you to come in and for us to be able to demonstrate to you our level of competency. So if you're one of the next 10 callers, we're going to do three things for you. One, we're going to develop that plan for you. We're going to talk about whether you can retire early and what is your retirement going to look like? When should you be electing Social Security? You know, when should your spouse be electing Social Security? How do you maximize that? So that's step one. Step two, risk. Risk is the number two thing that we do here. And there are two types of risk that we're concerned about. One is just your general emotional risk tolerance for the market. And you need to know what that is. Okay, you might think you know what it is, but you need to put a score on that to determine really what that looks like. And then more importantly is really risk capacity. Risk capacity is your portfolio's ability to withstand, you know, big market corrections. You want to make sure you have that under control because you don't want to be out over your skis. And then, of course, you know, your partner all through your work life and all through retirement is Uncle Sam. And Uncle Sam's going to take a piece of everything that comes through your front door from a monetary point of view. And Robin, how do we deal with Uncle Sam?
2: Yes, we deal with that by, once you're helping you create your plan, your income plan, and then I will prepare a tax analysis for you. My tax analysis are based on things that are coming up and not what has already taken place.
0: Yeah, I mean, prospective tax analysis is really, really important. So you get to see that stuff coming up over the horizon so you can get to make decisions about it. Most people make decisions about what they should be doing with their taxes in April for the previous year, and there's nothing you can do about it then. Look, we know how hard you've worked for your money. We know how much effort it has taken and the sacrifices you've made in order to get you to where you are. And we're going to work just as hard to help you protect it, grow it, and be able to draw your income from it. our strategies are used by people that have millions and millions of dollars saved for retirement, and we can help you. What we can't do is we can't get you on our schedule without you taking the first step. So, Gary, how do people get in touch with us?
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1: It is Q&A time. I was looking over the questions before the show. We got some great questions from our listeners today. Welcome back to the show. I'm your host, Gary Nolan. 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Very important distinction when you're looking for a financial advisor. As we dive into segment number four, they delayed retirement until 70 to maximize Social Security, but now they're worried about how they spent their healthiest years sitting in Zoom meetings instead of enjoying life. Financially, it worked out. Emotionally, they're not so sure. How do you help people balance the math of retirement with the reality of what time matters to?
0: By having a plan. That's the easiest, that's the shortest answer. You know, a lot of people go through the retirement process and, you know, assign a number to when they want to depart from the workforce. And that number is just one piece of the puzzle. There are so many elements that you need to look at when you're going through the retirement process, not the least of which is just the taxation of how income is going to be taxed. Because from a taxation point of view, if you had $100,000 worth of wages that you were getting from your employer a year, and you had $100,000 worth of wages that you're, or not wages, you had $100,000 worth of income that you were getting from your investments, those are taxed two completely different ways. So a portion of your of the income that's coming in retirement is coming from Social Security. Some of it may be coming from after-tax accounts. Some of it may be coming from IRA accounts. And those things are all taxed differently. And so, you know, when Robin does the income tax analysis, you know, a lot of people say, well, you know, I'm making $175,000 a year when I'm working, and I need to make exactly $175,000 a year when I retire. And a lot of times that's not always the case, depending on how your income is taxed. Right, Robin?
2: That is correct. And we'll do a deeper dive into that. If you make an appointment and come into the office, we can sit down and I will do a full financial analysis for you so that I can show you, because people don't realize that, you know, when you, or maybe you do, maybe you don't. We have found more often than not, most people come in and don't realize that the retirement income is, there are variables that are part of your wages that are not part of the retirement income. So those are conversations that we have to have and kind of go through that exercise so that you get comfortable with understanding the dynamic. Because I know a lot of people, you're used to that paycheck every week, every 2 weeks, every month. Taxes are already distributed from that. The FICA is already distributed from that. Other things that, are deducted from that, you don't have to worry about that because you're dealing with the net. When you move into retirement, you're looking at the whole package of income, the total picture, and that is where I will come in and help you understand the tax piece of it, and we can make a tax plan for you after we do the income planning process. So very, very critical part of the planning process.
0: Yeah, I mean, execution of that is everything. I mean, I'll give you a couple of examples. You know, not all of your Social Security is taxable as income. Okay, I'll repeat that. Not all of your Social Security is taxable as income. Some portion of your Social Security comes in tax-free.
2: It's based on your AGI,
0: depending on what your income looks like. But the fact is that if you're drawing from after tax accounts, I mean, a lot of times that's going to be a controlled tax environment, as opposed to that income coming in as ordinary income. But the point is that you want to look at that stuff in advance and you want to see what that looks like before you start making the decisions to basically make the departure from the workforce. But that's a really, really good question.
1: All right, second question. A retiree checks their investment accounts more often than their blood pressure. Somehow both numbers are stressing them out. How about this?
0: Never heard that.
1: Yeah, never heard that before. They got $900,000 invested and enough to cover basics, but market swings still ruin their mood for days. What are some ways retirees can avoid letting volatility take over their daily lives? Take a pill. Take a chill pill.
2: Yeah,
1: come
2: I was
1: on.
2: Gonna say take a couple pills. I think the second
0: most critical thing that Robin and I do is risk mitigation. And so this person would indicate to me, based on the question, that they're probably on the lower end of the risk profile. So one of the things you want to do is you want to align your risk tolerance with what your portfolio is doing. So, you know, you certainly don't want to be out there, you know, and not that this is a bad thing and this is not financial advice, but you don't want to own Bitcoin if you have a very, very low risk tolerance, because Bitcoin is very, very volatile. It's up, it's down, it's up, it's down. And so that's going to make you nuts. So what you want to do is you want to marry up your risk profile and you want to marry that up with the structure of your portfolio. So that would be the first step. The second thing you want to do is, and particularly in this case, is you want to get some basic established income coming in no matter what happens, that you have a certain amount of income that comes in no matter what takes place, that's going to come in. What that will do is that will sort of tamp down that urge to react to, you know, swings in the market. So you just want to be, again, that all those things are part of the income planning process. Those are all the basic structural things that we do when we write an income plan for you. And so that's one of the reasons why we're always telling people, look, you need to get an income plan. That's probably the most important thing you can do.
2: Yes. I would agree.
1: 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Those go directly to Kevin's inbox. How about this? Then think about downsizing, but after realtor fees, moving costs, and realizing downsizing homes still cost $650,000. They're wondering if staying put is smarter. How do retirees know when moving actually improves retirement finances versus just creating expensive chaos?
2: That is so such a good point. And we actually have some clients, they've been longtime clients, that we are going through that process with them right now, that same exact scenario. So it must be in the air for us to get this question through the website. But I mean, the takeaway is you need a plan. You have to sit down. You sit down with us and we go through all of that dynamic with you. You know, we look at all of those things because we can help you run the numbers and run the calculations. And also, just from practical experience, we've been through it. We've personally been through it with clients. We've personally been through it with families. And so we, not only can we do the math, but we understand the reality of that dynamic and what it is going to do to you, not only financially, but what it's also going to do to you emotionally. Because moving, no matter if you're a constant mover every couple of years, or if you've been in the same house, you know, for 40 or 50 years and you're getting ready to make some changes, it is never easy. It is always stressful. But to take away the mystery, you can sit down and we put together a plan for you and we help you methodically lay out what it is that you're going to do, which includes, you know, estimating those fees, those moving costs. We can help you do that, because the one thing that you don't want to do is you don't want to get caught in a situation where you've decided that you're going to do this and you're kind of halfway there. You know, you've made the decision, you started spending the money to, you know, get your home staged and, you know, all the things that you do when you move.
0: And reality sets in and you realize that what you're doing may not improve your financial situation, which is a disaster.
2: Right.
0: You don't want to do that.
2: Right.
0: Because then you have to unravel everything that you just raveled and then re-ravel it again. So always good to look at that stuff in advance. Always good to come in and talk to us about it. So one of the things you'll always get from Robin and I is straight advice. If we don't think that that's a good thing for you to do, we will tell you.
2: We had this particular client just this week. Again, they've been with us for a long time, and they're putting themselves in a particularly difficult situation because they've got several pieces of real estate, and they think that because we're being brutally honest with them that we're not allowing them to have their retirement dream, but the numbers dictate otherwise. And so my point in telling you this is that you're going to get the straight facts from us when we're looking at the numbers and running the numbers for you. And of course, at the end of the day, like we've told our client, like we will tell you, it's your choice. But we're going to provide you the solid advice, the accurate numbers or estimates.
0: Yeah, I mean, that's our obligation to you, is to give you the best advice that we can. And sometimes, you know, and I tell people this when they come in, look, our job is to tell you what you need to know, not necessarily what you want to hear. You can go get what you want to hear from anybody.
2: Right.
0: You should not expect to get what you want to hear when you come in to visit with us, because that's not what we do. We provide you with good, solid advice, and that's one of the reasons why you want to come in here and visit with us. It's also one of the reasons why we leave openings on the schedule every week for listeners to come in and get your plan together. So if you're one of the next 10 callers, we will do three things for you. We will develop your plan. If you are thinking about downsizing, we can help you determine whether that's good, bad, or indifferent. We'll look at your cash flow. We'll look at whether you should have steady income coming in and where that should be coming from. When and how should you be electing your Social Security? What's the way to maximize those dollars? Second thing we're going to do is we're going to do a risk analysis, and there are two types of risk that we're concerned about. One, as in our first question, your emotional risk tolerance for the money, you know, or for the market. You want to know what that is, okay? And a lot of times you can rebalance the portfolio and reduce that level of anxiety that you get. But the more important of those two things is really risk capacity, and those two things are not separate from each other. They're combined because they influence each other. So you want to make sure that your portfolio can withstand, you know, big market changes. Last but not least, you've got Uncle Sam as your partner during the retirement process. And Robin, how do we deal with Uncle Sam?
2: Yes, once your income plan is created, I will prepare an income tax analysis for you based on that income plan. My tax assessments are based on things that are coming up, not what has already taken place.
0: Look, the consultation is going to help you determine how prepared you and your portfolio are to handle dangers like inflation, market volatility, taxation, and income distributions as you move through the retirement process. Our process is going to transform the way you look at the retirement segment of your life, and you want to get in here and you want to have good perspective on that. We know how hard you've worked to build what you have, and we're going to work just as hard to help you protect it and grow it and draw the income that you need throughout your retirement lifetime. What we can't do is we can't get you on our schedule without you taking that first step. So now's the time to do that. So, Gary, how do people get in touch with us and get on our schedule?
1: 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I'd like to thank everyone for listening. Hope you found the information we presented helpful. Look forward to all of you being back next week. We'll have new topics and new questions right here on Wealth Over Taxes with Kevin Sullivan and Robin Whitlock. Guys, I enjoyed it as always. Have a great weekend, and we'll talk to you next week.
0: Thanks, everybody. 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
11: They are still trying. I'm Paul Stevens, Fox News. Peace talks continue between the U.S. and Iran. Fox's Ashley Webster in Tel Aviv, Israel.
12: U.S. Secretary of State Marco Rubio told reporters that, yes, a little progress is being made, but he says you shouldn't look at that as being too exaggerated. He also adds that President Trump has choices to make.
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17: What does matter, though, is do you have enough income to support your lifestyle, keep your lifestyle the same?

0: Great. Doing really good. Very happy to be here and help and give out some great retirement and investing info.
1: Mm-hmm. You bet. And greetings to our regular listeners who we appreciate so much. They take the time every single weekend to tune by the program. We appreciate you guys. So on the show today, we're going to talk about how social media isn't just influencing young people. Everybody's looking at these influencers. If you watch one video, the algorithm will give you a whole bunch more. So then you're seeing regular citizens who are not licensed and possibly not really truly up on the laws and the statutes trying to give you information on Social Security, on investments, the whole shebang, Jules.
0: They do. The TikTok, Instagram, all of these social media sites, there's people doing that. And the thing you just mentioned there, the biggest thing is they're unlicensed, number one. Number two, they're commenting in general on things, and it's not specific to the listener because of their age and their setting in life. And, you know, so people are hearing all this, but they don't really understand how it applies to them or not. And it becomes very dangerous if they act on it. They're probably going to not make a good decision at all. So again, I think this becomes harmful, and it creates confusion. It creates fear. And the reason why they like to push the fear button with something like this, it gets a reaction from people. In a lot of cases, these people are also there to get people to respond to them, and they potentially refer them to somebody else. And it's really a sales, backdoor sales maneuver to get people to respond to them, is what it really is. But at the end of the day, you know,
1: it's about
0: the listener,
1: clicks.
0: It's about clicks, a clickbait.
1: They'll get a whole bunch of clicks. The algorithm will send it around to tons of other people your same age. Everybody's going to click on it. And then all of a sudden, the next thing you know, people are all trying to claim their Social Security at 62 because some young guy said so.
0: Right. And that may not be right for them at all. And I had this occur the other week. I had someone come in and they thought that was the right call for most everybody. And I showed them why it wasn't for them, because they were still working. They were going to get penalized. And as soon as I showed him all of that and their earnings test, he was like, wow, now I get it. Now I understand why it's not a good choice for me right now. And I showed him when he could do it and how it would work for him, and then he got it. But the whole thing is people are trying to DIY their own Social Security decision and all that, and it's not going to work real well in a lot of cases because they don't comprehend the ins and outs of it and why it would work for them or not at any given age. So many people just don't understand that part of it. They hear the lingo. They hear about the earnings test. They hear about FRA. But they don't necessarily know how it applies to them. That's what they don't know.
1: And that's crucial. You do want a professional to help you strategize this claiming. 336-907-2322. Jules Harris has been doing this for a long time, and he has seen the trends and all of this stuff before. 336-907-2322. And it really does depend on your situation. So call or text Jules. Say, hey, I want to talk about Social Security. When can I get in there to see you? Or he can come to you, or you can have a virtual call. I know there's a lot of that going on. Speaking of, you know, new inventions and things of that nature, you have some great new tech in your conference room.
0: I do.
1: You can show people, have a meeting virtually and show them on the board what you're dealing with here.
0: Yes, and we even get our back office professionals on with us on a meeting, and we have a audio device in there that triggers to the person that's talking, and it's a very engaging meeting. And it works real good, and everybody can see and hear each other real well. And then we can also screen share and put all this information up for everyone to look at. The people that are in a remote meeting with us. And it's really, really good. And on it, my back office, he's on it. And we're all giving out great, real information that, by the way, applies to our clients at their age and when they're going to retire and their money. So it's actual, real information that will apply to them. And so that's the biggest thing about people that are not doing that and just thinking, well, if I collect all this info on my own, I can do it myself and not have to pay anybody. Well, that part is true, but also there's a reason why financial professionals are getting paid what they're getting paid, and there's a lot of work

0: knowledge and expertise behind it.
1: Sure.
0: You know, so I don't recommend people DIYing their own retirement plan at all.
1: Right. No. You made a really good point, is that, you know, you've done this professionally. This is your profession. You're not a professional influencer. And I hate for people to get caught up in that entertainment portion of it, you know, of clicking around, going, that's it. That's what I wanted to hear. I'm claiming at 62 no matter what.
0: Yep, exactly. Yep. That's what people will do sometimes, too.
1: Yes.
0: And then they'll find out later, and I've had this happen, too, where I have the 65 or 67-year-old coming in. They did this many years back, and then I show them, and then they go, oh, wow, that wasn't the best decision. I'm just learning that now.
1: Mm-hmm.
0: You know, they gave up all this money.
1: And right.
0: They got penalized for 4 years and didn't understand why.
1: Right.
0: And it's like, you just didn't get the right information, and now it's cost you a bunch of money, and you can't get it back.
1: Man.
0: You know, and it's just, right. It's really sad, but it does happen, and I've seen it happen. And it really only happens because someone made a decision without really getting the right advice first, or not comprehending the information they had in front of them, thought they were making the right decision, and unfortunately did not. And that's where advice is going to help.
1: You bet. I'm one of those people who I can read the manual on a new piece of equipment, but until I'm really shown how the dang thing works, you know, I've been in a technical industry, been in broadcasting for all my career, and if the engineer doesn't come in and show me how to work it, I'm probably not going to be very good at working it.
0: Yeah, you're a hands-on learner, and a lot of people are that, and also they're visual learners. So like when we have people come in, we have whiteboard exercises, we put information up on the screen,
1: good. It's
0: interactive, and we're going through this information, and as soon as I detect that a client doesn't necessarily understand it, we stop right there and make sure they understand the basis of this information first, mm-hmm. before we go any further.
1: Very good.
0: We want to make sure they comprehend it.
1: Yes.
0: And that's the whole key to this.
1: You're very good at that. You're very low key, and you're very patient with people. And I do want to point out, Jules, let me backtrack a little bit. You're talking about getting paid. Jules' fee schedule is 100% transparent, and there's no cost whatsoever to contact him and to sit down and review things. No cost, no obligation, 336-907-2322. I know that sounds cliche, or maybe it sounds like a trick or something, but it isn't. 336-907-2322. But pretty much most of the people that he meets with, he can find something that he can help them with. So feel free to get in touch. Why do you think retirees in general are consuming more content online, or even financial content online? Do we feel that it's boredom we're online more, or do we feel that...
0: part of it, I think, is because it's now there and it's accepted. Well, this is just what you do. Everybody's got this information at your fingertips. Let's use it, blah, blah, blah. And that can be good for some things, and it can be good to some extent.
1: All right.
0: And there is some information that can be learned there. But that doesn't mean that each of us, as soon as we learn enough about fixing our washing machine, that we should maybe go try to fix it ourselves. Doesn't mean that. It just means we can learn about it. Doesn't mean we should do it. That's probably the best way, just like I can go on there and read all about rebuilding my automatic transmission for my car, and that might be interesting and helpful to me, but do I really want to do that? And am I equipped to do that? See, that's the thing.
1: Is that the best use of your time and skills?
0: It's not. And again, then I would be a first-timer doing it, and everybody knows what happens when you're the first-timer. You're the guinea pig. You usually wind up getting everything messed up and not working right at all, because mm-hmm. it's your first time.
1: Mm-hmm.
0: So if you think about that, would you really want to do that with your life savings and your whole retirement that's going to last 30 years? I mean, think about that for a second.
1: For goodness sakes.
0: That's
1: very good information. I remember my dad could fix anything. He was an engineer, and he could fix anything. And he created things and built things, with his own designs and stuff. But it didn't come without a little bit of baggage. And that was, he got frustrated easily.
0: I bet. Well, so, he was mechanically inclined.
1: Yes,
0: so
1: but you could hear
0: his,
1: him.
0: His mind worked.
1: Yes, but you could hear him out in the shed. And the whole neighborhood could hear him.
0: You know, that's such a true story. Here's a really true and great story that had happened with me 7 or 8 years ago now. But I had a really good building contractor come in. He was one of the best in the area, and he was so mechanically inclined, he could explain every facet of the foundation and the framing and blah, blah, blah. And
1: right.
0: I could tell that he was super mechanically inclined. Mm-hmm. But when we got into the financial stuff, he was completely in a different realm that wasn't comfortable to him. And he finally just said, "This is not my cup of tea." He's like, "I can't comprehend this well at all."
1: Right.
0: He said, "We were talking building." You know, I said, "You're absolutely there. I'd never seen anybody quite as good as him in that realm." But when we got into the financial side, he went, "I'm just going to let you do it. I can tell you get it. That's how your mind works."
1: Right.
0: And
1: right.
0: he was absolutely right. And
1: right.
0: and I was right about him. You know, he was mechanically inclined. He wasn't what they call visually learner. He couldn't comprehend intangibles. He couldn't, you know, wrap right. the numbers around his head like what I could and all
1: right.
0: of that. So,
1: well, that's what you do every day.
0: It's what I do every
1: practice.
0: Day. Exactly
1: yes,
0: right.
1: Yes.
0: And
1: right.
0: so, you know, when we talk about this on the show every week, Jackie, the good thing that I think people can depend on, we're here to discuss you and your retirement in the real time, real realm of you and how it applies to you and your family. And our consultations are great and fun because they're complimentary. They're completely no obligation. We will talk about fee structures in our meetings to make sure clients understand how we get paid. That's all part of it. But it's an open, relaxed conversation about what really is meaningful, your goals, your needs, your retirement, your financial picture, your tax situation, your risk tolerance. Every one of these items are going to absolutely impact everyone's retirement and everyone's retirement money. And that's why it takes effort and skill to make it the best it can be and help someone make the very best decisions they can make to get retired, stay retired, and enjoy the fruits of their labor. So if you're listening today and you're not sure that you have all that, then maybe you're even getting the right advice or maybe you just need a second opinion. But if you're not sure, give us a call, send us a text, be one of the next five on today's show, and get that no-obligation consultation. I'd like to open the phone lines and the text lines right now for the next five on today's show.
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1: 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I'm Jackie Selby. Why does fear or fear-based financial information that people get maybe online or from a friend or something like this, why does it spread so quickly?
0: It's just because, you know, fear is an emotional button, and about any sales type organization of any type will typically use that to get people to respond. And people are always worried about losing something. You know, fear and greed, you've heard this for years on Wall Street, fear and greed drives everything. The fear of losing makes everybody sell, and the great emotional experience of everything going up and everybody making a lot of money is what makes everybody throw the money in. So fear and greed are two of the biggest emotional driving factors that have ever been available to the human race. And so if you think about it, sales organizations for decades have used these buttons to get people to respond. That's what it's all about.
1: Right.
0: But you got to understand, here's what the problem is with AI and these AI-generated financial experts. It's all based on generic info. It's not actual client info, based on someone that's actually going to retire at 62 or 64 or whatever the case may be. So you can't give specific financial advice in a generic forum, which is what they're doing. They're trying to give specific advice in a general forum, and they're not even talking about who it's going to apply to. You know, I got people on there 50 years old listening. Well, they're not even anywhere near making a Social Security decision, and by then, Social Security is going to completely change by the time they get there. So how accurate is what's even being talked about? That's the point I'm trying to make. But people are now absorbing this information, and in some cases acting on it, and I just think that's totally dangerous.
1: Yes, that's a very good point, because it's going to change, and luckily you know all the things as they change. You have all the updated information because you're in it up to your knees each and every day.
0: Right, and we get updates well in advance. In fact, there's been rumblings coming out of Washington for years now about how Social Security is going to get a global facelift. And here's why they do that. They want people to know in advance. They want to ease it in slowly. They're not just going to go into Congress one day and change everything without years of putting this idea out here to the public. We're going to change Social Security so they don't feel slighted or put out, or you did this at the last minute, blah, blah, blah. They're going to tell people about it for years before they actually do it. And it's like that with any type of major legislation. That's how they do it. They're not going to just walk out and do it one day and tell everybody the next. Not going to do that at all. So it's going to be years before they do it, but it is coming, folks. I assure you, a Social Security and Medicare revamp is coming for younger generations. And the last time they did this, it was within filers of 5 years. So if you're not around 60 or better, you probably will not be affected. But if you're under 60 and they change it, you're probably going to get affected. Mm. That's how they do it. They grandfather some people in. That's what they do.
1: All right. Jules is available for call or text. You want to text him and say, hey, wait a minute, 336-907-2322. I want to protect my money. That's why it's called Preserve Your Wealth, including your claiming strategy, which we've talked about on the last segment as well. 336-907-2322. But it's so important. But about 12,000 people every single day in the United States right now are claiming their Medicare, Social Security potentially, turning 65, that imagined retirement age. And so we got to know what's what, Jules.
0: Oh, we do. And you know, a lot of people, when I bring this up to, sometimes people don't understand, well, what's the most popular retirement age and why? So if I ask the average person, they usually don't know, but it's 65. Do you happen to know why it's 65 is the most popular age? There's a reason.
1: I do not know.
0: It's because it's the earliest age you can get Medicare.
1: If people leave
0: at 63 and they leave their job,
1: yes,
0: and they've lost their group insurance, guess what? They got to buy insurance in the private sector for 2 years. Mm-hmm. Whereas if they wait to 65, they can get Medicare. So that's why 65 is still the most popular retirement age for that reason.
1: I misunderstood the question. Reason. Yes, I understand now. But what about the fact that this whole thing is changing? You know, a lot of people are working now without very good health insurance sponsored by the employer. If you work for a smaller business, or it's all high deductible stuff, and that's really not
0: it
1: such
0: is,
1: a
0: it
1: great
0: is.
1: Benefit.
0: And the smaller employers can't afford the better insurance, so what do? They push it to the consumer. They push it to the employee. That's what they're doing, and it's like.
1: But there's no safety net.
0: Right, there is no safety net for a lot of people today, and they're forced to save more money. They're forced to earn more money. You know, that's one of the biggest gaps in America right now, is the gap between people, a huge group of people in America that are not earning enough. They can't save enough. They can't do a lot of things because they simply cannot earn enough to keep up with the cost of everything. And that's called inflation. That's called higher taxation. That's called cost of living. Houses are, you know, 30% higher than they were 5 years ago. So everything, and cars as well. So all of the major ticket items that everyone has to buy just keeps going up. So that means you just got to earn a lot more money to have the same thing.
1: Yes.
0: So that's where this really comes, the rubber meets the road right there.
1: Right there. All right. Again, on Jules' number, 336-907-2322. 336-907-2322. And on that subject, I was at Le Target the other day, and the somebody who was, it was very early in the morning, and you know how they stock the shelves?
0: Oh, yeah.
1: Well, there was a woman who was stocking the chewing gum and breath mints there at the checkout area, and she was all bent over trying to get these little teeny packages into these little teeny skinny boxes, right, to stock the area. And I know she didn't feel good bending over like that. You can tell, because she was older, right? And I didn't even want to ask her a question, because she would have had to straighten up and probably groan. I mean...
0: Her not flexibility was low.
1: Was low. Not everybody wants to work till 70 or beyond, for heaven's sakes.
0: They don't, but a lot of people have to, unfortunately. That's a great point you're making is, you know, why do you even have Walmart greeters? You know, it's because they have to work somewhere. They need the actual additional income to live. Their Social Security cannot be enough. It will only make up on the average home in America. Social Security will make up around 40% of your fixed expenses to live.
1: Interesting.
0: And that's better than nothing. It's something that's good, and I'm glad we have it. But again, what about the other 60% of this money that you're going to need to run your lifestyle? Just like, here's a bit of information that for listeners today. A lot of people don't even know the formula percentage-wise that if a family was making $100,000 a year while they were working, how much percentage of that income do I need when I retire? A lot of people don't even know what that number is.
1: Well,
0: but it's around 75 to 80% is what it is.
1: But I think people think that they are going to need half or 60% in retirement.
0: Or something like that. And they, because they don't know. But when you get down to the real number of what they got to have, a lot of people are maybe coming up short and they don't know how to get there. They don't know how to get to the number they're going to need to actually retire on.
1: Right.
0: And that's where we come in. Yeah.
1: We don't want to go to detention just because we're retiring.
0: I agree. You shouldn't have to go be in the corner. Everybody has to retire. And that's one of the things we talk about on the show and in meetings. And, you know, we treat everybody the same here. It doesn't matter what the income or the savings or the lifestyle is like or what it needs to be. But one thing in common, the common thread here, everybody has to retire at some point.
1: Yes, sir.
0: And all these things we're talking about are going to affect them at different levels. So that's where the planning comes in. It becomes crucial.
1: It does. I'm going to, again, slip in your number here, Jules, 336-907-2322. Get your plan together. It's complimentary, the visit with Jules, the phone call, whatever you like. And, of course, you can text him, 336-907-2322. And that's part of his, you know, I guess you could call it customer care, is that you can always get a hold of him if you have a broker or some, you know, money with some other agency or something. What, you get a bank of press one now, press two now. And Jules is actually available in human form, not some AI.
0: You actually talk to people, yeah.
1: Yeah, he actually takes your call, 336-907-2322. Are retirees, do you think, becoming overwhelmed and stuck in the headlights because of this conflicting advice?
0: I think they are. And, you know, I think they have so much coming at them. It's not only the decisions they have to make, then they have all this info. Half of it's not verified. The other half they don't understand. So if they're not able to comprehend this information and do the right things at the right time, they're going to make mistakes, and those mistakes are going to cost them money, unfortunately. And so that's where getting a real planner to sit down and do this for you, it becomes great for anyone. It's going to help the average person. I've had hundreds of people tell me that over the years after we got through with their whole planning process. They were like, wow, this really helped. I would have never known to have done several of these items, and you made it easy, and now I feel comfortable about retiring. And that's what people want to feel. That's, you know, that's what retirement should be, if you think about it. It should be fun. It should be easy.
1: Yeah.
0: It shouldn't be stressful, you know.
1: Well, it's going to be if you don't have a plan.
0: That's correct, and that's where the planning comes in.
1: Mm-hmm.
0: So, you know, when people wonder about, is the retirement even headed in the right direction or not, you know, that tells you right there they probably need some help. Mm-hmm. So my suggestion, like on the show today for listeners, take a little bit of your time. Meet with us. Let's have a look. It's comprehensive. It's personalized. Retirement planning review. It covers the income you're going to have or have to need, tax strategies, protective instrument strategies, how to protect your assets over the course of time, uncovering the fees, the cost of running your accounts, which is important, your risk tolerance. It goes on and on of the things that you really need to know and need to be nailed down for you and your family to make things better. Our time is limited, though. We make the offer every week. 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It's fun, it's engaging, and it's definitely informational, and it's going to be fun. And it all starts with a phone call or a text. Mm-hmm. Next five on today's show, I'd like to open the phone lines and those text lines to call us and get on our schedule to get that no-obligation consultation. I'd like to open up right now for the next five on today's show.
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1: Oh, this is a big problem online with financial advice, is that answers seem simple and those spread faster, 30 seconds, right? But not the nuanced professional information on longevity and market risk and inflation and all the things that are very important and vary from family to family, Jules. And that's what concerns me greatly.
0: And it should. Here's one I really think is so humorous to me, at least. But the internet loves to give universal rules.
1: Right. Always do, don't do.
0: Always
1: right?
0: do this, never do that.
1: Right.
0: But in the real world, that's so bogus. It doesn't work like that at all. Because everybody's planning time when they retire is different. Their assets are different. Their income is different. Everything has to be a la carte or custom for that person. So this always and never doesn't even apply. but that's where they go, you know? And again, people play into that, and that's their first mistake, actually.
1: Right.
0: Is even go down the road and, oh yeah, always do this, never do that. That makes it simple. I know what I'm doing. Let's go ahead and make a decision based on that. That's your fundamental mistake right there.
1: Right. Don't make fundamental mistakes with all the money you've saved over your career of work.
0: No, absolutely not. That's just like you're asking for it.
1: Just right.
0: Don't do that at all.
1: High risk behavior. High risk behavior.
0: That is high risk behavior. I agree. That's it's a good way to think about it. Yeah, you're in the danger zone.
1: You are.
0: At that point, yeah.
1: Let's talk about the 4% rule and how this can be quite misunderstood, Jules. I feel that the nuance of just yanking money out of your 401k/IRA account in retirement can be detrimental to the longevity of it. Am I right?
0: It totally is. You're absolutely right. And the biggest thing to start talking about the 4% rule, it's seriously outdated. It's been around 60 or 70 years. And the reason it's outdated is because people have to have a higher percentage of money today to live. Their taxes are higher. So the 4% rule is dead. It's been dead for years. It's going to work for some people that have a large enough portfolio that now their 4% is big enough to do what they needed to do. But that's not going to work for everybody. And that's been proven over and over again in recent years. But you do have to have a withdrawal schedule. I totally support that. But it's got to be based on you and your assets. And also the most important thing there is the 4 or 5% you're going to take out. Is it going to be enough to sustain you and your retirement?
1: Right.
0: That's the bottom line of what really matters. Oh, I could say, well, 5% should work for you, sir. I could say that. But what if it just doesn't? What if the guy needs 6? You see what I'm getting at?
1: Oh,
0: what really matters is the percentage enough for you and your family? Mm-hmm. That's what's going to matter.
1: Mm-hmm. Right. I don't know. I'm going to just give the number here because sometimes that really scares me about what people are doing. And without having an overall plan, sometimes they just say, well, I know it's going to work out because I have this amount of money. Or it's always worked before. That's what our parents did. 336-907-2322. Talk to Jules about the new way to do it.
0: 336. Yeah, those are things we hear. You're absolutely right. But
1: right.
0: They don't always work. Yeah.
1: 907-2322. You know how we joke about getting advice from the guy who's watering his flowers over the fence?
0: Oh, yeah. Yeah, we've chuckled about that. And what's scary about that is sometimes people actually take that advice about stocks and different stuff. I talked to somebody years back. I just thought it was humorous, but they actually took the advice. And then when the stocks blew up and they lost money, they were like, wow, I guess I shouldn't have done that. Well, I mean, think it through from the start. I mean, yeah, that's not the way to get your advice. I mean,
1: no.
0: I'm sure that the hose and the gardener wasn't licensed. I'm sure he wasn't licensed.
1: Well, you know how people are, especially in our age group. Hey, have you retired yet? When are you retiring? You know, these things come up.
0: Yeah.
1: I'm taking my Social Security right away. Or, you know,
0: I'm waiting 70.
1: Right.
0: Everything in between. And
1: yes.
0: And again, there is some people that's going to make sense for them to wait to 70. That is true. And that's what all I'm trying to say is it's the advice and the decision has to be based on that person and that family and what's going on with them and when they're going to retire and what other factors are there. Are they old enough for Medicare or not? And there's so many things that come into, is this a good decision?
1: Mm-hmm.
0: So you leave one of those ingredients out, you're kind of, you know, off kilter.
1: It's like trying to bake a cake without the baking powder in the bake, you know? For crying out loud,
0: right.
1: It's going to be flat.
0: You leave out one ingredient and the cake flops, right?
1: Yes, or switching out the baking powder for the baking soda. I've done that before, and boy, that was a mess. All right, you got to have all the ingredients right. Don't wing it like
0: analogy.
1: Jackie Selby did
0: right.
1: on her pineapple cake.
0: Don't wing it.
1: Oh, my heavenly days. All right, how about this one? Why do people think dividend investing solves retirement income? I don't think we've ever talked about that.
0: They like the idea of they own this one few batch of stocks or whatever, and it's always going to pay them dividends. That part's true. But here's the part that doesn't get talked about always. Dividends are going to change over the course of time. They don't always stay the same. Sometimes they go up, yeah, but sometimes they go down. And now the person is based their whole retirement on a batch of stocks and a batch of dividends. And now 5 years later, the dividends go down. And guess what? They don't have as much income. And now what do they have to do? They have to go in and sell some of the the capital itself sells some of the stocks, they need to have more money. So now they've just reduced their portfolio because they cannot live off the dividends anymore. Mm-hmm. So the dividends is not an all-in solution for everybody. It's just not. It can be. And passive income is what we're really talking about. Passive income from a business or a piece of real estate. Well, common sense will tell anyone, if you think about it, a business won't stay the same forever. A real estate rental property won't stay the same forever. You can't count on that to always, always give you the same amount of income or more if you need it. That's all I'm saying. You don't want to just depend on passive income because passive income can always change. And that's what dividend income is.
1: Oh, I see. So, is that the same for real estate investing? That's passive income, and that can change.
0: It is. It is because you're collecting rent, you're paying bills, taxes and insurance, and possibly a mortgage, and you're keeping what's left. But because of tax rates and repairs and rental rates, all of this changes over the course of time. Right. Doesn't mean you'll always have profit. That's what it means. So, it's not guaranteed to stay the same, at least.
1: Well, right. This is this is something that needs to be examined with a professional. You want to get some solid ways of having your income come in during your retirement years. And we talked about Medicare, Jules, in the last segment. I mean, that can be, depending on how much money you're taking from your retirement accounts, your Medicare could go up, the cost, right?
0: Oh, yeah. As your income goes up, you fall into a higher marginal tax bracket. Your Medicare Part B will go up. That's what IRMA is. It keeps going up based on your income. So, you know, what you're paying today could be reasonable, but what's it going to be in 10 years? You know, so that's the case. And if your RMD now takes your income up, which happens to a lot of people, as their age goes up, their RMDs go up, now they have more income. So now a negative side effect of that is now their Medicare Part B is going up.
1: Right. We don't want this to happen. And speaking of Medicare, Jules, can you explain to us that it doesn't cover long-term care? I mean, there could be some...
0: It doesn't. Or assisted living or home care or any of that.
1: Right. If there, say somebody needed to have some rehabilitation, I think it covers a certain amount of days potentially, right?
0: It does. And it covers up to 100 days going into initial care facility, evaluating, getting some things done. It will cover up to the first 100 days. But after that, either the person has to pay, or if they can't pay, they got to go on Medicaid. They got to get state assistance and get Medicaid, but then you can't have any cash left in order to get Medicaid. And that's what's called Medicaid spend down. You have to spend your initial cash down, and then Medicaid would come in and pay for your skilled nursing facility. So, but Medicare would pay for the first 100 days, but that's it.
1: And that's it. Think about that. The first 100 days, how are you going to pay for the remainder of it? If an individual needs to go into long-term care for, say, 3 years, or sometimes memory care goes much longer, how are we going to pay for that?
0: Right. It's good. If the estate and the people don't have the money to pay for it, then it falls under Medicaid. Then Medicaid can take their property if one of them can't live there and sell it to pay for their care. Mm. That's what can happen. That's what Medicaid spend down is. And a lot of people don't understand how that works, and you really don't want to fall under that. No. You really want to have a way to pay for it if possible. But what if people don't? What if people don't plan for what's going to happen? They might need Medicare assistance. They might need long-term care assistance, assisted living. Then Medicare covers none of that. Where does the money come from to pay for that if that's what's needed? And that's where what they call asset-based long-term care can come in.
1: Okay.
0: To making sure that there is a way to pay for that out of your assets, but you got to do that many years in advance. You can't do it at the last minute. It needs to be done years in advance.
1: Okay, so how many years in advance are we talking about? So this is something
0: at least five.
1: All right, so the 55 to 60-year-old, 65-year-old person needs to look at this?
0: Yep, and people in their 60s and even late 60s should be looking at doing this because it does matter to be planned. So if you live 80, 85, 90, and you live into years where you're going to need some level of care, how do you pay for it? It's got to be the first question you're going to have. If not, you're going to fall under the Medicaid spend down thing we're talking about, which is not good. Nobody wants to go this way, but millions of Americans will fall into it every year, unfortunately.
1: Mm-hmm. Jules, do you want to put a nice red bow on this particular segment, and then we'll move on after this?
0: I do. And the bow is, you know, if you're listening today and you're just absolutely not sure you've got everything set up in the best possible fashion, and you don't know enough, and you don't maybe have a full balanced retirement plan, call us, text us, go to our website, send us an email, whatever, and get on our schedule to come in and get some help, get some advice, get an evaluation. It's no obligation. It's complimentary. It's fun. And we really inform people. And we help people retire. And everybody has to retire. But it all starts with that consultation, knowing what's going on, the fees, the cost of running your retirement plan. It's not free. You've got to get advice on this, on how to make sure your assets are going to continue to grow and stay in place and issue you money, issue you RMDs. These are things that everyone has to do. And it's usually going to be much, much better to get a planning professional to do it. That's what we do here, 20 plus years of doing it, hundreds of clients, and we've done it many, many times. So I think we're equipped to help you do it. Be one of the next five on today's show. You can call us, you can text us, you can go to the website and email us any way that's good for you. 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
1: We have some retirement questions, and if you have a retirement question that's keeping you up at night, all you have to do is call Jules at 336 or text. That's right. It's so easy. It's the same phone number, 336-907-2322, 336-907-2322. And maybe you're wondering, can I really afford to retire? Well, just give Jules a shout out, and he can look at everything to do with your plan because it is specific to you. But I've got a question here, Jules, coming in from Greensboro. And it's a couple. They said they've built a very nice retirement nest egg, but now they're obsessed with leaving money to the kids, and they're afraid to spend anything themselves. Meanwhile, the kids keep saying, please go enjoy your life already. How do retirees find a balance between legacy planning and actually, you know, living their retirement themselves?
0: It's a really good question, and it's also a valid concern that I've heard from a lot of people over the years about wanting to make sure they leave a legacy, and they struggle with, well, how much can we spend now? And I like what the children are saying here. It tells me they're good children because they want the parents to spend their money and have fun. So that, I totally support that. So what you could do to help support and levelize this whole feeling of, I want to make sure I leave something, get an investment plan that's going to have a leverage payout. It's a legacy-built investment plan that's going to, of course, grow and protect money for the clients to use, but it will pay a leverage benefit out when they're not here, similar to life insurance. Now, it's not life insurance. It's just an investment account, but a lot of them have a leverage payout, which means it just pays out more than what the cash value actually was when someone passes. So they're able to now accomplish, well, I'm going to use this money first, but yet whatever I don't use, it's going to pay out even more to my family. And so that's what I would recommend to solve both sides of this coin, so to speak, where the children are saying, spend some of this money, and they can also be assured there'll be plenty of leverage payout for the children. And it kind of, solves the whole thing, actually.
1: Well, that's nice. That I like having both options. So, folks, why don't you feel free to get in touch with Jules, 336-907-2322. He'd love to speak to you and help you out of this predicament, 336-907-2322, with some much needed assurances, probably, in this situation. All right, let's go to Mount Airy. And it looks like we have Aaron asking. And he is stating, a retiree admitted, I've got more investing advice from YouTube than from the advisor I had before, because thumbnails are convincing. So last month, he said he moved an IRA into gold/crypto, and something involving survival food buckets or something, I think he said. How can retirees filter out this financial entertainment from actual retirement planning? Aaron, what were you thinking on this? survival buckets.
0: This goes right down the road of what we've been talking about all morning, mm-hmm. about people getting financial advice from just wherever, so to speak, and with no structure to it, meaning they're not even necessarily sure if it's a licensed advisor or not, and more importantly, does it really fit them? Mm-hmm. It's just ideas. It's just investment ideas that people could do or not. It's not really being talked about whether it's a good fit for the client or not. So I'll use this as an example, the IRA into gold IRA. That can be okay in some instances, but is it an ETF? Is it spot price? Are you going to actually buy the bullion? I mean, what form of gold IRA are you going to have, number one? And then number two, is it set up to still be able to give you an RMD payment when the time comes? Because if not, the IRS doesn't care if you're holding your IRA in gold bullion, but if you are, you're going to have to sell some of this bullion to take an RMD payment.
1: Oh, golly.
0: So are you equipped for that? So again, one size does not fit all. You could put some money in a gold IRA, but you're going to need to keep some liquid to take your RMD. See, so now I'm talking real world here.
1: Right.
0: Not just a concept. Oh, it would be great to have my IRA in gold. Yeah, mm-hmm. we can do that. But does it work for you when you have to take RMD? And this is where financial advice separates itself from all this noise, all this buzz of, oh, this is a great idea conceptually, but here's the key, not for everybody.
1: Mm-hmm, right.
0: And that's where you got to get the advice.
1: Yes, get the advice from Jules, 336-907-2322, 336-907-2322. And I've got Susan in Martinsville, VA. She says, I'm 66, healthy, and planning for a long retirement. But healthcare costs keep creeping higher every year, even with my Medicare policy. So, Jules, what should retirees be doing now to prepare for healthcare expenses that they can't fully predict? Ah, it's a risk.
0: You have to have it built into your growth plan. You have to make sure that your investments are making the money they need to make to offset the cost of future medical increases, which we know we're going to get. We know inflation is going to always be there at some level, and it could keep going up. It just went up some recently. The report just came out. I think it's at 3.65. It just went up. We just got the report. So taxes, we believe, will also keep inching up, state and federal. So if that keeps happening, isn't it telling us that we got to keep money in place growing for a longer period of time?
1: Yes.
0: To offset the future costs that we know are going to go up. So even if we have a pension plan or an income plan, it needs to be aggregated to keep going up over time. It needs to be inflation guard built into it. You got to be able to have more income 20 years from now. If you're just starting into retirement today and you spend 20 years in retirement, you have to know beyond a shadow of a doubt, we're going to need more money then than what we need right now. So the withdrawal rates become important, your growth rates become important, and your fee rate becomes important, because that's kind of chewing into your returns every year.
1: Mm-hmm.
0: So you have to explore all this and make sure it's prepared to work properly, not only now, Well, what about 10 years from now or 20 years from now? That's what you need to know.
1: Okay. That's a very important point, because she says she's healthy and happy, and we're so glad to have you listening to the show. Hopefully that helps. If you want to talk to Jules about it, 336-907-2322, because he doesn't know the rest of, you know, what you have and what the rest of your goals are here. 336-907-2322, Miss Susan. How about this one, Jules? This one is a Winston-Salem question. Recently retired couple thought they'd spend retirement relaxing together, but now they're together all day, every day. Even the dog seems overwhelmed by the presence of two people. one wants to travel constantly, and the other one just wants peace and quiet at home. Financially, they can do either, but how important is it to build a retirement plan around lifestyle compatibility, not just the numbers? I like that.
0: Well, I think it's a great topic here. It's a great question that they're having, and I have seen some of this. It takes some real thought and planning of how to maybe meet in the middle and do a little bit of both, I think, is what has to be done. Everybody's going to have some level of satisfaction in getting something out of the retirement that they want. So I think it's a meeting in the middle, a meeting of the minds. A lot of times, you know, advisors can come in and help level this or help create a level playing field. And I've had to do some of this over the years, and it is helpful to the family. But you have to find a way to make it all work, because everybody's got retirement money. Everybody's retired. Everybody wants to do certain things. So I think the word compromise comes in to play here, where there's got to be some sort of compromise to, you know, to keep the peace and quiet at home.
1: Right.
0: And keep it working well. And sometimes the advisor's information could entail how to make it all work financially. And then that, of course, solves the problem. So how do we pay for it is usually the reason. So if the advisor can come in and find a feasible way to pay for it, then everybody's happy. So that's how I think that could get done.
1: Okay. And I know you've worn your referee striped jersey and had a whistle in some meetings to try to help. But it's a valid discussion. Before you guys retire, let's talk about what we're going to do.
0: It is. And what we're going to do, what it's going to cost. Mm-hmm. And also, if the one just wants to sit at home and do their deal and the other one's out maybe traveling and spending more money, how do you level that? You know, you see what I'm getting at? How does all that get worked out? So I think there's some balancing act that's going to need to go on there, and a compromise. I think that's a great word of what's going to have to happen. And sometimes the third party advisor is a little more equipped to come in and say, well, this makes sense, and he's not taking sides. He's just coming in with a sensible plan on how to levelize it, and then people can walk away, yeah, this makes sense, and it wasn't either one of their ideas. It was the advisor's idea. So that's how I think that could help.
1: Sure. And you can give a call to Jules. He could be your advisor. 336-907-2322, 336-907-2322. And thank you, everyone, for submitting questions to our show today. I think that's about all I have time to squeeze in here, Jules, before the end of the program.
0: Yeah, you know, the retirement income question got pulled in there. How do we pay for it all? And do we have enough income to do so? And all of that. So retirement income is a huge topic. That most every family has to broach this topic at some point. And can you count on it? Is it going to be enough? Will it go up over the years and give you more? Because Social Security does. You know, Social Security gives you a COLA, cost of living adjustment. Well, that's happening because if they don't do it, your Social Security would shrink because Medicare keeps going up.
1: Mm-hmm.
0: So, but tax strategies are important. Long-term care planning built is important. We touched on that early in the show. There's so many concerns that people have. They need to get these questions answered. Come and talk to us. We can answer every bit of this. It's no cost. It's no obligation. It's fun. It's engaging. And it's educational, by the way. You will get answers to all these important topics that we're talking about on the show today. But give us a call. Send us a text. It's easy. You can go to the website. You can send us an email. $250,000 or more in any type of savings plans, employer plans, IRAs. The list goes on. Any type of assets, we can help you plan it for a long and happy retirement. But it all starts with that consultation, getting informed, getting the knowledge you need to make comfortable decisions and make the right decisions, what's really important. Get the plan, get it going now. But it's no cost, no obligation. But you do have to be one of the next five on today's show to call us, text us. But I'd like to open the phone lines and the text lines right now for the next five on today's show.
1: 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And you can get it together with Jules. 336-907-2322. 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
8: They are still trying. I'm Paul Stevens, Fox News. Peace talks continue between the U.S. and Iran. Fox's Ashley Webster in Tel Aviv, Israel.
9: U.S. Secretary of State Marco Rubio told reporters that, yes, a little progress is being made, but he says you shouldn't look at that as being too exaggerated. He also adds that President Trump has choices to make.
10: He prefers the negotiated option and having a good deal, but he himself has expressed, you know, concern that maybe that's not possible.
9: Another positive sign is Pakistan's army chief, Asim Munir, who has joined the peace talks in Tehran. He's seen as one of the most important mediators in the process. In another development, Qatar has sent a negotiating team to Tehran, also to help in the talks. Don't forget, in March, Iran launched missiles at Qatar in retaliation for the U.S.-Israeli military campaign.
8: Meantime, this coming as Iran is trying to convince Oman to impose fees on ships trying to traverse the Strait of Hormuz. President Trump, meantime, campaigning in the Empire State on Friday. Fox's Chanley Painter.
11: President Trump in Rockland County, New York, stopping for GOP Congressman Mike Lawler, where he was joined by the family of Sheridan Gorman, the Loyola University freshman allegedly murdered by an illegal migrant from Venezuela, released under Chicago's sanctuary policies just months prior. The president, along with Commerce Secretary Howard Lutnick, highlighted the administration's efforts that they say have brought prosperity back to the Empire State. The visit also against the backdrop of another high-profile cabinet departure. Director of National Intelligence Tulsi Gabbard announcing her husband has been diagnosed with a rare form of bone cancer, and her last day will be June 30th. President Trump thanked Gabbard on Truth Social for doing what he called an incredible job.
8: And Kevin Warsh also sworn in as the new Fed chairman. America's listening to Fox News.
12: 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I'm your host, Chris McKay, and I'm really happy to have you along today as we explore and discover the secrets to health, wealth, and better living. 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And if you're just joining us for the first time, nice to have you along today. I want to start by sending a big thank you out to our sponsor, Dr. Newton's Naturals. 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And I want you to check them out when you have a chance, because they really have some great products to improve your health and the health of your family. Okay, on today's show, we're talking about vitamin D, sometimes referred to as the sunshine vitamin. But folks, here's the problem. Many of us aren't getting enough sunshine lately between slathering on those powerful sunscreens and spending more time indoors. And what it really comes down to is this vitamin D deficiency that's out there is causing an avalanche of health problems for 70% of our population, ranging from pain, loss of balance, muscle weakness, depression, increased blood pressure, arthritis, memory loss, and even a compromised immune system. And I have Dr. Michael Pincus with me today to talk about the most effective way to get vitamin D. Dr. Pincus, it's good to talk to you again.
13: Chris, it's great to be back. Thank you.
12: You know, many of you know that Dr. Pincus is a nationally recognized authority.

0: your bones ache. Now, there's a lot of people listening who've been diagnosed with osteoporosis, which is a thinning of the bone.
1: Mm-hmm.
0: But again, a vitamin D deficiency. A big one is muscle weakness. So you try to get up from a couch, you get in and out of a car, and you're finding it more and more difficult. And that's leading to the high, high prevalence of people falling and injuring themselves.
1: Ah, okay. All right.
0: Which is a huge problem.
1: Right, exactly.
0: Another one is you tend to get more colds, especially upper respiratory problems.
1: Okay.
0: Problems with blood pressure, cardiovascular problems, digestive problems, constipation, bloating, gas.
1: Mm-hmm.
0: It's very, very common. And if you're a diabetic, there's all kinds of data about being deficient in vitamin D, and the list goes on and on. It's a huge problem.
1: What does vitamin D actually do in the body? What is it used for?
0: Well, when we use the word vitamin, it's actually kind of a misnomer because vitamin D is actually a hormone.
1: Okay.
0: And this regulates thousands of genes in the body. Everything from pain, blood sugar, immune system, blood pressure, bone strength. Plus, vitamin D has been linked to maintaining colon health, breast, prostate, and ovarian health. But I'll tell you what, the way we're taking vitamin D is all wrong. It's all messed up.
1: Well, why do you say that? Why is it messed up?
0: Well, first of all, you go to your doctor and they say, yeah, I'm going to put you on a vitamin D supplement, and it's like 400 international units, which is totally worthless. Or God forbid, if you're listening right now and you're taking a multivitamin and you think you're covered, that's why you're on 6 or 8 or 10 different prescription drugs. I'll tell you that right now.
1: Mm.
0: Because your body is not getting enough D. The other thing is that vitamin D is an oil. You don't absorb oils in your body. They're very difficult to digest.
1: Okay.
0: So I've come up with my own vitamin D, which I call Dr. Pincus's vitamin D3 formula.
1: So, Dr. Pincus, what makes your fast melt vitamin D formula so unique?
0: Well, Chris, first of all, I put 5,000 units of vitamin D3 per serving in each tablet so you can actually feel the difference. I wanted to give you enough dosage so it really goes to work. Second, I use the right type of vitamin D in my formula, which is superior and readily available so your body can digest it, and this is known as vitamin D3. And third, my formula is a fast melt tablet that's available for immediate absorption.
1: You know, you mentioned that vitamin D is an oil. So how were you able to make your formula into a fast melt?
0: Well, good question, Chris. Here's what I've done. I've worked with an advanced team of scientists, and these guys, they know their stuff, and they're using this technology to convert vitamin D, which is an oil, into a dry powder. And once they do that, they put it in this fast dissolving melt for immediate absorption and quick results that you can feel.
1: What's some of the feedback that you're getting, Dr. Pincus, from people that are taking your fast melt D3?
0: Well, I'm getting tons of feedback. You know, I've got people that email me. Here's an email from Betty, and she writes, I was diagnosed with a severe vitamin D deficiency, and she said she tried many other vitamin supplements.
1: Okay.
0: And then she discovered my D3, and she said she went back to her doctor, had her blood test, and her blood test went back into a normal range just within weeks.
1: Wow. All right, folks, I want to take a moment here to let you listeners know that if you want to try Dr. Pincus's vitamin D3 formula, there's a special toll-free number for you to call. 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And remember, folks, you have absolutely nothing to lose here because Dr. Pincus's vitamin D

0: D3 formula is guaranteed to be safe and effective, or your money back. And when you do call and order, you will not be automatically enrolled in one of those monthly subscription programs. This is a one-time order. So the number to call is 1-800-413-6779. I'll give it to you again. It's 1-800-413-6779. All right, for those of you just joining us, I have Dr. Michael Pincus on the line with us today. We've been talking about Dr. Pincus's Fast Melt Vitamin D3 formula, and this vitamin D deficiency is really an epidemic now, causing all kinds of health concerns. But the issue is, even if you're trying to get vitamin D back in your body, you're most likely taking the wrong type or the wrong form of vitamin D the wrong way, maybe not even getting enough of it. And Dr. Pincus, why don't we start here by talking about, you know, why is this deficiency such an epidemic, despite all of the awareness and the products that you see on the store shelves containing vitamin D?
1: Well, yeah, that's a good point. 70% of us in this country are deficient in vitamin D. The fact is that your body needs vitamin D. This is a hormone that should be there, and it's not there. And the statistics show that back in the 70s when we started getting cable networks, and of course with the internet, we're not going outside, and most of us get no vitamin D from the sun.
0: What makes your Fast Melt D3 formula a much better choice?
1: Well, Chris, first of all, I put 5,000 units of vitamin D3 per serving in each tablet, so you can actually feel the difference. Second, I use the right type of vitamin D in my formula. And third, I've worked with an advanced team of scientists, and they're using this technology to put it in this fast dissolving melt for immediate absorption and quick results that you can feel.
0: Now, is your Fast Melt Vitamin D3 formula manufactured here in the U.S., Dr. Pincus?
1: Yeah, absolutely. My formula is manufactured right here in the USA, Chris. In fact, we have a facility that is a cGMP certified lab, which means current good manufacturing practices. And this is an FDA mandated set of rules that we follow. As a matter of fact, just recently, the FDA came in and did an inspection, and they said, hey, guys, keep up the good work.
0: Now, you mentioned earlier that there's a strong connection between vitamin D and diabetes. Talk a little bit about how your Fast Melt D3 formula could help folks that are dealing with diabetes or even at risk of getting diabetes.
1: Well, yeah, diabetes is a huge problem. And in type 2 diabetics, what we find is that there's plenty of insulin in the body, but the insulin is not recognized by the cells. And so what vitamin D3 does is it takes that problem and it seems to fix it. Now, they've studied vitamin D3 and it's improved this insulin signature by 60%. And just to give you a comparison, the most popular diabetic drug improves at 13%.
0: Wow. Now, let me ask you this, Dr. Pincus. How can your Fast Melt D3 formula help boost your immune system?
1: Vitamin D is responsible for 200 different chemicals that your immune cells produce to fight off bacteria and viruses. Listen, if you're someone that's susceptible to having any type of cold, flu, I would start right now taking one of my vitamin D3 melts every day. And one of the nice things about this is that besides your immune system being better, you'll find your energy better, you'll find less pain, less arthritic type pain, more mobility, flexibility, better muscle strength. And if you're someone who's concerned about falling, you'll have better balance and a better sense of walking, which is so important these days.
0: So, and how do you take it, Dr. Pincus?
1: You can take it in the morning. You can take it at night. You don't need water, and you put it in your mouth and, you know, maybe count to 30, it's gone.
0: Wow. And maybe you can share again for those that may have just joined us, some of the responses that you get from people that have been taking your formula and what kind of results have they seen?
1: Let me tell you my own story. So over the summer, I didn't take as much of my D3. I was actually traveling, and I ran out of it. So what happened to me is, you know, I'm basically pain-free, but all of a sudden I started having pain in my hand. I go, what is this? This is weird. But then I realized that I had run out of my D3 formula, and I went off of it for several weeks. And the minute I started going on it, it took about 7, maybe 8 days, the pain went away.
0: Wow.
1: Crazy, isn't it?
0: That's how you know something's working, right? If you stop and the health issues come back, well, there's your answer.
1: That's the best test that anyone can listen to, especially if you're on the fence. You're going, well, I wonder if this is really for me. And what I would do, Chris, is next time you give out the number to have people order, is go ahead and order it. I know you mentioned it's a risk-free offer, and go ahead and try it yourself and stay on it for 5-6 weeks. And then if you still doubt it, then go off of it and see if anything gets worse.
0: And again, folks, I want to take a moment here to let you listeners know that if you want to try Dr. Pincus's vitamin D3 formula, there's a special toll-free number for you to call. 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This is a one-time order, folks. 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I'll give it to you again. 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So what do you think, folks? Are you one of the 70% of people listening most likely taking the wrong type of vitamin D supplement? Joining us today is our good friend, Dr. Michael Pincus, and we've been talking about his fast melt vitamin D3 formula. And Dr. Pincus, what you're saying is that most of us are deficient in vitamin D. And because of that deficiency, it's causing health issues like pain, muscle weakness, immune problems, and that most vitamin D supplements are not the best form. And more importantly, it's not the right amount of vitamin D to really make an impact. Is that what you're saying?
1: Yes, it's exactly what I'm saying, Chris. It's a multifaceted problem where, one, we're not getting enough vitamin D3 in our system.
0: Mm-hmm.
1: Vitamin D3 is responsible for activating 2,000 different genes in the body, controlling everything from diabetes to hormone production to muscle strength, heart beating correctly, digestion, immune system. It's a really long list, and honestly, it surprised me because in medical school, we learned that vitamin D was necessary for the bones. We get enough being outside and in our milk, and end of story.
0: Right.
1: And for the first 20-some years of my practice, I never prescribed vitamin D. I just didn't think it was necessary. And then in the early 2000s, the studies started coming out, and now there's over 2,300 studies that just show that vitamin D is absolutely necessary. It's not just a good idea. It's absolutely necessary. It's a hormone that should be in the body, and it's not there.
0: Can you share some of that research, Dr. Pincus? And more importantly, what's the conclusion of the research related to vitamin D?
1: Well, one of the biggest studies ever on vitamin D were from the U.S. Navy.
0: Okay.
1: So I think it was like 145,000 men and women were studied, and they found that the number one non-combat reason that people died in the Navy was due to melanoma.
0: So skin cancer.
1: So I'm reading this study, you know, I kind of paused right there, and I went, yeah, it makes sense. You know, people are out on the decks of ships in the equator and all over the world, and they're getting the harmful
0: UV
1: sun rays, and they're developing skin cancer. But then I read on and it said most of the victims were office workers, like clerks and people in hangars and inside. And I went, oh my God. Hmm. So it was a link going back to vitamin D deficiency in the body.
0: What about muscle and bone strength? Can your D3 formula help with that?
1: Yeah, it's critical. Like if you're someone that's over 50, especially, you're seeing a progression of the core muscles in your body starting to slow down. First, it's kind of a clumsiness that people kind of feel like they're getting clumsy physically. And then it's a lack of flexibility that you start to stiffen up and you feel it at night, especially if you're in bed, rolling from side to side. You'll wake up with your knees hurting, your legs are restless, your shoulders hurt. That's that stiffness setting in that's associated with the lack of this vitamin D3 in my formula. So if you're someone listening right now and you're having a lot of joint pain, bone pain, muscle pain, fibromyalgia, I would say start on my formula like immediately and start taking one or two of my vitamin D3s a day for the first week or two to get your doses up quickly.
0: So let me ask you about these gummy vitamins. Does that work? Can you put enough vitamin D into a little gummy bear? And is that the best way to get it in your body?
1: No, of course not, Chris. You know, they'll go to any type of lengths to try to market things that seem good, but you're taking a lot of sugar and gelatin and wax. My thing is, it's not what you take, it's what your body absorbs.
0: Well, I want to talk more about what happens when people start taking your fast melt D3 formula.
1: Boy, that's a really good question, because the first area that the vitamin D seems to affect is your energy, your sleep, your outlook, your moods. And then after being on it for a while, your core strength will come back. So for those of you who have slowed down, you're going to feel more energy, like physically. So it's kind of like feeling a little bit younger, Chris.
0: And who wouldn't want that?
1: Right.
0: And maybe you can share again for those that may have just joined us, some of the responses that you get from people that have been taking your formula and what kind of results have they seen?
1: Well, one of the surprising ones was I gave it to my brother-in-law who had gone to his doctor and was very concerned about his cholesterol, his blood fat, and his weight. And I put him on my vitamin D3, and he went back in 3 months later, and his blood profile was perfect.
0: All right, I want to take a moment here to let you listeners know that, again, if you want to try Dr. Pincus's vitamin D3 formula, there is a special toll-free number for you to call right now. It's 1-800-413-6779. 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So that number to call is 1-800-413-6779. And keep in mind, folks, you have absolutely nothing to lose here because Dr. Pincus's vitamin D3 formula is guaranteed to be safe and effective or your money back. And when you do call an order, you're not going to be enrolled in one of those automatic monthly subscription programs. This is a one-time order. So I encourage you, the number to call is 1-800-413-6779. I'll give it to you again. It's 1-800-413-6779. So how about it, folks? I mean, what it really comes down to here is we're not getting the right form or enough vitamin D delivered the right way, which is why we have so many of these health concerns that you probably can't put your finger on. And Dr. Pincus, I want to start just recapping here that there are a couple different forms of vitamin D, and maybe explain why the typical form that you would find in most off-the-shelf D formulas is different from what you've put together here.
1: Well, there's vitamin D2 and there's vitamin D3. And D2 is the type of vitamin D that has to be activated by your body, so it has to be converted into vitamin D3. Vitamin D3 is the activated form, so it's ready to go to work. Now, the vitamin D3 that I use in my formula, I think it's the best because I've seen the best results with myself, and my family, with my patients. Plus, I've worked with the lab where the people in the lab have taken this and they test their blood every day to see how the D is going, and it's going up and out through the roof where it should be.
0: Wow. So, Dr. Pincus, I mean, who should consider taking your fast melt vitamin D formula?
1: Well, I would definitely start with kids for development and immunity. Obviously, young adults in their 20s need vitamin D to keep their immune system strong.
0: Mm-hmm.
1: Then men and women in their 30s, you're talking about heart health, immunity, cardiovascular problems start to turn on. But it's also the child-rearing years, and vitamin D for pregnant women is very, very important.
0: Mm-hmm.
1: People in their 40s... That's when, you know, you start feeling more of those aches and pains like you've never felt before. You think you're getting older. And again, it's important for your hormones and to keep yourself physically active. And of course, when you're in your 50s, you start feeling stiffer. You can't golf. You can't play tennis. You know, you start becoming aware of your body not functioning.
0: Mm-hmm.
1: And then people over 60, I just wish that every senior citizen would go on this formula. Imagine living in your senior years where you have confidence in your balance and you're able to have the energy to get things done and mental clarity. You know, this is more and more important as we go along because people are living longer, but the quality of life is not great.
0: You know, is it ever too late, Dr. Pincus, such that your fast melt D3 formula wouldn't be a worthwhile investment?
1: If you can see the breath on the mirror in the morning, then you know that you're a candidate for this. Because a lot of the things that people suffer from, they're suffering from a lack of this vitamin in their body. So it's never too late to try something like this. And the sooner you can get on my formula, the better odds you're going to have of having a really healthy, high energy, high mobility life from here on out.
0: Yeah, well, it makes a lot of sense. And Dr. Pincus, what can someone expect when they start taking your fast melt D3 formula?
1: Well, you're going to notice within the first several days that something's changing in your body because this kickstarts so many different cycles in your body that you'll start having less pain, having more energy, and having better mental clarity, better sleep. Your moods can be affected by this. Vitamin D3 is necessary to get these things running.
0: Well, Dr. Pincus, unfortunately, we only have a few minutes left. Anything else you want to share with our audience here in our final minutes?
1: For those of you listening, we've covered a lot of ground. Working with the body is tricky, as you know. And we're talking to your listeners of your show. You know, they're of all walks of life with all various conditions. And so I'm trying to give some good health advice here, Chris. The point is get yourself out of it. Get yourself on this formula and see for yourself. It's not against the law for you to try something to see if it works.
0: That's an, it's an interesting way
1: to
0: put it.
1: We're doing, we're talking about nutrition. We're not talking about rocket science here.
0: Right,
1: but
0: right.
1: But there's a lot of science behind what I'm talking about. The key is to get on this formula and give it a month or two. Every day, take one of these things. And start to see improvements in your pain, your blood pressure, your blood sugar, your energy, your sleep habits. This is my appeal to your listeners to get on this formula and try it for themselves.
0: Well, Dr. Pincus, again, thank you for taking time to be with us today.
1: Thank you, Chris.
0: All right, folks. 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
9: News Talk 94.5 WPTI. You're listening to the Wealth Guardian Show with Doug, Bryce, and Garrett, helping you retire the job and keep the paycheck. In the studio this morning, you have Bryce Payne and Garrett Ray. And the topic of our radio show today is retirement assassins, the silent or sometimes not so silent killers of your financial future. Jeez.
10: way to start it off nice and warm for the weekend.
9: Easy breezy topics today, Bryce. So.
10: Good morning, Garrett. How are you doing?
9: Doing good, Bryce. Doing good.
10: Yeah, I've had about enough of the rain. Hopefully, we can see some sunny skies.
9: Yeah, are we in Seattle? What's going on?
10: This is weird. Yeah. Very strange. But anyway, we needed it. We always do when we say that. But
9: true.
10: Right. Well, yeah, we're going to talk about retirement assassins here and the silent killers of your financial future. Just some curveballs that could be thrown at you while you are planning or in retirement. And just make sure that we're aware of all these things that could throw us a curveball and that we're prepared for them. So if you are retired or approaching retirement and you want to make sure you're not overlooking any of these topics, stay tuned for the rest of the show here. We'll be covering that in the first and second segments. And let's go ahead, Garrett, and start off with our Wealth Guardian Service salute. Every weekend morning, we want to take just a moment and acknowledge and throw our respects out there for everyone who has currently or has in the past put on the uniform, whether it be a first responder or a military uniform, just to say thanks for your sacrifice and particularly for the sacrifice that your family makes as well. It's a team effort, and some of you guys carry a little bit more of the weight for the team overall than others. So thank you out there if you are one of those team players and puts on the uniform. Garrett, thank you for your service and your dad as well. And anyway, we just want to always say that at the very beginning of every show. And of course, the other thing that we do is we want you to have a better idea of who your financial planners at the Wealth Guardians are. So we just take a second. We ask ourselves a quick little question so you can kind of get the idea that we are just normal people here at the Wealth Guardians like you might be around your neighborhood. And Garrett, here's the question for us. What was your first car?
9: Yeah, so I certainly remember that one. It was a 1996 Jeep Cherokee Sport.
10: Nice.
9: It was a manual transmission. That was something that both my grandfather and father made sure I developed that skill. Yep. And that was a painful learning curve for about 3 months.
10: Getting that clutch, that was always tough.
9: Yeah, but I love that car. That was I kept that thing all the way through the Navy for the most part. I didn't replace that car until after I got back from my first deployment. So,
10: and you're still a Jeep owner today.
9: I am.
10: Yep. Very good. Well, I've owned a couple of Jeeps myself, but it wasn't my first car. The first car that I drove was my dad's secondhand car, a 1977 Ford F-100.
9: Okay.
10: No power steering, and also manual on the wheel.
9: The column shifter. Yeah, there you go.
10: But my first car that was mine was a 69 Impala, and that must have been in about 85 that I got that.
9: Okay.
10: 16 years, 17 years old. I did find out how many, when I was in college, I found out how many fraternity pledges will fit in the trunk of that car.
9: Ooh.
10: It's a six. Ooh. It was a massive, massive trunk.
9: There you go.
10: The fun times. All right. Well, let's go ahead and get everyone else out there. We'll ask you, what was your first car that you had? What's some good memories around that as well?
9: Yeah.
10: All right. Well, let's go ahead and get started here. Garrett, retirement assassins. These are things that, you know, you want to make sure that you're considering and are prepared for that might take your retirement plans on a little left turn when you were trying to go right. And the first one that we've got, probably the most obvious of them, stock market crashes. Okay.
9: Yeah, for sure. I mean, you know, there's a reason why there are pretty much any financial advisor worth his or her salt is going to be advising some amount of understanding of your portfolio's risk as you enter retirement. Now, everyone has varying degrees of how much risk they're willing to take or how much they have to take. As Bryce likes to put it. That being said, though, the way that we kind of explain it to people is, particularly in a retirement situation, Most people are either soon to be or very likely already are taking distributions off of those accounts. And so just simple mathematics. If we suffer a severe market downturn, now let's put some guardrails around what is severe. Maybe to you that's a 10% downturn.
10: Right.
9: Okay. What percent rate of return do we need to earn just to get back to even after a 10% downturn?
10: Oh, nice. Yep.
9: 11% rate of return. That's reasonable and doable,
10: right,
9: potentially even when you're taking distributions. Now let's enter to a more severe kind of cyclical bear market situation like we had in 2008, 2009. The S&P 500, if you had full market exposure, was down 53% from peak to trough during that market move.
10: Right.
9: What rate of return do we need to earn to get back just to even? You have to get over 100% rate of return. And if you're in a retirement situation and you're taking distributions from that account, is that a realistic goal?
10: No.
9: No. Most, if you could promise over 100% rate of returns, my goodness, you'd be killing Warren Buffett. Yeah.
10: Stay clear of somebody who's promising you that.
9: Yeah.
10: And somebody out there might be going, well, wait a minute, Garrett, that math doesn't make sense. If I had a 50% loss, how on earth do I need 100% gain? Well, let's think about it. Mm-hmm. You have $1,000. 50% loss takes you down to
9: 500.
10: Yeah. If you want to get back to 1,000, what percentage does that 500 have to grow? 100%.
9: You got
10: to
9: double it.
10: There you go. Pretty easy math right there.
9: You got to double your money.
10: Yep. And you know what? We could talk further about the sequence of returns. Somebody says, well, you know, I just need to have a 6% average annual return throughout my retirement and I'll be fine. Well, not if there are double digit losses. It could still average 6%. Yes. But if there are double digit losses out there, particularly in the beginning, that means for the rest of your days in retirement, you're having to take out a larger percentage of your portfolio to accommodate that. And if that happens later on in your retirement, not as big a deal. But if it happens early on, that's what we call the sequence of return risk. And we could do a whole show on that
9: because
10: most people aren't aware what sequence of return risk is.
9: Yeah, and I think, Bryce, just to kind of put a bow on this one, is that, you know, the reason that we're bringing up a stock market crash is really just a call to action for the listeners out there. Just understand what risk your portfolio is carrying.
10: Yes.
9: And then understand, okay, what stage of life am I in? Am I still working for 10 or 15 more years? Okay, you can probably go through a market downturn even with full market exposure.
10: Right.
9: But if you're 2-3 years, maybe a year or less away from retirement, maybe time to rethink or at least ask the question, what is my risk exposure and am I potentially at risk if the market does something I don't like?
10: Yep. Yeah, it changes. The math changes, folks, when you are not receiving the paycheck. So if you're, as Garrett said, you might be fine with a certain amount of risk when you're 40 years old, and maybe that risk was appropriate. But when you are, you know, 5 years or so away from retirement, that same risk could put you in some real detrimental positions if the sequence of returns on the market doesn't work in your favor. If you are just tuning in, you're listening to the Wealth Guardian Show with Doug Ray. And in the studio this morning is Garrett Ray and Bryce Spain. And we're just talking about retirement assassins, things that could derail or throw a curveball at your retirement plans. Just talked about stock market crashes. Let's go to the next one, inflation, Garrett. This is one that people often, when they come to us and they've created their own retirement plan, they've tried to do their own math and make sure that they're going to be okay. That's probably the number one thing that people don't look at is inflation and properly plan for that.
9: Right.
10: What's the 100-year average of inflation?
9: It's about like 3.2% or so, 100 years, past 100 years.
10: Yeah. Now,
9: obviously, it ebbs and flows quite a bit from that. But
10: that's
9: kind of, if you just were to do the average, that's where it's about 3.2.
10: Yeah.
9: And just, you know, we were just talking about rates of returns on investments in the market. And when we factor in inflation, let's just take a relatively average year. You know, you're looking at your investments at your, you know, December 31st end of year statement. And you're like, you know, I made an 8% rate of return. Nothing that I'm jumping for joy about. But not bad, right? 8%. What was inflation last year? Was inflation 3.5%? Okay, so now you're looking at that 8.5. What's your real rate of return now?
10: Yeah.
9: So 4.5? Are we still feeling warm and fuzzy?
10: Yeah.
9: So just understanding how inflation and more importantly, it impacts your real rate of return. The goal needs to always be that your real rate of return needs to outpace inflation. And so if you're in a conversation with us here at the Wealth Guardians, we're always going to try to talk to you about not just gross rate of return on your accounts, but understanding the impact that our lifestyle, our expenses, when coupled with inflation, what do we need that real rate of return to look like in order to outpace inflation? That's always the goal. There are going to be years that are outliers where we're going to have very high inflation. There's also outliers on the low side, too. There have been years with some zero inflation years or even negative inflation, actually. deflation. We've had that a few times. But understanding what your portfolio is set up to do in inflationary markets or potentially deflationary markets and how that impacts your real rate of return is something that most retirees don't put enough attention on and don't factor in, that we take a special moment, at least in our planning process, to make sure that people are at least aware of and it's factored into their long-term plan.
10: Absolutely. We always try to err on the conservative side when we can. So if there is a, if somebody says, you know, I really don't feel comfortable using that 100-year average price, let's go up a little bit. Sure, we can accommodate that. Now, we don't want to be ridiculous and say 6% or something like that. Yeah, but, you know, maybe we go up to 3.9 or something like that.
9: Sure.
10: And, you know, somebody might say out there, well, no need for me to really worry about inflation because I've got, Social Security has a COLA, cost of living adjustment, attached to it.
9: Okay.
10: Yes, and they work off the CPIW, but that does not factor in, I believe, pharmaceuticals and real estate costs.
9: Right.
10: And
9: it,
10: so
9: it leaves out quite a bit.
10: Yeah, and so it's never, Social Security is never going to grow to the same degree that inflation does.
9: Yeah, real inflation.
10: And if you've got a private pension, that has, in all likelihood, has no COLA attached to it, period. So
9: very rarely.
10: That will eat in over the years to your retirement. All right, well, we've got to take a break here. Do want to mention that if you are interested in sitting down with the Wealth Guardians and just kind of going over your retirement plans and see if there's any ideas that we might have to readjust your tax mitigation strategies or your portfolio allocation strategies, we'd love to sit down with you. If you've got $400,000 or more planned to put aside for retirement, again, no cost, no obligation. You just got to give us a call, 336-391-3409. You can also reach out to us at our website, thewealthguardians.com. And we'll help you see what ideas we might have for your retirement plans. All right, well, we got to get to a break now. And, of course, we've got the trivia question. So everybody out there, hold on to your hat. Garrett, one a little bit up your neck of the woods since you used to work for Tesla and Elon.
9: Okay.
10: Here we go. What auto manufacturer introduced a luxury model known as the Imperial in 1926? Was it Chrysler, Lincoln, Studebaker, or Cadillac? What auto manufacturer introduced the luxury model known as the Imperial in 1926? We'll stick around for the answer to that trivia question and see if we stumped Garrett on the other side of this quick break. This is Bryce Payne. With me is Garrett Ray. The show is The Wealth Guardians, hoping you retire the job and keep the paycheck. And this is News Talk 94.5. WPTI.
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12: Call.
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12: Maybe the only.
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10: News Talk 94.5 WPTI. Welcome back to The Wealth Guardian Show, where we continue to help you retire the job and keep the paycheck. I'm Bryce Payne in the Wealth Guardian studio, along with Garrett Ray. In this segment, we're going to continue our discussion on retirement assassins, things that might throw a little bit of a curveball to you in your retirement that you want to make sure you're planned for. So we asked Garrett a trivia question, as we always want to do before we head to the break. And but before we get to the answer to that, I've got a couple questions for you. It's the same questions I ask every week. 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And then the second question I got is, have you met with a retirement income certified professional who's also a fiduciary? 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Garrett, what auto manufacturer? You used to work for Tesla, and you were engineer on the, what was it, the drivetrain?
9: The powertrain.
10: The powertrain.
9: Yep, for Model 3, Model Y, yep.
10: All right, so what auto manufacturer introduced a luxury model known as the Imperial in 1926? It was either Chrysler, Lincoln, Studebaker, or Cadillac. And I had to take a guess at this. I didn't know this, but I happened to guess right.
9: Okay. Yeah, I would say that my knowledge of cars 59 years before my birth is a little is a little rough. But I'm gonna say the Lincoln Imperial.
10: The Lincoln Imperial. Yep. Oh, well, you know what?
9: There it is.
10: There it is. Oh, there the dreaded buzzer. It's actually Chrysler.
9: Okay.
10: And I didn't know that. I don't know that I've been driving since before you were born, and I don't know what, I didn't know that there was an Imperial out there, so I took a stab at Chrysler, and it's Chrysler.
9: Okay. Actually,
10: they made it till from 1926 all the way up to 1993.
9: I don't know how
10: I didn't know that.
9: All right,
10: but there you go. All right. If you got Chrysler out there, or maybe you even have driven or drive a
9: Imperial.
10: All right. Well, there you go. You knew the answer to that question. All right, let's continue now with retirement assassins. In the first segment, we only managed to tackle two of the topics, stock market crashes and inflation. The next one we want to talk about is nursing home or assisted living expenses. This, Garrett, is probably, let's say that we do some planning and you're off by, you know, 0.5% on what inflation is, or you're off 0.5% on what the COLA is going to be on Social Security, or what your average annual return is. Yeah, those things are going to, they're going to sideline your retirement to some degree or another.
9: Mm-hmm.
10: But they probably aren't going to blow it completely out of the water.
9: Right.
10: This next one could.
9: Yep.
10: Nursing home or assisted living expenses. My mother-in-law has been living in a nursing home, and it was costing $9,000 a month. This is up in New Jersey, so the costs are a little bit different down here than up there. But she had to go into a more advanced care unit. Now, and that cost jumped from $9,000 to $13,000
9: a month
10: overnight. $4,000 more a month.
9: Wow!
10: And you know, had to jump right into our software program and see what kind of curveball. And it definitely does. It shortens $4,000 more a month out of your coffers for healthcare or whatever it might be. But that's usually the one that it would be if it's that big of a leap. And, you know, that cuts significantly a number of years off that the money was expected to last.
9: Well, absolutely.
10: And so there's some things you can do for this. There's long-term care. Mm-hmm. And some of you might out there think, well, you know, at long-term care, yeah, if I never need it, then that money's gone. You know, it's like car insurance, use it or lose it type of insurance. Well, that is true when you're talking about traditional long-term care.
9: Mm-hmm.
10: But there is also what's called asset-based long-term care that works quite differently. And you put the money into it, the premium into it, but it is still an asset that you own. And if you passed away peacefully overnight and never needed your long-term care insurance, good news. That money, you've listed a beneficiary for it, and it was never lost. It was never thrown out there in the wind just because you didn't get sick for a long period of time.
9: Right.
10: So if you are interested in that, and this, you know, that money that would go in, that is in your accounts, that is going to go to long-term care, wasn't that originally designed to be both you and your spouse's money?
9: Right.
10: But it's going to end up going all to the one that is sitting in a nursing home, and then what's left for the spouse who's still in the house.
9: Right.
10: So, you know, that money's meant for both of you. There's a way to protect that, and it's called asset-based long-term care. Garrett, anything to add to that topic?
9: No, I mean, it's, you know, the one thing that you tell our clients all the time is that if there is one thing that can throw a huge monkey wrench into your retirement plans, it's unexpected healthcare expenses or the need to go into a skilled nursing center. As you mentioned, I know that's New Jersey data, but folks, the rates here in Virginia and North Carolina aren't much better. It's very expensive.
10: It's very expensive.
9: And it's always unexpected and at the worst time.
10: Yeah, exactly. All right. Well, if you're just tuning in, you're listening to The Wealth Guardian Show, and we're continuing our conversation on retirement assassins. Want to get through as many here as we possibly can in the short time that we've got left. Let's go ahead and go to the next one, Garrett. Tax rate increases.
9: Yeah, this one is definitely something that it certainly can be sneaky. We as humans, we kind of fall into predictable patterns. And Right now, we haven't had too many changes for to the tax brackets in, what is that, like 2016, I believe, was the last time we had a major change.
10: Right.
9: So almost a decade. And we've kind of, we understand at least right now what taxes are, at least income tax brackets. And we kind of mentally start preparing for that. But there's nothing to say that Congress can't change the laws on where taxes go from here. Most people, if you were to kind of question them, would probably believe it's more likely to go up than it is to go down.
10: Yeah,
9: if Congress,
10: we always do that poll. Raise your hand if you think taxes are going to go up, and every hand goes up.
9: Yeah, so if Congress is to make a change, it's more likely to go up. And the thing that we see quite often is, let's say someone has $100,000 inside of a 401k, and it's a traditional 401k. They mentally believe that all $100,000 mm-hmm. is theirs. Have you ever paid taxes on that traditional 401k? No, you have not. There is a piece of that traditional 401k that is still Uncle Sam's, and it is waiting in the shadows in the form of, what income tax bracket do you fall into when you choose to take money out of it? If you happen to be in the 24% tax bracket when you start taking money out of it, you now have $76,000,
10: that's right.
9: Not $100,000.
10: That's right, yeah.
9: And a lot of people don't think of it that way, and they start kind of planning their retirement, at least mentally in their mm-hmm. head, and like, oh, you know, I've got dreams of travel, or maybe I'm relocating in retirement, I'm going to move. And then they realize, oh gosh, my effective purchasing power in retirement is less than I thought, because I see this statement and on paper I've got X amount of money, but in reality, you got to back out Uncle Sam's portion to understand what's really yours. And a lot of people, when we start going through the numbers with folks, it, you can kind of see their posture in their chair change a little bit mm-hmm. when we start kind of explaining this and kind of what the tax implications in retirement means. And you really do need a lot of the explanation in the software to get a deep understanding of what your tax picture looks like, not just today, but what about 5 years in the future
10: right.
9: with planned amount of rate of return and planned amount of distributions to make ends meet for the home. Then people start to kind of put two and two together and say, oh, geez, okay, this is a realistic expenditure for us in retirement per month, where we may have thought it was a little bit higher than that.
10: And there is some planning that you can do to mitigate your taxes. And that's one of the things that we do here at the Wealth Guardians. A lot of people will, we're holistic financial planners here at the Wealth Guardians. And a lot of people will conflate that with an investment advisor. Well, investment advising, portfolio allocation is one of the hats that we wear as financial planners. But if you are an investment advisor, and that's the scope of your expertise, you're probably not talking to somebody in too much detail about tax mitigation strategies or distribution strategies, social right. security filing strategies, pension right. filing strategies, all of that. And that's what we do here. And it's not just about how much you are paying Uncle Sam, but there's some strategies that you can employ that could, over the long term, have you paying Uncle Sam half as much mm-hmm. is what you otherwise would have. And there are some things, not everybody doesn't fall into this bucket, but there's, for a majority of people, there are some things that you can do with your account structuring, not necessarily the investments inside the account. So mm-hmm. we're not talking about whether you own this stock or that stock, but account structuring that could possibly, and this has happened many, many times with our clients, save you enormous amounts mm-hmm. in taxes over the long run. It's not going to save you this year or next year, but in the long term, it could have you paying a lot less to Uncle Sam. So if that's something you'd like to sit down with a holistic financial planner and discuss, then by all means, please give us a call. We work with anybody who's saved $400,000 or more for retirement, and we would love to sit down with you and just see what ideas we have, what our skills and knowledge base could bring to the table to help your retirement picture look all the more improved. 336-391-3409. No cost or obligation for that. Garrett, we got time for one more here. Mm-hmm. Let's go to the premature death of a spouse.
9: Yeah, now this is the heavy one. You know, obviously anytime that we're dealing with the passing of a spouse, it's obviously, you know, just devastating for the family. One thing that, you know, we talk about a lot with folks that come to our office is we'll often ask them, hey, do you guys have a will? And they'll say something to the effect of, yeah, we do, but it's 20 years old,
10: yeah,
9: not really
10: updated.
9: Now, more importantly than the will is, have you updated your beneficiaries on your accounts, your 401ks, your IRAs? In many cases, that named beneficiary supersedes what's in the will. And so if you haven't gotten that up to date, let's say perhaps you have, unfortunately, like an ex-spouse listed as the beneficiary of a life insurance policy, or perhaps a 401k. Or there's been a big family kind of, I'll just call it a life-changing event, where your beneficiaries are no longer up to date. That can be problematic in the untimely passing of a spouse, where we thought we had family plans made at least mentally and around the dinner table at night, But what is on paper, at least in wills or at least in named beneficiaries on accounts, does not match up with our plans that we had at the family dinner table.
10: Right.
9: And that's where a lot of our conversations, getting your beneficiaries up to date, making sure that it aligns with your family plan, can really at least bring some peace of mind to a really tragic event.
10: Exactly. And a lot of times people will think, well, if my spouse passes or I pass, costs go down 50% and the income goes down 50%. Mm. No, that's not accurate. The costs probably only go down somewhere around at best a third.
9: Yeah.
10: More often, probably just a quarter, because that doesn't change the amount, for the most part, of electricity that you're using. The mortgage or the taxes are still the same. So the income, that drops as well. So you want to make sure that you're planned for that so that you can understand what the retirement picture will be should that happen. All right. Well, that is covering it, Garrett, for this week. So we do want to thank everybody out there for joining us. We hope the rest of your weekend is everything you want it to be. This is Bryce Payne along with Garrett Ray. The show is The Wealth Guardians, helping you retire the job and keep the paycheck. And I want to remind you, sound financial plans, they're not going to create themselves. 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
10: 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The Wealth Guardians and Alpha Star Capital Management, LLC, are separate and independent entities.
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21: Report on Iran. I'm Daria Albinger, Fox News. The war is top of mind as Secretary of State Marco Rubio meets with foreign ministers. Fox's Jillian Turner's in Malmo, Sweden.
22: This comes at an incredibly sensitive moment. The alliance, we all know, facing intense strain over the war in Iran. One thing, though, everybody here seemed to really agree on is the need to get the Strait of Hormuz back open again. As Rubio met with NATO, Pakistani leadership arrived in Tehran, Rubio crediting the Pakistanis with being the go-between in U.S.-Iran talks since they started. Another big topic on the agenda, President Trump's decision to forward deploy 5,000 U.S. troops to Poland, this after pulling that same number back from Germany just a short time ago.
21: Iran's foreign minister says there are still major differences between the two sides, which remain unresolved. President Trump touted his economic and foreign policies as he spoke to supporters in Rockland County, New York yesterday. Fox's Nate Foy was there.
23: After an introduction from New York Giants quarterback Jackson Dart, President Donald Trump sold his economic policies in Rockland County, New York. But the Iran war is still top of mind.
24: I said, sorry to do this to you, but we're going to have to journey down to the Middle East. They said, why? I said, because Iran is going to have a nuclear weapon if we don't stop them.
23: As Trump weighs resuming military action, he once again said the war will be over soon and promised better prices are coming. Trump and New York Congressman Mike Lawler praised the state and local tax deductions.
25: I want to thank President Trump for delivering on his promise to lift the cap on salt and deliver the largest tax cut in American history.
23: Lawler's running for re-election in an extremely competitive district.
21: Lawler, by the way, is just one of three Republicans who won in New York in 2024, while the rest of the state voted blue. America's listening to Fox News.

0: 94.5 WPTI, another Saturday, another Triad Real Estate Solutions show with Blake Ginther. How's the tan looking, Blake?
1: I'm getting there. Got to get a little burnt first.
0: Pull up the sleeve. Let me see the line.
1: Yeah, it's pretty noticeable. Yeah, pretty noticeable.
0: Yeah, your wife can't be thrilled about that.
1: No, the farmer's tan is still in full motion, but we just started. Summer just started.
0: Yeah, but what are you supposed to do? It's like either the farmer's tan or it's wear a wife beater. Like, that's the only choices you have.
1: I think she'd prefer farmer's tan at this point.
0: Yeah, I think so.
1: Yep.
0: Yeah. All right. So, we're talking all things real estate. In today's show, we have been discussing the fact that things have kind of been, well, the same for about what? 18 months or so.
1: Yeah, at least that. Yep.
0: Interest rates up a little, down a little. Inventory up a little, down a little. The value of your home goes up 2%, goes down 2%. The Guilford County taxes it by 100% more. Pretty much par for the course.
1: Well, Forsyth County did last year. Yeah.
0: All the normal stuff. But there's a lot of stuff going on in the world today. There are things happening overseas. There are elections to come. There are all kinds of things on the horizon. I want to talk about things that could potentially make this market change.
1: Yeah, yeah. What could move the needle?
0: What's the catalyst?
1: Right. Yeah, I mean, I think that's probably one of the more popular questions I get asked because we're now, I think, going to have our third year in a row of 4 million sales, right? So a lot less sales than normal. And so what's going to change? And people keep talking like, making grand statements around real estate, and we'll talk about that later. But we have been here now for probably 2 years.
0: Well, it feels like, and here's the thing, you know, people want to talk about interest rates, but let's be honest, folks, unless something really significant happens, interest rates are not going to change.

0: is we say supply and demand, right? Well, there is no doubt demand has softened.
1: So let me bring up this. It is interesting. Now that I do this show with you, I am hyper aware of everything I see. And clearly it's typically from a national perspective about real estate markets. And the thing I saw this week was a gentleman who said, quote, "We are increasingly becoming more of a buyer's market," using the argument that inventory now exceeds 4 months in over half of the United States. And in fact, the average nationwide is 4.4 months. I think he also said it was eight. For what this matters, it's 8 months for new construction.
0: Everybody is an expert in real estate.
1: Of course.
0: And so, and for the record, like anyone listening to this has thought about getting their license, like I just for the giggles, not that they actually want to do it, but just because why not? Like everybody has a real estate.
1: Why not have it in your back pocket?
0: Right, exactly. So when I tell you this quick little fact around inventory and what is a seller's market? Okay. The seller's market is essentially anything 3 months or less. So, and what is a buyer's market? Well, that one varies. Some say five or more, some say six or more. But a level market is the in-between, is essentially that 3.5 to 5.
1: So that's kind of where we're, well, I can't speak for here in this market, you'll tell me, but nationally, that's where we're at.
0: Nationally, we are in that 4 month inventory market. And it just depends because states like Florida, states like the Southwest and California, inventory has ticked up. It's funny, up north, ironically, like where you would not think, like where we're from, the Midwest, is actually still a seller's market. It's probably the most of a seller's market.
1: I don't know that I would necessarily not expect that. I would feel just having lived up north in a lot of those cities, if you've got a good interest rate and you've been in your home for a while, the desire to sell a home might even be less than in other parts of the country.
0: And, you know, what's interesting is where we're going with this inventory conversation. So bottom line is locally, we're at 3 months. So we're still technically right around a seller's market, but it has felt quite level for like the last 18 months. So what changes that? And frankly, it directly impacts why we're talking about the Midwest and up north being such a seller's market is inventory. And the number one way to increase inventory is build. So right now there are less people looking to move, right? They just are.
1: I don't see a lot of new construction of houses. Now, we've talked about it on this show before. I think the new construction of apartments is out of control. But as far as houses, I don't see a whole lot of subdivisions going up.
0: Well, and that is the challenge. That's why up north there are so low inventory, because most builders are racing to get into the Sun Belt. Most builders want to be in the Southeast, which is essentially the Carolinas and Georgia. Because of just frankly, the job growth is migrating this way.
1: Okay.
0: So, and for taxes, for a bunch of reasons. But the bottom line is, it's the best place to build. And so if we're one of the top places, we're a top three growth state, and we still only have 3 months inventory, that tells you that there's not enough building. So places like Raleigh maybe are borderline, I don't want to say overbuilding, but they're building a fair amount more in the triangle than the triad. So I do think that's something, a way we can change this is more building. And I do developments. We have several developments getting ready to come out. And I will tell you that the national guys like D.R. Horton and Eastwood and who that builds great products, they are in our area and they're continuing to be.
1: So let me throw this out there. I've seen research out there that says the average first-time home buyer now is kind of in that 40-year-old range, which is a little bit frightening, or at least approaching that number.
0: Yep.
1: But even more important than that, you know, the large percentage of home ownership in this country falls to the elderly or folks who are older, boomers. Do we see, you know, there has to be a tipping point someplace where we see an influx in inventory. Do you think we're anywhere close to that, or do you think we're still years away? I mean, that has to be coming at some point, doesn't it?
0: Yeah. I mean, boomers still owning 60%+. They're still own 60-ish, probably 63 at this point, percent of our inventory. So, yes. But how do they pass it down? How do they through their estate? Do they sell it before they pass? Honestly, there are tax benefits if they don't do that. So a lot of them aren't doing that. So how does that, how long? And then the estate situation can take years, frankly, to hit the market. So even when

0: boomers age out of the housing market, it will take years to hit our market.
1: And then I'm going to add, we have three things, topics that we want to touch on today about this. And I'm going to ask the same question near the end of each one, because I think it's important. And the answer could very well be nothing.
0: Okay.
1: Yep. There's obviously a midterm election coming up. And when elections come up, it doesn't matter what the party is. One party wants things to look good.
0: Yep.
1: One party wants things to look not so good.
0: True.
1: And with one party in control of a lot of different avenues right now in the government, are there things that the federal government could do heading into the election to prop up or to change this piece of the puzzle?
0: Like legitimately, I'm not a politics guy, so no. I typically don't believe in them. However,
1: and this is both parties, by the way. It doesn't matter who's in charge.
0: For sure. However, I don't like to put give too much. Either way, right?
1: Yeah.
0: Good or bad.
1: Agreed.
0: At the end of the day, I do think that they can help with lending for builders. Right now, builders are seeing their lines being pulled back.
1: Okay.
0: I think it's a fine line, right? You don't want to oversaturate new construction. So you don't want to go from saying these builders who at one point had $2 or $3 million lines and now have $1 million lines, you don't want to go, you know what? Hey guys, let's go. You got a $5 million line. Yeah, no, don't do that. But maybe incentivize the lending to be on par with where it should be. And if a builder had $2 million and they were keeping up, and that would allow them to say have 2 or 3 or 4 spec homes being built at a time, and they get cut back to $1 million, that is a big deal. Or they can't. Or they go from having a 4 different property line to having 2 different property line. If they do that across the country, that's a big deal. And that's essentially what happened about 18 months ago. So we are seeing a lot less building. I think they were concerned for a variety of reasons. I would just say that maybe if they took them from 4 to 2, maybe the compromise, right? Go to 3.
1: And I want to make clear, we're not predicting that any of these things are going to occur. I'm just throwing it out there because to me, it's the elephant in the room. It's the thing that's sitting there.
0: Yeah.
1: These are things that could occur or at least are at the disposal of said individuals.
0: Yeah, absolutely. And I think that it's a thing. It's coming this fall to a theater near you. So it's
1: sure.
0: What does it do?
1: The next one is, let's talk about affordability, because I've talked about on this show before that our daughter is getting ready to graduate and we're likely going to downsize here in a year and a half, something like that. And me being the eternal research individual, already start looking at stuff, and I'm looking at homes right now, Blake. And here's the positive side is, everybody, your home is worth more.
0: Uh-huh. Yep.
1: The negative side is, I'm looking at homes that are 1,000 square feet smaller than my own, 2 less bedrooms, and only about $50,000 more than what I bought my home for 5 years ago.
0: So that's the thing that we started doing with sellers, is we sit down and we go, okay, so what's your mortgage currently, right? With every seller I meet. And they go, it's, $1,300. I go, okay, so the buyer for your home, buying it at the price that in the range that we think it's going to be, it's most likely going to put down, honestly, we're averaging, I'd say 10%. Some do 20, some do 5. We'll just say 10. That payment for your home, that your $1,300 payment, when the buyer for your home is going to be $2,500. And they go, oh my gosh. And I go, yeah, it's basically double what you're paying.
1: I'm kind of veering off a little bit here, but you mentioned sitting down and looking at mortgage rates.
0: Yeah.
1: I read something somewhere that said that in other countries, many of those countries will allow you to roll mortgages over.
0: Yeah, the mortgage goes with you, not the home.
1: Could you imagine how significantly, like fundamentally, that would change this market if that was an option, that I could take my 2.7% loan and roll it into a new home?
0: 100%. That's why Canada's market's different from ours. Canada allows the mortgage to go with you, not the home. Now, keep in mind, like if you have a $200,000 note, that is what comes with you.
1: Yeah.
0: So,
1: right.
0: So if you sell a $500,000 house and you have a $200,000 note, you've got, you're now bringing after fees, you've got $250,000 cash and a $200,000 note. Yeah, you can then go buy a nicer house, but you have to bring the cash. You have to bring the difference.
1: Sure. Understood. But still, what a huge difference. I mean, just in my instance, if I was buying a $300,000 home and I could take my $240,000 note with me, that changes the math up on it a whole lot.
0: It does. And for certain people who have the ability to go to put down an extra 50 or 100 without and take their equity and that rate and go, I mean, that really would be a big deal for people, because the number one thing, right, is number two, what could change our market is the affordability element.
1: Right.
0: And like, frankly, interest rates aren't, sorry to be the bearer of bad news, they're just not going to move much. They're going to live around six for a long time, I think.
1: Yeah, I get the feeling that in the short term, they could actually maybe even go up just a hair, but I don't think it's going to be substantial in one direction or the other. I don't think you're going to see, I don't think you're going to see over seven. I don't think you're going to see significantly below six. I think it's just going to float in this six range for a while.
0: Yeah, and just like get ahead of your next question about this fall and like what you said we might do with the affordability,
1: sure.
0: Right? Well, that is something beyond opening it up for builders, giving them more lending ability. The lending side of things for buyers, first-time home buyer incentives, that's a state-to-state thing. North Carolina has a fair amount of good programs, and they have money, and they can do it. Now, here's the hard part. What they probably need to do, and what I am anticipating will happen soon from the theater near us this fall, is the qualifications are very specific, and they hamstring the buyers way too much. They tie them down on they can only make X amount. Like, I've got a first-time home buyer who I think is, he's like a 60-ish K salary. That's just too much. He got a raise to like 65, and he needed to make less than 60 to qualify for this program. That's silly.
1: Yeah.
0: And frankly, we talk about the affordability difference. 65 today, what it was essentially the equivalent of 50, like, or 48 pre-COVID.
1: Sure. Yeah. I mean, do you see any changes or have you seen any movement in any of these new kind of financial products that exist? It jumps to mind the 50-year mortgage. I know there's been a little bit more emphasis on VA loans. Any of these things, have you seen these things move the needle, and do you see any things new on the horizon that could?
0: I think the biggest needle mover right now is builders being their own bank and giving better interest rates, which is great, except if you live in a neighborhood that's going to take several years and you have to sell, you're now going to compete against that rate and you can't. So a builder is going to give you a 2 or 3 point debt in a lower than prime rate. So you can go get a 3.5, 4, 4.5% interest rate versus the 6.5 that is now. And that's lovely until you have to sell.
1: I will tell you, I did not look at the details of it because we're too far out and I won't name the bank. But I did get in the mail, it was maybe a week and a half ago, the credit card that I currently have. I was extended an offer by that bank that based on certain statistics, how much the loan is, whatever, that they'd be willing to knock off up to 1% off the interest rate if I used them as a reward for being a customer of theirs. Are we seeing more types of these things pop up?
0: Yeah. Yes. Because their lenders have had record bad years. So they're getting creative for sure. And I do think that there's going to be more and more programs, but with such asterisks.
1: All right. Well, we're talking about things that could change the current market. If people are looking to buy, sell, or just want to get some advice from you, how do they get a hold of you?
0: Oh, please call me, 336-283-8689, 283-8689, or Google us, theginthergroup.com.
1: And we have one more topic we want to talk about of things that could drastically change the housing market the way it is right now. And I think this could arguably be the most logical one. So we'll talk about that after the break. 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
3: KC, thank you very much. 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If they're not, well, yes, it might take them 2-3 months, lots of price reductions or several. 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
1: 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Welcome back.

0: up to number three. What is the third big overarching topic that you think could specifically change this market?
1: This one, I'm going to try my best to not let us go too deep down the political landscape. But the reality is it does play a factor, and that is it's essentially consumer confidence.
0: Yeah.
1: I mean, ultimately, economic stability is a big – I mean, yes, obviously, GDP, we'll be looking at all the data there. And eventually, a war can actually improve the GDP, right, at eventually. But there's some lag time there. And then, but that also, unfortunately, can negatively impact consumer confidence. So that is the number one way. Job growth, wages increasing, ultimately the literal economic stability and or the perception of it. And that media is a big factor.
0: Well, and, you know, look, I mean, people in general, and there's a few people out there that aren't built this way. But generally, people are built to find excuses to not take action. And I can be the same way at times. And this very uncertain political environment, the whatever the war, conflict, altercation, whatever is happening overseas, that all plays into reason going, yeah, I'm not going to buy or sell right now. We don't know what's going to happen in 4 months. So it certainly leaves open the opportunity to freeze.
1: Yeah, I mean, look, the way our political landscape of is today, half of the country is thinking, you know, the sky is falling, and the other half of the country is overall, you know, not, you know, the opposite, right? Thinking things are going good. Although at the moment, I'm not hearing a lot of half of that side, and I'm hearing a lot of the other side. And at the end of the day, positive media and specifically optimism towards real estate is going to help the consumers. I mean, locally, the reality is, that's why I try not to beat the drum and sound like, yay, I'm having my best year, we're having our best year ever. But at the end of the day, I do want people to hear that, like, that's also still a thing.
0: Well, I think it's like anything else. I think it's tough. This is a tough topic to get into because all these other things, inventory changes, affordability shifts, we can look at history and go over the last 30 years when X, Y, and Z occurred, A, B, and C typically followed.
1: Right.
0: And 9 times out of 10, history predicts our future. The problem is when we come to the current media situation, we've never had this level of media, podcasts, YouTube, different pundits, you know, algorithms filtering what you already believe. You know, we've never had this going on. So how you predict it's going to impact going forward, I don't know how you do it.
1: Yeah, I don't either. And I mean, I think, you know, not to go too far down the tangent of the workforce and what I'm seeing with that, honestly, and how social media has impacted the kids in their 20s. And I sound like such an old man when I say that. But the reality is it is real. And it impacts, like, it's not just media. We think media and we think a lot of people, you know, if you're 40 or over, you think of all the channels, right? The big channels, really the 4 or 5 of them, right? Well, it's not, that's not it anymore.
0: Yeah. Now it's podcasts, you whatever it is, you know, Iced Coffee Hour or Diary of a CEO or whatever.
1: There's so many.
0: You pick the podcast.
1: Right. But YouTube for sure is playing a factor. You know, obviously, whether we like it or not, you know, it's not Twitter anymore, whatever, X, and the one that got banned and is no longer banned, TikTok.
0: I'm going to open up Pandora's box. We only have 2 minutes. It's the new scary word. The old scary word was cliff. The new scary word is AI. Does AI play into any of this?
1: Oh, man, such a polarizing thing AI is right now.
0: It's either going to save the world or kill the world. There's no in between.
1: I know. It's so crazy. You know, I do think that AI is going to streamline a lot of things. And so I do think financially AI is going to help us. Could it eventually hurt us? Probably.
0: But it has the potential to move this market is what I'm saying.
1: I do. I do think that it is going to help. I mean, I think that this whole, like, it's going to take jobs. Yeah, it might eventually. But for the next couple of years, it's just going to help. And I mean, this whole it being free thing ain't going to last forever.
0: Right.
1: So, like, but it is for now, and it probably will be for, I don't know, at least another year or so. So you know, it's going to help before it hurts.
0: But it could impact your market is what I'm saying. I mean, you know, there are things that could potentially impact your market if they go one way or the other.
1: Yeah. Well, I mean, if it helps businesses make more money, it helps our market.
0: Right.
1: If it takes jobs away, it won't.
0: Yeah, that's never a good thing. We do not encourage people losing their jobs.
1: No. And nor do we think that it's going to be a thing for the foreseeable future.
0: So I think we're in a position where buying and selling is probably really good for some of you and probably not a great idea for others. If they want to have that discussion with you, can they and how do they get a hold of
1: you? Please do. And know that I talk myself out of a deal a day. I promise. So I won't. It might not be that you should sell. It might not be that you should buy. But call us at 336-283-8689, 283-8689, or Google us, theginthergroup.com.
0: 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It is the Triad Real Estate Solution Show. 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
4: News Talk 94.5 WPTI. You're listening to the Wealth Guardians Show with Doug, Bryce, and Garrett, helping you retire the job and keep the paycheck. In the studio this morning, you have Bryce Payne and Garrett Ray. And the topic of our radio show today is retirement assassins, the silent or sometimes not so silent killers of your financial future. Jeez.
5: way to start it off nice and warm for the weekend.
4: Easy breezy topics today, Bryce. So.
5: Good morning, Garrett. How are you doing?
4: Doing good, Bryce. Doing good.
5: Yeah, I've had about enough of the rain. Hopefully we can see some sunny skies.
4: Yeah, are we in Seattle? What's going on?
5: Yeah, this is weird. Yeah. Very strange. But anyway, we needed it. We always do when we say that. But
4: true.
5: Right. Well, yeah, we're going to talk about retirement assassins here and the silent killers of your financial future. Just some curveballs that could be thrown at you while you are planning or in retirement. And just make sure that we're aware of all these things that could throw us a curveball and that we're prepared for them. So if you are retired or approaching retirement and you want to make sure you're not overlooking any of these topics, stay tuned for the rest of the show here. We'll be covering that in the first and second segments. And let's go ahead, Garrett, and start off with our Wealth Guardian Service salute. Every weekend morning, we want to take just a moment and acknowledge and throw our respects out there for everyone who has currently or has in the past put on the uniform, whether it be a first responder or a military uniform, just to say thanks for your sacrifice and particularly for the sacrifice that your family makes as well. It's a team effort, and some of you guys carry a little bit more of the weight for the team overall than others. So thank you out there if you are one of those team players and puts on the uniform. Garrett, thank you for your service and your dad as well. And anyway, we just want to always say that at the very beginning of every show. And of course, the other thing that we do is we want you to have a better idea of who your financial planners at the Wealth Guardians are. So we just take a second. We ask ourselves a quick little question so you can kind of get the idea that we are just normal people here at the Wealth Guardians like you might be around your neighborhood. And Garrett, here's the question for us. What was your first car?
4: Yeah, so I certainly remember that one. It was a 1996 Jeep Cherokee Sport.
5: Nice.
4: It was a manual transmission. That was something that both my grandfather and father made sure I developed that skill. Yep. And that was a painful learning curve for about 3 months.
5: Getting that clutch, that was always tough.
4: Yeah, but I love that car. That was I kept that thing all the way through the Navy for the most part. I didn't replace that car until after I got back from my first deployment. So
5: and you're still a Jeep owner today.
4: I am.
5: Yep. Very good. I've owned a couple of Jeeps myself, but it wasn't my first car. The first car that I drove was my dad's secondhand car, a 1977 Ford F-100.
4: Okay.
5: No power steering, and also manual on the wheel.
4: The column shifter. Yeah, there you go.
5: But my first car that was mine was a 69 Impala, and that must have been in about 85 that I got that.
4: Okay.
5: 16 years, 17 years old. I did find out how many, when I was in college, I found out how many fraternity pledges will fit in the trunk of that car.
4: Ooh.
5: It's a six. Ooh. It was a massive, massive trunk.
4: There you go.
5: The fun times. All right. Well, let's go ahead and get everyone else out there. We'll ask you, what was your first car that you had? And what's some good memories around that as well?
4: Yeah.
5: All right. Well, let's go ahead and get started here. Garrett, retirement assassins. These are things that, you know, you want to make sure that you're considering and are prepared for that might take your retirement plans on a little left turn when you were trying to go right. And the first one that we've got, probably the most obvious of them, stock market crashes. Okay.
4: Yeah, for sure. I mean, you know, there's a reason why there are pretty much any financial advisor worth his or her salt is going to be advising some amount of understanding of your portfolio's risk as you enter retirement. Now, everyone has varying degrees of how much risk they're willing to take or how much they have to take. As Bryce likes to put it. That being said, though, the way that we kind of explain it to people is, particularly in a retirement situation, most people are either soon to be or very likely already are taking distributions off of those accounts. And so just simple mathematics. If we suffer a severe market downturn, now let's put some guardrails around what is severe. Maybe to you that's a 10% downturn.
5: Right.
4: Okay. What percent rate of return do we need to earn just to get back to even after a 10% downturn?
5: Oh, nice. Yep.
4: 11% rate of return. That's reasonable and doable,
5: right,
4: potentially even when you're taking distributions. Now let's enter to a more severe kind of cyclical bear market situation like we had in 2008, 2009. The S&P 500, if you had full market exposure, was down 53% from peak to trough during that market move.
5: Right.
4: What rate of return do we need to earn to get back just to even? You have to get over 100% rate of return. And if you're in a retirement situation and you're taking distributions from that account, is that a realistic goal?
5: No.
4: Most, if you could promise over 100% rate of returns, my goodness, you'd be killing Warren Buffett. Yeah.
5: Stay clear of somebody who's promising you that.
4: Yeah.
5: And somebody out there might be going, well, wait a minute, Garrett, that math doesn't make sense. If I had a 50% loss, how on earth do I need 100% gain? Well, let's think about it. Mm-hmm. You have $1,000. 50% loss takes you down to
4: 500.
5: Yeah. If you want to get back to 1,000, what percentage does that 500 have to grow? 100%.
4: You got
5: to
4: double it.
5: There you go. Pretty easy math right there.
4: You got to double your money.
5: Yep. And you know what? We could talk further about the sequence of returns. Somebody says, well, you know, I just need to have a 6% average annual return throughout my retirement and I'll be fine. Well, not if there are double digit losses. It could still average 6%. Yes. But if there are double digit losses out there, particularly in the beginning, that means for the rest of your days in retirement, you're having to take out a larger percentage of your portfolio to accommodate that. And if that happens later on in your retirement, not as big a deal. But if it happens early on, that's what we call the sequence of return risk. And we could do a whole show on that
4: alone.
5: Most people aren't aware what sequence of return risk is.
4: Yeah, and I think, Bryce, just to kind of put a bow on this one, is that, you know, the reason that we're bringing up a stock market crash is really just a call to action for the listeners out there. Just understand what risk your portfolio is carrying.
5: Yes.
4: And then understand, okay, what stage of life am I in? Am I still working for 10 or 15 more years? Okay, you can probably go through a market downturn even with full market exposure.
5: Right.
4: But if you're 2-3 years, maybe a year or less away from retirement, maybe time to rethink, or at least ask the question, what is my risk exposure and am I potentially at risk if the market does something I don't like?
5: Yep. Yeah. It changes. The math changes, folks, when you are not receiving the paycheck. So if you're, as Garrett said, you might be fine with a certain amount of risk when you're 40 years old and maybe that risk was appropriate. But when you are, you know, 5 years or so away from retirement, that same risk could put you in some real detrimental positions if the sequence of returns on the market doesn't work in your favor. If you are just tuning in, you're listening to the Wealth Guardian Show with Doug Ray. And in the studio this morning is Garrett Ray and Bryce Payne. And we're just talking about retirement assassins, things that could derail or throw a curveball at your retirement plans. Just talked about stock market crashes. Let's go to the next one, inflation, Garrett. This is one that people often, when they come to us and they've created their own retirement plan, they've tried to do their own math and make sure that they're going to be okay. That's probably the number one thing that people don't look at is inflation and properly plan for that.
6: Right.
5: What's the 100-year average of inflation?
6: It's about like 3.2% or so, 100 years, past 100 years.
5: Yeah. Now,
6: obviously, it ebbs and flows quite a bit from that. But that's kind of, if you just were to do the average, that's where it's about 3.2.
5: Yeah.
6: And just, you know, we were just talking about rates of returns on investments in the market. And when we factor in inflation, let's just take a relatively average year. You know, you're looking at your investments at your, you know, December 31st end of year statement. And you're like, you know, I made an 8% rate of return. Nothing that I'm jumping for joy about. But not bad, right? 8%. What was inflation last year? Was inflation 3.5%? Okay, so now you're looking at that 8.5. What's your real rate of return now?
5: Yep.
6: So 4.5? Are we still feeling warm and fuzzy?
5: Yeah.
6: So just understanding how inflation and more importantly, it impacts your real rate of return. The goal needs to always be that your real rate of return needs to outpace inflation. And so if you're in a conversation with us here at the Wealth Guardians, we're always going to try to talk to you about not just gross rate of return on your accounts, but understanding the impact that our lifestyle, our expenses, when coupled with inflation, what do we need that real rate of return to look like in order to outpace inflation? That's always the goal. There are going to be years that are outliers where we're going to have very high inflation. There's also outliers on the low side, too. There have been years with some zero inflation years or even negative inflation, actually, deflation. We've had that a few times. But understanding what your portfolio is set up to do in inflationary markets or potentially deflationary markets and how that impacts your real rate of return is something that most retirees don't put enough attention on and don't factor in, that we take a special moment, at least in our planning process, to make sure that people are at least aware of and it's factored into their long-term plan.
5: Absolutely. We always try to err on the conservative side when we can. So if there is a, if somebody says, you know, I really don't feel comfortable using that 100-year average price, let's go up a little bit. Sure, we can accommodate that. Now, we don't want to be ridiculous and say 6% or something like that. But, you know, maybe we go up to 3.9 or something like that.
6: Sure.
5: And, you know, somebody might say out there, well, no need for me to really worry about inflation because I've got, Social Security has a COLA, cost of living adjustment, attached to it.
6: Okay.
5: Yes, and they work off the CPIW, but that does not factor in, I believe, pharmaceuticals and real estate costs.
6: Right.
5: And
6: it,
5: so
6: it leaves out quite a bit.
5: Yeah, and so it's never, Social Security is never going to grow to the same degree that inflation does.
6: Yeah, real inflation.
5: And if you've got a private pension, that has, in all likelihood, has no COLA attached to it, period. So
6: very rarely.
5: That will eat in over the years to your retirement. All right, well, we've got to take a break here. I do want to mention that if you are interested in sitting down with the Wealth Guardians and just kind of going over your retirement plans and see if there's any ideas that we might have to readjust your tax mitigation strategies or your portfolio allocation strategies, we'd love to sit down with you. If you've got $400,000 or more planned to put aside for retirement, again, no cost, no obligation. You just got to give us a call, 336-391-3409. You can also reach out to us at our website, thewealthguardians.com. And we'll help you see what ideas we might have for your retirement plans. All right, well, we got to get to a break now. And, of course, we've got the trivia question. So everybody out there, hold on to your hat. Garrett, one a little bit up your neck of the woods since you used to work for Tesla and Elon.
6: Okay.
5: Here we go. What auto manufacturer introduced a luxury model known as the Imperial in 1926? Was it Chrysler, Lincoln, Studebaker, or Cadillac? What auto manufacturer introduced the luxury model known as the Imperial in 1926? We'll stick around for the answer to that trivia question and see if we stumped Garrett on the other side of this quick break. This is Bryce Payne. With me is Garrett Ray. The show is The Wealth Guardians, hoping you retire the job and keep the paycheck. And this is News Talk 94.5. WPTI.
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5: News Talk 94.5 WPTI. Welcome back to the Wealth Guardian Show, where we continue to help you retire the job and keep the paycheck. I'm Bryce Payne in the Wealth Guardian studio, along with Garrett Ray. In this segment, we're going to continue our discussion on retirement assassins, things that might throw a little bit of a curveball to you in your retirement that you want to make sure you're planned for. So we asked Garrett a trivia question, as we always want to do before we head to the break. And but before we get to the answer to that, I've got a couple questions for you. It's the same questions I ask every week. Are you planning to retire? 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The answer to that is probably less than unless you've already retired. And then the second question I got is, have you met with a retirement income certified professional who's also a fiduciary? 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Garrett, what auto manufacturer? You used to work for Tesla, and you were engineer on the, what was it, the drivetrain?
6: The powertrain.
5: The powertrain.
6: Yep, for Model 3, Model Y. Yep.
5: All right. So what auto manufacturer introduced a luxury model known as the Imperial in 1926? It was either Chrysler, Lincoln, Studebaker, or Cadillac. And I had to take a guess at this. I didn't know this, but I happened to guess right.
6: Okay. Yeah, I would say that my knowledge of cars 59 years before my birth is a little rough. But I'm gonna say the Lincoln Imperial.
5: The Lincoln Imperial. Yep. Oh, well, you know what?
6: There it is.
5: There it is. Oh, there the dreaded buzzer. It's actually Chrysler.
6: Okay.
5: And I didn't know that. I don't know that. I've been driving since before you were born, and I don't know what. I didn't know that there was an Imperial out there, so I took a stab at Chrysler, and it's Chrysler.
6: Okay. Actually,
5: they made it till from 1926 all the way up to 1993.
6: No way. Okay.
5: So I don't know how I didn't know that.
6: All right,
5: but there you go. All right. If you got Chrysler out there, or maybe you even have driven or drive an Imperial. All right. Well, there you go. You knew the answer to that question. All right, let's continue now with retirement assassins. In the first segment, we only managed to tackle two of the topics, stock market crashes and inflation. The next one we want to talk about is nursing home or assisted living expenses. This, Garrett, is probably, let's say that we do some planning and you're off by, you know, 0.5% on what inflation is, or you're off 0.5% on what the COLA is going to be on Social Security, or what your average annual return is. Yeah, those things are going to sideline your retirement to some degree or another.
6: Mm-hmm.
5: But they probably aren't going to blow it completely out of the water.
6: Right.
5: This next one could.
6: Yep.
5: nursing home or assisted living expenses. My mother-in-law has been living in a nursing home, and it was costing $9,000 a month. This is up in New Jersey, so the costs are a little bit different down here than up there. But she had to go into a more advanced care unit now, and that cost jumped from $9,000 to $13,000
6: a month
5: overnight. $4,000 more a month.
6: Wow!
5: And you know, had to jump right into our software program and see what kind of curveball. And it definitely does. It shortens $4,000 more a month out of your coffers for healthcare or whatever it might be. But that's usually the one that it would be if it's that big of a leap. And you know, that cuts significantly a number of years off that the money was expected to last.
6: Well, absolutely.
5: And so there's some things you can do for this. There's long-term care. And some of you might out there think, well, you know, long-term care, yeah, if I never need it, then that money's gone. You know, it's like car insurance, use it or lose it type of insurance. Well, that is true when you're talking about traditional long-term care. But there is also what's called asset-based long-term care that works quite differently. And you put the money into it, the premium into it, but it is still an asset that you own. And if you passed away peacefully overnight and never needed your long-term care insurance, good news. That money, you've listed a beneficiary for it, and it was never lost. It was never thrown out there in the wind just because you didn't get sick for a long period of time.
6: Right.
5: So if you are interested in that, and this, you know, that money that would go in, that is in your accounts, that is going to go to long-term care, wasn't that originally designed to be both you and your spouse's money?
6: Right.
5: But it's going to end up going all to the one that is sitting in a nursing home, and then what's left for the spouse who's still in the house.
6: Right.
5: So, you know, that money's meant for both of you. There's a way to protect that, and it's called asset-based long-term care. Gary, anything to add to that topic?
6: No, I mean, it's, you know, the one thing that you tell our clients all the time is that if there is one thing that can throw a huge monkey wrench into your retirement plans, it's an unexpected healthcare expenses or the need to go into a skilled nursing center. As you mentioned, I know that's New Jersey data, but folks, the rates here in Virginia and North Carolina aren't much better. It's very expensive.
5: It's very expensive.
6: And it's always unexpected and at the worst time.
5: Yep, exactly. All right. Well, if you're just tuning in, you're listening to The Wealth Guardian Show, and we're continuing our conversation on retirement assassins. Want to get through as many here as we possibly can in the short time that we've got left. Let's go ahead and go to the next one, Garrett. Tax rate increases.
6: Yeah, this one is definitely something that it certainly can be sneaky. We as humans, we kind of fall into predictable patterns. And right now, we haven't had too many changes to the tax brackets in, what is that, like 2016, I believe, was the last time we had a major change.
5: Right.
6: So almost a decade. And we understand at least right now what taxes are, at least income tax brackets. And we kind of mentally start preparing for that. But there's nothing to say that Congress can't change the laws on where taxes go from here. Most people, if you were to kind of question them, would probably believe it's more likely to go up than it is to go down.
5: Yeah,
6: if Congress,
5: we always do that poll. Raise your hand if you think taxes are going to go up, and every hand goes up.
6: Yeah, so if Congress is to make a change, it's more likely to go up. And the thing that we see quite often is, let's say someone has $100,000 inside of a 401k, and it's a traditional 401k. They mentally believe that all $100,000 is theirs. Have you ever paid taxes on that traditional 401k? No, you have not. There is a piece of that traditional 401k that is still Uncle Sam's, and it is waiting in the shadows in the form of, what income tax bracket do you fall into when you choose to take money out of it? If you happen to be in the 24% tax bracket when you start taking money out of it, you now have $76,000.
5: That's right.
6: Yeah. Not $100,000.
5: That's right. Yeah.
6: And a lot of people don't think of it that way, and they start kind of planning their retirement, at least mentally in their head, and like, oh, you know, I've got dreams of travel, or maybe I'm relocating in retirement, I'm going to move. And then they realize, oh gosh, my effective purchasing power in retirement is less than I thought, because I see this statement and on paper I've got X amount of money, but in reality, you got to back out Uncle Sam's portion to understand what's really yours. And a lot of people, when we start going through the numbers with folks, you can kind of see their posture in their chair change a little bit when we start kind of explaining this and kind of what the tax implications in retirement means. And you really do need a lot of the explanation in the software to get a deep understanding of what your tax picture looks like, not just today, but what about 5 years in the future,
5: right,
6: with planned amount of rate of return and planned amount of distributions to make ends meet for the home. Then people start to kind of put two and two together and say, oh, geez, okay, this is a realistic expenditure for us in retirement per month. where we may have thought it was a little bit higher than that.
5: And there is some planning that you can do to mitigate your taxes. And that's one of the things that we do here at the Wealth Guardians. A lot of people will, we're holistic financial planners here at the Wealth Guardians. And a lot of people will conflate that with an investment advisor. Well, investment advising, portfolio allocation is one of the hats that we wear as financial planners. But if you are in an investment advisor, and that's the scope of your expertise, you're probably not talking to somebody in too much detail about tax mitigation strategies or distribution strategies, social security filing strategies, pension filing strategies, all of that. And that's what we do here. And it's not just about how much you are paying Uncle Sam, but there's some strategies that you can employ that could, over the long term, have you paying Uncle Sam half as much is what you otherwise would have. And there are some things, everybody doesn't fall into this bucket, but there's, for a majority of people, there are some things that you can do with your account structuring, not necessarily the investments inside the account. So we're not talking about whether you own this stock or that stock, but account structuring that could possibly, and this has happened many, many times with our clients, save you enormous amounts in taxes over the long run. It's not going to save you this year or next year, but in the long term, it could have you paying a lot less to Uncle Sam. So if that's something that you'd like to sit down with a holistic financial planner and discuss, then by all means, please give us a call. We work with anybody who's saved $400,000 or more for retirement, and we would love to sit down with you and just see what ideas we have, what our skills and knowledge base could bring to the table to help your retirement picture look all the more improved. 336-391-3409. No cost or obligation for that. Garrett, we got time for one more here. Mm-hmm. Let's go to the premature death of a spouse.
6: Yeah, now this is the heavy one. You know, obviously any time that we're dealing with the passing of a spouse, it's obviously, you know, just devastating for the family. One thing that, you know, we talk about a lot with folks that come to our office is we'll often ask them, hey, do you guys have a will? And they'll say something to the effect of, yeah, we do, but it's 20 years old, yeah, not really up there. Now, more importantly than the will is, have you updated your beneficiaries on your accounts, your 401ks, your IRAs? In many cases, that named beneficiary supersedes what's in the will. And so if you haven't gotten that up to date, let's say perhaps you have, unfortunately, like an ex-spouse listed as the beneficiary of a life insurance policy, or perhaps a 401k. Or there's been a big family kind of, I'll just call it a life-changing event, where your beneficiaries are no longer up to date. That can be problematic in the untimely passing of a spouse, where we thought we had family plans made at least mentally and around the dinner table at night. But what is on paper, at least in wills or at least in named beneficiaries on accounts, does not match up with our plans that we had at the family dinner table.
5: Right.
6: And that's where a lot of our conversations, getting your beneficiaries up to date, making sure that it aligns with your family plan, can really at least bring some peace of mind to a really tragic event.
5: Exactly. And a lot of times people will think, well, if my spouse passes or I pass, costs go down 50% and the income goes down 50%. No, that's not accurate. The costs probably only go down somewhere around, at best, a third. More often, probably just a quarter, because that doesn't change the amount, for the most part, of electricity that you're using. The mortgage or the taxes are still the same. So the income, that drops as well. So you want to make sure that you're planned for that so that you can understand what the retirement picture will be should that happen. All right. Well, that is covering it, Garrett, for this week. So we do want to thank everybody out there for joining us. We hope the rest of your weekend is everything you want it to be. This is Bryce Payne along with Garrett Ray. The show is The Wealth Guardians, helping you retire the job and keep the paycheck. And I want to remind you, sound financial plans, they're not going to create themselves. 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
32: Situation. I'm Paul Stevens, Fox News. President Trump canceling weekend plans, including attending his son's wedding to meet with top advisors about the situation in Iran. In D.C., Fox's Madeline Rivera.
33: The president said this: while I very much wanted to be with my son, Don Jr., and the newest member of the Trump family, his soon-to-be wife, Bettina, circumstances pertaining to government and my love for the United States of America do not allow me to do so. I feel it is important for me to remain in Washington, D.C., at the White House during this important period of time. Axios reports the president met with his national security team on Friday to talk about the war in Iran as he seriously considers new strikes. This comes after weeks of stalemate on a deal despite Pakistani mediators scrambling last minute to bridge any gaps. Secretary of State Marco Rubio says Iran wants to create a tolling system for the Strait of Hormuz, a scenario that he says is unacceptable.
32: Meantime, another major sticking point, Iran's enriched uranium, which the president claims they should not be able to keep. Director of National Intelligence Tulsi Gabbard stepping down amid her husband's cancer diagnosis.
34: The Director of National Intelligence Tulsi Gabbard, who oversees 18 agencies that keep the most important secrets in government, will leave her post on June 30th to help her husband as he fights an aggressive and rare form of bone cancer. She made the announcement after informing the president, according to reporting from Fox Digital. Gabbard posted a copy of the letter that she wrote to President Trump. Speaking of her husband, she said he faces major challenges in the coming weeks and months. At this time, I must step away from public service to be by his side and fully support him through this battle. Trump responded.
35: 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All opinions expressed by Brian Geiser are solely his own opinions and do not reflect the opinions of Advisory Alpha. 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While tax and legal services may be discussed in the general course of financial and investment planning, Advisory Alpha does not provide tax or legal services. Please consult with your tax or legal professional prior to making decisions related to these issues. This material is not endorsed or approved by the Social Security Office or any other government agency. An annuity is a long-term financial product designed largely for asset accumulation and retirement needs. All guarantees are backed by the claims-paying ability of the issuing insurance company. All opinions expressed by externally cited sources are solely their own opinions and do not reflect the opinions of Advisory Alpha. This is for informational purposes only and should not be relied upon for investment decisions. The case studies presented reflects the specific circumstances of one client and should not be considered a guarantee that another client or potential client may experience the same or certain level of results. This is for informational purposes only and should not be construed as investment recommendations or solicitation. Names have been changed to protect the anonymity of clients and are not testimonials in nature. This is Wealth Through Wisdom with Brian Geiser.
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1: I'm Heather Branch, here with Brian every week on the radio, asking for his insight on ways you can better prepare for your financial future. You have worked for decades. You have saved. You have built this nest egg. First off, let us just take a moment to acknowledge that the hard work that so many people put in to sacrifice and save, they have arrived. They have saved their $500,000, their million, sometimes $2, $3, $4, $5 million. I feel that we don't lean into how big of a deal that is enough, Brian. We need to start saying congratulations to the person listening to us on WPTI this morning. How amazing it is to have achieved that goal.
2: You know how you've been working on something, say like a marathon. I'm going to run a marathon.
1: Yeah.
2: And you run that marathon. You finally made it. You did it. There's that great feeling you did it. But then there's that come down. Oh my gosh, all that work. All that exciting day, getting a little better each day. Now I've hit it. Now you've saved all your life, okay. 30 years, yeah. 35 years at that job, right? And then boom, you hit it. Good, I'm ready to retire. You set that date.
1: Again, these things are we want to talk about, because something else that we don't maybe talk about enough is the psychology of our money, the mindset that we have. And that for so many of us, we have to adjust, we have to pivot as we get into retirement. So that's actually what we're going to discuss this

0: FISERfinancial.com. All right. So speaking of psychology, don't want to bring up any PTSD moments. I think that's, do you have brothers?
1: I have a brother. Okay. Yes. I used to have two brothers.
0: So, and now you've got daughters. I grew up in a household where it was just me and my sister. So I don't really know so much the emotion, the feeling that is being put in a headlock and noogied real hard. I'm guessing you had that moment with your brother at some point in life.
1: More than once. We used to play tackle football in the 3 foot wide hallway.
0: Absolutely.
1: You know, I was the little guy, so if I was going to, I had to get in there and do something, or I'd sit off on my own off to the side. So there were three of us growing up, and
0: wow,
1: it was a, I had a lot of that, say uncle.
0: Yeah, you know the feeling.
1: I get the mean look if I say something to mom, whatever. You know,
0: and the
1: I'd
0: feeling.
1: And I'd look at them, and then I'd hold that over their head. That's all I had.
0: That's right.
1: I couldn't muscle them.
0: Well,
1: I would lose that.
0: That's where you, and see, that now you're, but look at you, now you're a financial advisor because you learned how to outsmart them. So you used your, you know, your wit and your sharp skills. We've all, of course, been kids. And if you were raised in a house with siblings or you had friends, again, just roughhousing and playing around, that being headlocked and being noogied until you scream uncle. Many of us know the feeling. The thing about our retirement is, I guess so much of psychology goes back to our youth and our childhood. And when you are getting closer to your retirement goal line, you might have the same kind of emotional feelings. You work, you've got your savings, your salary, your health benefits. They all have a tight grip on you. So you might feel a little bit like wondering, when do you say uncle? When do you have that moment to let go of all of these benefits? Some call it the golden handcuffs, right? Of a job, of a position. And you actually take that leap into retirement. Brian, how do you help folks figure out how to do this all emotionally? Because it's so much more than money, retirement.
1: I'd say the biggest thing I see in people when they change, I want to retire, they're all excited.
0: Yeah.
1: You set a date, it's a whole new game. When they're going, now the clock starts ticking.
0: Yeah. So they say, we want to retire. And you say, okay, great. You run the numbers. Okay. So the retirement date is October 1st. And then the look changes.
1: Oh, complete changes. Mm. Like, oh my gosh. I'm walking away from my $150,000 a year salary. I know I have savings. Will it last?
0: Yeah.
1: What's number one fear? Running out of money.
0: Yeah.
1: All of these things start going off in your brain.
0: Yeah.
1: Especially when you lay down at night. You know, and you're just staring at the ceiling going, okay, I'm going to quit now. I hope in a year I don't have to go back to work. And I know you're feeling this if you're listening to us right now. And that's really what it is. So as much as we have a financial job here, we have this job also of, hey, look, we got to deal with the psychology aspect of this, mainly because, and how do you solve that psychological aspect?
0: Okay.
1: You got to show them in real numbers.
0: Okay.
1: And numbers they can believe.
0: Yeah.
1: That's why I look for the lowest number of what that return would be.
0: Okay.
1: To figure out if at this rate of return, 4 or 5%, whatever it may be, you would be just fine unless let me show you. And so what we've put into a nice color spreadsheet anybody could read. Here's your checking and savings, your 401ks, your IRAs, your Roth, your whatever accounts that you've saved. Here are your pensions, your Social Security. And then I run that for them with a 4 or 5% return. Would you be okay? I'm looking for the least you have to make.
0: Okay.
1: Everything else above that is gravy. And when I show them that number, and then I said, now do you want to see how that looks taxed relative to your expenses? And when I show them, hey, you have $12,000 a month coming in and your expenses are $8,000 a month. Mm-hmm. How much do you have left over? And the easy math is I have $4,000 left over. Great. That's $48,000 a year. That's $48,000 surplus income in retirement. However that plays out, it tells the true story. And sometimes they get bad news. I'll say, I'd work another year and get that house paid off because that's $1,200 you'll save in payment. That's $14,400 that goes into your account instead of sending it to Wells Fargo or wherever the mortgage is, right? Mm-hmm, mm-hmm. This is the one hurdle that people have to get over. This is the one hurdle we specialize in and what I enjoy helping people get over this hurdle because this is their biggest scare.
0: Yeah.
1: Forget, is my money going to make enough and all of these variables. 336-586

0: 586-1-336-586-5861. Here at Geyser Financial, that first appointment, I get you over that hurdle. That's my number one goal on that first appointment. Let's look at your big picture. Let's look at your why behind your retirement. Why is that important to you? When that why is bigger than the how, when that why is bigger than that stress caused by, oh my gosh, I'm really quitting on the 1st of October. Mm-hmm. That's when you won the game. That's when you won the first game of the season, if you will.
1: Okay.
0: And then we walk you through, and there's certain, every quarter, we take a look at where you're situated. Hey, are we beating what we need to beat? Do you have extra money left over? All of these kind of variables come into play when folks become a client here. And it's my favorite part of it. That psychology, that psychological, oh my gosh, am I going to run out of money? Mm-hmm. It's really subsided. Mm-hmm. I have more money from 3 years ago when I retired in my accounts than I did then. Even if I weren't to keep any of the extra and spend it all, I'd still be better off. But I have surplus income in retirement. When you have surplus income in retirement, you know, hey, I have extra. Something comes up, I can take care of it. And it's just all how you position yourself.
1: Yeah, yeah.
0: So folks, 336-586-5861. Give us a call. Happy to sit down with you and get you over that hurdle.
1: Okay.
0: And because on a regular basis, that's the hurdle. Whether people say it directly or not, Heather, that's the hurdle they want to get over.
1: Sure. Want to understand how we will be okay in this next phase of life. And that's what you are helping folks figure out every single day in the office, right?
0: Yeah. We're just figuring out what, add up your income. I'll give you an example. I had a couple. He was 72. She's 67 now. But if, when we go back to what their story was, mm-hmm. from their pensions and social securities, they were breaking even. And so their 401ks, their financial aspect from that standpoint, that was going to be their surplus.
1: Okay.
0: So we have a conservative bucket, a moderate bucket, and then a growth bucket. The growth bucket started out with the least amount in it. The moderate bucket probably had the most. And then we had that 3 to 5 year bucket. If all breaks loose, mm-hmm. we'll be fine because we can depend on this bucket here. And then when we put together their plan, now we're exceeding it because we started out with a nice run. And the bottom line is they've realized, because their house got paid off in this first couple of years too.
1: Okay. Yeah.
0: And that was a nice $2,000 a month increase in their income. Yeah. And that means they still are paying their taxes, insurance, and saving $2,000 a month. But 24 extra grand a year, they're like, you know, we can go to the places we like to go. We get to go out to Idaho, visit my mother. She's 96 and still doing all, lives on her own, does her own thing. I'm going, that is incredible. He's 72. And it's just like, that's why I do this job. And that's why I plan never to retire myself. Mm-hmm. I'm helping people retire, but I don't want to retire. I might cut back. You know, we're adding to our folks here to take some of the weight off of me. But at the bottom line is, I love what I do. Folks, it's no cost, no obligation to come in. Let us relieve that psychological pressure. Let us take that off of you. That's what's going to take the pressure off of, hey, let's set a date. Because when you set a date, I promise you, things change. You'll be staring at the ceiling at night. Am I going to really quit my job? Mm. As much as you want to quit it, all of a sudden you don't want to quit it.
1: Right.
0: Let's get you where you really want to be. Let's give you the opportunity to enjoy the retirement that you want to enjoy.
1: Yeah.
0: 336-586-5861. We're here in Greensboro, right off of Friendly Avenue on Dolly Madison. Love to sit down with you. Love to take that pressure off. Give us a call.
1: We've opened up 5 spots on Brian's calendar just for radio listeners today. So call us right now to reserve one of these 5 spots. 336-586-5861. 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This is what Brian's goal is to build for every single client that he meets, and he wants to show you how it could all work for you in your retirement. 336-586-5861. 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We're going to give you a minute right now to make that call. Then you can't logic your way into better behavior when the markets are down. So what can you do to adjust your risk tolerance in retirement? 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
1: Hope you're enjoying your day so far and glad to have you spending some of it here with us on Wealth Through Wisdom and 94.5 WPTI with financial advisor Brian Geiser, a local independent financial and retirement planning firm is what Brian and his team are, with offices right here in the Piedmont Triad in Greensboro. Brian has been helping folks for many years. He is here to help you as well when it comes to the so many questions you likely have as you get ready for this next phase of your financial life. It's something that you should be looking forward to, but for so many that don't have a plan in place, that's where the stress can creep in. That's actually what we're talking about today on the program, the psychology of our money and how we have to make a lot of mental shifts. A lot of people, they don't, you've seen those commercials, right? Where on TV, where you need to have this much saved or do these things. It's all about the technical details. Why don't people talk about the mental stuff that happens? We don't talk about it enough, Brian.
0: You know, they'd rather let that mental eat away at them, so they give them a call. You know, today, I mean, everything's motivated by fear today.
1: Got it.
0: And so if that's just slowly being sprinkled on you, at some point, you're going to just be stressed out.
1: Well, but it's too bad.
0: You know what I mean?
1: It's too bad because we shouldn't be afraid. To somebody listening to you who has saved $500,000, $1 million, $3 million, they've done the hard work. They have saved and sacrificed. They have made it to this point. They shouldn't be afraid, which is why you do the work that you do at Geiser Financial. 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You can give us a call at 336-586-5861 or find us at geiserfinancial.com, G-A-I-S-E-R financial.com. As I was saying, we're talking about psychology of money in this conversation today. In fact, we're going to bring in Morgan Housel here because he actually, that's the title of his book, The Psychology of Money. And if we think about how we handle market downturns, most of us would like to believe of ourselves that the next time there's a market downturn, we will handle it better than the last. But Morgan Housel, again, the author of The Psychology of Money, says that that might not happen. Here is Morgan Housel.
5: You cannot read a paper or look at a spreadsheet and change the amount of dopamine and cortisol in your brain. You can't do that. I think the best that we can do as individuals is look at our own personal financial past and realize that that is probably how we're going to roughly behave in the future. If you are the kind of person who panicked out of your stocks in 2008 or March of 2020, you are probably going to do it the next time. A lot of the evidence shows that we will not learn from these mistakes because it's easy to underestimate how quickly the emotions will come rushing back during the next surprise, during the next crisis.
1: It's kind of a double-edged sword, in my opinion, because, you know, some people will say to you, don't be emotional about your money. And you want to be like, are you kidding me? This is everything I've ever worked for. How could I not be emotional about my money? But he is basically saying we can't logic our way into better behavior when it comes to scary things in the market dips. So how should somebody think about their risk tolerance as they get closer to their retirement?
0: You know, it just boils down to this. It's like the market will draw back some. This is a year it could potentially draw back some, no doubt about it. We're in a midterm. Last midterm went down 30%.
1: Okay.
0: Now, that being said, if you go back to 1962 and add up all the midterms, which are every 4 years, obviously, just like every election, you got about 15 of them, right? Mm-hmm. So if you've got 15 midterms, about half of them had a negative year and about half of them had a positive year.
1: This is going back to, you said 1960? 1961, 62. Okay. All right.
0: Back then, okay. 62.
1: So it was about a 50-50?
0: It's about 50-50 when they have a negative, and only about four or five of them, maybe six, were substantial like in 22.
1: Okay.
0: But here's the thing. How did that, what I want to know is, okay, that happened then. 1 year, 2 years after we broke out of that bear, if you will, where were we? And most of them ended up 14, 15% better off than where they were in the first place.
1: Okay.
0: So the bottom line is in your growth bucket, that's the one that really needs to ride. That's the one that needs, you look for opportunity, or your advisor should be looking for opportunity when there is a weak market, right? When there is, these are opportunity times. You've got to change your language. I don't care what he says just then, because if you change your language, hey, it's opportunity time. It's good when it's bad, and it's good when it's good. The only time it's not good when it's bad, you got too much money in growth.
1: Okay.
0: So you need to back off that growth. You need to have a good 3 to 5 year bucket of, hey, I could live on that if I just, and got zero interest on it over the next 5 years in addition to my social securities. And I'm saying you got three, let's say you have three buckets. One's ultra conservative, right? It's meant for income. So you got that bucket. It's a sideline bucket of money, right? That's what I'm talking about. Then you got your moderate growth. It doesn't pull down as much as your growth, but it doesn't grow as much as your growth. It's meant to stay closer to the line, if you will, the line of where you were when the bear started, if you will.
1: Okay.
0: So the bottom line is, if you look at all your money, and we have a 2022, and you say, I could not handle being down that much. Remember, you hadn't lost it until you sell. So the bottom, and I know that's something a lot of people say, how do I get past that? Mm-hmm. And I don't blame them. But the bottom line is, look for opportunity in that environment.
1: Okay.
0: And if you just look at a well-managed portfolio looks for opportunity. In other words, it looks for assets that have pulled back tremendously and then reallocate their assets inside of that portfolio. So that's on the portfolio side. You need to have safe money there too. So you really divide your money between safe and risk. There's a couple that I deal with, and basically in a nutshell with them, when he came in and I ran the numbers, I said, all right, let's call him Ben. That's not his name.
1: Yeah.
0: You have 70% of your money in growth. Mm-hmm. You have 30% in really moderate, maybe 25. And then you have about 40,000 on the sideline. I'm going to bet that this ends up lopsided. So when we ran the numbers for like a 2022, this is just a few months ago. When we ran the numbers for 2022, he said, I couldn't handle that type of loss. Not now that I'm retired. He was working then.
1: Right.
0: It didn't bother him. He was still contributing, not drawing off of it.
1: Right.
0: And we were showing the draws coming off of it, what have you. I said, what that means is you have way too much in growth. You probably need to reallocate and realign yourself. And that's usually when you have a really bad problem with the market. You just have way too much in growth. And the thing you can't get away from, and I say this week to week, when it comes to numbers, the biggest number that you got that you have no control over, but is the most important, is sequence of return. You don't know where the market's going to end up year after year after year. And if you have no control over sequence of return, except for how you allocate yourself. So reallocate is really the name of the game.
1: Can you quickly clarify, and I know we've talked about it before, sequence of returns risk?
0: So let's take the last 20 years, and you have 20 returns for each year. And depending on where the negative is and where the positive is, if you're drawing off that money, you have a chance of running out of money, right? Let's just use the S&P 500. So 89 to 2009, if you took that and you didn't take a dime out of it, your return would have been around 10.36%.
1: Okay.
0: If you start drawing money out of it, right, at the beginning of 08, and you had that 37% decline, and you're drawing a fixed amount out and increasing it for inflation, you probably run out of money in 17, 18 years. But if you started out if 2009 numbers look like 1989, right? Mm-hmm. You've got a problem because we lost 37% that year. But 1989, your numbers were 31% increase. But if you have a 37% drop and you're drawn off of it, you're probably going to run out of money. But if you both left it alone for those 20 years, and no matter when those returns, those 20 returns over that 20 years hit the place, no matter where they hit, if you just left it alone, you'd both have the same amount of money after 20 years. In other words, if you didn't take anything out, all things being equal, and neither one of you drew, no matter what order those returns come in,
1: okay,
0: you can change them up however you want. You'll come up with the same amount of money, and it did incredibly well. But the point is, when you start drawing off of money, those big dips can eat you alive. So money that you draw off of, here's the long and short of it. Don't have money that you're drawing off of in an account that you want to grow strongly,
1: okay,
0: right?
1: Okay.
0: Or even moderately.
1: Okay.
0: So that's really what it boils down to. This couple, when we ran those numbers, he went from 70% at risk to about 30% at risk.
1: Really?
0: He rebalanced his whole portfolio.
1: Wow.
0: He knew he could live on that one conservative bucket for 5 years if he never touched the other two buckets, mm-hmm, and he'd be fine.
1: Okay.
0: So really, that's what it boils down to. There's a point when you retire, you got to look at that growth bucket. Yeah, you can draw off of it sometimes when it wins, but you don't have a choice when it wins. Only the market dictates that. And nobody right now listening to the show can say, hey, end of this year, the S&P will be at 20% up.
1: Well, nobody, if you can give us the call, because Brian and I would love to work with you and so we could all go buy our own private islands.
0: There you go. If it was that easy, nobody would need any of us. Mm-hmm. But the bottom line is, it's just... It's where you draw your money is going to be the most significant choice you make in retirement.
1: Yeah.
0: It just kind of blew his mind how much he would be down plus what he's drawn off of, because he has a fixed amount he draws out.
1: Yeah.
0: And it just blew his mind that, oh my gosh, I never really thought about that. I always thought it could recover. I would be okay. When he saw those two, all I did was just flip the numbers,
1: yeah,
0: exact same numbers in a different order, different sequence. And one brother ran out of money, the other one did.
1: Got it.
0: So, I mean, that's from 89 to 2009. And the bottom line is, folks, it's not easy, but you can do it. You've just got to, it's understanding the math that you need to understand,
1: yeah,
0: in retirement. It's totally different than in the accumulation period.
1: It's so true.
0: When he came in and saw those numbers, hard numbers, he changed his approach, and he's glad he did. He doesn't want to go. I said, if you would have retired in 21, you'd have had a lot of problems in 22.
1: Mm-hmm.
0: A lot of problems with what you're doing. Mm. And when we showed him those numbers, let's just say he made some changes.
1: Got it.
0: So folks, 336-586-5861. Sorry to sound a little confusing. I get a little hyped up sometimes, but the bottom line is I care about your money. I care about you having a successful retirement.
1: Yeah.
0: Once again, 336-586-5861 here at Geiser Financial Group. We'll treat you like family. Come on in. When we show you these numbers, when we put down on paper what you need to know, I think you'll see a big difference. Once again, 336-586-5861. Give us a call. Love to sit down with you for about an hour, and I'll change your life.
1: This initial conversation with Brian and his team is a complimentary review, just a space where you can get to know each other, discuss what you're thinking about, what you want for your retirement, and then Brian and his team crunch the numbers on what you've saved to show you what your options are, to show you maybe you can retire earlier than you thought. Maybe you do need to work another year so that you can get that house paid off, and that will shift a lot of things for you for the good. 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Or it's 336-586-5861. All right, that's it for our time on the radio today. But I'm Heather Branch, and on behalf of Brian and his team at Geyser Financial Group, thanks for spending some of your day here with us. And we'll be looking for you when we're back again for more Wealth Through Wisdom next Saturday right here on 94.5 WPTI.
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4: 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Please consult with your tax or legal professional prior to making decisions related to these issues. This material is not endorsed or approved by the Social Security Office or any other government agency. 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All guarantees are backed by the claims-paying ability of the issuing insurance company. All opinions expressed by externally cited sources are solely their own opinions and do not reflect the opinions of Advisory Alpha. This is for informational purposes only and should not be relied upon for investment decisions. The case studies presented reflects the specific circumstances of one client and should not be considered a guarantee that another client or potential client may experience the same or certain level of results. This is for informational purposes only and should not be construed as investment recommendations or solicitation. Names have been changed to protect the anonymity of clients and are not testimonials in nature.
6: Formed after the tragedy of 9/11, the Tunnel to Towers Foundation has supported America's heroes ever since. 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
1: Made it into our show, which Jules Harris puts on every single week, Preserve Your Wealth, with Jules Harris of J. Harris Financial. I'm Jackie Selby. Welcome to the show. Jules, how are you this weekend?
9: Great. Doing really good. Happy to be here and help and give out some great retirement and investing info.
1: Mm-hmm. You bet. And greetings to our regular listeners, who we appreciate so much. They take the time every single weekend to tune by the program. We appreciate you guys. So on the show today, we're going to talk about how social media isn't just influencing young people. Everybody's looking at these influencers. If you watch one video, the algorithm will give you a whole bunch more. So then you're seeing regular citizens who are not licensed and possibly not really truly up on the laws and the statutes trying to give you information on Social Security, on investments, the whole shebang, Jules.
9: They do. The TikTok, Instagram, mm-hmm. all of these social media sites, there's people doing that. Mm-hmm. And the thing you just mentioned there, the biggest thing is they're unlicensed, number one. Number two, they're commenting in general on things, and it's not specific to the listener because of their age and their setting in life. And, you know, so people are hearing all this, but they don't really understand how it applies to them or not. And it becomes very dangerous if they act on it. They're probably going to not make a good decision at all. So again,
1: right?
9: I think this becomes harmful, and it creates confusion. It creates fear. And the reason why they like to push the fear button with something like this, it gets a reaction from people. In a lot of cases, these people are also there to get people to respond to them and they potentially refer them to somebody else. And it's really a sales, backdoor sales maneuver to get people to respond to them, is what it really is.
10: Mm-hmm.
9: But at the end of the day, you know,
10: it's about
9: the listener,
10: clicks.
9: Yeah, it's about clicks, it's clickbait.
10: Right.
9: What it
10: so
9: is.
10: They'll get a whole bunch of clicks. The algorithm will send it around to tons of other people your same age. Everybody's going to click on it. And then all of a sudden, the next thing you know, people are all trying to claim their Social Security at 62 because some young guy said so.
9: Right. And that may not be right for them at all. And I had this occur the other week. I had someone come in and they thought that was the right call for most everybody. And I showed them why it wasn't for them, because they were still working. They were going to get penalized. And as soon as I showed him all of that and the earnings test, he was like, wow, now I get it. Now I understand why it's not a good choice for me right now. And I showed him when he could do it and how it would work for him, and then he got it. But the whole thing is, people are trying to DIY their own Social Security decision and all that, and it's not going to work real well in a lot of cases, because they don't comprehend the ins and outs of it and why it would work for them or not at any given age. So many people just don't understand that part of it. They hear the lingo. They hear about the earnings test. They hear about FRA.
10: Yes.
9: But they don't necessarily know how it applies to them. That's what they don't know.
10: And that's crucial. You do want a professional to help you strategize this claiming. 336-907-2322. Jules Harris has been doing this for a long time, and he has seen the trends and all of this stuff before. 336-907-2322. And it really does depend on your situation. So call or text Jules. Say, hey, I want to talk about Social Security. When can I get in there to see you? Or he can come to you, or you can have a virtual call. I know there's a lot of that going on. Speaking of, you know, new inventions and things of that nature, you have some great new tech in your conference room.
9: I do.
10: You can show people, have a meeting virtually, and show them on the board what you're dealing with here.
9: Yes, and we even get our back office professionals on with us on a meeting, and we have a audio device in there that triggers to the person that's talking, and it's a very engaging meeting, and it works real good, and everybody can see and hear each other real well, and then we can also screen share and put all this information up for everyone to look at, the people that are in a remote meeting with us, and it's really, really good, and on it, my back office, he's on it, and we're all giving out great, real information that, by the way, applies to our clients at their age and when they're going to retire and their money. So it's actual, real information that will apply to them. And so that's the biggest thing about people that are not doing that and just thinking, well, if I collect all this info on my own, I can do it myself and not have to pay anybody. Well, that part is true, but also, there's a reason why financial professionals are getting paid what they're getting paid, and there's a lot of work, knowledge, and expertise behind it.
10: Sure.
9: You know, so I don't recommend people DIYing their own retirement plan at all.
10: Right. No. You made a really good point, is that, you know, you've done this professionally. This is your profession. You're not a professional influencer. And I hate for people to get caught up in that entertainment portion of it. You know, of clicking around going, that's it. That's what I wanted to hear. I'm claiming at 62 no matter what.
9: Yep, exactly. Yep. That's what people will do sometimes too.
10: Yes.
9: And then they'll find out later, and I've had this happen too, where I have the 65 or 67-year-old coming in. They did this many years back, and then I show them, and then they go, oh, wow, that wasn't the best decision. I'm just learning that now. You know, they gave up all this money. And they got penalized for 4 years and didn't understand why.
10: Right.
9: And it's like, you just didn't get the right information, and now it's cost you a bunch of money, and you can't get it back.
10: Man.
9: You know, and it's just, it's really sad, but it does happen, and I've seen it happen, and it really only happens because someone made a decision without really getting the right advice first, or not comprehending the information they had in front of them, thought they were making the right decision, and unfortunately did not. And that's where advice is going to help.
10: You bet. I'm one of those people who, I can read the manual on a new piece of equipment, but until I'm really shown how the dang thing works, you know, I've been in a technical industry, been in broadcasting for all my career, and if the engineer doesn't come in and show me how to work it, I'm probably not going to be very good at working it.
9: Yeah, you're a hands-on learner, and a lot of people are that, and also they're visual learners. So, like, when we have people come in, We have whiteboard exercises. We put information up on the screen.
10: Good.
9: It's interactive. And we're going through this information. And as soon as I detect that a client doesn't necessarily understand it, we stop right there and
10: yes.
9: make sure they understand the basis of this information first mm-hmm. before we go any further.
10: Very good.
9: We want to make sure they comprehend it.
10: Yes.
9: And that's the whole key to this.
10: You're very good at that. You're very low key and you're very patient with people. And I do want to point out, Jules, let me backtrack a little bit. You're talking about getting paid. Jules' fee schedule is 100% transparent and there's no cost whatsoever to contact him and to sit down and review things. No cost, no obligation, 336-907-2322. I know that sounds cliche or maybe it sounds like a trick or something, but it isn't. 336-907-2322. But pretty much most of the people that he meets with, he can find something that he can help them with. So feel free to get in touch. Why do you think retirees in general are consuming more content online or even financial content online? Do we feel that it's boredom we're online more or do we feel that...
9: part of it, I think, is because it's now there and it's accepted. Well, this is just what you do. Everybody's
10: okay.
9: got this information at your fingertips. Let's use it, blah, blah, blah. And that can be good for some things, and it can be good to some extent.
10: All right.
9: And there is some information that can be learned there. But that doesn't mean that each of us, as soon as we learn enough about fixing our washing machine,
10: right,
9: that we should maybe go try to fix it ourselves. Doesn't mean that. It just means we can learn about it. Doesn't mean we should do it. That's probably the best way, just like I can go on there and read all about rebuilding my automatic transmission for my car, and that might be interesting and helpful to me, but do I really want to do that? And am I equipped to do that? See, that's the thing.
10: Is that the best use of your time and skills?
9: It's not. And again, then I would be a first-timer doing it, and everybody knows what happens when you're the first-timer. You're the guinea pig. You usually wind up getting everything messed up and not working right at all because mm-hmm. it's your first time.
10: Mm-hmm.
9: So if you think about that, would you really want to do that with your life savings and your whole retirement that's going to last 30 years? I mean, think about that for a second.
10: For goodness sakes. That's very good information. I remember my dad could fix anything. He was an engineer and he could fix anything. And he created things and built things, with his own designs and stuff. But it didn't come without a little bit of baggage. And that was he got frustrated easily.
9: I bet. Well, so, he was mechanically inclined.
10: Yes,
9: so
10: but you could hear him.
9: His mind worked.
10: Yes, but you could hear him out in the shed. Oh, my God, how do I want to? And the whole neighborhood could hear him.
9: That's such a true story. Here's a really true and great story that had happened with me 7 or 8 years ago now. But I had a really good building contractor come in. He was one of the best in the area, and he was so mechanically inclined, he could explain every facet of the foundation and the framing and blah, blah, blah. And
10: right.
9: I could tell that he was super mechanically inclined, mm-hmm. but when we got into the financial stuff, he was completely in a different realm that wasn't comfortable to him. And he finally just said, this is not my cup of tea. He's like, I can't comprehend this well at all.
10: Right.
9: He said, we were talking building. I said, you're absolutely there. I'd never seen anybody quite as good as him in that realm. But when we got into the financial side, he went, I'm just going to let you do it. I can tell you get it. That's how your mind works.
10: Right.
9: And
10: right.
9: he was absolutely right. And I was right about him. He was mechanically inclined. He wasn't what they call visually learner. He couldn't comprehend intangibles. He couldn't, wrap the numbers around his head like what I could and all of that. So,
10: well, that's what you do every day.
9: That's what I do every day. Exactly.
10: Yes,
9: right.
10: Yes.
9: And
10: right.
9: So, when we talk about this on the show every week, Jackie, the good thing that I think people can depend on, we're here to discuss you and your retirement in the real time, real realm of you and how it applies to you and your family. And our consultations are great and fun because they're complimentary. They're completely no obligation. We will talk about fee structures in our meetings to make sure clients understand how we get paid. That's all part of it. But it's an open, relaxed conversation about what really is meaningful, your goals, your needs, your retirement, your financial picture, your tax situation, your risk tolerance. Every one of these items are going to absolutely impact everyone's retirement and everyone's retirement money. And that's why it takes effort and skill to make it the best it can be. and help someone make the very best decisions they can make to get retired, stay retired, and enjoy the fruits of their labor. So if you're listening today and you're not sure that you have all that, that maybe you're even getting the right advice, or maybe you just need a second opinion, but if you're not sure, give us a call, send us a text, be one of the next five on today's show, and get that no-obligation consultation. I'd like to open the phone lines and the text lines right now for the next five on today's show.
10: Great. 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
10: Well, we have some retirement questions, and if you have a retirement question that's keeping you up at night, all you have to do is call Jules at 336 or text. That's right. It's so easy. It's the same phone number, 336-907-2322, 336-907-2322. And maybe you're wondering, can I really afford to retire? Well, just give Jules a shout out and he can look at everything to do with your plan because it is specific to you. But I've got a question here, Jules, coming in from Greensboro. And it's a couple. They said they've built a very nice retirement nest egg, but now they're obsessed with leaving money to the kids. And they're afraid to spend anything themselves. Meanwhile, the kids keep saying, please go enjoy your life already. How do retirees find a balance between legacy planning and actually, you know, living their retirement themselves?
9: It's a really good question. And it's also a valid concern that I've heard from a lot of people over the years about wanting to make sure they leave a legacy, and they struggle with, well, how much can we spend now? And I like what the children are saying here. It tells me they're good children because they want the parents to spend their money and have fun. So that, I totally support that. So what you could do to help support and levelize this whole feeling of, I want to make sure I leave something, get an investment plan that's going to have a leverage payout. It's a legacy-built investment plan that's going to, of course, grow and protect money for the clients to use, but it will pay a leverage benefit out when they're not here, similar to life insurance. Now, it's not life insurance. It's just an investment account. But a lot of them have a leverage payout, which means it just pays out more than what the cash value actually was when someone passes. So they're able to now accomplish, well, I'm going to use this money first, but yet whatever I don't use is going to pay out even more to my family. And so that's what I would recommend to solve both sides of this coin, so to speak, where right. The children are saying spend some of this money, and they can also be assured there'll be plenty of leverage payout for the children, and it kind of, you know, solves the whole thing, actually.
10: Well, that's nice. That I like having both options. So, folks, why don't you feel free to get in touch with Jules, 336-907-2322. He'd love to speak to you and help you out of this predicament, 336-907-2322, with some much needed assurances probably in this situation. All right, let's go to Mount Airy. And it looks like we have Aaron asking. And he is stating, a retiree admitted, I've got more investing advice from YouTube than from the advisor I had before because thumbnails are convincing. So last month, he said he moved an IRA into gold/crypto. And something involving survival food buckets or something, I think he said. How can retirees filter out this financial entertainment from actual retirement planning? Aaron, what were you thinking on this? survival buckets.
9: This goes right down the road of what we've been talking about all morning, about people getting financial advice from just wherever, so to speak, and with no structure to it, meaning they're not even necessarily sure if it's a licensed advisor or not. And more importantly, does it really fit them? Mm-hmm. It's just ideas. It's just investment ideas that people could do or not. That's not really being talked about, whether it's a good fit for the client or not. So I'll use this as an example. The IRA into gold IRA. That can be okay in some instances, but is it an ETF? Is it spot price? Are you going to actually buy the bullion? I mean, what form of gold IRA are you going to have, number one? And then number two, is it set up to still be able to give you an RMD payment when the time comes? Because if not, the IRS doesn't care if you're holding your IRA in gold bullion, but if you are, you're going to have to sell some of this bullion to take an RMD payment.
10: Oh, golly.
9: So are you equipped for that? So again, one size does not fit all. You could put some money in a gold IRA, but you're going to need to keep some liquid to take your RMD. See, so now I'm talking real world here.
10: Right.
9: Not just a concept. Oh, it would be great to have my IRA in gold. Yeah, we can do that. But does it work for you when you have to take RMD? And this is where real financial advice separates itself from all this noise, all this buzz of, oh, this is a great idea conceptually, but here's the key, not for everybody.
10: Mm-hmm, right.
9: And that's where you got to get the advice.
10: Yes, get the advice from Jules, 336-907-2322, 336-907-2322. And I've got Susan in Martinsville, VA. She says, I'm 66, healthy, and planning for a long retirement. But healthcare costs keep creeping higher every year, even with my Medicare policy. So, Jules, what should retirees be doing now to prepare for healthcare expenses that they can't fully predict? It's a risk.
9: You have to have it built into your growth plan. You have to make sure that your investments are making the money they need to make to offset the cost of future medical increases, which we know we're going to get. We know inflation is going to always be there at some level, and it could keep going up. It just went up some recently. The report just came out. I think it's at 3.65. It just went up. We just got the report. So taxes, we believe, will also keep inching up, state and federal. So if that keeps happening, isn't it telling us that we got to keep money in place growing for a longer period of time?
10: Yes.
9: To offset the future costs that we know are going to go up. So even if we have a pension plan or an income plan, it needs to be aggregated to keep going up over time. It needs to be inflation guard built into it. You got to be able to have more income 20 years from now. If you're just starting into retirement today and you spend 20 years in retirement, you have to know beyond a shadow of a doubt, we're going to need more money then than what we need right now. So the withdrawal rates become important, your growth rates become important, and your fee rate becomes important because that's kind of chewing into your returns every year.
10: Mm-hmm.
9: So you have to explore all this and make sure it's prepared to work properly not only now, but what about 10 years from now or 20 years from now? That's what you need to know.
10: Okay. That's a very important point because she says she's healthy and happy, and we're so glad to have you listening to the show. Hopefully that helps. If you want to talk to Jules about it, 336-907-2322, because he doesn't know the rest of, you know, what you have and what the rest of your goals are here. 336-907-2322, Miss Susan. How about this one, Jules? And this one is a Winston-Salem question. Recently retired couple thought they'd spend retirement relaxing together, but now they're together all day, every day. Even the dog seems overwhelmed by the presence of two people. One wants to travel constantly, and the other one just wants peace and quiet at home. Financially, they can do either, but how important is it to build a retirement plan around lifestyle compatibility, not just the numbers? I like that.
9: Well, I think it's a great topic here. It's a great question that they're having, and it's, you know, I have seen some of this. It takes some real thought and planning of how to maybe meet in the middle and do a little bit of both, I think, is what has to be done. Everybody's going to have some level of satisfaction in getting something out of the retirement that they want. So I think it's a meeting in the middle, a meeting of the minds. A lot of times, you know, advisors can come in and help level this or help create a level playing field. And I've had to do some of this over the years, and it is helpful to the family. But you have to find a way to make it all work because everybody's got retirement money. Everybody's retired. Everybody wants to do certain things. So I think the word compromise comes in to play here, where there's got to be some sort of compromise to, you know, to keep the peace and quiet at home,
10: right?
9: And keep it working well. And sometimes the advisor's information could entail how to make it all work financially, and then that, of course, solves the problem. So how do we pay for it is usually the reason. So if the advisor can come in and find a, you know, a feasible way to pay for it, then everybody's happy. So that's how I think that could get done.
10: Okay. And I know you've worn your referee striped jersey and had a whistle in some in some meetings to try to help. But it's a valid discussion. Before you guys retire, let's talk about what we're going to do.
9: It is. And what we're going to do, what it's going to cost. Mm-hmm. And also, if the one just wants to sit at home and do their deal and the other one's out maybe traveling and spending more money, how do you level that? You know, you see what I'm getting at? How does all that get worked out? So I think there's some balancing act that's going to need to go on there, and a compromise. I think that's a great word of what's going to have to happen. And sometimes the third-party advisor is a little more equipped to come in and say, well, this makes sense, and he's not taking sides. He's just coming in with a sensible plan on how to levelize it, and then people can walk away. Yeah, this makes sense, and it wasn't either one of their ideas. It was the advisor's idea. So that's how I think that could help.
10: Sure. And you can give a call to Jules. He could be your advisor. 336-907-2322, 336-907-2322. And thank you, everyone, for submitting questions to our show today. I think that's about all I have time to squeeze in here, Jules, before the end of the program.
9: Yeah, you know, the retirement income question got pulled in there. How do we pay for it all? And do we have enough income to do so? And all of that. So retirement income is a huge topic that most every family has to broach this topic at some point. And can you count on it? Is it going to be enough? Will it go up over the years and give you more? Because Social Security does. You know, Social Security gives you a COLA, cost of living adjustment. Well, that's happening because if they don't do it, your Social Security would shrink because Medicare keeps going up.
10: Mm-hmm.
9: So, but tax strategies are important. Long-term care planning built is important. We touched on that early in the show. There's so many concerns that people have, they need to get these questions answered. Come and talk to us. We can answer every bit of this. It's no cost. It's no obligation. It's fun. It's engaging. And it's educational, by the way. You will get answers to all these important topics that we're talking about on the show today. But give us a call. Send us a text. It's easy. You can go to the website. You can send us an email. $250,000 or more in any type of savings plans, employer plans, IRAs. 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But it all starts with that consultation, getting informed, getting the knowledge you need to make comfortable decisions and make the right decisions, what's really important. Get the plan, get it going now, but it's no cost, no obligation, but you do have to be one of the next five on today's show to call us, text us, but I'd like to open the phone lines and the text lines right now for the next five on today's show.
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10: It's not personal, it's business. I'm Daria Albinger, Fox News. President Trump canceled his weekend plans, which included his son's wedding, to meet with top advisors about Iran. Here's Fox's Madeline Rivera in Washington.
14: The president said this: "While I very much wanted to be with my son, Don Jr., and the newest member of the Trump family, his soon-to-be wife, Bettina, circumstances pertaining to government and my love for the United States of America do not allow me to do so. I feel it is important for me to remain in Washington, D.C. at the White House during this important period of time." Axios reports the president met with his national security team on Friday to talk about the war in Iran.
15: Looks okay. The conference doesn't. Why is that? Let's talk about it on the Ridge.
16: Welcome in to the Ridge.
15: Hey, retirement's supposed to be fun. It's supposed to be happy.
16: Breaking down today's financial headlines.
15: They'll say, "Well, I saw this on this channel, and I saw this, and happy, unhappy." And I said, "Well, yeah, but what's the other channel show?"
16: Uncover retirement concepts you need to know.
15: There needs to be a plan in place.
16: And now, The Ridge with Ryan and Luke Niesemer.
17: Welcome into The Ridge. That's right. 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So how are you, man? Good to see you.
15: I'm doing good. Doing good. Excited to be here.
17: All right. Well, I'm Morgan Patrick, and I will be kind of co-hosting the show. Ryan is here to help this area. Basically, be proactive, have a plan for retirement. And there are a lot of people out there, Ryan, that have done the heavy lifting. They've saved, they put the money away, but they're just sitting on the portfolio. So the planning aspect of this is where we're going, where our audience, if you're not already in the planning process, you need to be thinking about, getting ahead of this, having that structure, having that strategy for retirement. And then there are a lot of you out there that have started the process, but maybe you're a little frustrated. We're going to give you an opportunity for a second opinion. We're going to give you an opportunity to come in at no cost, no obligation. We'll tell you more about that as we move through the program. But first, right out of the box, Ryan, tell us a little bit about why you're in this business. I mean, 20 plus years, obviously, it kind of hit you when it did, and you've been in it for quite some time helping people.
15: Yes, sir. Yes, sir. Well, and it's one of those things. I grew up in a typical family in our area. Mom and dad both worked, and dad in manufacturing, mom is a school teacher, and I saw how hard my mom and dad worked, and really every family, just in different things. And so seeing that and them maybe not having to do that the rest of their life and being able to enjoy their life. And so those were some of the pushes to get me where I'm at today. And, and there's nothing wrong with that. From the standpoint of working hard and doing what you love and things like that. But, eventually I think everybody, whether they admit it or would say it, would like to slow down, take it easy. And as you said, enjoy the fruits of their labor, so to speak. But that, I think, is the thing. Will I have enough? Can I do this? And that's part of the whole Ridge aspect that you were talking about. So with that, it's trying to figure out when I can retire and how can I retire and do I have enough money? And so these are all things that we've dealt with, a little over 25 years that I've done this. And it's every family's unique. And so that's the part I think that's so amazing. It doesn't matter how long you've been doing this. It's always different and always a different story.
17: 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Well, everybody's welcome at The Ridge. 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Now let's get into this discussion, Ryan. There's this strange moment happening and we're right in the middle of it. Portfolios, they're not collapsing 100%, but confidence seems like it's not exactly soaring, okay? So here's the question. Why do retirees still feel uneasy even when markets are performing reasonably well? And we've had a pretty good market for the last 15 years.

0: know, some not, you know, at least they don't realize they are. So, but from that aspect, I think it's, should I be confident? Mm-hmm. Is it going to, you know, is it going to be enough or whatever? So I think that's the, one of the things that we see, you know, quite a bit.
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0: Right.
1: No judgment. 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They'll book that appointment for you. You'll come on in and talk about your retirement situation. Find out if you're okay, if you're on track, and if you're not, what can you do to get on track? It's all about the plan and being proactive. And speaking of people feeling kind of overwhelmed, Ryan, here's the next one. One of the reasons is we have so much information coming at us. 24/7 news cycle. How has this changed retirement behavior?
0: Well, I think they're, at least from my perspective, people are wondering where to go to get the information.
1: Right.
0: You know, and they'll say, well, I saw this on this channel and I saw this and happy, unhappy. And I said, well, yeah, but what's the other channel show? Or did you think about this? And you'd be surprised at the people when we talk to them, they may have one source or they may have one place that they go and gather information. And I'm thinking, there's more of a wealth of information out there and places to get that stuff. So I think they literally have it coming from them. Yeah, yeah. they literally have it coming from them every which way that they can. And I think they're coming more accustomed to that now.
1: Sure.
0: Hey, I can look this up on the internet, you know, and the, hey, I can put this in ChatGPT and it can tell me how I'm supposed to feel about this, you know. But I think that's really the biggest thing. And they're afraid because this station says this, this website said this. And it really is hard to sort that stuff out.
1: Yeah, you bring up a good point. It is 24/7, and every 30 minutes it's going to change. If you watch CNBC long enough, the opposing view is going to pop up.
0: That's right.
1: You know, gloom and doom or all sunshine and rainbows. I mean, you're going to see it all. You have to have a filter. You have to have someone that you can lean into, an advisory group that you can, you know, team up with and really kind of get through this. And that's what this is about. It's about teamwork to make your retirement dream work. Think about that. The opportunity to lean in, no cost, no obligation, no pressure. See if you are on track. And a lot of you are just sitting on portfolios. That is not planning. You are stockpiling. And with everything that's going on, Ryan, the plan is so important because you got to protect
0: that
1: nest egg.
0: That's right. That's right. And you know, and I think that's something that Luke and I talk about so much is people kind of being off kilter so much. They'll say, well, this was our plan. And when we look at those things and sit down with them, and like you said earlier, there's no judgment. We're not judging anything. And I feel like if you immediately have that, you probably need to leave. You probably need to talk to somebody else because you shouldn't judge that. You know, and a lot of times, you know, I mean, they probably should have some judgment on that, you know. But from the standpoint of that, not knowing where to go, what to do, and how to change things, it's, you know, really need to be looking at those plans and try to determine. But like you said, most of the time, it's not a plan. It's a portfolio. It's a thought. Better than nothing.
1: Right.
0: But, you know.
1: Well, our show is called The Ridge, and it's all about planning and being proactive. 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His son Luke is here in studio. He's going to be a big part of the show as we move forward. But what does that mean to you, Ryan, to have family? I mean, it is, you know, we talk a lot about planning and how important it is to be on track for it, but it must feel pretty good to know that you've got the roots and you're going to be, you know, working with your kin.
0: Oh yeah. It's very nice to be able to share this whole aspect of everything and him to be a part of that because he doesn't work for me. He is the business. He is part

0: of that. So that's one thing that I told him early on is I said, hey, we're doing this together, and I can't do it without you. So it does. It's a big piece and a big part. One thing that I will share is that I like about that is I like Luke's perspective. You know, okay. He is younger.
1: Yeah.
0: And I'm impressed of the things that he says and the questions. And I'm like, well, I didn't thought about that. So he kind of funnily says, well, that doesn't mean that it doesn't happen, it doesn't exist, you know. So I think that's cool. He already has a perspective at his age. And going back to that earlier when you're talking about that and the news and all that, there's always a different perspective. You just have to be able to listen. You don't have to follow it, but right. There's always a different perspective out there.
1: Well, and you got
0: to
1: be really careful, too. You don't want an overreaction, a knee-jerk reaction.
0: Right.
1: If you're out there and you're sitting on a portfolio and you're watching your bottom line, you're watching your balance, and something happens, and 20 minutes later, it goes the other way. If you overreact, it can be painful to your overall portfolio. So again, having a partnership, having a team that's going to work with you on your planning, it gives you the peace of mind. It gives you confidence as you move towards your retirement date. And there are a lot of you out there, probably in mid to late 40s, that have done so well at your job, and you have been able to put the money away, but the planning aspect hasn't really crept into your thought process yet. Now's the opportunity to get on the calendar, and you can do that with Northridge Wealth Advisors. Again, they're the power behind the Ridge. That's the program you're listening to right now. So Ryan, I'm going to just throw it to you. What's going to happen? They're going to call our number. Just walk us through how that appointment's going to go.
0: Yeah, the biggest thing is what we hope is when people call, they feel comfortable to call. And a staff member ask them some questions. You know, one of the first questions they'll ask is, you know, how did you hear about us? You know, we've been in the community for quite some time, a little over 25 years. And so we like to know how people hear about that. And a lot of times we don't even get to ask that question. They'll say, well, such and such, you know, you worked with this. And you know what? That's just such a joy to do that. And the staff lights up. They said they knew such and such. So that's good to hear. But we'll, get some information, a little bit of information. We don't want them to give us a ton. We just say, hey, this is the time that...
1: Get to know you.
0: Yeah. And that's really what this is about, because there's no obligation to this. We come in, we may be not a right fit. And so we really just want people in front of us. Let's talk about it. Let's see if it's a good fit. And if not, that's okay. Hopefully you learn some stuff. And it may be that we can help them. So,
1: all right. There you go. No cost, no obligation, no pressure. And again, we said this earlier, no judgment. Opportunity right now. Get on the calendar. 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
1: 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And treat that as a resource. Background information on Ryan and his team. Again, we're going to get into this discussion, Ryan. There's a phrase that we hear all the time, and we'll just take what we need. We'll just take a little bit. We'll just take what we need. And on the surface, that sounds perfectly reasonable until you actually realize retirement income has a lot more moving parts than that. So we've got some questions, and this is about withdrawals and how you do it. Why is just, quote unquote, taking withdrawals not a real strategy?
0: Oh, man, I tell you, we hear that all the time. Take what I need, and it's really just winging it is what we see most of the time, because they're like, okay, well, you're just taking withdrawals. Now that's what you're doing. How do you know that that's the right time to do it? You probably shouldn't be taking withdrawals, you know, at some time, but it's really not. It should be a lot more structured than that, in my opinion. Where are you taking income from? Where are you taking money from? Because that's the biggest thing, is where the withdrawals are coming out of. Timing, you know, we'll talk about that here in just a little bit too, but need to have some more structure to that when you're taking withdrawals. Also, where you take them from. And that's the one thing we see all the time. You know, should I take it from IRA? Should I take it from Roth? Where? And they don't even think about the impact. It's just, I get my money, I get what I need.
1: Yeah, you need a strategy. You really need to sit down with professionals and map this out before you just kind of show up at retirement with that portfolio and go, you know what? I'm just going to take 4% and hope it goes well. And what do we say? Hope is not a plan. Again, you're tuned into The Ridge. 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And again, I'm Morgan Patrick. It's a pleasure to jump on, and we're going to hit all these different topics. You're going to have questions about your own situation, but we give you an outlet. All right, we give you a pathway to get answers, and it comes at no cost, no obligation. We'll tell you about those appointments. Again, they're complimentary coming up. All right, so income illusion, what is that, and why do retirees fall into it?
0: Well, a lot of times it's balance driven. That's, you know, the way we look at it. They look, well, I have this sum of money. I'm okay. I'm only thinking about taking what I have and not worrying about the impact of that. So I think that would be the illusion that it's always going to be there. I'm always going to be fine. You know, you mentioned the 4% rule, which it's funny. That was not the rule when it started. It was the 5% rule, you know, and the 4%. And there's talk about it going to the 3%. Why? Because the impact has changed, different times. So the illusion is not an illusion. It is actually a fact. Yeah. So, yeah, I mean, we see it all the time, and it is a question. You know, that's what a lot of people lead with. I'm getting ready to retire.
1: Right.
0: Income goes away. Where's it coming from?
1: Right. So think about that. You're listening to this show, and maybe you're in the category of, I'm just going to take withdrawals and hope it goes well, or I've got this illusion of what my income is going to be. Don't you want to know? Don't you want to know if what you've saved and put away into that portfolio can take care of you when you get to retirement? Not just get to retirement, get all the way through retirement. It takes strategy. It takes a plan. You need to be proactive. We're going to give you an opportunity, again, to get on the calendar with Northridge Wealth Advisors. Again, that's Northridge Wealth Advisors. You can check out the website, northridgewealthadvisors.com, and treat that as a resource. So again, getting back to it. We say it's simple, but it really isn't. You can't just show up and take withdrawals. You can't have an illusion about your income. And now we're going to get to this. How does sequence of returns risk quietly derail a lot of plans?
0: Well, I like the way you put that quietly, because that's the whole point of sequence of returns. You don't know in what sequence what it's going to happen. We don't know what the market's going to do. Even, you know, some people think that they do. Sequence of returns affects really every single person, because they're going to take money out at some time. The market is going to change. The market is going to shift. And the problem with it is we don't know when it's going to derail it. You may get lucky. And some do, and they think, usually don't, because we don't know what's going to happen. So sequence of returns is a real thing. It's something to be aware of. But it's like you said earlier, if we have a structure to it and we know what we're going to do and know what we're going to take, then you can kind of plan with that. So
1: if we've hit some pain points already, maybe you're in that category, I'm just going to withdraw money and, you know, I hope it goes well. I've got this illusion of what my income's actually going to be, and you don't really, really know. Or that sequence of returns answer that Ryan just gave has really sparked some interest. Grab one of our appointments. 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And you can always go to that website, NorthridgeWealthAdvisors.com, and get a ton of information there. So again, back to it. Opportunity to get on the calendar. We're talking about that. Opportunity to make sure you're on track for your retirement. And here's a question for you, Ryan. Why do retirees struggle with knowing how much is safe to take? Now, we already brought up the 4% rule, and I think a lot of people just kind of fall to that as almost like a default.
0: Yeah, and it's kind of funny, too, when you think about the 4% rule. We said previously the 5% rule never was really a mandate, shouldn't have been a mandate. I think it was just something that caught on, and people use that as like a tool. But the biggest thing is there's a safe amount to withdraw for every retiree. You know, there's ways to structure that. You can, for lack of a better term, you can actually have money in different buckets, and then you can take that and feel confident about what you're taking, you know, but there needs to be a plan in place. You have to plan when you take it. But like you said, it's a quiet rule. We do not know what's going to happen in the future.
1: We don't
0: know what we're doing now and what the impact is going to be. So
1: yeah, you almost want to have that what if conversation, and you kind of project out and make sure that you're at least prepared for something that might come your way. So that what if plan, kind of treat it as your overall strategy, and make sure you're just aware. You know, retirement doesn't happen in a vacuum. Things are going to come at you. So we're just answering some of these questions. Here's the next one for you, Ryan. How do taxes complicate retirement income more than people expect?
0: Well, using kind of what we were just talking about a little bit ago is if they factor in where they're going to take out X, and say if they're thinking that's the percentage that they're going to draw, unfortunately, after taxes, you know, and then maybe taxes from something else, maybe Social Security, whatever it may be, they are already a percent or two less, you know, or below where they thought they were going to be. So taxes, I feel like, are probably one of the most important things. And, you know, we always encourage people to, you know, get their tax professional stamp of approval on it. But we just want to make sure the idea of, hey, if I take this and this comes off of it, what's that going to look like? Unfortunately, what Luke and myself see a lot of times, we talk to people, they've never thought about the tax side of it.
1: Right.
0: And that's okay. We need to make sure they're aware of it. So,
1: yeah, because you got to strategize. You got to plan for it. And it's part of your overall retirement plan. And there's so many of you that have, as I like to say, done the heavy lifting, man. You have put it away. Now you need to make sure you strategize on how you're going to remove that money and use that money for your retirement. 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That'll get you in touch. That's 800-560-7317. Again, we're helping Greensboro, High Point, Lexington, Salisbury retire. It's all about having a plan and being proactive. So here's the next one for you. Why does income feel more stressful than saving ever did?
0: Oh, wow. So I will tell you, one of the biggest things that we see with the income side of it is When we sit down with a family, we ask a lot of questions. And I think the biggest thing and the biggest response that I get is, I never thought I was going to be here for the distribution of this money. We get that from a lot of people. And I'm like, well, so you mean you didn't think that you were going to be able to do it, didn't know that you were going to have it? Nobody knows that. But from the standpoint of taking the income of it, it's stressful because I think people have made the realization that, hey, how do I know how much to take or whatever? Yeah. I think so it's manifested into something different. And so it's not always been stressful. But if you think about that, very low statistics of people, retirees, that have a pension anymore. So things are not as secure. So I think that in itself, and it's out there, people hear it. So I think it's put stress on people.
1: Well, and it makes planning even more important. Paramount to know what you have and how that is going to work for you when you get into retirement. And again, I'll hit you with this a lot. I mean, just having a portfolio, great. Little golf clap, you've done well, you've saved, you put the money away. But now the planning really needs to start. You need to find a partner that you can walk with down this path, a partner that's not going to be, you know, shy about saying, look, here's, you know, this is where you're headed. This looks good, or they may actually tell you, you know, you might want to think about a different type of strategy. It's a little tough love, and I think a lot of people need to hear it sometimes. And it's your money, and you need to make sure that it lasts for your retirement. Now, opportunity to get on the calendar with Northridge Wealth Advisors, the power behind the Ridge program you're listening to. That opportunity is right now. And Ryan, just kind of walk us through. I call the number. What's going to happen?
0: So you call in, and we gather a couple pieces of information, really just a couple personal things. Just want to know how you heard about us, and talk to you about what to bring if you want to bring, what questions that you have, just to get a couple little tidbits of information. We really just want to have a personal conversation when we sit down with you. No judgment, no nothing. So like I said, don't have to gather a bunch of stuff. You don't have to bring in boxes full of things. It's not about that. It's just sitting down and kind of working through these things to see if we're a good fit.
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5: 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Welcome in. To the Ridge.
1: We are back on the Ridge. 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Our host is Ryan Miesemer. And soon, very soon, Luke Miesemer, his son, is going to be co-hosting the show. But again, it's a team approach to retirement planning, helping Greensboro, High Point, Lexington, and Salisbury get her done. 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And just understand that that retirement doesn't happen in a vacuum. Things are going to come up. And if you have a strategy, there is a plan to maneuver. There's a plan to just be prepared. And it's going to come at you. So make sure you have it. We're going to have complimentary, no obligation appointments. They'll pop up here in just a little bit. Call our number. Grab this appointment. Come in. Leave the checkbook at home and talk about your situation. No cost, no obligation, simply no pressure. So retirement planning is done on spreadsheets, right? We're very familiar with those. Mm-hmm. But retirement itself, Ryan, when you start thinking about it, I mean, it's lived in real life, real time. And those two don't always line up. So I've got some questions for you. Why does retirement often look different than people expect?
0: Well, you know, it's what is it? They always say the truth is in the numbers. In retirement, I don't know that that's the case because the spreadsheet doesn't always tell the whole story. You know, it's the facts, it's the accounts, it's the numbers, it's that. But life happens. And, you know, that's the biggest thing we try to explain to people when we sit down with them is that when life happens, if you have a plan, your plan is never going to go completely executed. It's not the purpose of it. It's basically like guidelines. And if you have guidelines, you can work within those things. If life happens, something changes, you know, you move, whatever it may be, something happens with your portfolio, got to be able to adapt.
1: Well, that's what the episode when they were trying to move the couch and Friends and Ross is yelling, pivot, pivot. Yeah. I mean, when you think about planning, you got to be prepared to pivot. You got to be prepared to have the conversation. You're not set in stone when it comes to your plan. But when you work with pros, when you work with advisors, fiduciaries that are mapping this out with you, that you can call and say, hey, look, you know, I know the market was crazy today. Am I okay? What's going on with my portfolio? Do I need to make any adjustments? You know, having somebody you can lean into, you know, that's the peace of mind we talk about. 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That's 800-560-7317. So back to some of these questions. Here's another one for you, Ryan. How are retirees just kind of redefining what retirement even means?
0: Well, the newest one that I've heard, and I laughed when I heard it, they call it worktirement. I said, well, what's that mean?
1: And that's a new one, but I like it.
0: And I said, what's that mean? They said, well, I enjoyed what I did for a living. I don't want to quit working, just maybe not where I worked, or I want to be busy. And I thought, okay, well, that's interesting. The difference, I guess, is that you're not getting paid for it. And they're like, yeah, I haven't figured that aspect out yet. But, you know, with retirement, I think it's different with every family. And I think, well, I don't think, I know most of them, at least the ones we spoke to, they have it manifested into what it will be. And I will tell you from my experience, most of them that we talk to, it is something different for them. When they get to the finish line, so to speak, and they're like, wow. I tell them, I said, hey, retirement's supposed to be fun. It's supposed to be happy. And they immediately, before I say it, you know, they're not happy.
1: You know?
0: And a lot of them are. I'm not saying all. I'm just saying, you know.
1: Yeah, when you start thinking about retirement, think back when your parents retired or maybe your grandparents. And you just start thinking, okay, well, when I'm done, I'm done. I'm just going to go enjoy it. But you don't have a plan to enjoy it. You don't know. It's like you're retiring from something, but you're not retiring to something. You need to figure that out. So the purpose, you might be really, really bored in retirement. So figure out something that's going to keep your interest. It might be volunteering. It might be, you know, maybe being a ranger at your favorite golf course, play a little golf on the side. I mean, there's so many things that come into the planning aspect of it. But you want to, and as Ryan just mentioned, you want to be happy. Mm-hmm. You want to be able to enjoy your retirement. You don't want to be going like, what am I going to do today? You need to have the overall plan. So lifestyle decisions. This is the next question. Why are these lifestyle decisions becoming more important than the financial ones?
0: Well, clearly in today's time, life costs more, right? It's,
1: a lot more.
0: You know, the stores, retail, you know, fuel in your car, breakfast, you know, vacations, outings. I think, you know, things cost a lot more. And so, the question that I always get is, you know, well, what's lifestyle? You know, and I think a lot of them think that they're going to do what they've always done. And I'm like, well, but there's one change.
1: Yeah.
0: You're not going to work. Mm-hmm. There's no paycheck.
1: Yep.
0: So what does your lifestyle? And really, you know, you talk about when people come in and they sit down with us, that's one of the things that we want to talk to them about. What do you have planned for yourself for retirement? And they've never thought about that. I'm like, that's where you should start. That's
1: what are your goals?
0: Yeah, absolutely. Yeah, it's great.
1: Now, I tell you, when you start thinking about work and people are like, I can't wait to leave. And then you leave and then you realize, man, I had a lot of structure at work. I had a lot of work friends. There was purpose there. I was a big part of the success of the company or the company I worked with or worked for. I mean, these are things that a lot of people don't understand. They don't really, it doesn't quite click.
0: That's right.
1: Until they walk away. So losing that structure, losing that purpose.
0: That's self-worth for a lot of them.
1: Self-worth. Mm-hmm. You need to figure out a way to replace that.
0: Right. Right. I agree.
1: So moving on, let's talk about, you know, maybe one of the most overlooked risks, and it's kind of in this category. You know, we leave our job, the structure's not there. We have to kind of find ourselves. And I find it interesting that if you've saved well and you have enough to retire, and you're going to be okay, but you're still struggling with that lack of structure.
0: Yeah, the lack of structure is big because, you know, that's admirable. You know, we talk to a lot of people that they will work and continue to work because they don't have another, you know, thought as to, hey, well, I'm going to always do this. And, you know, that that isolation when they leave, they're trying to look for purpose. And, you know, I say, well, you know, let's look at things. Let's take a look at what you've done, what you've saved. But one thing that we do find is a lot of times they isolate because they're so focused on this money. And we try to encourage people not to let that money or the portfolio or whatever define them. You know, if there's something that you enjoy, go do it.
1: Right.
0: You know, and that's really what it's about. Retirement, like I said, supposed to be fun. Don't want anybody to feel isolated, but they need to find a new purpose.
1: Right.
0: You know, and you know, that's, we talk to people, you know, get them talking, asking questions, things like that. And, you know, a lot of times they come up with themselves. It's in there.
1: Yeah.
0: You know, it's in there, but it's buried because they've been working so long. So.
1: Well, and you're building it into your plan. You're having these conversations. You're talking about your retirement goals, and the plan you're building is going to get you to those goals. It's all about being proactive in that aspect. 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And again, there are 10 of them. 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That's 800-560-7317. All right. I can't believe we haven't gotten to this yet. This is something that we're going to talk a lot about, but it's healthcare and just the uncertainty of healthcare. How is this impacting retirement decisions?
0: A lot. It affects every family, but I also feel like it's one of those ones they kind of bury,
1: yeah.
0: You know, and not even really on purpose. Some admit, yeah, it is on purpose because they've seen their friends or their parents or grandparents. And, you know, I'm kind of in this with my own family. You know, my dad has had some health issues, been battling Parkinson's, and, you know, just completely life-changing for all of us. But the difference is we had a plan for that, not the fact of what he's going through,
1: right.
0: but the healthcare side of it, the one question about that is, well, I want to make sure I got enough money. I haven't seen that yet. Because you don't know what that healthcare is going to be. We don't know what we're going to, you know what I mean? How many times you talk to people and they talk about healthcare going up?
1: Right.
0: Every year. So the healthcare uncertainty is a huge impact because really, you know, we talk about the silent thing that's just sitting there. We don't know what the impact's going to be because that's in the future. It could be the now.
1: Well, know? and I do think that people, a lot of people, and again, I'm kind of in this boat too. You don't want to really think about your demise. You don't want to think about, I'm 45 or I'm 50. I'm pretty healthy. You know, why should I be talking about healthcare now? That's the time to talk about it. You know, you're healthy. You can make good decisions. You can plan this out. And these conversations can happen.
0: Mm-hmm.
1: A lot of people don't like to have them.
0: That's right.
1: But it might be a painful conversation. But at least, you know, start that journey. Start that path. Start that plan when it comes to your overall retirement plan. 10,000 feet. Here's what you need. Let's start working towards those needs when it comes to your plan. All right. So last question. Why do retirees delay these types of decisions even when they know they shouldn't?
0: The biggest thing I would say is I don't think a lot of these decisions feel good for a lot of people, you know, and I would think that everybody's looking for the feel good. Everybody's looking for the warm and fuzzy. And, you know, you're probably not going to get that, maybe in some aspects. But that's one of the things when we sit down with people, we talk about that. You know, we don't want to talk about and remind them of how detrimental this was that they didn't do this and they didn't do that. But these are things typically people don't want to deal with. You know, they don't want to talk about these things. You know, I'll just put it off till later. What did you call it? The procrastination couch?
1: Yeah.
0: Everybody sat on that, you know, whether they realize it or not. But it's, you know, those are things that they need to be talked about and discussed.
1: All right. Well, let's open it up. We've got 10 appointments. 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Ryan, kind of walk us through it.
0: Yeah, so, you know, reach out to us. 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
1: 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And of course, coming up in future programs, we'll have his son Luke on the program. Looking forward to that. I'm Morgan Patrick, a pleasure to jump on and let you know that there's going to be an opportunity to get on the calendar with Northridge Wealth Advisors, and the appointments we open up are no cost, no obligation, no pressure, and no judgment. See if you're on track for your retirement. And again, if you're just sitting on a portfolio, maybe you decide to get rolling on a plan, or maybe you're halfway down this path and you're a little frustrated. Maybe your calls aren't being returned. Your appointments are getting bumped around. Go get a second opinion. Use one of our appointments for that as well. So these questions, Ryan, they come from all over the country.
12: Okay.
1: Retirees, pre-retirees, they're asking them. I'm going to see how you're going to handle this first one. Here's the one. Should I pay off my mortgage before I actually retire?
0: So the mortgage is always a hot topic, and that's one of those kind of black clouds, you know. And home ownership is big, you know. But from the standpoint of paying off your mortgage, if it's possible before you retire, I do think that is a better option if you're able to do that, you know. But it's not always able to be done that way. So in some cases, maybe not pay off, pay down, get it to where it's not so much of a I can't pay this, you know. Because we do see a lot that are carrying a mortgage in retirement, and that is a different thing, and it's hard to kind of weed around that, you know.
1: Well, and remember old school, man, it was a badge of honor to get rid of that mortgage, right?
0: It was.
1: To pay that mortgage off. But if you have one of those low interest mortgages, maybe don't pay it off quite as fast. But again, these are conversations you can have. And if you are bound and determined not to have a mortgage, make sure you're planning correctly to do it. So these questions, again, this next one... This next one, I can just see it. And number one, everybody's got a smartphone, pretty much. And if you're of a certain age, let's just say 45, 50 and up, the algorithms are giving you a lot of information about when you should take Social Security. And there are a lot of different answers to that question. But what's the answer for you? So here's the question. When should I take Social Security?
0: That's probably the most loaded question. We get it all the time. And we see...
1: Hey, wait a minute. My buddy at work said and did. He took it at 62.
0: Yeah.
1: And I think a lot of people, my friend at work did this. I'm going to do this. Well, how does it fit into your overall?
0: Right. And I've seen this. I've had this conversation actually with my father. And I remember that conversation. And he actually had a guy at work that said, you're waiting until 70. And he said, I love what I do. I'm going to work. And he said, I could, but I'll just wait. And so for every person, every family, I think it does mean something because, you know, you talk about generational in your 40s, something like that. I see that they don't think that Social Security is ever going to be there, you know, which I've seen that, you know, but it's just not kind of part of their plan. It should be. But the biggest thing with Social Security, we see the 62s that take it at 62 and they're happy. You see the 65s. years ago, 66, 67. Should have taken it at 62, the 70s. And, you know, it depends on if it's an individual, husband, wife. It's never in vain. You know, if you do delay, then the spouse gets the benefit from that, you know, regardless if it's 1 year or whatever. So Social Security, I will say, for at least the people that we see and we sit down, still a big deal, still a big deal to talk about it, because back earlier in the show, we're talking about income.
1: Sure.
0: That is the foundation.
1: Yeah.
0: If there's a pension, fine, we talk about it. Doesn't matter if it's $1,000, $2,000, that's where we start. And we build on that.
1: And everybody's different, as you mentioned. So having a strategy built for you and how it fits into your overall plan, that's what this is about. It's about being prepared for what is coming. 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That'll get you in, 800-560-7317. All right, these questions, again, coming from around the country, pre-retirees and retirees asking these questions, and we're throwing them at Ryan, see what he comes up with. All right, here's the next one. How much should I have in cash going into retirement?
0: You know, the cash component is interesting, because we have probably more cash on the side now that we see with people. But in all fairness, people have actually made a little bit more money in cash now, you know, with inflationary times and everything, which are settling just a little bit. People have made some money there. So I think we still have them holding on to that, you know, that they're making a decent amount. But I try to look at it, and we try to look at it, the firm, is kind of like, what do you think is coming? What do you think that you're going to need? You know, there's always, whether it's 6 months, 12 months, 24 months. I have to say, even with sometimes, that doesn't even foot the bill, you know. And we have some to where they think, well, I've got this. And it is way too much in some cases, what I would say, where they maybe should look at allocating it, just because of the fear it needs to be in something, because it maybe should be future money. So cash is important. It's a component of that, because it's part of the plan. So
1: yeah,
0: it's different for everybody.
1: It is. Have that conversation, and again, have it as a, you know, a piece of your puzzle that is your overall retirement plan. All right, again, these questions come from around the country, and you're probably thinking, you know what, I've got some questions I'd like some answers to. Well, how about come on in, and the answer man right now is Ryan Miesemer, right? 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Again, questions from around the country, all about retirement, and they come from everywhere. And we're going to throw them at Ryan. Here's the next one. Do I still need life insurance even in retirement?
0: So life insurance is it's still a topic that we talk about. One of the things that I will say will change, you know, we were talking about home ownership earlier, and that was just one of the things. And I think the stigma has always been with life insurance, at least what I've seen, is that you have it, then when you get to where you don't need it anymore, you let it go. But sometimes they may not have purchased that type of coverage or whatever. But now what we see, it's more of a needs-based is what a lot of people look at. But one of the things that I will say from the standpoint of life insurance, it's still a very useful tool, you know, if used properly. And we, of course, see, you know, times where it may not be. But the healthcare question you talked about earlier, the healthcare component with life insurance, there's actually some specific things that can be used for that to aid in situations that arise. So I think that's kind of changed the aspect of the need of life insurance. But you'd be surprised, talk about life insurance, they're not thinking about all that. You know, maybe thinking about long-term care, things like that. But life insurance, I feel like there's still a need for that in certain situations.
1: 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All right, here's another question for you. How often should I be reviewing my retirement plan?
0: So I laugh because it's funny when we get to this aspect that we're talking. So we've kind of gone through everything. We've went through the process, you know, with their clients, and we talk about this. So then I have to say, okay, we need to talk about the follow-up. And I always, and it's probably just by habit, but I always say, I only need you to do this. It's once a year for this. It may be 6 months for this. It may be quarterly for this. And it's kind of like the, you know.
1: Yeah, we all want the easy button, Ryan. We all want the easy button. We all want to say, you know what, I want to set it and forget it. You can't do that.
0: No. And especially not in today's time. So I think properly certain situations, certain families, certain plans need their own set of review instructions, you know. But a plan, a lot of times, can do that for you. And I think as long as people know what to do, you talk about the heavy lifting, yep. We take care of the heavy lifting, we do all that stuff. It's more or less, I just need your eyes, I need your ears, I need you. This is what we're going to do. And that's what a lot of people want. Hey, tell me what to do. Mm-hmm. I'll do it, you know, or I'll be there. But we have some that say, well, hey, if it's not convenient for you to do that, we can do a review over the phone. Make it super simple, 15 minutes instead of a 30 or 45. So, like I said, the reviews are different for everybody, but they are very important.
1: All right, opportunity to get on the calendar coming up, and you can meet with Northridge Wealth Advisors, the power behind the Ridge, the program you're listening to. And again, Greensboro, High Point, Lexington, Salisbury, we're here to help you retire. Final question. I want to jump to this one, and it's a pretty big one. What's the biggest mistake you see retirees make?
0: No plan. Yep, no plan. And that's one thing that it's really kind of always been that way. But I say that, but I will tell you, when you sit down with people and you're talking about the call to action and talking about the appointment and people calling and everything, these questions are kind of like a play-by-play because mortgage comes up, Social Security comes up, taxes come up, you know, reviews, money, things like that. And really, by the time we get done talking to people, you know, whenever we sit down, they already have a plan. They just didn't realize it, you know. So I think talking with them, like you said, not judging, you know, not making that a big deal, just sitting down and talking with people and, you know, looking at that. But having a plan, knowing what you're going to do, life happens, mistakes happen, you know, even when we're just trying to do the right things, you know. But that's the biggest thing, is not even thinking about that I'm going to retire one day or I may not be here one day. So that's really the biggest thing, making a plan.
1: All right, we've got the appointments. Kind of walk us through real quick. They're going to call our number and bingo, what happens?
0: Call, we get a couple pieces of information, find out, going to have a conversation, if you would like to sit down with us. 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And come in, sit down, have a conversation. Don't have to bring really anything with you. It's just about a conversation. Find out where you're at, find out what you need, and just see if it's something that we can help you with.
1: There you go.
0: Super simple.
1: Yeah, bing, bang, boom. 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
14: Waiting. I'm Paul Stevens, Fox News. President Trump canceling weekend plans, including going to his son's wedding to meet with top advisors over Iran.
15: The president said this: "While I very much wanted to be with my son, Don Jr., and the newest member of the Trump family, his soon-to-be wife, Bettina, circumstances pertaining to government and my love for the United States of America do not allow me to do so. I feel it is important for me to remain in Washington, D.C. at the White House during this important period of time." Axios reports the president met with his national security team on Friday to talk about the war in Iran as he seriously considers new strikes.
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20: You made it into our show, which Jules Harris puts on every single week, Preserve Your Wealth, with Jules Harris of J. Harris Financial. I'm Jackie Selby. Welcome to the show. Jules, how are you this weekend?
18: Great. Doing really good. Very good. Happy to be here and help and give out some great retirement and investing info.
20: Mm-hmm. You bet. And greetings to our regular listeners, who we appreciate so much. They take the time every single weekend to tune by the program. We appreciate you guys. So on the show today, we're going to talk about how social media isn't just influencing young people. Everybody's looking at these influencers. If you watch one video, the algorithm will give you a whole bunch more. So then you're seeing regular citizens who are not licensed and possibly not really truly up on the laws and the statutes trying to give you information on Social Security, on investments, the whole shebang, Jules.
18: They do. The TikTok, Instagram, all of these social media sites, there's people doing that. And the thing you just mentioned there, the biggest thing is they're unlicensed, number one. Number two, they're commenting in general on things, and it's not specific to the listener because of their age and their setting in life. And, you know, so people are hearing all this, but they don't really understand how it applies to them or not. And it becomes very dangerous if they act on it. They're probably going to not make a good decision at all. So, again, I think this becomes harmful, and it creates confusion. It creates fear. And the reason why they like to push the fear button with something like this, it gets a reaction from people. In a lot of cases, these people are also there to get people to respond to them. And they potentially refer them to somebody else. And it's really a sales, backdoor sales maneuver to get people to respond to them is what it really is. But at the end of the day, you know,
20: it's about
18: the
20: listener, clicks.
18: Yeah, it's about clicks, a clickbait.
20: They'll get a whole bunch of clicks. The algorithm will send it around to tons of other people your same age. Everybody's going to click on it. And then all of a sudden, the next thing you know, people are all trying to claim their Social Security at 62 because some young guy said so.
18: Right, and that may not be right for them at all. And I had this occur the other week. I had someone come in, and they thought that was the right call for most everybody. And I showed them why it wasn't for them, because they were still working. They were going to get penalized. And as soon

0: necessarily know how it applies to them. That's what they don't know.
1: And that's crucial. You do want a professional to help you strategize this claiming. 336-907-2322. Jules Harris has been doing this for a long time, and he has seen the trends and all of this stuff before. 336-907-2322. And it really does depend on your situation. So call or text Jules. Say, hey, I want to talk about Social Security. When can I get in there to see you? Or he can come to you, or you can have a virtual call. I know there's a lot of that going on. Speaking of, you know, new inventions and things of that nature, you have some great new tech in your conference room.
0: I do.
1: You can show people, have a meeting virtually and show them on the board what you're dealing with here.
0: Yes, and we even get our back office professionals on with us on a meeting, and we have a audio device in there that triggers to the person that's talking, and it's a very engaging meeting. And it works real good, and everybody can see and hear each other real well. And then we can also screen share and put all this information up for everyone to look at, the people that are in a remote meeting with us.
1: Mm-hmm.
0: And it's really, really good. And on it, my back office, he's on it, and we're all giving out great, real information that, by the way, applies to our clients at their age and when they're going to retire and their money. So it's actual, real information that will apply to them. And so that's the biggest thing about people that are not doing that and just thinking, well, if I collect all this info on my own, I can do it myself and not have to pay anybody. Well, that part is true, but also there's a reason why financial professionals are getting paid what they're getting paid, and there's a lot of work, knowledge, and expertise behind it.
1: Sure.
0: You know, so I don't recommend people DIYing their own retirement plan at all.
1: Right. No. You made a really good point is that, you know, you've done this professionally. This is your profession. You're not a professional influencer. And I hate for people to get caught up in that entertainment portion of it, you know, of clicking around going, that's it. That's what I wanted to hear. I'm claiming at 62 no matter what.
0: Yep, exactly. Yep. That's what people will do sometimes too.
1: Yes.
0: And then they'll find out later, and I've had this happen too, where I have the 65 or 67-year-old coming in. They did this many years back, and then I show them, and then they go, oh, wow, that wasn't the best decision. I'm just learning that now. You know, they gave up all this money. They got penalized for 4 years and didn't understand why.
1: Right.
0: And it's like, you just didn't get the right information, and now it's cost you a bunch of money, and you can't get it back.
1: Man.
0: You know, and it's just, it's really sad, but it does happen, and I've seen it happen. And it really only happens because someone made a decision without really getting the right advice first, or not comprehending the information they had in front of them. Thought they were making the right decision, and unfortunately did not. And that's where advice is going to help.
1: You bet. I'm one of those people who I can read the manual on a new piece of equipment, but until I'm really shown how the dang thing works, you know, I've been in a technical industry, been in broadcasting for all my career, and if the engineer doesn't come in and show me how to work it, I'm probably not going to be very good at working it.
0: Yeah, you're a hands-on learner, and a lot of people are that, and also they're visual learners. So like when we have people come in, we have whiteboard exercises, we put information up on the screen, it's interactive, and we're going through this information, and as soon as I detect that a client doesn't necessarily understand it, we stop right there and make sure they understand the basis of this information first before we go any further.
1: Very good.
0: We want to make sure they comprehend it.
1: Yes.
0: And that's the whole key to this.
1: You're very good at that. You're very low key, and you're very patient with people. And I do want to point out, Jules, let me backtrack a little bit. You're talking about getting paid. Jules' fee schedule is 100% transparent, and there's no cost whatsoever to contact him and to sit down and review things. No cost, no obligation, 336-907-2322. I know that sounds cliche, or maybe it sounds like a trick or something, but it isn't. 336-907-2322. But pretty much most of the people that he meets with, he can find something that he can help them with. So feel free to get in touch. Why do you think retirees in general are consuming more content online, or even financial content online? Do we feel that it's boredom we're online more, or do we feel that...
0: part of it, I think, is because it's now there and it's accepted. Well, this is just what you do. Everybody's got this information.

0: tension at your fingertips. Let's use it, blah, blah, blah. And that can be good for some things, and it can be good to some extent.
1: All right.
0: And there is some information that can be learned there. But that doesn't mean that each of us, as soon as we learn enough about fixing our washing machine,
1: right,
0: that we should maybe go try to fix it ourselves. Doesn't mean that. It just means we can learn about it. Doesn't mean we should do it. That's probably the best way, just like I can go on there and read all about rebuilding my automatic transmission for my car, and that might be interesting and helpful to me, but do I really want to do that? And am I equipped to do that? See, that's the thing.
1: Is that the best use of your time and skills?
0: It's not. And again, then I would be a first-timer doing it, and everybody knows what happens when you're the first-timer. You're the guinea pig. You usually wind up getting everything messed up and not working right at all because mm-hmm. it's your first time. Mm-hmm. So if you think about that, would you really want to do that with your life savings and your whole retirement that's going to last 30 years? I mean, think about that for a second.
1: For goodness sakes.
0: That's
1: very good information. I remember my dad could fix anything. He was an engineer and he could fix anything. And he created things and built things, with his own designs and stuff. But it didn't come without a little bit of baggage. And that was he got frustrated easily.
0: I bet. Well, so, he was mechanically inclined.
1: Yes,
0: so
1: but you could hear him.
0: His mind worked.
1: Yes, but you could hear him out in the shed. And a whole neighborhood could hear him.
0: that's such a true story. Here's a really true and great story that had happened with me 7 or 8 years ago now. But I had a really good building contractor come in. He was one of the best in the area, and he was so mechanically inclined, he could explain every facet of the foundation and the framing and blah, blah, blah. And
1: right.
0: I could tell that he was super mechanically inclined, mm-hmm. but when we got into the financial stuff, he was completely in a different realm that wasn't comfortable to him. And he finally just said, "This is not my cup of tea." He's like, "I can't comprehend this well at all."
1: Right.
0: He said, "We were talking building." I said, "You're absolutely there. I'd never seen anybody quite as good as him in that realm." But when we got into the financial side, he went, "I'm just going to let you do it. I can tell you get it. That's how your mind works."
1: Right.
0: And
1: right.
0: he was absolutely right. And
1: right.
0: and I was right about him. He was mechanically inclined. He wasn't what they call visually learner. He couldn't comprehend intangibles. He couldn't, wrap the numbers around his head like what I could and all of that. So,
1: well, that's what you do every day.
0: That's what I do every day. Exactly.
1: Yes,
0: right.
1: Yes.
0: And
1: right.
0: so, when we talk about this on the show every week, Jackie, the good thing that I think people can depend on, we're here to discuss you and your retirement in the real time, real realm of you and how it applies to you and your family. And our consultations are great and fun because they're complimentary. They're completely no obligation. We will talk about fee structures in our meetings to make sure clients understand how we get paid. That's all part of it. But it's an open, relaxed conversation about what really is meaningful, your goals, your needs, your retirement, your financial picture, your tax situation, your risk tolerance. Every one of these items are going to absolutely impact everyone's retirement and everyone's retirement money. And that's why it takes effort and skill to make it the best it can be and help someone make the very best decisions they can make to get retired, stay retired, and enjoy the fruits of their labor. So if you're listening today and you're not sure that you have all that, then maybe you're even getting the right advice or maybe you just need a second opinion. But if you're not sure, give us a call, send us a text, be one of the next five on today's show, and get that no-obligation consultation. I'd like to open the phone lines and the text lines right now for the next five on today's show.
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1: Hey, Jules is here. 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I'm Jackie Selby. Why does fear or fear-based financial information that people get maybe online or from a friend or something like this, why does it spread so quickly?
0: It's just because, you know, fear is an emotional button, and about any sales type organization of any type will typically use that to get people to respond. And people are always worried about losing something. You know, fear and greed, you've heard this for years on Wall Street, fear and greed drives everything. The fear of losing makes everybody sell, and the great emotional experience of everything going up and everybody making a lot of money is what makes everybody throw the money in. So fear and greed are two of the biggest emotional driving factors that have ever been available to the human race. And so if you think about it, sales organizations for decades have used these buttons to get people to respond. That's what it's all about.
1: Right.
0: But you got to understand, here's what the problem is with AI and these AI-generated financial experts. It's all based on generic info. It's not actual client info. Based on someone that's actually going to retire at 62 or 64 or whatever the case may be. So you can't give specific financial advice in a generic forum, which is what they're doing. They're trying to give specific advice in a general forum, and they're not even talking about who it's going to apply to. You know, I got people on there 50 years old listening. Well, they're not even anywhere near making a Social Security decision, and by then Social Security is going to completely change by the time they get there. So how accurate is what's even being talked about? That's the point I'm trying to make. But people are now absorbing this information and in some cases acting on it, and I just think that's totally dangerous.
1: Yes, that's a very good point, because it's going to change, and luckily you know all the things as they change. You have all the updated information because you're in it up to your knees each and every day.
0: Right, and we get updates well in advance. In fact, there's been rumblings coming out of Washington for years now about how Social Security is going to get a global facelift. And here's why they do that. They want people to know in advance. They want to ease it in slowly. They're not just going to go into Congress one day and change everything without years of putting this idea out here to the public. We're going to change Social Security so they don't feel slighted or put out, or you did this at the last minute, blah, blah, blah. They're going to tell people about it for years before they actually do it. And it's like that with any type of major legislation. That's how they do it. They're not going to just walk out and do it one day and tell everybody the next. Not going to do that at all. So it's going to be years before they do it, but it is coming, folks. I assure you, a Social Security and Medicare revamp is coming for younger generations. And the last time they did this, it was within filers of 5 years. So if you're not around 60 or better, you probably will not be affected. But if you're under 60 and they change it, you're probably going to get affected. Mm. That's how they do it. They grandfather some people in. That's what they do.
1: All right. Jules is available for call or text. You want to text him and say, hey, wait a minute, 336-907-2322. I want to protect my money. That's why it's called Preserve Your Wealth, including your claiming strategy, which we've talked about on the last segment as well, 336-907-2322. But it's so important. But 12,000 people every single day in the United States right now are claiming their Medicare, Social Security potentially, turning 65, that imagined retirement age. Mm-hmm. And so we got to know what's what, Jules.
0: Oh, we do. We do. And, you know, a lot of people, when I bring this up to you, sometimes people don't understand, well, what's the most popular retirement age and why? So if I ask the average person, they usually don't know, but it's 65. Do you happen to know why it's 65 is the most popular age? There's a reason.
1: I do not know.
0: It's because it's the earliest age you can get Medicare.
1: So if people
0: leave at 63 and they leave their job,
1: yes,
0: and they've lost their group insurance, guess what? They got to buy insurance in the private sector for 2 years. Mm-hmm. Whereas if they wait to 65, they can get Medicare. So that's why 65 is still the most popular retirement age for that reason.
1: I misunderstood the question. Reason. Yes, I understand now. But what about the fact that this whole thing is changing? You know, a lot of people are working now without very good health insurance sponsored by the employer. If you work for a smaller business, or it's all high deductible stuff, and that's really not
0: it
1: such
0: is
1: a
0: it
1: great
0: is
1: benefit.
0: And the smaller employers can't afford the better insurance, so what do? They push it to the consumer, they push it to the employee. That's what they're doing, and it's like
1: but there's no safety net.
0: Right, there is no safety net for a lot of people today, and they're forced to save more money. They're forced to earn more money. You know, that's one of the biggest gaps in America right now, is the gap between people, a huge group of people in America that are not earning enough. They can't save enough. They can't do a lot of things because they simply cannot earn enough to keep up with the cost of everything. And that's called inflation. That's called higher taxation. Mm-hmm. That's called cost of living. Houses are, you know, 30% higher than they were 5 years ago. So everything, and cars as well. So all of the major ticket items that everyone has to buy just keeps going up. So that means you just got to earn a lot more money to have the same thing.
1: Yes.
0: So that's where this really comes, the rubber meets the road right there.
1: Right there. All right. Again, on Jules' number, 336-907-2322. 336-907-2322. And on that subject, I was at Le Target the other day, and the somebody who was, it was very early in the morning, and you know how they stock the shelves?
0: Oh, yeah.
1: Well, there was a woman who was stocking the chewing gum and breath mints there at the checkout area. And she was all bent over trying to get these little teeny packages into these little teeny skinny boxes, right, to stock the area. And I know she didn't feel good bending over like that. You can tell, because she was older, right? And I didn't even want to ask her a question, because she would have had to straighten up and probably groan. I mean,
0: her flexibility was low.
1: Not everybody wants to work till 70 or beyond, for heaven's sakes.
0: But a lot of people have to, unfortunately. That's a great point you're making is, you know, why do you even have Walmart greeters? You know, it's because they have to work somewhere. They need the actual additional income to live. Mm-hmm. Their Social Security cannot be enough. It will only make up on the average home in America. Social Security will make up around 40% of your fixed expenses to live.
1: Interesting.
0: And that's better than nothing. It's something that's good, and I'm glad we have it. But again, what about the other 60% of this money that you're going to need to run your lifestyle? Just like, here's a bit of information that for listeners today. A lot of people don't even know the formula percentage-wise that if a family was making $100,000 a year while they were working, how much percentage of that income do I need when I retire? A lot of people don't even know what that number is.
1: Well,
0: but it's around 75 to 80% is what it is.
1: But I think people think that they are going to need half or 60% in retirement.
0: Or something like that. And because they don't know. But when you get down to the real number of what they got to have, a lot of people are maybe coming up short and they don't know how to get there. They don't know how to get to the number they're going to need to actually retire on.
1: Right.
0: And that's we come in. Yeah.
1: We don't want to go to detention just because we're retiring.
0: I agree. You shouldn't have to go be in the corner. Everybody has to retire. And that's one of the things we talk about on the show and in meetings. And, you know, we treat everybody the same here. It doesn't matter what the income of the savings or the lifestyle is like or what it needs to be. But one thing in common, the common thread here, everybody has to retire at some point.
1: Yes, sir.
0: And all these things we're talking about are going to affect them at different levels. So that's where the planning comes in. It becomes crucial.
1: It does. I'm going to, again, slip in your number here, Jules, 336-907-2322. Get your plan together. It's complimentary, the visit with Jules, the phone call, whatever you like. And, of course, you can text him, 336-907-2322. And that's part of his, you know, I guess you could call it customer care, is that you can always get a hold of him. If you have a broker or some, you know, money with some other agency or something, what, you get a bank of press one now, press two now. And Jules is actually available in human form, not some AI.
0: You actually talk to people, yeah.
1: Yeah, he actually takes your call, 336-907-2322. Are retirees, do you think, becoming overwhelmed and stuck in the headlights because of this conflicting advice?
0: I think they are. And, you know, I think they have so much coming at them. It's not only the decisions they have to make, then they have all this info. Half of it's not verified. The other half they don't understand. So if they're not able to comprehend this information and do the right things at the right time, they're going to make mistakes, and those mistakes are going to cost them money, unfortunately. And so that's where getting a real planner to sit down and do this for you, it becomes great for anyone. It's going to help the average person. I've had hundreds of people tell me that over the years after we got through with their whole planning process. They were like, wow, this really helped. I would have never known to have done several of these items, and you made it easy, and now I feel comfortable about retiring. And that's what people want to feel. That's, you know, that's what retirement should be, if you think about it. It should be fun. It should be easy.
1: Yeah.
0: It shouldn't be stressful, you know.
1: Well, it's going to be if you don't have a plan.
0: That's correct, and that's where the planning comes in.
1: Mm-hmm.
0: So, you know, when people wonder about, is the retirement even headed in the right direction or not, you know, that tells you right there they'd probably need some help. Mm-hmm. So my suggestion, like on the show today for listeners, take a little bit of your time. Meet with us. Let's have a look. It's comprehensive. It's personalized. Retirement planning review. It covers the income you're going to have or have to need, tax strategies, protective instrument strategies, how to protect your assets over the course of time, uncovering the fees, the cost of running your accounts, which is important, your risk tolerance. It goes on and on of the things that you really need to know and need to be nailed down for you and your family to make things better. Our time is limited, though. We make the offer every week. 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It's fun, it's engaging, and it's definitely informational, and it's going to be fun. And it all starts with a phone call or a text. Mm-hmm. Next five on today's show, I'd like to open the phone lines and those text lines to call us and get on our schedule to get that no-obligation consultation. I'd like to open up right now for the next five on today's show.
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1: Oh, this is a big problem online with financial advice, is that answers seem simple and those spread faster, 30 seconds, right? But not the nuanced professional information on longevity and market risk and inflation and all the things that are very important and vary from family to family, Jules. And that's what concerns me greatly.
0: And it should. Here's one I really think is so humorous to me, at least. But the internet loves to give universal rules.
1: Right. Always do, don't do.
0: Always,
1: right?
0: Do this, never do that.
1: Right.
0: But in the real world, that's so bogus. It doesn't work like that at all. Because everybody's planning time when they retire is different. Their assets are different. Their income is different. Everything has to be a la carte or custom for that person. So this always and never doesn't even apply. but that's where they go, you know. And again, people play into that, and that's their first mistake, actually.
1: Right.
0: Is even go down the road and, oh yeah, always do this, never do that. That makes it simple. I know what I'm doing. Let's go ahead and make a decision based on that. That's your fundamental mistake right there.
1: Right. don't make fundamental mistakes with all the money you've saved over your career of working.
0: No, absolutely not. That's just like you're asking for it.
1: Right.
0: Don't do that at all.
1: High risk behavior.
0: That is high risk behavior. I agree. That's it's a good way to think about it. Yeah, you're in the danger zone.
1: You are.
0: At that point, yeah.
1: Let's talk about the 4% rule and how this can be quite misunderstood, Jules. I feel that the nuance of just yanking money out of your 401k/IRA account in retirement can be detrimental to the longevity of it. Am I right?
0: It totally is. You're absolutely right. And the biggest thing to start talking about, the 4% rule, it's seriously outdated. It's been around 60 or 70 years. And the reason it's outdated is because people have to have a higher percentage of money today to live. Their taxes are higher. So the 4% rule is dead. It's been dead for years. It's going to work for some people that have a large enough portfolio that now their 4% is big enough to do what they need it to do. But that's not going to work for everybody. And that's been proven over and over again in recent years. But you do have to have a withdrawal schedule. I totally support that. But it's got to be based on you and your assets. And also the most important thing there is the 4 or 5% you're going to take out. Is it going to be enough to sustain you and your retirement?
1: Right.
0: That's the bottom line of what really matters. Oh, I could say, well, 5% should work for you, sir. I could say that. But what if it just doesn't? What if the guy needs 6? You see what I'm getting at?
1: Oh,
0: what really matters is the percentage enough for you and your family? Mm-hmm. That's what's going to matter.
1: Mm-hmm. Right. I don't know. I'm going to just give the number here because sometimes that really scares me about what people are doing. And without having an overall plan, sometimes they just say, well, I know it's going to work out because I have this amount of money. Or it's always worked before. That's what our parents did. 336-907-2322. Talk to Jules about the new way to do it.
0: 336. Yeah, those are things we hear. You're absolutely right.
1: Right.
0: They don't always work. Yeah.
1: 907-2322. You know how we joke about getting advice from the guy who's watering his flowers over the fence?
0: Oh, yeah. Yeah, we've chuckled about that. And what's scary about that is sometimes people actually take that advice about stocks and different stuff. I talked to somebody years back. I just thought it was humorous, but they actually took the advice. And then when the stocks blew up and they lost money, they were like, wow, I guess I shouldn't have done that. Well, I mean, think it through from the start. I mean, yeah, that's not the way to get your advice. I mean,
1: no.
0: I'm sure that the hose and the gardener wasn't licensed. I'm sure he wasn't licensed.
1: Well, you know how people are, especially in our age group. Hey, have you retired yet? When are you retiring? You know, these things come up.
0: Yeah.
1: Well, here's
0: I can
1: what
0: see
1: I
0: that. Yeah.
1: I'm taking my Social Security right away. Or, You know,
5: I'm waiting 70.
1: Right.
5: Here, everything in between. And
1: yes.
5: And again, there is some people that's going to make sense for them to wait to 70. That is true. And that's what all I'm trying to say is it's the advice and the decision has to be based on that person and that family and what's going on with them and when they're going to retire and what other factors are there. Are they old enough for Medicare or not? And all there's so many things that come into, is this a good decision? So you leave one of those ingredients out, you're kind of, you know, off kilter.
1: It's like trying to bake a cake without the baking powder in the bake, you know? For crying out loud,
5: right.
1: It's going to be flat.
5: You leave out one ingredient and the cake flops, right?
1: Yes, or switching out the baking powder for the baking soda. I've done that before, and boy, did that was a mess. All right, you got to have all the ingredients right. Don't wing it like
5: analogy.
1: Jackie Selby did
5: right.
1: on her pineapple cake.
5: Don't wing it.
1: Oh, my heavenly days. All right, how about this one? Why do people think dividend investing solves retirement income? I don't think we've ever talked about that.
5: They like the idea of they own this one few batch of stocks or whatever, and it's always going to pay them dividends. That part's true. But here's the part that doesn't get talked about always. Dividends are going to change over the course of time. They don't always stay the same. Sometimes they go up, yeah, but sometimes they go down. And now the person has based their whole retirement on a batch of stocks and a batch of dividends. And now 5 years later, the dividends go down. And guess what? They don't have as much income. And now what do they have to do? They have to go in and sell some of the capital itself, sell some of the stocks. They need to have more money. So now they've just reduced their portfolio because they cannot live off the dividends anymore. Mm-hmm. So the dividends is not an all-in solution for everybody. It's just not. It can be. And passive income is what we're really talking about. Passive income from a business or a piece of real estate. Well, common sense will tell anyone, if you think about it, a business won't stay the same forever. A real estate rental property won't stay the same forever. You can't count on that to always, always give you the same amount of income or more if you need it. That's all I'm saying. You don't want to just depend on passive income because passive income can always change. And that's what dividend income is.
1: Oh, I see. Is that the same for real estate investing? That's passive income and that can change.
5: It is. It is because you're collecting rent, you're paying bills, taxes and insurance and possibly a mortgage, and you're keeping what's left. But because of tax rates and repairs and rental rates, all of this changes over the course of time.
1: Right.
5: Doesn't mean you'll always have profit. That's what it means. So, it's not guaranteed to stay the same, at least.
1: Well, right. This is this is something that needs to be examined with a professional. You want to get some solid ways of having your income come in during your retirement years. And we talked about Medicare, Jules, in the last segment. I mean, that can be, depending on how much money you're taking from your retirement accounts, your Medicare could go up, the cost, right?
5: Oh, yeah. As your income goes up, you fall into a higher marginal tax bracket. Your Medicare Part B will go up. That's what IRMA is. It keeps going up based on your income. So, you know, what you're paying today could be reasonable, but what's it going to be in 10 years? You know, so that's the case. And if your RMD now takes your income up, which happens to a lot of people, as their age goes up, their RMDs go up, now they have more income. So now a negative side effect of that is now their Medicare Part B is going up.
1: Right. We don't want this to happen. And speaking of Medicare, Jules, can you explain to us that it doesn't cover long-term care? I mean, there could be some...
5: It doesn't. Or assisted living or home care or any of that.
1: Right. If there, say somebody needed to have some rehabilitation, I think it covers a certain amount of days potentially, right?
5: It does. And it covers up to 100 days going into initial care facility, evaluating, getting some things done. It will cover up to the first 100 days. But after that, either the person has to pay or if they can't pay, they got to go on Medicaid. They got to get state assistance and get Medicaid. But then you can't have any cash left in order to get Medicaid. And that's what's called Medicaid spend down. You have to spend your initial cash down, and then Medicaid would come in and pay for your skilled nursing facility. So, but Medicare would pay for the first 100 days, but that's it.
1: And that's it. Think about that. The first 100 days, how are you going to pay for the remainder of it if if an individual needs to go into long-term care for, say, 3 years, or sometimes memory care goes much longer, how are we going to pay for that?
5: Right. It's good. If they don't, if the estate and the people don't have the money to pay for it, then it falls under Medicaid. Then Medicaid can take their property if one of them can't live there and sell it to pay for their care. That's what can happen. That's what Medicaid spend down is. And a lot of people don't understand how that works, and you really don't want to fall under that. You really want to have a way to pay for it, if possible. But what if people don't? What if people don't plan for what's going to happen? They might need Medicare assistance. They might need long-term care assistance, assisted living. Then Medicare covers none of that. Where does the money come from to pay for that if that's what's needed? And that's where what they call asset-based long-term care can come in to making sure that there is a way to pay for that out of your assets. But you got to do that many years in advance. You can't do it at the last minute. It needs to be done years in advance.
1: Okay, so how many years in advance are we talking about? So this is something
5: at least five.
1: All right, so the 55 to 60-year-old, 65-year-old person needs to look at this?
5: Yep, and people in their 60s and even late 60s should be looking at doing this, because it does matter to be planned. So if you live 80, 85, 90, and you live into years where you're going to need some level of care, how do you pay for it? It's got to be the first question you're going to have. If not, you're going to fall under the Medicaid spend down thing we're talking about, which is not good. Nobody wants to go this way, but millions of Americans will fall into it every year, unfortunately.
1: Jules, do you want to put a nice red bow on this particular segment, and then we'll move on after this?
5: I do. And the bow is, you know, if you're listening today and you're just absolutely not sure you've got everything set up in the best possible fashion, and you don't know enough, and you don't maybe have a full balanced retirement plan, call us, text us, go to our website, send us an email, whatever, and get on our schedule to come in and get some help, get some advice, get an evaluation. It's no obligation. It's complimentary. It's fun. And we really inform people, and we help people retire, and everybody has to retire. But it all starts with that consultation, knowing what's going on, the fees, the cost of running your retirement plan. It's not free. You've got to get advice on this, on how to make sure your assets are going to continue to grow and stay in place and issue you money, issue you RMDs. These are things that everyone has to do. And it's usually going to be much, much better to get a planning professional to do it. That's what we do here, 20 plus years of doing it, hundreds of clients, and we've done it many, many times. So I think we're equipped to help you do it. Be one of the next five on today's show. 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
1: And here's the phone number to get that done, 336-907-2322, 336-907-2322. 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
1: We have some retirement questions, and if you have a retirement question that's keeping you up at night, all you have to do is call Jules at 336 or text. That's right. It's so easy. It's the same phone number, 336 907-2322, 336-907-2322. And maybe you're wondering, can I really afford to retire? Well, just give Jules a shout out and he can look at everything to do with your plan because it is specific to you. But I've got a question here, Jules, coming in from Greensboro. And it's a couple. They said they've built a very nice retirement nest egg, but now they're obsessed with leaving money to the kids. And they're afraid to spend anything themselves. Meanwhile, the kids keep saying, please go enjoy your life already. How do retirees find a balance between legacy planning and actually, you know, living their retirement themselves?
5: It's a really good question. And it's also a valid concern that I've heard from a lot of people over the years about wanting to make sure they leave a legacy, and they struggle with, well, how much can we spend now? And I like what the children are saying here. It tells me they're good children because they want the parents to spend their money and have fun. So that, I totally support that. So what you could do to help support and levelize this whole feeling of, I want to make sure I leave something, get an investment plan that's going to have a leverage payout. It's a legacy built investment plan that's going to, of course, grow and protect money for the clients to use, but it will pay a leverage benefit out when they're not here. Similar to life insurance. Now, it's not life insurance. It's just an investment account. But a lot of them have a leverage payout, which means it just pays out more than what the cash value actually was when someone passes. So they're able to now accomplish, well, I'm going to use this money first, but yet whatever I don't use, it's going to pay out even more to my family. And so that's what I would recommend to solve both sides of this coin, so to speak, where right. The children are saying, spend some of this money. And they can also be assured there'll be plenty of leverage payout for the children. And it kind of, you know, solves the whole thing. Actually.
1: Well, that's nice. That I like having both options. So, folks, why don't you feel free to get in touch with Jules, 336-907-2322. He'd love to speak to you and help you out of this predicament. 336-907-2322, needed assurances probably in this situation. All right, let's go to Mount Airy. And it looks like we have Aaron asking. And he is stating, a retiree admitted, I've got more investing advice from YouTube than from the advisor I had before because thumbnails are convincing. So last month, he said he moved an IRA into gold/crypto, and something involving survival food buckets or something, I think he said. How can retirees filter out this financial entertainment from actual retirement planning? Aaron, what were you thinking on this? survival buckets.
5: This goes right down the road of what we've been talking about all morning, mm-hmm. about people getting financial advice from just wherever, so to speak, and with no structure to it, meaning they're not even necessarily sure if it's a licensed advisor or not. And more importantly, does it really fit them? Mm-hmm. It's just ideas. It's just investment ideas that people could do or not. It's not really being talked about whether it's a good fit for the client or not. So I'll use this as an example. The IRA into gold IRA. That can be okay in some instances, but is it an ETF? Is it spot price? You can actually buy the bullion. I mean, what form of gold IRA are you going to have, number one? And then number two, is it set up to still be able to give you an RMD payment when the time comes? Because if not, the IRS doesn't care if you're holding your IRA in gold bullion. But if you are, you're going to have to sell some of this bullion to take an RMD payment.
1: Oh, golly.
5: So are you equipped for that? So again, one size does not fit all. This you could put some money in a gold IRA, but you're going to need to keep some liquid to take your RMD. See, so now I'm talking real world here.
1: Right.
5: Not just a concept. Oh, it would be great to have my IRA in gold. Yeah, mm-hmm. we can do that. But does it work for you when you have to take RMD? And this is where real financial advice separates itself from all this noise, all this buzz of, oh, this is a great idea conceptually. But here's the key. Not for everybody.
1: Mm-hmm, right.
5: And that's where you got to get the advice.
1: Yes, get the advice from Jules, 336-907-2322, 336-907-2322. And I've got Susan in Martinsville, VA. She says, I'm 66, healthy, and planning for a long retirement. But healthcare costs keep creeping higher every year, even with my Medicare policy. So, Jules, what should retirees be doing now to prepare for healthcare expenses that they can't fully predict? Ah, it's a risk.
5: You have to have it built into your growth plan. You have to make sure that your investments are making the money they need to make to offset the cost of future medical increases, which we know we're going to get. We know inflation is going to always be there at some level, and it could keep going up. It just went up some recently. The report just came out. I think it's at 3.65. It just went up. We just got the report. So taxes, we believe, will also keep inching up, state and federal. So if that keeps happening, isn't it telling us that we got to keep money in place growing for a longer period of time?
1: Yes.
5: To offset the future costs that we know are going to go up. So even if we have a pension plan or an income plan, it needs to be aggregated to keep going up over time. It needs to be inflation guard built into it. You got to be able to have more income 20 years from now. If you're just starting into retirement today and you spend 20 years in retirement, you have to know beyond a shadow of a doubt, we're going to need more money then than what we need right now. So the withdrawal rates become important, your growth rates become important, and your fee rate becomes important because that's kind of chewing into your returns every year.
1: Mm-hmm.
5: So you have to explore all this and make sure it's prepared to work properly not only now, but what about 10 years from now or 20 years from now? That's what you need to know.
1: Okay. That's a very important point because she says she's healthy and happy, and we're so glad to have you listening to the show. Hopefully that helps. If you want to talk to Jules about it, 336-907-2322, because he doesn't know the rest of, you know, what you have and what the rest of your goals are here. 336-907-2322, Miss Susan. How about this one, Jules? This one is a Winston-Salem question. Recently retired couple thought they'd spend retirement relaxing together, but now they're together all day, every day. Even the dog seems overwhelmed by the presence of two people. One wants to travel constantly, and the other one just wants peace and quiet at home. Financially, they can do either, but how important is it to build a retirement plan around lifestyle compatibility, not just the numbers? I like that.
5: Well, I think it's a great topic here. It's a great question that they're having, and I have seen some of this. It takes some real thought and planning of how to maybe meet in the middle and do a little bit of both, I think, is what has to be done. Everybody's going to have some level of satisfaction in getting something out of the retirement that they want. So I think it's a meeting in the middle, a meeting of the minds. A lot of times, you know, advisors can come in and help level this or help create a level playing field. And I've had to do some of this over the years, and it is helpful to the family. But you have to find a way to make it all work. Because everybody's got retirement money, everybody's retired, everybody wants to do certain things. So I think the word compromise comes in to play here, where there's got to be some sort of compromise to, you know, to keep the peace and quiet at home,
1: right,
5: and keep it working well. And sometimes the advisor's information could entail how to make it all work financially, and then that, of course, solves the problem. So how do we pay for it is usually the reason. So if the advisor can come in and find a feasible way to pay for it, then everybody's happy. So that's how I think that could get done.
1: Okay. And I know you've worn your referee striped jersey and had a whistle in some meetings to try to help. But it's a valid discussion. Before you guys retire, let's talk about what we're going to do.
5: It is. And what we're going to do, what it's going to cost.
1: Mm-hmm.
5: And also if the one just wants to sit at home and do their deal and the other one's out maybe traveling and spending more money, how do you level that? You know, you see what I'm getting at? How does all that get worked out? So I think there's some balancing act that's going to need to go on there, and a compromise. I think that's a great word of what's going to have to happen. And sometimes the third-party advisor is a little more equipped to come in and say, well, this makes sense, and he's not taking sides. He's just coming in with a sensible plan on how to levelize it. And then people can walk away, yeah, this makes sense. And it wasn't either one of their ideas. It was the advisor's idea. So that's
1: yes.
5: how I think that could help.
1: Sure. And you can give a call to Jules. He could be your advisor. 336-907-2322, 336-907-2322. And thank you, everyone, for submitting questions to our show today. I think that's about all I have time to squeeze in here, Jules, before the end of the program.
5: Yeah, you know, the retirement income question got pulled in there. How do we pay for it all? And do we have enough income to do so? And all of that. So retirement income is a huge topic. That most every family has to broach this topic at some point. And can you count on it? Is it going to be enough? Can it, will it go up over the years and give you more? Because Social Security does. You know, Social Security gives you a COLA, cost of living adjustment. Well, that's happening because if they don't do it, your Social Security would shrink because Medicare keeps going up.
1: Mm-hmm.
5: So, but tax strategies are important. Long-term care planning built is important. We touched on that early in the show. There's so many concerns that people have. They need to get these questions answered. Come and talk to us. We can answer every bit of this. It's no cost. It's no obligation. It's fun. It's engaging. And it's educational, by the way. You will get answers to all these important topics that we're talking about on the show today. But give us a call. Send us a text. It's easy. You can go to the website. You can send us an email. $250,000 or more in any type of savings plans, employer plans, IRAs. The list goes on. Any type of assets, we can help you plan it for a long and happy retirement. But it all starts with that consultation, getting informed, getting the knowledge you need to make comfortable decisions and make the right decisions, what's really important. Get the plan, get it going now, but it's no cost, no obligation, but you do have to be one of the next five on today's show to call us, text us, but I'd like to open the phone lines and the text lines right now for the next five on today's show.
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8: Talking, I'm Daria Albinger. The negotiations between the U.S. and Iran continue as the parties struggle to come to an agreement on nuclear weapons. Here's Fox's Jeff Paul.
9: A delegation from Pakistan is now in Iran, which includes the country's army chief. They're meeting with the Iranian foreign minister and the speaker of parliament as Pakistan works to hammer out a ceasefire deal between the two sides. Marco Rubio, who just landed in India after NATO meetings in Sweden, says there needs to be a plan B if Washington and Tehran can't agree on a deal. Rubio says Tehran cannot control or monetize the freedom of navigation, and they can't have a nuclear weapon. Back here in the UAE, one official who spoke out recently said he thinks there's a 50-50 chance that Iran and the U.S. can get a deal. His concern lies within the fact that Iran, according to him, has a history of overplaying the cards they are dealt.
8: The Strait of Hormuz has been blockaded since the beginning of the war, closing off most of the world's oil supply, causing gas prices to spike around the world. Kevin Warsh was sworn in yesterday as the 17th chair of the Federal Reserve.
10: And it was a who's who in that ceremony. Warsh sworn in by Justice Clarence Thomas, Scott Bessent, and Kevin Hassett were both in the room. Hassett, of course, was a front runner for the job at one point. Another finalist for the spot, Federal Reserve Governor Christopher Waller, made comments shortly before that ceremony saying it would be, quote, crazy for the Fed to contemplate cuts in the near future. Central bankers say some policy firming might be appropriate if inflation persistently stays above that 2% target rate. Warsh begins his first term as the conflict in Iran puts upward pressure on prices. In the past, Warsh has argued for reshaping the Fed and shrinking its footprint.
8: That's Connor Hansen of the Fox Business Channel. 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
15: Welcome on into the show. I'm your host, Gary Nolan. 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How you guys doing?
14: Doing great, Gary. How are you doing?
12: Well, I hope you are.
15: Yes, sir. Everything's good. We're just plowing through these shows. We've got a lot to get to today.
12: We're coming up on 4 years.
15: That's unbelievable. And they haven't thrown us off the air.
12: There's a lot of stuff out there.
14: It's hard to believe. Yeah. Feeling 4 years older.
12: Yeah.
15: I feel 40 years older.
12: I didn't think I had 4 years worth of knowledge in my head, but apparently I do.
15: Yeah. Apparently you do. And hopefully a lot more.
12: Yeah. And 4 more years coming.
15: Exactly. So let's dive in. So one of the biggest shifts social media created wasn't just how people spend money. It's changed how we compare ourselves financially. Now, years ago, people mostly compared themselves to neighbors and coworkers. Now we compare ourselves to influencers, entrepreneurs, athletes, celebrities, and complete strangers online who appear to be living the perfect financial lives. Today, we want to unpack the emotional side of money, the pressure to project success online, and why so many high earners still struggle to build lasting wealth. So my first question to you guys is, has social media changed the definition of success? What do you think?
12: Well, I mean, the thing that you said was complete strangers, celebrities, and athletes who, keyword, appear to be living perfect financial lives. So that's a quote.
14: I have to laugh because that song comes to mind by Brad Paisley. It looks so much cooler online. If you've ever heard that song, it's an older country song called Online. Fortunately for me, I don't get tied all into the social media, so I'm not paying attention. I'm just living my life.
12: Yeah, I don't either. I mean, I'm not a big social media guy. I get some of my news from social media because fundamentally, I don't really trust the mainstream media to actually deliver what's really happening.
14: But
12: I tend to do my own homework. But
16: I think that the appearance is the word appearance. The word appearance is a key word. So you look like you're super successful, but you know you may or may not be. And I don't know. I know that in my and I probably speak for Robin at the same time. I know in my circle of friends and frankly with our clients that generally speaking they're not really interested in the appearance of being something that they're not. Would you agree with that?
14: Yeah, I know like my group of really close friends, we're not

0: you take away all the visuals, you take away the, you know, the recordings, you take away the cameras and get with someone behind the scenes, and it's not always what it appears to be online. And of course, as I've learned over the last few years too, like, I have one girlfriend of mine that loves to fix up pictures, like get the pictures. So I send her pictures. I'm like, make me look great. You know, so the takeaway is, don't believe everything that you see or hear or read. You've got to do your own homework. So I guess to answer your question, Gary, about has social media changed the definition of success, I 110% agree, because there's people have more access to information, you know, especially your, you know, financial information. And so they're getting influenced by, you know, chat groups and different social media groups that they can follow. I mean, I will have somebody at least once a week that will reach out to me and say, hey, I was on this chat group and they said this.
1: They were providing some financial advice for the people.
0: For the masses. And the thing that you have to learn, as I do with my own, you know, when I'm researching, and I do a lot of research, you take it from different sources and then you make your own assessments. Yeah. Don't take one thing that you hear as the gospel, because it's not, it may not fit your situation, I think, is the
1: takeaway.
0: It's
1: like having your workmate or your cube mate or, you know, one of your colleagues help you.
0: Yeah, back in the olden days, yeah. The cubicle mates.
1: Yeah, helping you decide how you should be allocating, you know, your portfolio or your 401k or something like that. That's a big no-no. I mean, you want to do things, you want to allocate that stuff, and you want to manage your portfolio, and you want to manage your risk profile to your circumstances, not to somebody else's, right. Because they are not you and you are not them. So, you know, just words of caution. For those of you that do get, you know, sort of sucked up into that, what I call the vortex of social media success, things are not always what they appear to be. So I would exercise extreme caution with respect to that.
2: 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Reminder, if you miss any of the show, catch the podcast Wealth Over Taxes wherever you get your podcast. It's completely free. This is an interesting question. Why do so many wealthy people not actually look wealthy?
1: Well, because,
0: that is a very interesting question.
1: Yeah, and I think that what happens is, and again, from experience, and Robin can weigh in on this too. Our experience is that people that are really wealthy are not flashy. Our wealthiest clients, you know, people that have, you know, seven to 10 or 12 million dollars worth of net worth, they are not people that are driving flashy cars or living in flashy houses or dressing flashy.
0: And I have a cute story. When I was in my 20s, I had a business partner. I believe he was in his 40s at the time, and he exemplified this comment. He was had multiple millions of dollars, but to look at him and, you know, just seeing him on the street, you would never know this. And he told me that when he and his wife were in college, they learned early on to start saving money. Now they got married right out of college, but he said that they would go to, and this is funny, this might be an extreme, but he said they would go to the Hallmark store for the holidays, and instead of buying a card, they would pick the card that they liked, like for Valentine's Day, and they would share it with one another in the store, but they wouldn't buy the card, you know. So my point is that because he made those choices and they made those choices, they were able to save.
1: It's the reason why they are where they are.
0: Exactly. He retired early. He owns a couple of large companies, you know, has his own plane, and he is not a flashy person. I mean, he would drive, an older used vehicle back and forth to the office. And he just said it's not, that type of thing was not important.
1: Yeah, I can tell you that we have, so one of our wealthiest clients, who's also a friend of mine, drives a 10-year-old Honda pickup truck.
2: Mm-hmm.
1: At his, now he also has an Aston Martin. But,
2: okay.
1: But his everyday is a 10-year-old Honda pickup truck that's got like 200,000 miles on it. And I'm not saying that.

0: that's the way
1: saying,
0: you need to
1: no,
0: be.
1: No, but I'm not saying that you shouldn't, you know.
0: The question here was, do they look wealthy? And you would look at him and you would say, you know, him and his wife, you would say, well, no, I mean, you know, they're going to pull
1: they
0: it
1: don't
0: in
1: look
0: this,
1: like yeah, in this, Kid Rock.
0: Yeah. Or Kim Kardashian or whoever. Yeah, exactly.
1: And so the takeaway is, you know, there are a lot of, like your, you know, the book was referenced, The Millionaire Next Door. I've not read the book, but you never know. But they're, you know, most of our clients, when they come in, the ones that have built their wealth, it is because they made very structured plans, which, you know, we're going to kind of circle back to the income planning process that we do. They made a plan to be able to achieve their goals, and they stuck to their plan. They made their, you know, changes along the way, but it was a lifetime decision of planning that got them to where they are. Now, there are a few people that have been, you know, in the Lucky Star Club.
0: Yeah. The Silver Spoon Club.
1: Yeah,
0: and you do get some of those, but generally that's not really what we see when people come in here.
1: Most people are hardworking and, you know, just maintaining themselves. And even when they hit that apex, their financial apex, those people still carry on as if they were just living their regular life.
0: Yeah, the thing is, it requires discipline. The whole process requires discipline. And again, you know, one of the reasons why we leave openings on the schedule every week is to help you create some structure around how you're operating, whether you're in the process of building your wealth or whether you're in the process of managing your wealth into and through the retirement process. So for the next 10 callers, if you're one of the next 10 callers, we're going to do three things for you. If you get in touch with us, one, we're going to develop a plan for you. We're going to look at things like your cash flow, Social Security elections, you know, those strategies, how you maximize your Social Security, looking at things like required minimum distribution. What should your distribution schedule look like from your managed accounts and from your retirement accounts to make sure you're sustaining your lifestyle, not getting out over your skis? Second thing we're going to do is we're going to do a risk analysis. And there are two types of risks that we're concerned about. One is just your emotional risk tolerance for the market. But the bigger of the two risk tolerances is really risk capacity. And it's the capacity that your portfolio can withstand movement of the market before you potentially can get overexposed to the market. And then, of course, you know, last but not least, you know, you have a partner through the retirement process and actually through your entire life when you start to work, and that's Uncle Sam. And so the income tax piece of this is a critical element. So, Robin, how do we deal with that?
1: Yes, once your income plan is created, I will prepare an income tax analysis based on that income plan and based on your particular scenario. My income tax assessments are based on things that are coming up, not what has already taken place.
0: Look, we know how hard you work for your money, and we're going to work just as hard to help you protect it, grow it, and be able to take income from it. Our strategies are used by people that have millions of dollars saved for retirement, and they will help you. What we can't do is we can't get you on our schedule without you taking that first step. That's on you. So if you're listening and any of the things that we've talked about or we will talk about today get your attention, reach out to us. And Gary, how do people get in touch with us?
2: 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They pick up the phone. 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
2: And we are back. 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I'm your host, Gary Nolan. 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That's a very important distinction when you're looking for a financial advisor. As we dive into segment two, one of the most fascinating financial movements to come out of the internet era is FIRE, financial independence, retire early. Now, the basic idea is simple. Save aggressively, invest heavily, minimize lifestyle experiences, and reach a point where work becomes optional much earlier than the traditional retirement age. Now, today, we want to explore both sides of the FIRE movement, the inspiration and the potential blind spot. So why has the FIRE movement become so popular? I've heard a lot about this, guys.
1: Yes, and I will say I've got some friends that have done that, and part of it was just corporate burnout. You know, they were in corporate jobs, corporate America, you know, as we call the rat race, and, you know, just getting burned out, not being able to spend time with their families, and, you know, us older parents, you know, want to be able to do those things with our children. And I think a combination of that and you know, seeing what their parents went through, where parents had to work, you know, well into their 60s, and it just creates a lot of stress. And so for the, you know, for the younger generation, it just makes sense to have more control over the schedules. I've seen a lot more of that, especially in the recent 5 years, and it just gives them more, more power to control their schedule, especially, you know, what we've all in endured over the last 5 or 6 years, you know, with pandemic, it created a lot of stress for people. And I think a lot of people started reviewing their lifestyle choices and what's truly important to them. And do they have those retirement dollars? Do they have enough retirement dollars that they could make that decision? You know, people are just looking for a different kind of lifestyle now. It's, you know, my opinion, and we're starting to see that. And I think, you know, that's why it's really important for us to have this particular episode today, focusing on, you know, the younger generation that, you know, they may be in that spot where they're ready to, you know, retire early and, you know, make some lifestyle changes. But we've definitely seen more of that. And I know I have, just with the, you know, some of the families that I work with.
0: I've seen a lot of that. I mean, I've seen a lot of, you know, and honestly, when people come in, when we're writing plans for people, it's not uncommon you know, for someone to come in and say, hey, Kev, here's where we are. I want to, you know, can we do a plan? You know, right now I feel like I'm going to retire at 66 or 67. Can you tell me if it's okay for us to have an exit strategy at 65 or 63 or 62? So one of the things that Robin and I spent a lot of time doing is working through those issues, because you know, for a lot of people that want to retire early, it's there's two elements that really drive the decision. One is an emotional decision that you sort of get attracted to exiting the workforce at an earlier point in life than you had anticipated. So that's the emotional piece of it. But then the bigger piece of that is really the financial piece. So the emotional piece is, I really want to get out at age 62. The financial piece is really the driver. The question becomes, you know, can I do that? And one of the things that our planning process does is that it opens the door for you to be able to see what that looks like if you decide, you know, you want to do an early exit. And that's really, really important, because having an early exit and having, and this is a key word, having the confidence to do that is going to help you make a really, really good decision as you move through that process. So it's really, really, really important.
2: 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And a reminder, if you miss any of the show, catch the podcast, Wealth Over Taxes, wherever you get your podcast. It's completely free. My next question, can extreme savings habits become emotionally unhealthy? That's a lot of pressure, don't you think?
1: It is a lot of pressure. If you have your eyes set on, you know, retiring, say you want to retire at 50 or 55, that requires a lot of discipline. And that's going to encourage you to save more, you know, whether it's 50, 60 or 70% of your income years at a time. If you're doing that type of saving, that's creating a lot of pressure on your current lifestyle, your current spending patterns. And sometimes, you know, the way I look at it, you want to enjoy your life. And I do think it's important that you save, but I don't think
0: it's a balancing act.
1: Yeah, it's definitely a balancing act. And to each his own, trust me, you know, when I say this, but I think, you know, from my perspective, you do want to enjoy your life, but you're not going to enjoy it to where you're stressing yourself out so much so that you can't enjoy your life because your goal is saving. So it's a nice mix. And the only way that you're going to have that confidence is to have a plan. You need to have a plan. You need to sit down with your advisor. If you don't have an advisor, you need to come and sit down with us and we can help you, you know, with your trajectory to get onto retirement, whether it's, you know, planning for, you know, age 50, 60, 65, whatever that is. You know, there is a balance. You've got to strike that balance. And sometimes we have seen people that are so determined that they're ready to retire because of that corporate stress or the stress from their job. But once they come in and sit down with us and we kind of lay out, okay, here's where you are. If this is really what you want to do, you know, these are the objectives. These are the goals. Can you do it now? Can you do it in 1 or 2 years? It helps put them at ease. It gives them peace of mind and it allows them to go back to work and say, okay, I can continue to do this or, you know, I could just walk out. I had a lady that I met with a couple of 2 or 3 Fridays ago. She's been a client for several years. And to this point is that she was extremely exhausted with the current corporate position that she was in. And she just wanted to come in and see if she went to her employer the next day and said, I am done. Could she do that? And fortunately, in her situation, based on the planning that we had done over the years, she's able to do that. So it just gave her some peace of mind to be able to go back to work and have the confidence to say, okay, I love what I do. Can I stay in this position? Or I can retire tomorrow or I can leave tomorrow and I can find something else. And I have the ability to do that. But it was all done with constructive planning, which is something that we in our office, we cannot
0: We can't emphasize that enough. I mean, it's really, really important. So having, again, I was, you know, I get beat up because I use analogies for, you know, for describing what we do. But the fact of the matter is again, you want to have line of sight on where you are and what you need to do in order to achieve the goal. And the sooner you get yourself together and you start to plan those things out, the better off you're going to be because you're going to be able to see that, yes, I have a realistic expectation that I can have an early exit out of the workforce and versus, you know, going through all the stress of saving tons and tons and tons of money and compromising your lifestyle and sacrificing and you're not even sure you're going to get there. So if you're going to do all that stuff, I think that's great. But if you're going to do all that stuff, get your plan together so you can be assured that you're going to hit the objective. I think that's the critical point.
1: Yes.
2: What risk do early retirees face that social media ignores?
1: I think they make retiring early sound fabulous. They make it sound easy. Social media oversimplifies it. And it really is a process. Whether you're retiring early or you're retiring at full retirement age or you're retiring beyond that, it is a process. And it is not a simple process. It sounds good in theory, but it takes some dedicated planning, which is what we do.
0: Yeah, and I think that watching, you know, the social media people do it. I mean, there's you know how hard it is and what it's taken to get you to where you are, you as a listener. So none of this stuff is easy. Okay, none of it. It just isn't. You know, one of the things that I always say to people is, look, if it was easy, everybody would do it. But guess what? Everybody's not doing it.
1: No.
0: But here's what you need to do. You need to get in here and see us. You need to come in and visit with us, and we can help you get on track. So if you're one of the next 10 callers, we're going to do three things for you. One, we're going to develop that plan. We're going to look at maybe can you get an early exit? What does that look like? You know, when should you be electing Social Security? Or, you know, if you have a spouse, when should your spouse be electing Social Security? Should they be drawing off of your Social Security or vice versa? Looking at things like required distribution, where should you be withdrawing from? Should you be withdrawing from IRAs, from your after-tax accounts, from your Roth accounts? You know, what does all that stuff look like? You want to get that stuff put in a plan so that you have line of sight on what that looks like. Second thing we're going to do is we're going to do a risk analysis for you. Again, two types of risk, your general risk tolerance for the market, which is an emotional measurement, but the risk capacity element is really a measurement of what can your portfolio withstand from a risk point of view before you potentially are out over your skis. And you want to make sure you keep your thumb on that. That's really, really important because that can get you sideways. Then obviously, last but not least, you're going to have Uncle Sam's going to be in your corner the entire time through the retirement process, as you know. And so, Robin, how do we deal with Uncle?
1: Yeah, income taxes are always going to be part of the process. So once your income plan is created, I will prepare an income tax analysis based on that plan and based on your particular situation. My tax assessments are based on things that are coming up and not what has already taken place.
0: Look, those are the bedrock of what we do every single day for clients. And, you know, they are going to transform and change your perspective on when and how you should be retiring. Again, we know how hard you've worked. We know what it's taken to get you to where you are, and we are going to be in a position to help you. What we can't do is we can't get you on our schedule, okay? The strategies that we can help you deploy, they're used by people that have millions and millions of dollars saved for retirement, and they can help you. So Gary's going to tell you how you get in touch with us by text or by phone or by email. So Gary, how do people do that?
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0: 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We're going to talk about that and how you can protect yourself from all of those folks on social media. 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
2: And we are back halfway through the show. Welcome back. I'm your host, Gary Nolan. This is Wealth Over Taxes with Kevin Sullivan and Robin Whitlock. 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And they are both accredited investment fiduciaries as we dive into segment number three. Social media completely changed how we have a voice in the financial conversations in the past. Financial media was dominated by large institution, economists, or accredited professionals. Today, anybody with confidence, charisma, and a camera can build a massive financial audience. So my question is, why are charismatic people automatically seen as financially credible? Why is that?
1: Because they look fabulous. And people
2: they look great.
1: People are drawn to fabulous people. Which
0: are you saying that I don't look fabulous? Is that what you're saying?
1: I did not say that.
0: Because the one feeling that I have, you just hurt.
1: I just burned it.
2: Kevin, you look fabulous.
1: Thank you, Gary. Thank you for doing that. Yeah. No, but we have found that social media rewards confidence, simplicity, and storytelling. So how many times have you been influenced when you've been on social media and you've been drawn to the little ads or things that are around?
0: Shiny object.
1: Yeah, the shiny object. Yeah, I mean, you know, what is it in the local area? I've been here my whole life in North Carolina, but there used to be a lot of car dealerships. A couple that come to mind when I was growing up. They were there for years, but they always had the great cars and the flashy people in front of them. And you're always like, oh, that's the place that I want to go and buy a car one day. You know, kind of fun. But the point is that you're drawn to that. So you think because that person is flashy, charismatic, that is who you need to, you know, share your financial information with and set up, you know, retirement planning is not always the best choice. I mean, just because they're charismatic doesn't mean that they have the skill set or the knowledge, because I think, as Gary said in our opener, they're just building a brand. And that, to me, as an advisor and a professional, absolutely ignites me.
0: Yeah, I mean, I think it's the difference between having financial wisdom and having entertainment skills. That's how I would break that down. So,
1: well, that's a point. Yeah, yeah. They're entertaining, but they may not have those skills.
0: Yeah, so I mean, I might be entertaining as
1: he has no skills,
0: and not have any skills. But the good thing about us is that we're not very entertaining, but we do have a lot of skills.
1: Well,
0: and that's really what
1: I'm entertaining.
0: Except for Robin, she's definitely very entertaining.
1: I'm very entertaining. I do have a side note here. Kevin, in our last segment, made the comment about making the analogies all the time. This is so funny. This is so related. We were sitting down with a new prospect recently, and Kevin was just talking and going through some things, and he said really fast, because he does use these euphemisms a lot, and they're hysterical if you don't know what they mean. And so he said, pull the plug, and he said it a couple of times, and the prospect was so gracious. He said, I don't know what that is. What planning strategy is that, or something like that? And I was laughing so hard off to the side. I'm like, that is so funny, Kevin. Pull the plug.
0: I was talking about pulling the plug on
1: retirement,
0: on his work life. So
1: he's like, I've not heard that before. What does that mean? Yeah, and so, this person's an engineer,
0: in
1: a box.
0: I've corrected what I said. Now I call it a departure from the workforce.
2: Right. That's
1: hysterical.
0: Who says I'm not funny?
1: Yeah. Okay. So to our point, Kevin is entertaining as well. So, right.
0: Sometimes.
1: Okay. So are we charismatic enough for you to come join us?
0: Yeah. No kidding. We're charismatic enough to have Gary.
2: That's right. Absolutely.
0: Oh my goodness.
1: Anyway, but the point is don't get sucked into that. Like if you're online and you're researching, or you're new in the process looking for, you know, retirement planning solutions and guidelines and people, do your homework. Make sure you vetted them. You know, yes, you can go to the shiny object or the person that's very charismatic, but make sure they can back that up with the actual knowledge.
0: Yeah, and I mean, are you buying? So this is, then this always irritates me when I see this. But, you know, are you the person who says that they have the ultimate way to pick stocks and plan for retirement, but you got to spend $79 to buy their book? So the question becomes, and I'm pretty overly logical about this stuff. I always say, well, wait a minute. If you're a genius at doing all that and picking stocks, and you're telling people how to do that, then why are you selling a book?
2: Mm-hmm.
0: So where are you making the money from? You're making money from selling the book, or you're making money from picking stocks?
1: That's exactly right.
0: So that's right. That's a good example of what you really don't want to do. Somebody's guaranteed, building of wealth formula. 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
2: 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It's completely free. So my next question to you guys, what role does fear play in financial content?
0: Well, I mean, first of all, fear is a very, very powerful emotion.
1: And it's used as a marketing tool. It just is. Remember that.
0: Yeah, it's used as what I call a leverage point for you. Fear does a couple of things, and depending on how you react to or you respond to fear, not react to fear. So depending on how you respond to fear, fear does a couple of things. From a psychological point of view, it heightens awareness. Okay, so I'll say that again. Fear heightens your awareness for what's around you. Okay, because you get some adrenaline flowing and you become very aware of everything that's around you. Now, depending on what the next step is in the process, you can react, which is usually not good, or you can, with that heightened awareness, you can take control of that. And because of the heightened awareness, you become more prone to think through decisions with your heightened awareness if you are not reacting. Now, how do most people respond when fear comes in? They react. And when you react, when you're making emotional and reactionary decisions through the retirement process, a lot of times you're probably not making the best decisions. So, you know, one of the things that, one of the many things that Robin and I do is we try to put fear in a box. And the way you put fear in a box is to have some structure around what you're doing, some structure around what your objectives are going to be, what your goals are, and then the constant monitoring of that. And then, you know, you may have a heightened sense of awareness from maybe a big market correction, but you're not prone, because you've built all that structure behind, you're not prone to be making reactive decisions with what you're doing internally in your portfolio. And I know that's a long answer to a short question, but those are really, those are really true.
1: But we take it into consideration. I mean, if you're fearful over a financial situation, I mean, I know back in 2008, 9, and 10, when there was the financial collapse, we had a lot of people that came in that were fearful, and we were empathetic to that, but we had to, it was a hard road to toe, but we worked all that out and got them level set and said, okay, just let's take fear off the table and let's come up with a new game plan and let's see how we can move you forward, which is what our job is as advisors, is to move you forward and take the fear off the table.
2: Okay, we got about a minute left. So how can people verify whether financial advice is legitimate? What do you think?
0: So, you know, I have a good answer for that. And I because people have emailed me and questioned both Robin and I in the past about this. When you're looking and discussing your financial situation with a financial advisor, so I'll give you a couple of rules to follow. One, never share what advice has been given from one financial advisor to another. Okay, never share that. Never tell, you know, advisor A what advisor B said, or advisor B what advisor C said. The way you decide whether somebody is competent enough is allow the advice that you're being provided, okay, to stand on its own merit without influence from somebody else. And if you follow those two simple rules, the smarter advisor, or what I consider to be the most competent advisor, will stand out like a sore thumb. They will stand out like a sore thumb. You will walk out of that advisor's office and you'll say, we need to hire those people. That's what you're after. Okay. Look, you know, one of the reasons why we keep openings on the schedule every single week is for you to come in and for us to be able to demonstrate to you our level of competency. So if you're one of the next 10 callers, we're going to do three things for you. One, we're going to develop that plan for you. We're going to talk about whether you can retire early and what is your retirement going to look like? When should you be electing Social Security? You know, when should your spouse be electing Social Security? How do you maximize that? So that's step one. Step two, risk. Risk is the number two thing that we do here. And there are two types of risk that we're concerned about. One is just your general emotional risk tolerance for the market. And you need to know what that is. Okay, you might think you know what it is, but you need to put a score on that to determine really what that looks like. And then more importantly is really risk capacity. Risk capacity is your portfolio's ability to withstand, you know, big market corrections. You want to make sure you have that under control because you don't want to be out over your skis. And then, of course, you know, your partner all through your work life and all through retirement is Uncle Sam. And Uncle Sam's going to take a piece of everything that comes through your front door from a monetary point of view. And Robin, how do we deal with Uncle Sam?
1: Yes, we deal with that by, once you're helping you create your plan, your income plan, and then I will prepare a tax analysis for you. My tax analysis are based on things that are coming up and not what has already taken place.
0: Yeah, I mean, prospective tax analysis is really, really important. So you get to see that stuff coming up over the horizon so you can get to make decisions about it. Most people make decisions about what they should be doing with their taxes in April for the previous year, and there's nothing you can do about it then. Look, we know how hard you've worked for your money. We know how much effort it has taken and the sacrifices you've made in order to get you to where you are. And we're going to work just as hard to help you protect it, grow it, and be able to draw your income from it. Our strategies are used by people that have millions and millions of dollars saved for retirement, and we can help you. What we can't do is we can't get you on our schedule without you taking the first step. So, Gary, how do people get in touch with us?
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2: It is Q&A time. I was looking over the questions before the show. We got some great questions from our listeners today. Welcome back to the show. I'm your host, Gary Nolan. 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Very important distinction when you're looking for a financial advisor. As we dive into segment number 4, they delayed retirement until 70 to maximize Social Security, but now they're worried about how they spent their healthiest years sitting in Zoom meetings instead of enjoying life. Financially, it worked out. Emotionally, they're not so sure. How do you help people balance the math of retirement with the reality of what time matters to?
0: By having a plan. That's the easiest, that's the shortest answer. You know, a lot of people go through the retirement process and, you know, assign a number to when they want to depart from the workforce. And that number is just one piece of the puzzle. There are so many elements that you need to look at when you're going through the retirement process, not the least of which is just the taxation of how income is going to be taxed, because from a taxation point of view, if you had $100,000 worth of wages that you were getting from your employer a year, and you had $100,000 worth of wages that you're, or not wages, you had $100,000 worth of income that you were getting from your investments, those are taxed two completely different ways. So a portion of your of the income that's coming in retirement is coming from Social Security. Some of it may be coming from after-tax accounts. Some of it may be coming from IRA accounts. And those things are all taxed differently. And so, you know, when Robin does the income tax analysis, you know, a lot of people say, well, you know, I'm making $175,000 a year when I'm working, and I need to make exactly $175,000 a year when I retire. And a lot of times that's not always the case, depending on how your income is taxed. Right, Robin?
1: That is correct. And we'll do a deeper dive into that. If you make an appointment and come into the office, we can sit down and I will do a full financial analysis for you so that I can show you, because people don't realize that, you know, when you, or maybe you do, maybe you don't. We have found more often than not, most people come in and don't realize that the retirement income is, there are variables that are part of your wages that are not part of the retirement income. So those are conversations that we have to have and kind of go through that exercise so that you get comfortable with understanding the dynamic. Because I know a lot of people, you're used to that paycheck every week, every 2 weeks, every month. Taxes are already distributed from that. The FICA is already distributed from that. Other things that, you know, are deducted from that. You don't have to worry about that because you're dealing with the net. When you move into retirement, you're looking at the whole package of income, the total picture. And that is where I will come in and help you understand the tax piece of it. And we can make a tax plan for you after we do the income planning process. So very, very critical part of the planning process.
0: Yeah, I mean, execution of that is everything. I mean, I'll give you a couple of examples. You know, not all of your Social Security is taxable as income. Okay, I'll repeat that. Not all of your Social Security is taxable as income. Some portion of your Social Security comes in tax-free.
1: It's based on your other income.
0: Yeah, based on your AGI, depending on what your income looks like. But the fact is that if you're drawing from after-tax accounts, I mean, a lot of times that's going to be a controlled tax environment as opposed to, you know, that income coming in as ordinary income. But the point is that you want to look at that stuff in advance and you want to see what that looks like before you start making the decisions to, you know, basically make the departure from the workforce. But that's a really, really good question.
2: All right, second question. A retiree checks their investment accounts more often than their blood pressure. Somehow both numbers are stressing them out. How about
0: I've
2: this?
0: Never heard that.
2: Yeah, never heard that before. They got $900,000 invested and enough to cover in basics, but market swings still ruin their mood for days. What are some ways retirees can avoid letting volatility take over their daily lives? Take a pill. Take a chill pill.
1: Yeah,
2: come
1: I was
2: on.
1: Gonna say take a couple pills. That
0: well,
1: might help.
0: I mean, that's
1: blood pressure pills.
0: Yeah,
1: that so, is.
0: You know, the second, I think the second most critical thing that Robin and I do is risk mitigation. And so this person would indicate to me, based on the question, that they're probably on the lower end of the risk profile. So one of the things you want to do is you want to align your risk tolerance with what your portfolio is doing. So, you know, you certainly don't want to be out there, you know, and not that this is a bad thing and this is not financial advice, but you don't want to own Bitcoin if you have a very, very low risk tolerance, because Bitcoin is very, very volatile. It's up, it's down, it's up, it's down. And so that's going to make you nuts. So what you want to do is you want to marry up your risk profile and you want to marry that up with the structure of your portfolio. So that would be the first step. The second thing you want to do is, and particularly in this case, is you want to get some basic established income coming in no matter what happens, that you have a certain amount of income that comes in no matter what takes place, that's going to come in. what that will do is that will sort of tamp down that that urge to react to, you know, swings in the market. So you just want to be, again, that all those things are part of the income planning process. Those are all the basic structural things that we do when we write an income plan for you. And so that's one of the reasons why we're always telling people, look, you need to get an income plan. That's probably the most important thing you can do.
1: Yes. I would agree.
2: 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Those go directly to Kevin's inbox. How about this? Then think about downsizing, but after realtor fees, moving costs, and realizing downsizing homes still cost $650,000. They're wondering if staying put is smarter. How do retirees know when moving actually improves retirement finances versus just creating expensive chaos?
1: That is such a good point. And we actually have some clients, they've been longtime clients, that we are going through that process with them right now, that same exact scenario. So it must be in the air for us to get this question through the website. But I mean, the takeaway is you need a plan. You have to sit down, you sit down with us, and we go through all of that dynamic with you. You know, we look at all of those things because we can help you run the numbers and run the calculations. And also, just from practical experience, we've been through it. We've personally been through it with clients. We've personally been through it with families. And so we, not only can we do the math, but we understand the reality of that dynamic and what it is going to do to you, not only financially, but what it's also going to do to you emotionally. Because moving, no matter if you're a constant mover every couple of years or if you've been in the same house, you know, for 40 or 50 years and you're getting ready to make some changes, it is never easy. It is always stressful. But to take away the mystery, you can sit down and we put together a plan for you and we help you methodically lay out what it is that you're going to do, which includes, you know, estimating those fees, those moving costs. We can help you do that because the one thing that you don't want to do is you don't want to get caught in a situation where you've decided that you're going to do this and you're kind of halfway there. You know, you've made the decision, you started spending the money to, you know, get your home staged and, you know, all the things that you do when you move.
0: And reality sets in and you realize that what you're doing may not improve your financial situation, which is a disaster.
1: Right.
0: You don't want to do that.
1: Right.
0: Then you have to unravel everything that you just raveled and then re-ravel it again. So always good to look at that stuff in advance. Always good to come in and talk to us about it. So one of the things you'll always get from Robin and I is straight advice. If we don't think that that's a good thing for you to do, we will tell you.
1: We had this particular client just this week. Again, they've been with us for a long time, and they're putting themselves in a particularly difficult situation because they've got several pieces of real estate, and they think that because we're being brutally honest with them that we're not allowing them to have their retirement dream, but the numbers dictate otherwise. And so my point in telling you this is that you're going to get the straight facts from us when we're looking at the numbers and running the numbers for you. And of course, at the end of the day, like we've told our client, like we will tell you, it's your choice. But we're going to provide you the solid advice, the accurate numbers or estimates.
0: Yeah, I mean, that's our obligation to you is to give you the best advice that we can. And sometimes, you know, and I tell people this when they come in, look, our job is to tell you what you need to know, not necessarily what you want to hear. You can go get what you want to hear from anybody.
1: Right.
0: You should not expect to get what you want to hear when you come in to visit with us because that's not what we do. We provide you with good, solid advice, and that's one of the reasons why you want to come in here and visit with us. It's also one of the reasons why we leave openings on the schedule every week for listeners to come in and get your plan together. So if you're one of the next 10 callers, we will do three things for you. We will develop your plan. If you are thinking about downsizing, we can help you determine whether that's good, bad, or indifferent. We'll look at your cash flow. We'll look at whether you should have steady income coming in and where that should be coming from. When and how should you be electing your Social Security? What's the way to maximize those dollars? Second thing we're going to do is we're going to do a risk analysis. And there are two types of risks that we're concerned about. One, as in our first question, your emotional risk tolerance for the money, you know, or for the market. You want to know what that is, okay? And a lot of times you can rebalance the portfolio and reduce that level of anxiety that you get. But the more important of those two things is really risk capacity. And those two things are not separate from each other. They're combined because they influence each other. So you want to make sure that your portfolio can withstand, you know, big market changes. Last but not least, you've got Uncle Sam as your partner during the retirement process. And Robin, how do we deal with Uncle Sam?
1: Yes, once your income plan is created, I will prepare an income tax analysis for you based on that income plan. My tax assessments are based on things that are coming up, not what has already taken place.
0: Look, the consultation is going to help you determine how prepared you and your portfolio are to handle dangers like inflation, market volatility, taxation, and income distributions as you move through the retirement process. Our process is going to transform the way you look at the retirement segment of your life. And you want to get in here and you want to have good perspective on that. We know how hard you've worked to build what you have. And we're going to work just as hard to help you protect it and grow it and draw the income that you need throughout your retirement lifetime. What we can't do is we can't get you on our schedule without you taking that first step. So now's the time to do that. So, Gary, how do people get in touch with us and get on our schedule?
2: 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I'd like to thank everyone for listening. Hope you found the information we presented helpful. Look forward to all of you being back next week. We'll have new topics and new questions right here on Wealth Over Taxes with Kevin Sullivan and Robin Whitlock. Guys, I enjoyed it as always. Have a great weekend and we'll talk to you next week.
0: Thanks, everybody. Have a great weekend.
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0: continue. I'm Daria Albinger. The war in Iran has been going on for nearly 3 months. Negotiators are still trying to reach an agreement to end it, but the parties are far apart on a number of things.
1: A delegation from Pakistan is now in Iran, which includes the country's army chief. They're meeting with the Iranian foreign minister and the speaker of parliament as Pakistan works to hammer out a ceasefire deal between the two sides. Marco Rubio, who just landed in India after NATO meetings in Sweden, says there needs to be a plan B if Washington and Tehran can't agree on a deal. Rubio says Tehran cannot control or monetize the freedom of navigation, and they can't have a nuclear weapon. Back here in the UAE, one official who spoke out recently said he thinks there's a 50-50 chance that Iran and the U.S. can get a deal. His concern lies within the fact that Iran, according to him, has a history of overplaying the cards they are dealt.
0: That's Fox's Jeff Paul. There's a new head of the Federal Reserve. Kevin Warsh was sworn in yesterday as the 17th chair the nation's central bank.
2: And it was a who's who in that ceremony. Warsh sworn in by Justice Clarence Thomas, Scott Bessent, and Kevin Hassett were both in the room. Hassett, of course, was a front runner for the job at one point. Another finalist for the spot, Federal Reserve Governor Christopher Waller, made comments shortly before that ceremony saying it would be, quote, crazy for the Fed to contemplate cuts in the near future. Central bankers say some policy firming might be appropriate if inflation persistently stays above that 2% target rate. Warsh begins his first term as the conflict in Iran puts upward pressure on prices. In the past, Warsh has argued for reshaping the Fed and shrinking its footprint.
0: That's Connor Hansen of the Fox Business Channel. Warsh is jumping right into things with his first policy meeting in mid-June. 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
10: 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Next Monday on Acorn TV, the start of the psychological thriller Summer Water. Next Wednesday on Amazon Prime Video, the launch of the new Marvel series Spider-Noir starring Nicolas Cage. Next Thursday on Hulu, the season 2 premiere of Deli Boys. Next Thursday over on Paramount Plus, the 4th season launch of Criminal Minds Evolution. And next Friday on Apple TV, the series start of Star City, as well as the John Travolta film Propeller One-Way Night Coach.
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1: Well, happy weekend to you. This is the Real Money Pros after a six-day break. We are back here at the same time every week. The beauty is we are live, which means you can interact with us. The phone lines are open. Give us a call, 979-59-MONEY. That is 979-596-6639. There's a lot of great financial

0: sun is shining. It's great out there. But we have an important topic that we need to talk about. And selfishly, I got a bunch of questions that I need to hit on this, because if there's been one theme that I have recognized in conversations with my clients really over the past probably 2 to 3 years, just in my office, not meeting with a significant amount of people, but a pretty good number, a huge topic that comes up again and again and again is their aging parents and how will they cover the care for that potential long-term cost need. One of the biggest financial risks in America right now is not a stock market crash. It is the inevitability of getting old. And the reality is we have an aging population. So you have people that have spent decades building retirement, building their portfolios, paying off homes, maxing your 401ks. But the question really comes down to, what happens if I can't take care of myself one day? And the reality is that there's conversations about long-term care and then a nursing home. It's not just the nursing home conversation anymore. It's like people might need help at home. There might be memory care issues, assisted living, this, that, and everything in between. And I will say a bit of a scary part is that a lot of families do not have a plan or a protocol in place when. And it's almost not like an if. I think the probability is of when this situation is going to take place. Meaning, does someone need help with daily tasks for months or even years? So today we're going to dive into these looming long-term care challenges that arguably millions of Americans are facing or going to face, what these real costs look like, and what how Medicaid actually works. Like, this is going to be the real conversation today of the ins and outs, the myths, the protocol of Medicaid, and how you can use this tool, if you will, to get to your desired outcome, whether it's for you or your family or from an estate planning standpoint. So I'm excited to have Jessica Young, Brooke Baker with Navigate Legacy.
1: Legacy Navigation.
0: Legacy Navigate, said it backwards, here with us today. So we're going to
2: hopefully clarify for us the difference between Medicare, Medicaid, and how they actually can work together.
1: Right.
2: Yeah.
0: No, we got a lot of questions. So let's jump right into it. Medicaid. There's so many myths around it, but if you are going to do the best job in the simplest form that you can, okay, of explaining what is Medicaid and what is its purpose, how most people would see it or view it. I mean, both of you could take a shot at this.
1: Okay. Well, traditionally speaking, what we deal with as far as Medicaid is the Medicaid Aged and Disabled Waiver. So what that waiver is it's a waiver that protects or helps our senior citizens age 65 or older, or those who are disabled, get the care that they need and the resources to pay for those. So it's not the traditional Medicaid. It's not meant to be an impoverishment program. It's specifically designed to help our elderly, you know, we all have aging parents, get on the benefits that they need or get the care that they need, mostly to remain at home independently, right? Because that's cheaper than using Medicaid or using a state benefit, but even then it covers them in the home. So that's essentially what we work with, is the Medicaid Aged and Disabled Waiver.
0: Jessica, what do you think? Give us your take. Well, I will say this. You both have an interesting background of how you've gotten into this. So, Jessica, correct me if I'm wrong, but your background before you started Legacy Navigate is you were a social worker and working in the hospice space. And if there's one or both of those experience would certainly shape your view on this subject, it has to be those two career paths that you were on.
3: Yeah, absolutely. Brooke and I both, Brooke's a nurse, I'm a social worker. We both worked in hospice and home health for about 15 years prior to opening this business. And we just saw this repeated theme of people needing the care and not being able to pay for it. And so when we walk down this path of Medicaid with folks, it becomes very complex and virtually impossible for our seniors to handle on their own. So we saw the need and the problems, and we opened Legacy Navigation about 6 years ago to specifically address this issue and really take it off their shoulders and do it for them. So we've become experts in the field, and Medicaid is our way in the United States of helping our seniors and disabled pay for care if they're unable to pay for it on their own. And that's most of us. That's most of us, right? We're not expecting to put out $30,000 a month for a private in-home caregiver or $15,000 a month for a nursing home. So these are just things we haven't planned for, and there are tools.

0: tools to use.
1: So let's get into those tools. So Medicaid specifically, we've already debunked one thing. Well, maybe not a debunk, but providing that clarification that Medicaid does cover long-term care. Now, is there different variations of this? And Alex, please chime in if you have questions on this, like variations of long-term care. Because you could look at a situation or an individual where maybe they just need a little bit of assistance at home, where they just, maybe they're not as mobile and they just need someone to come in, like a skilled nurse to come in and just administer medications and things like that. Or someone who is all the way on the other side of the spectrum of full-blown, you know, Alzheimer's, dementia, and they need to be in a facility and they don't have that option of in-home care. So is there different versions of this?
0: Well, or, I mean, and I, maybe this doesn't qualify or maybe it does. I have a good friend who has metastasized brain cancer who has to have a surgery, and it's a 3-month recovery and she lives alone.
2: Right.
0: But it's not a hospitalized recovery.
2: Right.
0: You know, those kinds of things.
2: So Medicaid covers long-term care, right? So we have Medicare and Medicaid. A lot of people get confused with Medicare.
0: Yeah.
2: And they think that Medicare, they have insurance, and Medicare is going to pay for things. Medicare will pay for rehabilitation, right?
0: Okay.
2: So they'll pay for 21 days in a rehab facility if you qualify and meet goals for that amount of time. After that, they'll pay for 80 more days, but you have a high share of cost for that. And so after that, you're just dropped, you're on your own. So Medicaid comes in when it's a long-term care situation, whether that's skilled nursing, and that's the long-term care waiver through Medicaid. And if it's assisted living or if it's at-home care, that's the home care home-based waiver. And that's specifically Idaho's name for it. We practice in 44 different states, and so every state has their different name and different programs, but all essentially the same thing. So they do cover in-home care, and they do cover assisted living as well as long-term care.
1: Is it?
0: I don't think most people realize, I didn't, that you could have in-home coverage.
2: Correct.
1: Yeah, that's a big piece too, because I mean, what is the biggest blind side that people miss on these costs, right? Because I mean, we see these, just that cliche saying of, oh, this is going to be so expensive, and so it's going to be this and that. It's like, okay, I get it, but I've had conversations with people where they're like, yeah, you know, they were in an assisted living facility and it was about $5,000 a month. And with Social Security and the pension that they come in, we only had to make up a shortfall of, you know, maybe $500 a month, and they had cash and assets to do it. I'm like, oh, okay, well, that's a good scenario. And then there's the other side of the spectrum where you can hear, well, this, you better be prepared for this long-term care cost because this could be $12,000 to $15,000 depending on where the area that it is. I mean, is there... There's probably degrees of truths in that, right?
3: Absolutely. So if for in-home care, they you know, look at the financial part completely separately as if you were in a facility. So they come and they do an assessment. The state will do an assessment and allot you a certain amount of hours. And those hours, you may or may not have a small copay for those hours. In assisted living and skilled nursing, those look very different, where essentially you're giving your whole paycheck to the facility and you're allowed to keep a very small amount. In assisted living, it's $135. In skilled nursing, it's $40 that you get to keep for personal needs spending. The rest goes to the facility.
0: Wow. And so could some of those in-home hours used be used for like respite care for a spouse or something that's caring for their loved
2: exactly
0: one?
2: That's what it's for.
0: Okay.
3: Yep. And they can come in and do things like meal prep, light housekeeping, you know, medication administration, those kinds of things. But it is expensive. In-home care right now is anywhere from $35 to $50 an hour. So if you're needing 24-hour care and you want to stay in your home, it's around $30,000 a month.
1: $30,000 a month. That is a spicy meatball. Which really confirms that understanding the dynamics of how you can use Medicaid as a tool. Let's debunk some myths. Let's talk about what that protocol looks like and actually how this rubber meets the road, meaning how you've helped people who have needed this type of care or help and how you've helped them. This is The Real Money Pros. We'll be right back.

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8: You are not going to want to miss this. 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And Amanda Knox joins Bobby Cass to talk about surviving prison and life nearly 20 years after being wrongfully accused.
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1: 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One of the best ways to interact with the show. It's where you can find our educational content. You can find previous podcasted episodes. Remember, we're not here to sell you anything. We're here to give you education. And when you, the more education you have, the more tools you are armed with to make better strategic decisions. And one area of decision making where I think a lot of people get tripped up and a lot of people get confused, I would say, I mean, this is for me personally, it's around the insurance realm. So today we're specifically talking about Medicaid, long-term care planning. How can we join these two and make sure that either you or your aging parent, they're aging with grace, meaning you, they're not left in some place and you feel financial stress and they're feeling financial stress, because I've seen so many clients where this has been a tremendous burden for them in during this time, or they see this burden upcoming and it causes a lot of stress and uncertainty. So we want to remove that today. And that's why we have some experts here in this space. We have Brooke Baker. We also have Jessica Young with Legacy Navigate. You can go to legacynavigate.com to get more information there. But again, if you have questions, phone lines are open. This is a tremendous opportunity for you to ask questions around long-term care and how Medicaid works. 979-59-MONEY. That is 979-596-6639. You can also text that phone number as well with your questions. Okay, Brooke, Jessica, let's talk it. Let's just dive right into it. Misconceptions or myths around Medicaid when it comes to the long-term care planning side. And we can talk about how this comes with enrollment, who qualifies, when it comes to income, your assets, and what actions you can take to maybe get those assets out of your name so then you could potentially qualify. Let's just debunk some of the biggest myths that you've seen, and then Alex and I will probably throw some curveballs your way as well.
2: Great. Awesome. So let's just be real here. This segment isn't long enough for us to tell you all the myths about Medicaid.
1: We're going
2: to
1: try.
2: Right. We'll do our best. The reality is we have people come to us every day that say, I was instructed by an attorney to get divorced. Oh. I have to sell my house and get rid of all of my assets to qualify, or I make too much money. So there's a million Medicaid myths out there. Everyone thinks that they don't qualify. I guarantee if you don't qualify, it's because you have, you know, $2 million in the bank and a long-term care policy and plenty to keep you busy your entire life, right? Or to keep you in long-term care for your entire life. Other than that, you don't make too much money. There are things in Idaho called the Miller Trust that solve that income issue. Mm-hmm. So nobody ever makes too much money. You can get the VA pay, you can get your pension, you can get all of those things and still qualify income-wise. Don't ever get divorced. It's actually illegal to get divorced to qualify for Medicaid. They look at it as a asset transfer, right? That wasn't necessary. I'll let Jessica speak a little bit to the Medicaid myth as far as assets go.
1: That's real quick, Jessica. So maybe you can add to this too, because I think that's a big piece where, okay, you're looking at your balance sheet, if you will. Mm-hmm. And I think a lot of people look at through the Medicaid long-term care planning as this, where I've worked so hard to delay gratification. I've seen great growth in all my investments, the value of my home. Mm-hmm. And I don't want my entire estate value, meaning when I pass, meaning nothing's left because it all went to the cost of long-term care.
3: Or leave that spouse destitute because everything got spent and there's still a spouse that needs to live.
1: Right? Exactly. So they're looking at this balance sheet and they're thinking, okay, well, I have all these assets that immediately disqualify me. So you just debunked it right there, Brooke, where you're saying, right, okay, we could get divorced. So no, that's illegal. That's probably a bad idea.
3: Is that
1: right?
3: Every state?
2: Terrible idea.
3: Every state.
2: Then
3: why do attorneys still tell people to do it?
2: Well, because they're uneducated, right? And that's fine. It's just, if you have a spouse, and Jessica will speak more to this, but if you have a spouse, we can actually transfer almost 100% of your assets to that well spouse and still get you more, you know, as the healthy spouse, still get you more income each month.
3: Okay.
2: So I'll let Jessica.
4: Yeah. One of the great things about the Medicaid waiver is that the state doesn't want your spouse on the streets, right? We don't want to put the healthy spouse in a destitute situation and now they're unable to sustain life. And they're both on Medicaid. And so Medicaid allows for transferring of assets between spouses up to a certain amount of money. They also in Idaho do some really cool things where if your 401k or IRA is paying out a minimum distribution, mm-hmm. those are not counted as assets. It's just counted as income. And again, if that income puts you over that income limit for Medicaid's limits, we can do a Miller Trust, which will fix that.
1: So let's talk about the income thing real mm-hmm. quick, Alex. So, and I think a lot of people see that we're like, I'm getting Social Security. Mm-hmm. It's not very much. Maybe right. I get a little pension. I'm taking required minimum distributions. Maybe mm-hmm. I'm getting some interest off of my bank or maybe some mm-hmm. dividend income off of my investments. And a lot of times where I've seen, because real quick, what is a rough number of like the threshold? If you go over that amount, you won't qualify for Medicaid. Is it around $2,000 a month?
2: $2,900.
3: Okay, so, and does it vary from state to state?
2: Yes. Every okay. state is different with everything.
3: Okay.
1: Mm-hmm. Okay, so it varies from state to state. So meaning you're essentially what you're saying is that don't think that you automatically won't qualify because you have, you're getting four. Because I ran into this with a client where they want to do this type of planning, but when we looked at the Social Security, the pension that she was receiving, she's getting about $6,000 a month, which mm-hmm. is not even trying. Which immediately the first person or the first thing that would come to mind is like, there's no way I'm going to qualify. But what you're saying, both of you are saying, is that there is a way where you can route that income into maybe what's called a Miller's Trust. It's probably similar to an irrevocable trust, meaning you set up a trust that you don't have control over and that money just feeds into there. And then Medicaid would not deem that as a source of income. So bada bing, bada boom, mm-hmm. you could potentially mm-hmm. be approved in that regard.
4: Yeah. In that scenario, for example, if your client, maybe they needed to go into assisted living and that was $10,000 a month, right? She's still only making six a month. So yes, she's over that threshold of income, but the overage would go into a Miller Trust and she would still qualify since her cost of care is more than what she makes each month. And that is across the board in the United States. Some offer qualified income trust or Miller Trusts and some don't. They just say if you make less than the cost of your care, then you're eligible income wise.
1: So there is that. So there is that kind of. So if you're in a state where they don't offer that Miller's Trust, then you're not completely debunked out of right. out of getting that. There could be some routes. It just seems like this whole world is just this space that you got to understand all the moving parts. So not, it's set up right, and you're getting some help. I mean, no pun intended. Navigating, you know, your right. legacy planning, right?
3: Yeah.
1: What other myths are there? So we talked about the divorce. That's mm-hmm. that's illegal. Probably illegal. Shouldn't do that right. just from the standpoint mm-hmm. of just qualifying for Medicaid. Mm-hmm. Is generally the route to take where setting up an irrevocable. So you have the spouse asset transfer. Mm-hmm. And I think a lot of people lean on setting up what's called an irrevocable trust mm-hmm. where they transfer assets into said trust. They lose control, but then that is not looked at as an asset that's owned by that individual. So then in theory, you could qualify for Medicaid. Is that a valid strategy?
2: Kind of.
1: Okay.
2: So what happens is people move money into a trust. If it's a living trust, it's revocable, right? And so yeah. everything you move into that living trust is now considered an asset because Medicaid says you transferred everything, we can't touch it, you're going to get penalized, including your house, right? If your house is not in that trust, then it's exempt anyway. So there's no reason to move that into a living trust. If it's a Medicaid compliant trust, they've set it up thinking that they don't have to have long-term care for 5 years, right? So Medicaid right. has that 5-year look back in Idaho and a lot of states.
1: Let's dive into that 5-year look back because sure. that is a term that's been thrown around a lot of, okay, I get on Medicaid, but if this and that happens, when I pass away, mm-hmm. they're going to look back and they're going to take all my stuff back. Again, probably another myth that we need to debunk. 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
6: 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Secretary of State Marco Rubio is in India.
7: 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We've expanded commercial ties now with more than $20 billion in investments.
6: The secretary met with India's prime minister to discuss cooperation across a number of areas. Are we really alone?
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6: 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They include the clip you just heard from a Mercury astronaut who says he saw fireflies in space. 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
1: 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So if you missed the first two segments, we're going to podcast this. You can go to TheRealMoneyPros.com because there's so much information you can glean. It's so funny that we were all talking during the break, and it's like we could geek, like we could do a show on this for about 5 hours. I'm like, okay, that might bore the listeners, and we're going to get way too technical. But it just seems to me it's so important because I don't want to, you know, sensationalize something here. But in my opinion, my anecdotal take on this is that this is going to be a problem as we have this aging population. There's going to need to be some solutions, and people need to be forward thinking, because the last place you want to be is trying to come up with a long-term care or Medicaid strategy right in the throes of that battle, yeah. Right? Because then you're talking about emotional turmoil, you're talking about stress, anxiety, and making decisions in an emotional reactive state generally don't give you the best outcome. So that's why I really think it's important to continue to bring up this conversation and what tools people have and what avenues they can take to give them peace around this, like actually give them a strategy. So one thing we were talking about during the break is that around, and I found this really interesting, because a lot of people, they hear, and we suggest they do this, they do some level of estate planning. And a lot of times that is done in the form of a living trust. So my wife and I, we have a living trust. It's revocable. We can make changes during that. But you made an interesting comment, Brooke, how, and Jessica, you mentioned that too, like right before we went to the break, that there could be some issues with your Medicaid long-term care planning if you have something held in a living revocable trust. Why?
2: Correct. The reason why is because in Medicaid's eyes, they're going to allow you some assets as long as they can possibly recoup their, you know, the money that they give.
1: Because that's the idea, right? Like you go on Medicaid and then after you pass away, if your estate has assets left over, they're going to say, hey, well, all that cost of care that you weren't paying for while you're receiving it, we're going to get it on the back end through estate recovery.
2: Right.
1: Okay.
2: Right. So estate recovery is triggered by death, right? So if, and through probate. So if somebody dies and they have a living trust, nothing ever goes through probate.
3: Right.
2: Right.
3: Correct.
2: It protects it. So Medicaid can't attach a lien to it at that point. Mainly the home. They don't care about the other assets and those kinds of things. They're still going to count them as assets, but they can be held in that trust still. But the home, if it's put into the living trust because it wouldn't go through probate, then Medicaid says, well, now the entire asset of your house is an asset. So the entire equity of your house is now an asset.
1: That could be subject to recovery, or is that looked
2: subject
1: at through
2: to recovery?
1: Interesting.
3: Mm-hmm. So because it went in the trust, they now
2: count it as an asset
3: towards qualification?
2: Correct.
3: Okay.
1: Versus, okay, now versus if it wasn't in the irrevocable trust.
2: Right.
1: How do they look at that?
2: So we generally quit claim deed it back out of the trust.
1: Okay.
2: And then it's an exempt asset. So it will still go through probate and Medicaid can still attach a lien to it. But there are also, and we won't get into all the nuts and bolts, but there are also 5 ways that we can quit claim deed a home out of somebody's name to protect that home too. So that's another tool.
1: So it's really coming down to like understanding what your overall plan is. Because if you're just aggressive with moving, let's say your house in this instance, to that living revocable trust, it loses that exempt status to now it's non-exempt,
2: right,
1: which now we're looking at it's that entire thing could be subject to recapture. So.
2: Right.
1: Again, these are just the nuances of this type of planning and why you got to be forward looking on this. I mean, have you had any examples with like people that you work with or clients that you've worked with where it's been like you catch something like, okay, we got to fix this. I mean, how do you help navigate them through this?
4: Yeah, I mean, I give you an example. We've had multiple clients in the hospital where they're in crisis mode, like you're talking about, you know, and having to make these decisions. One recent couple, elderly in their 80s, married couple, wife needed care, husband did not, didn't know how to afford the $12,000 a month at the long-term care center, and didn't want, you know, to deplete everything they had, sell their home, etc. So we were able to do some Medicaid planning with this couple. We were able to quit claim deed the home into the spouse's, the well spouse's name, transfer a majority of assets and a portion of her income over to him. And so now her income and her assets are under the Medicaid qualification limits, and she's able to qualify, and he's still able to live his life. And Medicaid really doesn't want to put everybody on the street, right? And this benefit is to help people who need the care. So they do allow and have tools and strategies that people aren't aware of, and that's what Medicaid planning is. We're able to walk you through. We collect all of your information on income, assets, and your medical situation, and then help you make a plan.
3: And it's different when it's a spouse versus like if you're trying to transfer it to your kid or something, mm-hmm. though, right? Mm-hmm. They look at it differently.
2: Mm-hmm.
3: Okay.
2: So Medicaid has a gifting penalty, essentially. So for every state, it has their different amounts. And they will say based on the amount that you gifted, you qualify or you're penalized for X amount of months, which Medicaid won't pay. And then after that penalty period, they'll kick
3: in. Okay.
2: So in the instance, Jeremiah, that we were talking about where somebody had done a irrevocable trust, you know, three years ago, and they still have 2 years to go for that look back period, what Medicaid would do would be either to say you don't qualify for 2 years, or depending on what that amount was that they funded that trust with, they would assess that penalty divisor and make them spend down or make them wait until that was out, and then they could start Medicaid. But essentially, if you're putting that chunk of money the 2 years is going to be less. So it just depends on, you know,
1: what's the better outcome. Well, and I find that interesting too, because I think we're, and that's where I like to get in the nuts and bolts, because you hear this term of 5-year look back. I'm like, okay, well, like, what exactly is that? Like, how do they arrive at that? And then you kind of dive into what that whole process of, you know, applying for Medicaid. It's like, well, a lot of that's handled like through that application process, where I'm sure they're looking at assets, tax returns, bank accounts for probably a number of years, where they can go follow that breadcrumb trail if need be, and they can identify certain things. And I'm sure that there's an attestation that you need to make as a person that's applying for, saying like, no, like, well, here's the questionnaire that you gave me. Here's everything I listed out. And I'm, you know, stating this under, you know, perjury or whatever, you know, all that. And I guess that's how they find it. Right. So then if that's the case where, okay, you've done this, you know, thoughtful planning and you've moved assets, but if you didn't do within that 5-year clock, let's say you did it January 1, 2020, but you needed care January 1, 2023, well, you still in theory would have that 2-year mark. So in this case, they're going to say, well, you got to wait 2 years, or they're going to arrive at some type of calculation to say, well, here's what that penalty or whatever that cost would be. But I guess that is helpful to know, like, in peace of mind. So if someone who did that, it's not, you're just completely left to the wolves of like, okay, well, like, now you there's no way you're going to get Medicaid ever. It's like, no, you just got that 2-year period that we have to figure out. So let's look all your resources and make sure all the puzzle pieces fit together.
2: Right.
1: I guess I'm kind of tracking here a little bit.
2: Yeah, you're getting it.
4: I'm starting to. Yeah. In Idaho, for every about $10,500 you gift, you're ineligible for Medicaid for 1 month.
3: Okay.
4: So if you can.
1: Within that 5-year period?
4: Yeah. Period.
1: Okay.
4: Yeah.
1: Okay.
4: Within that 5-year look back, the day you apply for Medicaid, they say the day you're applying in the last 5 years, have you sold or transferred anything for less than fair market value in order to qualify for Medicaid? So there's kind of some tricks there, right? And we've had multiple clients who've maybe made monthly donations to churches or helped a, you know, daughter with college. Those transfers were not in order to qualify for Medicaid. We do have the burden of proof to prove that to Medicaid, but those are all transfers that we could essentially get exempt.
1: So that's helpful that there are transfers that are exempt from that disqualification, if you will, which I guess I kind of appreciate, where they follow the sentiment of like, okay, if you're really trying to, I don't want to say game the system, but
2: exactly.
1: I mean, but if you're truly trying to do that and do big asset transfers, that would be out of the norm of like, what a normal person would do to like help your child with school, or, you know, help someone with this, or donating to a church. It's like, okay, we understand why you were doing that. That's kind of in the normal protocol of what you would do, like managing your finances. But that $200,000 cash transfer that you did amongst like all your grandkids, like that clearly is you being proactive, which again, I mean, if you were under that 5-year plan then, or that 5-year look back, then in theory that could work. So
4: yeah. And sometimes we even, you know, last case scenario, we use gifting as a strategy. So if their cost of care is less than that penalty divisor, that 10-5 in Idaho, then it would make sense for them if they wanted to gift some money to a child or grandkids or whatever, and they would be able to preserve some of those assets, not all of them, because they would be privately paying through their penalty period, but some assets would be saved.
1: Well, and I think that's the main objective here. People want to protect what they've made, what they've earned, right? It's not about what you made, it's about what you keep, right? And I think we're just following that sentiment here. Again, this is The Real Money Pros. Phone lines are open, 979-59-MONEY. That is 979-596-6639. 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
1: A boring topic for most people.
2: Welcome back. 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We're talking about Medicaid, long-term care. 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Again, you have questions. The last segment that we have here with our experts with Legacy Navigate, Jessica Young, Brooke Baker, that's legacynavigate.com. We're talking about how to coordinate Medicaid with long-term care. We've debunked a bunch of myths around this. We talked about how Medicaid actually functions in this regard, how all the different states have different rules around this and things that you need to pay attention to. Let's just jump into like action steps for someone who's maybe listening to this, or anyone who's out there is like, okay, like, how do I take the first step in the figuring this out? Because during the break, again, you know, Alex, during like anytime we have guests on the radio show, I feel like the best conversations happen during the break. So I'm like, wait, okay, don't say anything. We got to say this when we're on the air. You said that if someone were to engage with you for this type of Medicaid planning, it would take you what? How long?
1: If somebody's doing a Medicaid application on their own with income and assets that are over Medicaid's limits, it could take them 9 to 12 months to do it on their own.
2: So like a year.
1: So like a year where you're privately paying and unable to get the coverage for care, right?
3: And they don't go back pay. You just missed all that.
1: Correct.
3: Mm-hmm. Okay.
1: Yep. And with Legacy Navigation, we're about 90-day turnaround time, just really depending on Medicaid's processing times. But essentially, right, we know the questions. We know how to present the information.
2: Yeah.
1: We know the system.
2: Mm-hmm.
1: So we can just get it all nice in a pretty little package and give it to Medicaid and get you rolling on your benefits.
3: Wow.
2: Okay. We want to leave listeners informed and really understanding what they should do next if they feel that this is the path that they need to take. So what are steps that they should take? What are signs that they should look for to get help, whether it's themselves or maybe their kids or family members? At what age should adult children have these conversations with their parents? Like,
4: when are they sick enough?
2: Yeah.
4: Right now.
1: Yeah,
4: right now.
1: Yeah.
4: So we always recommend that people reach out to us sooner than later, because when you're in that crisis mode and you're making these decisions based on emotional, you know, responses, it's never appropriate, and it's usually a little bit late to really preserve the money. So let's have these decisions now. Make sure you have your power of attorneys in place. Make sure that you have your, you know, advanced directives in place. Let's have these conversations as the pre-planning, so that when it comes time, you're ready to roll and there's nothing else that you need to worry about, especially for children with adult parents or elderly parents. We need to be prepared for that, because it's going to fall on us.
1: Yeah. I think listeners, for you out there, the first thing you need to do is seek help. We always do a free consultation. It's usually about an hour long, where we can go through the income and assets and give you kind of a rough plan of what to do. And of course, you could do that on your own, or you could have people like us do it for you. But there are a lot of tools and strategies out there. There is a lot of misinformation, and we'd love to help talk through that with you and help, you know, make sure that you get the coverage that you need when you need it, instead of waiting until you're completely destitute.
3: And it sounds like, as part of doing estate planning, you should be included in that conversation as well.
1: Yeah, we
3: so
1: often
3: that
1: are.
3: It all coordinates well together. Mm-hmm. You're not doing one that's in conflict with the other.
1: Exactly right. And so anytime we have a client who we haven't been in pre-planning with, we always ask, what are the other team members here? Do you have an attorney you're working with? Do you have a financial planner you're working with? And we have really nice, deep conversations with those people, and everybody's involved in this plan.
3: Fantastic. Well,
2: any thoughts? I mean, this could be a total anecdotal take, or maybe you have some legitimate experience in here, which I think you both do. This, because I was under this assumption for a while, and then a couple people have told me that, no, that's kind of not right. But the quality of care that you get under Medicaid, and it just, I think that turns people off me. Like,
1: right.
2: I don't want to go on Medicaid. Like, no, absolutely not. Like, is there legitimacy behind that? Like how do facilities and like long-term care facilities like coordinate with Medicaid? Is it
4: great.
2: Like,
4: yeah, great question. So essentially what happens is it's just a payer source, right? So in Idaho, essentially, if Medicaid's paying, because they don't always get a facility wouldn't always get the reimbursement that they would get from somebody privately, they may say that you have to have a shared room. That's the only difference in care. It doesn't change the nursing care. It doesn't change the medications. Nothing else changes. You still get the same care that everybody else gets. You just may have to have a shared room. There are ways around that we can work around that with families. So don't let that hinder you or scare you. But that's the only difference.
1: there isn't anything called an all Medicaid facility, right? There is no facility that just takes Medicaid patients. Every private pay facility that you see has a few Medicaid beds if they're willing. So there may be 3 to 5 Medicaid beds available at each facility in the area. Some don't offer Medicaid beds at all. But like Brooke's saying, right, it's the same caregivers that are caring for the private pay, and nobody knows the difference in the facility.
2: So do you see that there's an issue with just availability?
3: Yeah, that's my question.
2: Is that the biggest hurdle that you run into? Yeah. It's like, okay, you qualify, it's great, but I mean, if there's no beds that are offered, right. I mean, mm-hmm. It's like a waiting list. I mean, how do you approach that?
1: Yeah, sometimes there's a waiting list. We've been really lucky as Medicaid planners. We've developed relationships with the facilities in the area who essentially, right, we are sort of guaranteeing them a payer source. We know we're going to get this Medicaid application approved. So they'll oftentimes accept our clients as Medicaid pending while we're waiting for their Medicaid to be approved and or just, you know, open a bed or offer a bed because we've been able to get that done. It's really difficult for facilities to, you know, if you walk into a facility and say, hey, we applied for Medicaid, but it's going to be several months. What do we do with my mom? They're going to probably turn you away and say, come back when you're eligible because we can't bill. You know, we can't get paid for the care we're providing until you have that benefit. So that's difficult for a lot of people. There is definitely a limit, but we've had small waiting lists where people wait maybe a few weeks before they need to get in. But yeah, typically we're able to help place. And that's a part of what we do too, is our clinical background is help find placement for Medicaid, which nobody else does.
2: I feel like it's just a service that's going to need, there's going to be more and more demand like as people are aging, and then especially their kids are trying to help them get them through this. One thing I want to pivot on, another thing you mentioned about relocating, like I think is, you know, families kind of disperse across the country or maybe globally or whatever the case is, that the logistics can be a little bit difficult. I mean, I got a number of clients where, I mean, he's like, I got to go down to California again and I got to deal with my dad's situation, and he's multiple states away. And you mentioned that there's an option that at least a service, if I'm mistaken, that's a service that you offer relocation. Mm-hmm. Tell me about
4: that. Yes. So we also, when Jessica and I built this business, we really wanted to encompass everything that people might need. And so it's led us into this non-emergent travel companion line, I guess, of business that we do. And so we fly from state to state. We help seniors relocate. Oftentimes it's, you know, mom and dad live in a separate state, or mom does, and we need to fly them to live closer to us so that we can see them.
2: Yeah.
4: Or we're paying an outrageous amount of money for assisted living in California, and we can move them here and they get a better, you know, apartment. And so we help seniors by flying them first class. We do all the coordination between facilities or between home and facility, do all the medication management, all the ADLs, and get them where they need to go.
3: Wow. That's huge.
1: Truly a door-through-door service where we're tucking them in at their new facility and talking the family through, you know, what this looks like next, and providing that emotional support as well, because it's a lot of emotional turmoil when you're dealing with aging parents.
2: Yeah. I mean, I was introduced to this, one of my clients, she went to a, it's kind of a threefold in one place where it's the group community living, and then if they need the assisted living, they have that space. Right. And if they need the long-term care facility, it's kind of that all-encompassing facility. And she doesn't have any family out here, no kids. So I was like, I'm going to go with you to go look at this place.
3: Yeah.
2: And keep in mind, I have no experience in this. And so that's what's really just kind of, this was about a year ago, that's just kind of made this top of mind of like, I just learned a lot just going through this process, helping my client navigate this. And now learning more about the Medicaid side and that you have tools. I mean, all this stuff is just extremely important. So again, we have Brooke Baker, Jessica Young with Legacy Navigation. That's legacynavigate.com. You can go to therealmoneypros.com. We can help get you connected. Real quick, what states are you not eligible or able to work in? Do you know off the top of your head?
4: Yeah, as far as transport, we can work in any state. As far as Medicaid planning, we can't work in Texas, Florida, Ohio. There's some other states that I can't remember off the top of my head, but they require an elder law attorney to do Medicaid planning in those states.
3: Okay.
2: 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Again, The Real Money Pros, that is a wrap-up of Hour 1. 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
1: She is simple and it's fast. I update my models once a quarter, and FreedomFolios.com then sends my subscribers a message via email or text letting them know that they may want to update their investment accounts. It's the least expensive way to...
9: Continue. I'm Daria Albinger. The war in Iran has been going on for nearly 3 months. Negotiators are still trying to reach an agreement to end it, but the parties are far apart on a number of things.
10: A delegation from Pakistan is now in Iran, which includes the country's army chief. They're meeting with the Iranian foreign minister and the speaker of parliament as Pakistan works to hammer out a ceasefire deal between the two sides. Marco Rubio, who just landed in India after NATO meetings in Sweden, says there needs to be a plan B if Washington and Tehran can't agree on a deal. Rubio says Tehran cannot control or monetize the freedom of navigation, and they can't have a nuclear weapon. Back here in the UAE, one official who spoke out recently said he thinks there's a 50-50 chance that Iran and the U.S. can get a deal. His concern lies within the fact that Iran, according to him, has a history of overplaying the cards they are dealt.
9: That's Fox's Jeff Paul. There's a new head of the Federal Reserve. Kevin Warsh was sworn in yesterday as the 17th chair of the nation's central bank.
11: And it was a who's who in that ceremony. Warsh sworn in by Justice Clarence Thomas, Scott Bessent, and Kevin Hassett were both in the room. Hassett, of course, was a front runner for the job at one point. Another finalist for the spot, Federal Reserve Governor Christopher Waller, made comments shortly before that ceremony saying it would be, quote, crazy for the Fed to contemplate cuts in the near future. Central bankers say some policy firming might be appropriate if inflation persistently stays above that 2% target rate. Warsh begins his first term as the conflict in Iran puts upward pressure on prices. In the past, Warsh has argued for reshaping the Fed and shrinking its footprint.
9: That's Connor Hansen of the Fox Business Channel. Warsh is jumping right into things with his first policy meeting in mid-June. America's listening to Fox News.
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4: 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That is 979-596-6639. Now we're laughing because our producer, Alec, is cute little baby boy Andrew. He was here running around making his little his coos of I think he's what, 16 months maybe now, 15 months. So yeah, just a cute little guy running around. It's great. But obviously made us chuckle going in as soon as it's like, okay, we're live, we're on. It's like, oh, we got a little toddler in here running around. It's like we gotta show that we have to hit. And certainly we do. Topics are abundant. We can talk about the record-setting week that we saw on Wall Street. The NASDAQ continuing to reach all-time highs. The technology sector, you have concentration of growth based on good earnings, whether it's your Microns, your AMDs.

0: gain positions. So that we didn't have before because we weren't aware of them.
1: Would you agree or maybe disagree to some level that is that the biggest hesitancy for one that's maybe seen 1,000% or 2,000% growth on a position that they invested in, especially if it's not held in an IRA or a Roth? We can have conversations of why you don't have tax implications if you sell inside one of those accounts. But if you just set up an investment account under your name or you and your spouse, you're like, you know what? I want to go buy Micron and it's 2018 and you put close to $10,000 in it. Well, you fast forward to today, you're going to be up probably 1,600-1,700%, meaning you're sitting on maybe $160,000 or $170,000. So it's great. You have those gains on paper. But you, if you want to recognize that gain, take said investment and turn it into a tangible outcome, like a quality of life impact, maybe an RV purchase, pay down some debt, whatever the case is.
0: Right.
1: You got to understand the tax consequence that comes behind that as soon as you hit that sell button.
0: Yeah.
1: And I think a lot of people who see that potential tax consequence where they're looking at their investment account, you see the basis, right?
0: Right.
1: Where you see where you paid for it, and then you see what your unrealized gains are. And you're like, well, if I sell it, then that unrealized gain, I'm going to have to pay taxes on that.
0: Yeah. And I do think I think it's a combination of that and is it going to go higher? I think those two things, it's one or the other or both that have people hesitating and taking those large gains. And you know what? Taxes, yeah, not great if you're going to lose a large portion of that gain, but there are discussions to be had, and sometimes it's worth it.
1: 100%. You can't just look at it as, I don't want to sell it because I have to pay a bunch of taxes. Like, really, are you? Number one,
0: maybe there's a way around some of that.
1: Well, maybe there is, maybe there isn't, but maybe that tax consequence or that tax bogey, if you will, is not as extreme
0: for sure
1: as one would think. And I just brought this, a client just had a conversation with me in my office on Thursday. They own a rental property in Arizona, mm-hmm. and it's an underperforming rental property. Let's put it that way. They appreciate it because it's a short-term rental that basically they have two known people that come and use it when they snowbird out in Arizona. But when you need to tell me this, it's paid off, by the way. But he's like, when you factor in, you know, the cost for like the house cleaning, the little bit of maintenance that we got to do, the property taxes, the insurance, he's like, I'm not even breaking even. He's like, and by the way, like the reason why we got it maybe close to 8 years ago, the reason why we purchased it is because, you know, we were going down there. We had friends down there.
0: Yeah.
1: So then when we would make our, you know, four trips a year down there, then we could keep an eye on it and we could do the maintenance and all that. To be clear, they weren't using that property for personal use. But now they're not doing that. They're not going down there. So, and he's like, but I talked to my accountant. He said, based on what I paid for and the depreciation recapture, you know, I'm going to lose all my money. I'm like, okay, that lose all my money. Let's dive into that a little bit. So you look at the numbers like, well, based on what you purchased it for, your capital improvements that you did, and based on what you would sell it at market value, your capital gain would be about $50,000. And then you would pay a capital gains tax on that $50,000. So is there
0: and they were thinking the full sale price,
1: exactly.
0: Forgetting they have a cost basis,
1: but,
0: it sounds like.
1: But if the CPA is just giving some blanket advice of saying, no, you don't want to sell that because if you do, you're going to, all your profits are going to go to taxes. Like, no, that couldn't be any farther from the truth. That's completely false. The taxable consequence is going to be a $15,000 capital gain. And based on your level of income, you would pay 15% at most, and you likely won't pay. You may pay a net investment income tax of another 3.8%, but meaning you take what on the high end and then you add in some state income tax, maybe all in they're at a little over 20%. Take 20% of that 50,000, and that's a rough estimate of what the taxes will actually be owed on that. Now we got to pay attention to, okay, does that increase in modified adjusted gross income affect taxation of your Social Security? For in this case, it won't because he's already at the top of 85% of his Social Security being taxed. And okay, you might get bumped up in your Medicare Part B premiums via IRMA charge, but there's likely an avenue that we could take basically to get looked at like a reevaluation of income saying, no, this is a one-time thing. It's not going to be an ongoing taxable event. So I'm just looking at him like, no, you should consider this. I'm not saying for you to sell it, you don't need the money, but basically you have an asset that you're not using, that you're actually probably a net negative cash flow on it. And if you really

0: don't want to take the tax hit, we can look at doing a 1031 exchange where you can take that money and put it into a Delaware statutory trust where you're actually getting cash flow on it. Maybe you're getting a 5-6% annualized yield, significantly higher than what he's getting right now. And you're not, and you can defer the taxes, so you don't pay taxes on it. And then you still get that step up in basis if one of the spouses dies.
1: Now, it's a little different with appreciated stock, though. And because now this income is, especially if you're still working or you're not, you know, we don't have to worry about Medicare premiums, but there is that net investment income tax, depending on the threshold. It is an additional tax because the IRS has decided your income's too high.
0: Yep.
1: You do have the additional Medicare tax to think about. So finding a way to lessen what is seen as that gain amount could be huge in tax savings just to get you below those two.
0: Just to get you to those two. I mean, if you're looking at this alone, I guess the whole point of this being is this. If you're looking at this in a vacuum and the reason being that you're not going to justify liquidation of an investment, I don't care if it's a stock or a rental property or whatever the case is, if your justification to not sell it is because you're going to have to pay more in taxes, it's you barely even peeled off that first layer of the onion, because 100%, it's just like this last hour. We had two great guests in there. And if you missed the first hour, highly recommend that you go to therealmoneypros.com. We will have this podcasted and that episode up for you early next week. But they debunked a bunch of myths when it came around Medicaid, specifically around the long-term care planning, where a lot of people think, no, I'm not going to qualify of this, or I make too much income, or I have too many assets. An attorney said that we should do this with a trust, or you should do a divorce. And it's like, no, like all of those got debunked because there's so many strategies that are in alignment with Medicare. But if you're not a Medicare expert, you're not going to know. I didn't know.
1: It was
0: for my selfish reasons, I learned a lot in that hour. And it really pointed out to me of how little I understood about Medicaid and how it operates on the long-term care side of things. Like, it offers in-home care.
1: Yeah. I had no idea that they could do in-home. Like,
0: meaning you're not just looking at a care facility. So you bring that back to this strategy or lack of strategy around not liquidating an asset that could have a better net impact on your whole investment picture or your quality of life. And the reason why you're not doing it is because I don't want to pay the tax or the taxes are too high.
1: Yeah.
0: Not enough. Like you want to dive into and say, okay, maybe you're right. But let's find out if it's right. And if you're right, if it's a big tax bogey, well, let's find some various strategies that you could potentially tap into that asset for liquidity purposes and not run into a taxable issue. You could do direct indexing. You could do tax loss harvesting through other routes. You could do a long short strategy where you're actually doing derivatives off of that asset to where, again, you're not running into that tax bogey. So meaning there's so much more to be said, and I get it, human nature to be myopic. You're staring at the tree so you don't see the forest behind you. I think we use that term a lot on this show. But we got to take a break. When we come back, let's talk about these various strategies from a tax standpoint. Let's also talk about estate planning.
1: Yes.
0: Because that conversation that we had with Legacy Navigation, legacynavigate.com, it was eye-opening and how the importance it is to be proactive and make sure that your estate plan is in alignment with what you want done. We'll be right back.
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0: 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So again, if you're planning, if you're in retirement, planning for retirement, I don't care what the case is, you need tax strategies, estate planning strategies, you need legacy planning strategies, whatever strategy you need to have a conversation with someone experienced and who's actually acting in a fiduciary capacity, that's where you can get connected with them. Take our Better Buckets assessment. You can basically arrive at a point where you can maintain liquidity, make sure your assets are producing enough income, and you're experiencing growth, meaning it compartmentalizes your investments to give you a base foundation for all your decision making, meaning what is the purpose of the money? You have a purpose of the money, you put a timeline on it, and that timeline then gives you the protocol of how or if that money should be invested.
1: Yeah.
0: And again, phone lines are open 979-59-MONEY. That is 979-596-6639. You can send us a text message to that line as well. I am Jeremiah Bates. She is Alex Alexandra Lundgren. 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Feel free to change the topic. Anything you have top of mind, we can cover it. The last hour, we obviously were in the depths of long-term care and Medicaid.
1: Right.
0: And Alex, after we did that first hour, you know, we just immediately transitioned to talking about the estate planning and how ultimately just having a plan is so important versus having nothing in place.
1: Yeah.
0: And then that event happens and then you're in complete reaction mode.
1: And I think about it like, because we talk quite often on this show about it, you know, when you self-manage investments, have a strategy and stick to it, right? Which is, you know, that if it goes to here, you're going to sell it. And then you don't have to make emotional decisions on your investments. This is the same thing. You don't want to make these estate planning and Medicaid decisions when you're emotional, in pain, somebody's sick, whatever's going on. That's, so it's the same idea. Do this in advance.
0: Well, especially with the you know, you could talk about, yeah, the market does have corrections. We do see bear markets and things like that. And you just never know when. You don't know what that catalyst is going to be,
1: right,
0: that's going to cause that reaction. I would argue when it comes to the estate planning side
1: even
0: of things,
1: even more,
0: but you know it's going to come. I mean,
1: everybody's
0: like,
1: going to experience this.
0: Yeah.
1: At some, I mean, we're all going to die.
0: Yeah.
1: Whether it's fast or slow, we're all going to die.
0: Until,
1: so you got to do it anyway. You might as well do it early and get it out of the way.
0: Well, until we have the ability to upload our consciousness into a computer. I'm joking. Yeah, we're all human, and this the inevitability of end of life is going to happen. So this is where you translate into the estate planning component. And when it comes to estate planning, there's a few options you can take. You can do nothing, which is arguably going to go through probate, which means that someone in your family or someone's going to get notified of your passing, and they're going to go have to petition a probate court. Why? Because they need the legal authority to then go to the bank, go to the Fidelities, the Edward Jones, the Schwabs, or whatever, or wherever that account is held. That's going to give you the authority to say, okay, this owner of this asset or this account has now passed. Now, I've been now appointed by the court to have control of this account to distribute to
1: whoever. Well, right? And also to have the authority to stop the automatic billing for the newspaper or the whatever it is that's going on. Otherwise, they're going to keep debiting accounts, too. You don't have that authority without it. If you do nothing, you probably don't have any of those documents that are needed in case you don't die.
0: Indeed. Like the power of attorney side of things.
1: Yeah. And the living will and healthcare directives.
0: Meaning you get in an accident and you haven't passed away, but you are not in a position or have the ability to make a move, right? So meaning assigning someone
1: that
0: capacity.
1: Or pay your own bills.
0: Yep. Or you could go from a standpoint to, you could look at it from a lens of doing a will. So if you did nothing, okay, I'll do a will. Well, a will is basically going to guarantee probate because a will is a set of instructions that goes to it. Now, keep in mind, we're not estate planning attorneys, but we've seen enough cases
1: where probate's not the worst thing in the world.
0: It's not. There's certain situations where it goes just fine. So I'm not trying to fear monger here by any means, but let's just talk about the actual reality of that situation. If you do a will, then that's a set of instructions that goes to that goes through probate. And again, it's still open to be contested. There's still public notification of the passing. So in theory, people can come out of the woodwork and contest that will, but it's still going through the probate process. Now there's the trust-based planning, which in most cases, that I see when it comes to estate planning, it's, I want to do a trust because, hey, if I pass away, I just want to make sure that it avoids probate and it's just clean and easy settlement of my estate. My house, the rental property, my investment accounts, my retirement accounts, the cars, you know, the personal heirlooms and legacy items that I have. Like, I want this document to encompass, number one, if we were to pass away, who's going to be in position of authority to make sure all this stuff goes to the right people? And I'm going to say, okay, 25% is going to go to daughter number one, 25% is going to go to daughter number two, 25% is going to go to son, and then 25% is going to go to all these charities. You can do that in a trust. And then assuming that the trust is updated and it's compliant, you worked with a valid estate planning attorney, everything looks good, then whoever you signed as the trustee, they carry it on upon your passing. You can make changes while you're alive, and then you avoid probate, assuming all your assets are titled to the trust. And as long as that piece is taken care of, check the box, it doesn't go through probate. And I guess the next logical question is, well, why? Why does it have to go through probate? Because now the trust is its own living and breathing thing.
1: Right.
0: It gets its own, after you pass away, it gets its own tax ID number. The trust is now an entity almost. Think about it like that. The trust is its own entity that is going to be recognized. And then it comes down to who's in control of that entity. Well, you've assigned that through your initial trust-based planning. You've assigned a person to have control of that entity. And then that person has legal authority, fiduciary, by the way, fiduciary obligation to act within the rules of the trust that you defined. And then it distributes to your beneficiaries. And depending, and you can put carve outs and you can build that trust really however you want. I've had some certain features in my trust that my wife and I created, my wife Tatum. And that's just because we're in our season of life where our kids are really young. We're relatively young, even though
1: it's a different lens at that point than it is when your kids are adults.
0: Yeah. 100%. But really, those are the simplest forms of estate planning that I think most people have in front of them. Now, how does this coordinate with the Medicaid side of things, like the long-term care planning? Because if there's one issue that's been brought up, and we got a question via our text line, which we're going to get to, but a big question is, how are we going to cover this cost of long-term care? Like, we hear that it could be $15,000 a month, or maybe it's $6,000, and there's different levels. And what about getting in-home care, and how does it cost? And then if we can't afford the long-term care, then we got to pay out of pocket for it. And if we have to pay out of pocket for it, then, you know, just looking at all of our assets, we'd have to move it all to cash. And then what if we're on this long-term care for 5 years, and then we add in cost of inflation over those 5 years.
1: Yeah,
0: there's gonna be nothing left after. I'm making up a hypothetical scenario, but again, this is a conversation that I've heard many yeah. times over the past couple of years, and this is a real thing that a lot of people are experiencing. And if not right now, I think that it's going to accelerate over the next few years.
1: We have
0: an aging population. The kids of this aging population are concerned because they're trying to build their way. They're trying to do their delayed gratification so they have a retirement. And you start to see that stress come in. You start to see that uncertainty come in. So even though you have this tight-knit, dialed-in estate plan, what's the plan around long-term care? And if it's needed, how do you cover it? We'll talk about that when we come back.
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12: News. I'm Carmen Roberts. Mediators are racing to put together the framework for a peace deal before the U.S. resumes military action against Iran.
13: One official here in the UAE says that he feels like there's a 50-50 chance of there being a deal.
12: Fox's Jeff Paul in Dubai. The family of NASCAR champion Kyle Busch says he died Thursday from complications related to severe pneumonia. Racing team owner Chip Ganassi tells Fox News that Bush was a great driver.
14: It's important to remember he was a father, he was a husband first before he was a racer.
12: The 41-year-old Bush was a husband and father of two. And the Justice Department confirms it scrubbed its website of news releases about January 6th defendants just days after announcing a $1.8 billion fund meant to compensate Trump allies. 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
1: Google will tell me.
0: I'll find it.
1: I think it's up to 202. But then if you cross another income threshold, then it goes up again. And this is the monthly amount. And currently what Medicare does is they look at your income from 2 years ago to determine what the payment is. Now, think about this. The reason 2 years ago is because all those tax returns have been filed and they're now accessible. So if you have been working and then you retire and your income's going to significantly change, you can file a form and give it the reason why the income's changing as retirement or something like that. And make an appeal. And in the meantime, you're going to have to pay the higher amount. And if you have two of you paying for Medicare in a household, this change in premium applies to both, regardless of the ownership of the asset. As far as getting a gain, like selling a property or an investment and getting this huge gain, it's going to show as income on the taxes. So honestly, whether it's as you're getting ready to apply or after you apply, it probably doesn't make a lot of difference. You're still going to have the 1 year with that income in it that you're going to have to pay the higher premiums for. It's just, when is it going to happen?
0: Yeah, so let's dive into it. So if we're looking at 2026, so again, your Medicare, and this is Part A, Part B. So if we're looking at your, and again, Alex, it's all based on your modified adjusted gross income. So just think gross income. If you're filing and again, this is a 2024. So what will determine your premium for 2026 is going to be based on what income did you report on your tax return in 2024. So if you were married filing a joint tax return, if your income was $218,000 or less, you're in that lowest premium bracket, which is about $203 a month. We'll just round up 10 cents. You're going to go into the next tier if your income was between 218 all the way up to 274,000. Again, if you're filing a joint return, and that bumps your income or your premium payment up to $284.10. And then there's a pretty big jump for the next one. So if your MAGI for 2024 was between $274,000 and $342,000, then you're paying almost $406 a month.
1: Basically, you're doubling your premium.
0: Yeah, pretty darn close. So it's a really good question from the from that text question that was sent in, that, you know, what about selling a big gain? Well, you got to understand that if you sold the position, again, assuming it's in a non-qualified account, so if you sell it, it's going to trigger a taxable event in 2026, that gain will be included in your MAGI for 2026. Even though it's taxed at a different rate, it's not taxed at ordinary income rates, it will be added to your MAGI. Well, what is your MIG used for? Your MIGI is used for your Medicare Part B premiums. It's going to be used for your healthcare exchange, potential tax credit there. I mean, it's going to determine a lot of things. So yeah, it's something that you might want to consider. But Alex, to your point, if you sold it this year, then that's not going to affect your Medicare Part B premiums until 2028.
1: Right.
0: So you have some time underneath your belt to at least prepare for that. Now, there is an option to where you can have with the Social Security Administration to qualify for a life-changing event, meaning I had a one-time spike in income, so mm-hmm. I don't feel like I should be now paying in theory, for a couple years, maybe, because they do it a year back. We shouldn't have to apply or pay for that year one or 2 years of higher Medicare Part B premiums. Generally speaking, if it's like a unforeseen event.
1: Yeah.
0: You know what I mean? Like a retirement or work stoppage, you know, reduction in hours, death of a spouse, divorce, like loss of income, like, you know, like a truly like unexpected, like something just out of your control happened. But if you're the one proactively like pulling the trigger on a Roth conversion, proactively pulling the trigger on real estate, usually, I'm going to asterisk this, usually they you may not qualify for that IRMA appeal. Doesn't mean you shouldn't, though.
1: Yeah, well, and you're still going to want to file SSA 44 or SS 44 form for after the years after the sale of that property, or whatever this asset was. If it's a rental property, you're definitely going to want to do it, because now you're going to say that was a one-time income increase from the sale of it. Oh, and my overall income decreased because now I no longer get rental income.
0: Right.
1: So you're going to want to cover both of those.
0: Yeah, you're going to have to cover both of those. So, I mean, to answer the question directly, is it better to sell? Is it a better time to sell before or right after? I would say it's kind of a moot point. I mean,
1: can do it, you know, multiple years before eligibility.
0: Yeah, I would say don't let that Medicare enrollment tail wag the dog around when you sell.
1: Yeah.
0: Right? Like, meaning
1: it's a good deal, do it.
0: If it's the right time to sell, meaning because you have a tangible need for it, like you need the cash from that liquidation, or you meet your mark, whatever the case is, like you have a reason for why you're considering selling it. And I do appreciate that they're taking into consideration what are the ramifications for selling it from a tax standpoint. Love it. We just covered it. But in my opinion, don't let the Medicare side of things. Because if you're going to recognize a gain, you're going to recognize a gain. And whether it's going to be Medicare premium charge 1 year versus the other, I mean, you're still going to run into it at the end of the day.
1: Right.
0: So as the old saying goes, it's a good problem to have when you have an income event, because it means you made gains on your money. Right.
1: Go.
0: Good return on investment. But again, just be cognizant of these things, so there's no surprises. My one takeaway is this, like we pretty much well covered it. So that listener who sent that text message in, whenever you do sell it in that year, well, at least you now know how that whole thing's going to operate. You're going to know what the effect will be from a Medicare standpoint. You know, also pay attention to the taxation of your Social Security if you are or receiving Social Security at that point, because that might change the taxation of your Social Security as well. So really good question. Again, you can send us a text message or call us 979-59-MONEY, 979-596-6639. Okay, Alex, we were talking about estate planning and how this can potentially coordinate with long-term care. What are your thoughts on someone who's, you know, let's say maybe early to mid 50s, and maybe they saw their parent age, they didn't have, you know, much assets, and maybe the parent's still alive or passing away, so now they're considering options of long-term care. Like, what do you see in these regards?
1: So, I think there's a discussion to be had for sure, because the costs of long-term care are not going to go down.
0: Right.
1: That's a given. There are limited resources in the amount of like facilities that have beds, and especially memory care, because that is such a long-term and so expensive care that I would say that the majority of those end up on Medicaid at some point. But I think that, you know, I don't think long-term care insurance is off the table, but I think the kind that feels like medical insurance where you just pay the monthly premium is. Those are exorbitantly expensive now. But if you, and that's when, you know, Dave Ramsey used to say, don't talk about it till you're 60. It was that kind he was talking about. Now, when it's a paired with a life insurance, so that if you never use it, there's a death benefit, the earlier you get it, the cheaper it is. So now it is an in your 50s kind of a discussion. You've seen a family member go through this. Is there a, you know, we use part of the death benefit in advance to help offset costs type thing. But also, you've got to coordinate your estate planning with Medicaid planning, because I had no idea that in our state, if you do this living estate planning trust and put the house into it, they can make you wait 5 years. That's huge.
0: Yeah,
1: because you don't know when that clock needs to start.
0: In my opinion, it just comes down to what do you want? Like, just like,
1: for sure.
0: Really, what do you want out of this? So in my experience, clients that are very adamant about having this conversation and wanting to make sure, it's usually on the heels or they're in the throes of dealing it with their parents.
1: For sure.
0: And they're just, you know.
1: It's a mess.
0: They're dealing with a mess. So they just want to make sure that they're covered. So again, not saying that going the traditional long-term care route, like you said, Alex, where you pay a premium and then when I need it, it's covering all or majority of all the costs and all of that. That's very expensive. Like, yes. It is just very expensive. And that's not being sensationalist here. I mean, it is a hefty fee. But again, if that is in your order of priorities at the very top and you're willing to give and take a little bit, meaning, okay, I'll be happy to spend 20, 30, maybe even more than that every year for that premium to make sure that I have good quality, like my care is covered through that insurance policy. That's great. But then the question becomes, okay, how is that impacting quality of life right now? And right. Do you want to experience that? And if you're okay with doing that, that's fine. That's certainly a route. I think a lot of people don't want to take that route. They're like,
1: agree.
0: Well, I like going on my trips every year and I don't want to pay that. I don't want to give away the trips for long-term care. But lots more to cover. We got to take a break. This is The Real Money Pros. We'll be right back.
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0: We are back. This is The Real Money Pros. I am Jeremiah Bates. She is Alexandra Lundgren. And we are live. Phone lines are open. 979-59-MONEY. That is 979-596-6639. You can send us a text message as well. If you don't want to go live with your voice over the airwaves, I've said it once and I'll say it again, even though I host and co-host a radio show program, I would be nervous to call into a radio show for whatever reason. I'm always like, I don't want to ask a dumb question or right. this and that. Well, it's as they say, there's no dumb questions, but that's why we leave the text line open. You can also send an email, Jeremiah@therealmoneypros.com, Alex@therealmoneypros.com. You can shoot us an email and we'll answer your question live on air. It was a good question that we got through the text line around, hey, is there an issue with me selling an asset before or after applying for Medicare? We pretty much covered that. And why, you know, when it comes to sitting on these appreciated assets, just understanding the whole landscape of, hey, it's not just selling it, you know, it is, what are the taxes? And then how does that increase, not just paying taxes on it, how does it affect my Medicare premiums? How does that affect the taxation of my Social Security? Am I now paying net investment income tax on that?
1: Yeah.
0: You know, now per the big, beautiful bill that enhanced senior deduction, where if you're 65 and older,
1: Could be really helpful.
0: You could have $12,000 of a standard deduction that you're ready to take, and maybe you have that for 2025, and then you sell something in 2026, and oh, where'd my enhanced standard deduction go? Well, because you made too much money, you're now phased out. So you can just see the point that I'm making is that you just can't look at that on an island on its own. You got to see how does that affect the whole ecosystem of those waters that you're sailing in. You know, I had a prime example of this. I had a client that I met with earlier this week, and Alex, I'm sure you've had similar situations where, you know, his kids are growing and they're having grandkids. He's like, yeah. You know, we had this house, and it's funny how he mentioned it. He said, you know, we had a bigger house and a lawn that was about a 5 beer mow.
1: I love it.
0: He's like, now my mow is about a half a beer, right? And I'm like, oh, that's great. I'm taking that one. But you know, they have the house, then they downsize, but now they need to upsize again because he's like, hey, my kids are working, they're doing great, but now we're taking on you know, these grandkids are now taking up a lot of our time, which he loves and appreciates, but he's like, we just gotta have more room.
1: Yeah.
0: He's like, okay, so here's the plans for plan. Okay, like, how do we liquidate some real estate? How do we find that? And obviously how he looked at this is he's gonna sell his primary residence. It's grown in value, but they're not gonna pay any taxes on it because they have the 121 exemption, and that means that $500,000 of gains, if you're married, mm-hmm. filing jointly, you don't pay taxes on, so check that box. He'll get the liquidity from selling his current primary home without any tax consequence. He's got a rental property that's been a bit of a thorn in his side.
1: Okay.
0: He's like, okay, and he's got a pretty, you know, relatively decent portfolio of rental properties, and all these things are cash flowing, but this is the one that cash flows the least, and this is the one that's kind of been a thorn in his side just through maintenance and having issues, and like, you know what? This is the one that we want to pinpoint out. So from a number standpoint, it looks good. But then he's also asking, hey, I'm eligible for Social Security.
1: Mm.
0: Should we turn it on? Well, then it was interesting, too, because then we dove into Social Security dynamics of, okay, here's his benefit. No, by the way, your spouse is going to get 50% of yours. He's like, wait, what? He had no idea. He thought she was subject to her smaller benefit, which is honestly like $300 a month.
1: Yeah.
0: I'm like, no,
1: she's
0: going to get half of yours, which is going to be closer to $3,000. Like, you know,
1: yeah.
0: Maybe not that much, a little less, but closer to $2,500. So that was a good eye-opening data point for him.
1: Good.
0: But the question around him filing for Social Security this year, if he turns on Social Security, he's going to get a half a year. Because he turns full retirement age in July. So basically we get a half a year's of his benefit. So I'm like, okay, let me dive into the numbers. Let me kind of do some projections for this year and see how this would affect things from a tax standpoint. Because one thing that he was looking at is like, well, am I better off delaying till next year? Because I know I'm going to have these taxable events. I'm like, I appreciate you thinking like this. Exactly where I'm thinking.
1: Well, plus the gain and what the benefit's going to be.
0: But also his wife is receiving a tax credit. He's on Medicare. Mm. His wife is not on Medicare yet. She's got one more year of health insurance through the exchange. And she is receiving a tax credit. So reached out to the gentleman that got him set up on the exchange with their health insurance plan. And I said, hey, what was the projected gross MAGI that they put on their health insurance enrollment for 2026? So he gave me the number. And I'm looking at him like, actually, filing for Social Security this year would have a net negative to you. He's like, what? I'm like, well, the reality is if you turn on that extra with that capital gain you're going to receive,
1: right,
0: and with the amount of money that you stated and the threshold of income that you need to stay below to maintain your tax credit, if you turn on even just the margins are thin. The margins are really thin. I'm like, So, and the nice thing in this case is that he doesn't need the Social Security. So that's what made this kind of the optionality certainly work in our favor. And I told him that. I said, listen, the fact that you don't need this for cash flow, this is going to give some options here to really be tax efficient. And that's ultimately the answer that we came to. It's like, hey, let's delay. We can turn that spigot on first thing, start in 2027. You maintain that tax credit for this year,
1: okay,
0: which keeps more money in your pocket. And then after that, he's like, well, then I'm, and then by the way, in 2027, he wants to sell a commercial property that he's for definitely going to sell. And that would completely blow the tax credit out of the water. So like, if we really want to make this as efficient as possible, this is how we're going to do it. Do the sale, sell the property, recognize the gain, no taxes on the primary sale. Let's delay Social Security to the next year. There's no advanced premium tax payback that you received for 2026. And everything's efficient and rolling. But it just goes to show you, just in line, like what we've been talking about, Alex, especially with that question that we got of, it's not just one thing.
1: Right.
0: It's not just sell it, get the cash so I can go get that. It's like, no surprises.
1: You have to look at all the different things that are affected by your income, whether it's what you pay or what you can no longer utilize.
0: Those benefits are there for you. I mean, especially in the form of the advanced premium tax credit, or even what we were talking about with the Medicaid planning for long-term care.
1: Yeah, or even just that extra standard deduction when you're 65 and over right now. I mean, losing that when we're only going to have it for 4 years anyway, and one of them's just happened. I mean, that would kind of, if you didn't realize you were doing that in the process, even your estimation on your taxes is going to be off.
0: That's a good question. So that enhanced senior deduction. So just to be clear what we were talking about, per the big beautiful, so most individuals are familiar with their standard deduction, which means that for 2026, I believe the standard deduction on its own for a married couple filing jointly is $32,200, if I'm not mistaken.
1: Pretty close, yeah.
0: Meaning, and so it's either you're taking the standard deduction or you're itemizing, right? So your itemizations would be like, you know, your mortgage interest, your charitable donations, your medical costs, and meaning all those need to add up
1: to more.
0: To more than that standard deduction for you to say, yeah, I'm going to itemize, which means you got to put all that in through your tax return or whatever. So majority with that, I mean, I would say this, most individuals, they're taking that standard deduction just because it's so dang high. So $32,200. Now add in the big, beautiful bill. Mm-hmm. Where it gives $6,000, let's just say married filing jointly, that's another $12,000 on top of that $32,200. Right. So now you're looking at 44.
1: Yeah.
0: Looking a little over 44,000 standard deduction. So,
1: but it phases, it starts to phase out with income as low as 150,000 is totally gone at 250. So depending on what your gain is on what you're selling, you could totally phase out of that. And now you've got an extra 24,000 of income you're paying taxes on in addition.
0: Yeah. So it, and again, we're not advocating for, well, don't recognize income because you want to hold on to that standard deduction, because that may not be a better net benefit for you. But I've ran into a couple scenarios where, in fact, it is, because in 2027, they're already planning for some big taxable events that are going to happen anyway.
1: Yeah.
0: I'm like, well, why don't we just delay it a few months, make 2026 really efficient, capture all that, keep your tax obligation low, and then we can be even more efficient going into 2027, because you know you're going to lose that standard deduction anyways. We know that you're not going to receive the advanced premium tax credit anyways. We know that your Social Security is already going to be taxed 85% is taxable. So in theory, it could just make a lot more sense. But that's where the planning, the projections really come into play. So again, it's like we said with the long-term care, with Medicaid, there's a lot of myths that need to be debunked. If you missed the first hour of our program, go to therealmoneypros.com. Yeah. We're going to post it on our podcast. There's a lot of great information on there around how to navigate this long-term care side of things, and how Medicaid can help and how it can align with that. And you might be surprised where you will likely qualify, even if you think your assets are too high or if you think your income's too high. And no, we're not talking about a divorce, and we're not talking about moving all these assets all around. It may not need to be that complicated. Sometimes the simple answer is the right answer. Again, we will be back here next week. I'm Jeremiah. 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
6: Signs of progress in peace talks. I'm Angelo Bavaro, Fox News. President Trump is holding a call with regional officials to discuss a potential deal with Iran. Reports say a decision may be made by the end of the weekend.
7: A new timeline on the table with President Trump saying that he's going to meet with his negotiators to go over that deal from Iran and also determine whether or not hostilities could continue and strikes could resume in Iran. So the president saying that it's 50-50 as to whether or not he could make a deal, but the negotiations are at least getting closer. And he told Axios earlier today he planned to meet with his team, which was expected to include Steve Witkoff, Jared Kushner, and Vice President J.D. Vance. Fox is told that a call at 1 p.m. Eastern today includes the leaders from Saudi Arabia, Qatar, the United Arab Emirates, Egypt, Turkey, and Pakistan.
6: And Iranian officials say they are finalizing their 14-clause deal, which would reportedly end that conflict. The death of NASCAR driver Kyle Busch Thursday at 41 has led to an outpouring of support from fans and fellow racers. Fox TV affiliate WOFL reporter Chancellor Wynn has more from the Daytona International Speedway.
8: Flowers and even M&Ms, the peanut one specifically, because Kyle Busch drove that yellow M&M car for more than a decade. All this looking right up at the NASCAR legend. His sudden passing, as many people asking how and why.
9: As we wait for answers, the focus shifts to Busch's incredible legacy, a two-time champion who set the fastest qualifying lap at this year's Daytona 500. NASCAR CEO Steve O'Donnell says it's those wins and his connection with the fans that make Busch a permanent legend.
8: NASCAR says they plan to honor Kyle Busch throughout the races this weekend.
6: Busch died after severe pneumonia progressed into sepsis. 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
3: Unsettled weather pattern for us here as we head through the end of the long holiday weekend and much of the upcoming business week, with a chance of showers and storms just about each and every day. Cloudy here overnight with scattered showers, middle 50s. Cloudy skies for us on Sunday with scattered showers and storms. Best chance and most numerous through the afternoon and evening hours. High temperatures in the middle part of the 70s. Monday for Memorial Day, more the same. Cloudy and warm with scattered showers and storms, upper 70s. I'm meteorologist Ken Boone from the Weather Channel on News Talk 94.5 WPTI. Stay connected.
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0: Listen as Clay Travis and Buck Sexton recap another week of exposing hypocrisy and fight to protect our freedom. This is Clay Travis and Buck Sexton. Sound off.
1: It's Clay and Buck time. Let's get to it. Much to discuss. The aftermath of the Trump China visit pretty much went as we expected. Some interesting stuff on Taiwan. We knew they were going to save that for after the nice ceremonies and the welcomes and the high fives, because that is, as I've said, where the rubber meets the road on China-U.S. diplomacy. That's a big, big piece of all of this. We have some updates from Trump on that, as well as on the Iran situation. Trump spoke with our friend, the one and only Mr. Sean Hannity, some clips from that as well. He got into a whole range of things, including Trump saying something I'll just tell you people were a little surprised by. So we'll play that for you, having to do with how many Chinese students we should have in this country. A lot of MAGA faithful were like, what? What was that? We'll discuss. Spencer Pratt's campaign's amazing. We'll have Katie Zachariah on the show later, our California-based analyst of all things out there. She'll be with us. We also have, oh boy, we have a, Clay, we have a whole run of guests today. Jan Jakielek. I don't know if I got that one right. We'll ask Jan when he's on. I know it's Jan. That one I got. He's the author of Killed to Order. My friends, this is a book that is very, from what I know, and I've talked to people who cover this stuff closely, very well sourced, and it is stark. It is macabre. It is bloody. That there is.

0: So we will have that conversation about what comes next for him and why people should pay more attention to his campaign. We got Comey, Clay. We didn't get to this yesterday. I told you guys. Comey's like, I'm going to be indicted a fourth time, a fifth time. It's so hard to be me, but I love being on TV to talk about it. He's having his moment in the sun. But then more on the Odyssey, on the political throwdown around DEI Odyssey with this Christopher Nolan movie. It's coming out. It's supposed to be the biggest movie of the summer, so people are already talking a lot about it. Hundreds of millions of dollars, Clay, spent on it. So there is that. But here is the meat of the matter with China. This is cut four. Trump on Air Force One on the way back saying that he talked to Xi Jinping a lot about Taiwan. Listen to it.
1: President Xi and I talked a lot about Taiwan. He thinks they cannot have anything to do with what they're doing. I mean, he's against very much what they're doing. We talked about Taiwan. We talked about Iran a lot. And I think we have a very good understanding on both. On Taiwan, he does not want to see a fight for independence because that would be a very strong confrontation. And I heard him out.
2: Are you going to say two words?
1: No, I didn't make a comment on it. I heard him out. I have a lot of respect for him.
0: Non-committal, kind of status quo, but there was the issue of the arms sales, which we'll talk about in a second. What did you think about all this?
3: I think that's where you have to go. I mean, it's such a weird position, strategic ambiguity. Is it the only position in all of American politics where the goal is to actually say nothing? You know, every now and then, a politician will stumble on how to address this. I think didn't Joe Biden have to issue an apology because he said we would defend Taiwan in the last couple of years? And then they immediately came back and said, actually, that was not 100% what he intended to say. Team, look that up. I know Joe Biden is incompetent. It's not just Joe Biden who's had to do that, because when the line has gotten a little bit too close to we will definitely defend them or we will definitely not defend them, there has been a public pronouncement where they're saying, hey, there's been no intent to try to change the strategic ambiguity perspective. Here's what I would say in general, Buck, and I bet you would sign off on this after your trip to Taiwan. I think Taiwan matters more today in terms of the semiconductor industry than it has ever mattered in the history of Taiwan being an independent country. By which I mean, Taiwan is producing the engine that drives all AI evolution. And I am stunned by the quality of responses you can get from very basic prompts on AI at this point, from Grok. And that's the one that I primarily use. The amount of research, the quality of it, the ability to just, I used it, for instance, recently to analyze whether Olympic athletes were ever asked about the political situation in the United States prior to Trump. And the answer was virtually never, right? It is amazing how quickly you can search the entirety of the internet and it can give you really reliable data and information. That takes up a lot of power. And so the pursuit of power, and I don't mean it in the sense of you're the president or you're a senator or you're a governor. I mean it in the sense of we got to turn the lights on. The amount of power that AI consumes is extraordinary. And the only way you can build bigger AI compute engines is with the semiconductors that are primarily being produced in Taiwan right now. So if China took Taiwan, there is more of a strategic gain than ever before. And that is where I think this matters. It's always mattered in the context of China's global ambitions. But the power that China would have if they took over Taiwan is more substantial than it ever has been in the life of anybody listening right now, because semiconductors have never mattered more than they do right now to overall global commerce.
0: Well, I mean, you can also forget about the U.S.-China tech race because they win, basically, or they will win for the foreseeable future, right? That the advantage that they would have from gaining that technology, for making it part of their immediate supply chain,

0: having control over it. We can't make the 90% of the chips that Taiwan can. We, America, can't do that right now. So that tells you a lot, I think. And that tells you that there's something particularly special about where they are, this technology. Clay, as I told you, I mean, it's harder to getting into TSMC is harder than getting into Langley. You're not allowed to take that. They collected our phones at the bus. In the parking lot.
1: Even when you get onto the physical location. Oh, yeah. To restrict your
0: ability. No photos of the building. Nothing. I mean, total, you know, have to go in totally clean. And this was for a meeting in their conference room with their public affairs team. I mean, it wasn't like we were going into anything, but they are places on total because the Chinese are trying to steal their stuff all the time. So very aggressively, probably other countries as well. The other thing that I think was interesting is Trump is a little testy about the Iran situation here. He was speaking to this again on Air Force One. So sorry, the audio is not perfect, but we want you to hear what the president himself said. This is cut two. He's talking to a New York Times reporter, and well, you can imagine how that went. Play it.
2: I had a total military victory, but the fake news, guys like you write incorrectly. You're a fake guy, and guys like you write about it incorrectly. We've had a total victory, except by people like you that don't write the truth. You know, you should write. I actually think it's sort of treasonous what you write, but you and the New York Times and CNN, I would say, are the worst. And you should know better. You know better. Your editors tell you what to write, and you write it. I actually think it's treason. When you write like they're doing well militarily, and they have no Navy, no Air Force, no anti-anything, and then I read the New York Times, and they act like they're doing well, and everybody knows it. That's why your subscribers are way down. You know, the Times subscribers are way down because it's fake news.
0: Trump seeming to be a little agitated with the question about how things are going with Iran. Here's the situation. We don't have an Iran deal yet. And it's middle of May. And right now the Strait, how many boats have gone through the Strait in the last couple of days? How many of the ships are actually moving through? Clay, they got to figure this thing out. They got to figure it out fast.
1: Yes, they do. And a couple of things to clean up. Yes, according to the team, which immediately went to ChatGPT. I would suggest Grok should be our go-to because I think it's more truth-seeking than some of these others. But Joe Biden more than once suggested the U.S. would militarily defend Taiwan. And after several of those remarks, this is according to ChatGPT, White House officials clarified that they had not changed the policy, meaning they are sticking to strategic ambiguity. So that is Biden, but that has happened several different times, where the goal has been to kind of let people not know what we're doing. I don't know what the intent was from Biden there. Buck, on
0: can I just say, Clay, I checked, and the last 24 hours, there have been three ships that have gone through the Strait of Hormuz. It's down 95%+. So the Strait of Hormuz is not an active waterway for commerce right now.
1: I think they let Chinese ships through at the beginning of this trade discussion. Let's check on that, because I think there were reports that 30 Chinese flagships went through since the start of the week. Check and see if that's correct. Here's the other thing, though, Buck, on the Taiwan front, and obviously this impacts Iran too, but the U.S. tried to shut off all relations globally. So did the rest of the world with Russia when they invaded Ukraine. And arguably that just strengthened Russia internally. But Buck, the U.S. can't cut China off. So it's not like we can just say, okay, China, we're going to give you significant consequences for invading. They produce so much of the manufacturing that undergirds the entire U.S. economy, including the iPhones that virtually everybody has in their pocket. All of it comes out of China. And so this is, look, the Iran situation, the China situation, China has a lot of ability to basically act as they see fit. And so I do think this is going to be an ongoing dance. And we have to just hope China doesn't decide to do it because they think militarily it's too difficult to accomplish.
0: This is cut five. Trump here said that he was not asking Xi Jinping for any favors to help open the Strait of Hormuz. Hit it.
3: Did President Xi make any firm commitment to put pressure on the Iranians to reopen the Strait of Hormuz?
2: I'm not asking for any favors. Because when you ask for favors, you have to do favors in return. We don't need favors. We ask him to put pressure because I don't need favors. I think he will. I think automatically he'd like to see it opened up. He gets about 40% of his energy or his oil from that, you know, from the strait. We get none.
0: So he's saying he didn't use any chips on that one. Something that I think, Clay, keep a very close eye on. Although the words around this stuff, yeah, it matters. People love to get into the tea leaf reading in diplomacy. But does he allow the $11 billion of arms shipments? Is it 11 or 15? Check that one for me, team. The billions of dollars of arms shipments that have been already been approved for Taiwan, does he follow through on that deal? Because missiles talk, BS walks. I mean, if he's actually arming up Taiwan, what he says about Taiwan matters a little bit less. The most important thing is giving them the capacity to defend themselves.
1: 96% chance that we give Taiwan all the military that we have told Taiwan we're going to give them, according to Polymarket. I looked that up this morning because I was curious. There was discussion about whether Trump might back up a little bit. All of the money coming in is saying,
0: well, Trump said, he said, maybe I will, maybe I won't. He's being very Trump, but I think that's he's going to, he just wants to say, maybe I will, maybe I won't. I agree with you. I think it's very likely he'll do that because it would be a huge sign negatively for Taiwan if at this point he cut off that arms deal. So I don't think that's going to happen.
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0: It's Clay Travis and Buck Sexton, and this is News Talk 94.5 WPTI. 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
1: Welcome back in, Clay Travis, Buck Sexton Show. We're talking about President Trump's trip to China, record high stock market. Pulling back a little bit today, the stock market is, but yesterday, yet another record high result. And I think the big question now, as President Trump comes back from China, Buck, you hit on it, it's going to be, okay, what does a resolution look like when it comes to Iran? And to what extent is there able to be a resolution that exists before the midterms? And I would just float out this idea that I do think may be within contemplation, which is trying to resolve everything for the short term through the midterms and get gas prices back down, say, hey, we've got a ceasefire, and then potentially go in after the midterm voting has already taken place and really kind of finish the job in Iran. I do wonder if there's an element of contemplation associated with that. I don't think that Iran can build itself back up between now and November in a significant way. And I still think, Buck, President Trump is always going to favor the big cinematic coup de grace where you can go in and say, we ended this. And that, to me, is seizing the so-called nuclear dust, which I think could take a substantial period of time and would require basically putting boots on the ground and setting up a perimeter and being in Iran for some period of time. I don't know that they want to try that before the midterms happen. So increasingly, I'm of the opinion that they're going to try to get some form of resolution. And then we may go back in as soon as the voting has taken place and really kind of, quote unquote, finish the job. You buy that as a possibility? How do you assess it sitting here mid-May? I thought that we would be done by the beginning of May. Yeah. That was my call from the get-go. So far, we are not.
0: I got to tell you, my grumpy, I used to work for the CIA in the Middle East, twinge about all this stuff, feeling pretty good right about it. This thing should be fixed. The strait should be open. Trump's obviously sensitive about it because he knows there's political risk associated with this for the Republicans. And he's saying, yeah, we destroyed their military. Okay, true. That's not what the mission is, even by his end. That's not the mission. So we can keep saying that. That's not the mission. The mission is to stop them from ever getting a nuke. No one believes that that's going to happen based on what's going on right now. And that we're already there. And no one believes the strait is fully open. This is where we are. It's just turns out the Mideast kind of a mess. Can be a little tricky sometimes, a little trickier than Venezuela. Was that too grumpy?
1: No. I mean,
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13: Angelo Bavaro, according to a new report from Axios, President Trump says he's a solid 50-50 as to whether he'll be able to make a good deal with Iran or else, quote, blow them to kingdom come.
14: Reports now say President Trump will discuss the latest Iran draft agreement with advisors and may make a decision as early as tomorrow.
13: That is Fox's Aisha Hosni. NASCAR legend Kyle Busch's cause of death has been revealed.
15: His family now says he died after severe pneumonia progressed into sepsis.
13: Fox's Jonathan Hunt. We are learning of a plot to assassinate first daughter Ivanka Trump. The Post says a recently captured member of the Islamic Revolutionary Guard made a pledge to kill her and even had a blueprint of her Florida home. 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
16: Unsettled weather pattern force here as we head through the end of the long holiday weekend and much of the upcoming business week, with a chance of showers and storms just about each and every day. Cloudy here overnight with scattered showers, middle 50s. Cloudy skies for us on Sunday with scattered showers and storms. Best chance and most numerous through the afternoon and evening hours. High temperatures in the middle part of the 70s. Monday for Memorial Day, more the same. Cloudy and warm with scattered showers and storms, upper 70s. I'm meteorologist Ken Boone from the Weather Channel on News Talk 94.5 WPTI. Stay connected.
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1: Welcome back into Clay and Buck. And I'm gonna just going to take us in a different direction here for a second. A lot of guests, there's a lot of news as we go through the program with them as well. But I just have to. I can't. What would we do if The View was no more? It would be such a loss for this program. Because any day that I have where I go, you know, what are we really going to talk about today? What is there? What ignorance? What foolishness is out there in the information news ecosystem that we have to obliterate just for the good of truth, justice, and the American way? The View always delivers. It's like, oh, is nothing real? Oh, no, they said something on that show. It really is a show designed for stupid left-wing women to think that what they think isn't stupid. That's the whole purpose of the show. You don't have to read any books. You don't have to know anything about anything. You turn on The View and it's like, Trump is Hitler. And oh my God, they're racist over at the Republicans. It's like, you know, Joy Behar, the whole thing. It's total nonsense. But the nastiest of them is quite clearly, and it's funny, Clay, because, you know, I know people who have been not just on The View as guests. I know I am friends with former View co-hosts. So I know some of the scuttlebutt, if you will. First of all, it's Whoopi's show and everyone has to do whatever Whoopi says. Just so you know, like she rules The View with an iron fist. It used to be Barbara Walters. Now it's Whoopi Goldberg she's Queen Bee and everyone else can like, and I'm sure Sonny Hostin doesn't particularly like that. But Sonny Hostin is the most hostile of the co-hosts there. I don't even know. It's the only ones I know. It's Behar, Hostin, and then Whoopi. And then there's the good-looking Trump turncoat chick. I don't
2: Melissa
1: remember her name.
2: Farr Griffin.
1: Thank you.
2: And then I believe there, is the other Anna Navarro, she's not regularly on, right? Is it usually four? I'm not sure what the general
1: I think
2: panel
1: they
2: is
1: have there. A, yeah, they work it in and out. I mean, or they work people in and out. Anyway, point
2: they
1: is.
2: Work it in and out would be a hell of a double job.
1: So Sonny Hostin is talking here about the controversy that has erupted around the Odyssey. Now, people will say, oh, this is just giving them free press. No, do you guys remember what happened to woke Snow White? All we know is nothing really happened because that thing went down in flames.
2: It was the biggest money-losing film in the history of Disney. Snow White, this is, I think, emblematic and a perfect distillation of how woke destroys everything. The success of Snow White basically built the Walt Disney Corporation. For people out there who are business savants, Disney made over $1 billion on Snow White in 1930s adjusted, inflation adjusted dollars. It's to a large extent why the company exists today, why Disneyland exists, why Disney World exists. And then they lost nearly $200 million in modern dollars on the Snow White remake that they decided to make super woke. So that's a distillation there of what happened.
1: And so this is not, oh, if you're talking about it, you're giving it attention, because sometimes the negative attention brings these things down and really brings them down in flames. And I think that some of you are probably huge Christopher Nolan fans, and that's okay. No one's perfect. You're allowed to be wrong about some things. He has made a couple of good movies and a lot of very bad movies. That movie, Dunkirk, has some very cool parts to it, but do you really go back and watch it more than once? It kind of becomes just kind of long, eerie, and boring after a while. My opinion. The other one's Inception, just a trash movie. It makes no sense. The whole thing is just absurd. I saw it. I don't even remember anything about it other than this is a bad movie. The Batman movies are good. I get credit where the Batman movies are very good. Credit where it's due. What else is a Christopher Nolan movie? I've never seen. Is Interstellar a Christopher Nolan movie?
2: Yeah, Interstellar is pretty good. I like
1: I
2: that
1: haven't
2: one.
1: Seen that
2: and
1: one.
2: He initially made his name, I think. Do you remember Memento?
1: Oppenheimer. Nope. See, throwing a flag. Oppenheimer. Way too long, way too boring, way too soft on the reality of the commie penetrations of our nuclear program. You know, it's so sad. They're being mean. Yeah, well, they're actually our spies stealing nuclear secrets, guys. They're going to be mean about that.
2: I haven't ever seen. I still haven't seen Oppenheimer, but he made
3: it. It has 1 hour that's good. The middle hour, Clay, is good, where they're actually focused on the nuclear program. The beginning, first hour and the third hour, where it's like, are they oppressing him because they say he's a communist? Yeah, he actually was a communist, and he was surrounded by communists, and they stole our nuclear secrets, and it almost ended the whole world. So I think it's bigger than the hurt feelings of Oppenheimer.
2: Anyway, okay, the ones that he made his name on really were Memento in 2000, and then did you watch Insomnia back in 2002? Pretty good movie that was set, if I remember correctly,
3: in Alaska.
2: Yeah, it's where the sun never goes down. It was a pretty good movie.
3: That was like, well, there's a badly titled because that movie makes you fall asleep. That movie sucked.
2: I thought it was pretty good.
3: That movie sucked.
2: I'm looking at the plot again.
3: He's talking nonsense. He's just
2: solid. That's how he got the trilogy. That's how he got the tell Batman you guys something. Trilogy.
3: When Clay agrees with me though that a movie or TV show is bad, that movie or TV show should die in a fire and be buried like, you know, in the center of the earth. Like it's the worst thing because Clay is very
2: I tend to like movies.
3: Critic.
2: I went to go see the Michael Jackson movie last night. Pretty good. Pretty good, the Michael Jackson movie.
3: I couldn't do it, dude.
2: He was so talented. It was really good. Yeah. I took all three kids.
3: I took all three kids.
2: It was good. I think, the number one movie in America. So let's play Sonny Hostin because they have made casting decisions. They put... How do you pronounce her name? Lupita Nyong'o or something like that?
3: I don't know. But she's an African actress. Troy. She's you know, very, very dark skinned. She's attractive. I'm not going to say she's nice. It's not, she's not pretty, but she's very dark skinned. She's clearly African, and they have cast her as Helen of Troy. They've also allegedly cast the trans actor as Achilles,
2: Elliot Page, who used to be named Ellen Page. Sorry, the dead name, and it has gone crazy memes because they have put.
3: Memes are amazing and hilarious. Yeah, I think they did it. I don't think that they would go this far with it if it wasn't pretty solid reporting on this. That Elliot Page or whatever is the okay. But back to the historical part of it. This is the most perfect Sonny Hostin thing ever. Getting all huffy about it. Play cut one.
4: This idea was also explored in a book called Black Athena. I think people should read it, which argues that classical Greek culture is heavily indebted to Afro-Asiatic and Near Eastern roots. I actually taught Greek mythology to eighth graders. Uh-huh. And so I covered this.
5: Fun fact.
4: So people that are saying that Helen of Troy could not possibly be played by a black woman don't know history.
3: She's a moron. That book, Black Athena, that she... is a punching bag for the entire archaeological classics historian. It is absolutely trash heap garbage. It's a mockery, actually. The Black Athena book, it came out like almost 1990, around then. Some of you, like I took some classics at Amherst, so some of this stuff, you know, when you go back, you recall. This book, Clay, one of the premises is that Egypt as part of Africa is a whole other thing as well. I know it is part of the continent of Africa, but when you're talking about sub-Saharan Africans versus Egyptian, the Egyptians who were there and the Greek Mediterranean at the time, it's very different than what people think. Like Cleopatra was Greek. Cleopatra was not black. But put this aside for a second. She cites a book that even left-wing archaeology, like it's tough to get all people in classics and archaeology, Clay, to agree on something. She cites a book that is completely refuted, trash, and everyone says is nonsense. And she's like, and you don't know history. It's amazing.
2: So a couple of things. I went to the actual text, which is what they always tell lawyers to do anytime there's disputes over anything, right? Contract dispute, what matters? The contract. Here is what Homer used to describe Helen of Troy, in case you wonder. He frequently describes her as white-armed over and over and over again. White-armed, pale skin. Okay, so to the extent that you care, he also describes her as lovely-haired or beautiful-haired, and which is well-cured for hair, long, lustrous hair. So those are two descriptors there. And then beauty over and over again, all of these different things. So if you are choosing, to cast a black actress in this role, you are making the decision to not follow the historical record and put a really pretty white woman in this role. What I would tell you is, if there were a historical record of a famous, good-looking black woman and a white woman were put in that role, Hollywood would burn, okay? So this is like the whole Bridgerton thing, or your example yesterday where they decide to put a black Viking in, even though there's no way it's going to happen.
3: Excuse me, a black female Viking. Because there were a lot of black female military leaders in Norway circa 800 AD.
2: Yes. So, I mean, it's totally historically ridiculous, but not any more ridiculous than Bridgerton, which is set in, my understanding, I've never watched it, which is set in 17th and 18th century England. And then there are just tons of otherwise white characters, Pride and Prejudice, she's done this too, that are played by black characters because race is an illusion and it doesn't matter. I was outside this week, Buck. They're doing a musical called 44, which is a Barack Obama-inspired musical that was showing right across the street from where our studio is in Washington, D.C.
3: You couldn't pay me to go see that, by the way. Like, there's no sum of money that would make me sit
2: there. I might give you a sum of money that would make you do it. What if they made a white guy play Barack Obama? Can you imagine if they said race is an illusion, we have decided to cast a white guy to play Barack Obama in the musical 44? They would burn down the theater in Washington, D.C.
3: We could do the smug thing that they do on the left whenever they do this. By the way, control of history is not something that is just, this isn't just an intellectual exercise. People like to change and control history to inform the present. As we know, a lot of political policies that are pushed on us today, we're always told because of the legacy of, because of the history of. They use these phrases explicitly when telling us, give us more of your stuff, you can't have this, the laws don't apply equally, whatever it may be. It's the legacy of, the history of. They cite, now you might say, well, they won't do that with ancient history. No, they actually do. Because the whole point here is that we can't have a celebration of Western civilization. Western civilization is the theft of other civilizations. Like, this is all lies, and they do it for a reason. And that's why it's worth actually pushing back. Because also, I think people should know what is true. And I think knowing the truth about history matters.
2: I think all of that is true. You might be saying, okay, why did this happen? To a large extent, this may be required in order for Christopher Nolan's film to be able to win an Oscar. Because if you just did an entire epic focused on Odysseus, right, who I believe is played by Matt Damon, am I correct in that? If you just did an ancient Greek epic and it only starred white people, then you would be in a position where you don't qualify for an Oscar. And I would think someone in Hollywood would have raised their hand over this. Did Saving Private Ryan win the Oscar for Best Picture? Did Schindler's List win the Oscar for Best Picture? I think they both did.
3: Schindler's List did. Saving Private Ryan did not. Shakespeare in Love beat it that year, which people are very... I know. I'm retroactively ashamed for the decision
2: made by Hollywood. But my point on that is you would not be able to make either Saving Private Ryan or... I mean, heck, I don't know. Shakespeare in Love is set in Elizabethan England. So I don't believe you could make that movie even now, because white people have to play the roles, because historically it was pretty much, I know you can talk about Othello, but pretty much most Shakespearean roles were intended for white actors. So if you're setting it,
3: Othello,
2: it in that era.
3: Othello, they were very clear about where he came from and who he was.
2: Correct. And so my point on this is, let's just use Saving Private Ryan as an example. It would be better if it had won the Best Picture. But how do you make a movie about D-Day that's diverse? It's a bunch of white dudes who stormed the beach and tried to kill a bunch of white dudes, right? And if you're going to accurately reflect the Battle of D-Day, it is a bunch of white people shooting at each other. It would not qualify under existing Oscar diversity rules. You could not make that film and win an Oscar for Best Picture. So this might be the motivation for Christopher Nolan, is that he had to put in this diversity in order to qualify, even if it's ahistorical.
3: You know, there's a movie, Zulu, with Michael Caine, which I actually owned the DVD of when I was in college, randomly. If you cast all the Zulu warriors as like Filipino actors because of where you were filming, for example. This actually happened, by the way, in the Rambo movies. They have a lot of Mexican actors playing the Vietnamese guys. Just putting that, just so you know, that's, I mean, a real thing.
2: Go to a Chinese restaurant in America. There's a lot of Mexican dudes that are playing the role of Asian people.
3: But if you set a historical piece and you said this is a band of Zulu warriors, and then you had them all, and you had like half of them cast with, you know, Asian and like Latino actors, people would completely lose their minds over this. The same people who want to tell you that the Helen of Troy thing is totally fine. So, you know, Clay, this is the point. They want to have it both ways, always. So what's theirs, quote unquote, what's non-white history is sacrosanct.
2: Yes.
3: Anything that involves white history, completely rewrite, completely change, alter, and you know, unmoor it from the facts. There you go. That's really what the rule is.
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3: When we talk about Israel, we're not just talking about a country on a map. We're talking about a people connected to a promise.
2: Right now in Israel, families are still on edge with an ongoing ceasefire in place, knowing that missile and drone attacks can start again at any time. This isn't just a crisis, it's a call to respond.
3: For Christians, caring for the Jewish people isn't rooted in politics. 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
2: Welcome back in. Elon Musk, by the way, weighing in on this Odyssey controversy. I've got to be careful because he uses some colorful language. Who specifically is the blank who added DEI lies to Academy Awards eligibility instead of it just being about making the best movie? This is a huge question. This came out of the Oscars so white controversy, where there was upset because there weren't black nominees. And so as a result, they have just bent over backwards, and now there are quotas. I actually think maybe we can get Harmeet Dhillon on about this. Would Oscar-winning film quotas violate American law? I think they might well do that. We come back. We'll dive into China and more. Thanks for hanging.
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16: Signs of progress in peace talks. I'm Angelo Bavaro, Fox News. President Trump is holding a call with regional officials to discuss a potential deal with Iran. Reports say a decision may be made by the end of the weekend.
17: A new timeline on the table with President Trump saying that he's going to meet with his negotiators to go over that deal from Iran and also determine whether or not hostilities could continue and strikes could resume in Iran. So the president saying that it's 50-50 as to whether or not he could make a deal, but the negotiations are at least getting closer. And he told Axios earlier today he planned to meet with his team, which was expected to include Steve Witkoff, Jared Kushner, and Vice President J.D. Vance. Fox is told that a call at 1 p.m. Eastern today includes the leaders from Saudi Arabia, Qatar, the United Arab Emirates, Egypt, Turkey, and Pakistan.
16: And Iranian officials say they are finalizing their 14-clause deal, which would reportedly end that conflict. The death of NASCAR driver Kyle Busch Thursday at 41 has led to an outpouring of support from fans and fellow racers. Fox TV affiliate WOFL reporter Chancellor Nguyen has more from the Daytona International Speedway.
18: Flowers and even M&Ms, the peanut one specifically, because Kyle Busch drove that yellow M&M car for more than a decade. All this looking right up at the NASCAR legend. His sudden passing, as many people asking how and why.
19: As we wait for answers, the focus shifts to Busch's incredible legacy. A two-time champion who set the fastest qualifying lap at this year's Daytona 500. NASCAR CEO Steve O'Donnell says it's those wins and his connection with the fans that make Busch a permanent legend.
18: NASCAR says they plan to honor Kyle Busch throughout the races this weekend.
16: Busch died after severe pneumonia progressed into sepsis. 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
20: Unsettled weather pattern force here as we head through the end of the long holiday weekend and much of the upcoming business week with a chance of showers and storms just about each and every day. Cloudy here overnight with scattered showers, middle 50s. Cloudy skies for us on Sunday with scattered showers and storms. Best chance and most numerous through the afternoon and evening hours. High temperatures in the middle part of the 70s. Monday for Memorial Day, more the same. Cloudy and warm with scattered showers and storms, upper 70s. I'm meteorologist Ken Boone from the Weather Channel on News Talk 94.5 WPTI. Stay connected.
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0: Listen as Clay Travis and Buck Sexton recap another week of exposing hypocrisy and fight to protect our freedom. This is Clay Travis and Buck Sexton. Sound off.
1: Welcome back in. Hour number two, Clay and Buck. We've got a bunch of different guests coming your way starting at the bottom of this hour. But there are a bunch of different stories worth following. And Buck, as we are moving closer and closer to primary day in California, the stories that are emerging there are super impactful as it pertains not only to the mayor of Los Angeles, but also to what's going to happen in the governor's race there. But one bit of news I want to share with you that I am seeing reported: Tennessee changed their map. There are a bunch of different states in the South in the wake of the Louisiana decision that have changed their maps. They changed the maps in Tennessee. They are in the process of changing Louisiana and Alabama, likely. South Carolina may or may not. They still have a decision to make there. They are going to do a post-primary change of the map in Georgia that will be prospective, that is going to 2028. They are going to have a legislative session designed for that because their primary is Tuesday in Georgia. And we certainly encourage all of you to get out and vote. A lot of big decisions to make there in both the Senate and the governor's race, among many others in Georgia. And also Mississippi has said they will adjust their map after this cycle. The long-serving member of the House from Memphis, Steve Cohen, who is a Jewish white guy that has been representing Memphis, the 9th Congressional District in Tennessee, today is the filing deadline for the new maps, which have so far been upheld despite court challenges. He is not going to run. So one longtime incumbent Democrat House member is not running. Some people are celebrating this online, Buck. Let me tell you what I think is going on here. Steve Cohen is not running because Memphis area Democrats have tried to say this map is rooted in racism. But then a lot of people have pointed back and said, wait a minute, it's represented by a Jewish white guy.

0: So I tweeted about it a little bit yesterday. CNN had a segment saying that black athletes should not go to Southeastern Conference schools because of the voting rights decision rendered by the Supreme Court, which they say are disenfranchising black voters. Why do I bring that up? I think it's significant because they're going to try to drive racial angst and discord to drive up voter turnout. I think if you question whether I'm right about this, Steve Cohen choosing not to run in this district, I believe is directly attributable to that. So I wanted to play. Do we have the audio of yes, we do.
1: BLM?
0: This ties into it.
1: Let's do this.
0: I wanted to play this. This is 100% real. Our friend who runs a site called InWokeness, the Twitter account, InWokeness, a BLM leader has held a press conference because they are upset about Netflix allowing a George Floyd joke. Guys, can we grab the George Floyd joke too so we can play it for people? This was a roast of Kevin Hart, a popular black comedian. I want to play the joke for you too. But first, we will play the press conference. You never want to be the person who is out there saying, remember when Dave Chappelle had the jokes about trans people and they had a huge protest outside of Netflix's headquarters? So this is BLM saying this was an unacceptable joke in a comedy roast. This is a real press conference, cut 27.
2: Again, it is not a laughing matter. We are here today to call your attention to the fact that an egregious, disgusting joke was made about George Floyd. Here we are about to memorialize George Floyd for year six after his brutal murder at the hands of the Minneapolis Police Department. Our community is still experiencing grief and trauma. We have young people in our community who were children at the time. They're now teenagers, still dealing with the impacts of the police killing of George Floyd. And instead of allowing our community to grieve in peace, to celebrate George Floyd in peace, we have Netflix comedians making light of the brutal killing of George Floyd. It is unacceptable and it is unconscionable. Tony Hinchcliffe made a grotesque joke saying that George Floyd is looking up at us, laughing, and he can't breathe. When I saw the clip online, it made me sick to my stomach. But we are here to declare today that there needs to be accountability for Kevin Hart's Netflix roast.
1: Can I just say, we need more George Floyd jokes. More. If they really think that they're allowed to shut down comedians because of it. Remember, this is actually a joke that was made. This wasn't just like a mean thing that was said. It was actually a joke. It's not threatening to kill a politician or something and then saying, I was kidding. No, this is an actual joke at a roast. George Floyd was a scumbag. George Floyd died of heart failure from fentanyl overdose. And we all have to sit here and pretend that this is somehow a referendum on race relations for the last 200 plus years or whatever. The whole thing is absurd. BLM is destructive. BLM has been wrong on everything. No respect whatsoever for the entity. No respect whatsoever for what it has, quote, done, accomplished, unless you think that a higher murder rate for the entire nation is something to brag about. So I'm glad that they're upset about this. Be upset.
0: Team, again, if we can grab it, we'll play the joke. I would point out there were a lot of distasteful jokes, as one often hears, in the roast of Kevin Hart, including jokes at the expense of Pete Davidson's dad. Pete Davidson was one of the roasters.
1: Died on 9/11.
0: Yeah, oh yeah. That's the joke about his dad dying on 9/11. Like,
1: he made a joke about that.
0: Yeah. They also made a joke about Charlie Kirk getting shot, which is far more recent. So again, roasts are awful, often cringeworthy humor. I tend to like them because I tend to like cringeworthy humor. I have a little bit of a dark sense of humor. I don't know what the consequences they want to be. And if you're saying, okay, that name sounds a little bit familiar. Tony Hinchcliffe was the roast comedian that they had at the Madison Square Garden.
1: He made the Puerto Rico joke that was going to cost Trump the election. No, it didn't.
0: it was going to cost Trump huge support.

0: among Hispanic voters. I mean, it was like a week-long story that they ran with on Tony Hinchcliffe's
1: Puerto Rico media joke. AstroTurf on that one, though. We all knew that was not... The people weren't actually upset about it. It was preposterous. Well, Clay, then, I mean, quick, I mean, you haven't really weighed in on, like, why is George Floyd is sacred? You know, I've got some words that I can't say on radio about what I think about that.
0: Derek Chauvin was unjustly... first of all, let's play the joke so you guys can hear it for yourself. This was on Netflix. It's a Kevin Hart roast, and this was Tony Hinchcliffe, who is the roasting comedian. Here is the joke. Listen.
2: You've done good, though, Kevin. The black community is so proud of you right now. George Floyd is looking up at us all laughing so hard that he can't breathe.
0: All right. And Hinchcliffe a little bit stepped on the joke himself because he misread the joke a little bit. But the joke is that George Floyd is in hell and he's looking up laughing so hard saying he can't breathe. Okay. Edgy joke, but a joke that I think is squarely within the bounds of roast level humor, which is basically there are no rules.
1: We talk about history and fact and truth and how important it is. George Floyd was a career felon and drug addict who had, during a home invasion that he was a part of, pointed a loaded firearm at the belly of a pregnant woman and threatened to execute her and her unborn baby unless they shut up while he robbed their home.
0: Yes.
1: That's who the Democrats build murals to. All across the country. That's who BLM thinks should be treated like a saint. He was not a good person, okay? And he also did not die from police brutality. I know we're all supposed to sit here and go, oh my gosh. No,
0: well, that's where I was.
1: He died of a fentanyl overdose.
0: That's where I was going to go. The data actually reflects that he did not die because a police member murdered him. I think Derek Chauvin
1: should be out of prison.
0: Yeah, but also that entire trial was held with the idea being, if he's not convicted, we're going to burn more things down.
1: Of course.
0: Right? I mean, the entire premise of that trial was that basically you got to throw Derek Chauvin. And by the way, the other guys who were also convicted, who didn't even touch George Floyd, really, were just standing off to the side. The whole premise was, if you don't convict Derek Chauvin, will riot even more and burn down even more of Minneapolis. So there's no way that jury felt like they had actual ability to weigh the evidence. It is, to me, beyond a shadow of a doubt that there was definitely, again, you look at that evidence, you look at the toxicology reports, there is a huge, huge amount of evidence that should have risen to reasonable doubt status, in my opinion, to keep that conviction from occurring. And even on appeal, I think if you look at the toxicology reports, it's far more likely that George Floyd was dying because of the toxic substances in his body. So I don't even think that's a controversial opinion at this point. But again, this all spirals out of the joke. And if you find yourself having press conferences to demand that jokes from roasts not be allowed, I think you're in a tough spot. Now, doesn't mean sometimes you cannot say, hey, I think that joke was in poor taste. I said this recently. Comedian Drewski put on whiteface and pretended to be Erica Kirk. And I think this whole treatment of Erica Kirk in the 7 months since her husband was brutally assassinated... Yeah. has been one of the most indefensible internet actions collectively that I've ever seen. If your husband gets murdered in cold blood.
1: Yeah, sorry, I didn't mean to interrupt you. Go ahead.
0: No, I was just saying, if your husband gets murdered in cold blood, even if you don't love the person, maybe just give a little bit of grace to the widow. I would just point that out. It's been 7 months.
1: I would also just point out that neither you nor I had been to a Turning Point event in... I don't know, a decade. So I was friendly with Charlie, but I didn't know him well, and I wasn't a part of anything that he was doing at Turning Point. And a lot of people really rode on Charlie's coattails for years at every Turning Point thing, always using Turning Point for their own everything else. They're all so pro-Charlie, and they have not been willing to defend his grieving widow publicly while she is being maligned by lunatics.
0: Yeah.
1: And I think that says a lot about it. You can all figure out who the people are. A lot of people.
0: Neither one of us ever spoke at any of these turning point events. And we didn't know Erica. And we're like, this is unacceptable that you would be treating her like that, in my opinion.
1: And there are people that, you know, every photo of Charlie, they're standing right next to him for the last decade. And now his widow is under assault by lunacy. And they don't have a word to say about it. It's really tells you a lot about some people's character. There you go. We're here. And like I said, I've never even met Erica. Neither has Clay.
0: I've never spoken at a Charlie event. I've met Erica a couple times just to shake hands.
1: Oh, sorry, you've met her. I haven't even met her.
0: Yeah. But so, I don't have any relationship with her.
1: We just know what's wrong. It's just horrible what people have been doing. So, but also, we're not calling a press conference. I'm trying to get people thrown in prison for a joke. That's the other thing. This whole BLM thing is just, you know, so sensitive. Oh, George Floyd. Please. Give me a break.
3: 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Playing Buck. 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

0: Welcome back here to Clay and Buck. We told you we have some fantastic guests today on the program. And one of them, I believe, is he with us, guys? Do we have Jan? We do. We have Jan Jakelic with us now. And he has a phenomenal, really interesting, really troubling new book out that we want to talk to all of you about. And he is going to tell us about it right now. So, Jan, your book, Killed to Order, is about what exactly? I mean, it's the title is gripping. We just had this big visit with Trump and Xi Jinping. What is your book getting into?
1: Well, Communist China has what I call a killed to order. That's the title of the book, organ trafficking industry, which is something that's completely next level, very different from your run-of-the-mill, also horrible, frankly, you know, organ trafficking on the black market, all that kind of thing. So, I mean, you've got this situation where someone can come in and pay 100 or 200 grand for a new heart, and they can get it in 2 weeks or less scheduled. I mean, and that, you know, that was actually a whistleblower we had back in 2006, 2005, that had a patient like this. He was a transplant surgeon from Israel. And this patient went and did this. And sort of the way it, you get to that is a whole kind of story that I'm happy to lay out for you and pretty quickly, if you'd like.
2: No, yeah, 100%. When we come back, we will dive into this. But we wanted to give you a little bit of a tease of this story because it's kind of wild. It sounds like something that's out of sci-fi. Basically, there are adult humans that are being harvested, their organs, for others who have the money to be able to pay for it. Again, it sounds like something that would be sci-fi. And we'll get more details on this. It's a story that is crazy coming out of China in the wake of President Trump's state visit now being complete there. So we'll talk more about that with Jan when we come back. By the way, speaking of the way to go, go get some Crockett Coffee. CrockettCoffee.com right now. Buck is drinking it. We've got a new mushroom blend. We've got light dark, light roast, medium roast, dark roast. We got organic. We got decaf. We got tons of gear. We're available in the Alamo now. 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I have Crockett Coffee every day when I sit down to do this show, and I keep drinking it during the course of the day because I absolutely love it. You will too.
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5: I'm Carmen Roberts. President Trump held a phone call today with the leaders of several Arab countries as negotiators work on a framework for a peace deal with Iran.
6: We heard the president say that it was 50-50 whether or not there would be a deal reached and that a decision would be made by tomorrow as of whether or not strikes would resume in Iran.
5: Fox's Alex Hogan. Some 40,000 people in Southern California are waiting to return home after a chemical tank leak at an aerospace plant.
7: What we were told by the manufacturer's tech rep is that essentially we're at two current options and outcomes of this tank. One, it fails and cracks and all the product leaks out onto the ground. The other option that was told to us is that it blows up.
5: Orange County Fire Division Chief Craig Covey. 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
8: Unsettled weather pattern force here as we head through the end of the long holiday weekend and much of the upcoming business week, with a chance of showers and storms just about each and every day. Cloudy here overnight with scattered showers, middle 50s. Cloudy skies for us on Sunday with scattered showers and storms. Best chance and most numerous through the afternoon and evening hours. High temperatures in the middle part of the 70s. Monday for Memorial Day, more the same. Cloudy and warm with scattered showers and storms, upper 70s. I'm meteorologist Ken Boone from the Weather Channel on News Talk 94.5 WPTI. Stay connected.
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1: Welcome back in, Clay Travis, Buck Sexton Show. You just heard us talking about the book Killed to Order. Jan is with us right now, Chinese organ donation. And I just want to go back to this because, Jan, it sounds absolutely insane. It sounds like something that would come out of science fiction. So what you were telling us as you went to break is in China, if you are wealthy enough, you can basically purchase any organs that you need that would be necessary for you to sustain life. In other words, if you have a kidney that is failing, right here in the United States, we have a huge organ donation list. Hopefully a lot of you are organ donors on your phones. But in China, you could just say, hey, I'm super rich, go buy me a kidney, and even crazier, things like hearts.
2: So that's exactly right. So actually, let me lay out how it is very briefly in an ethical system like in the US, okay? If I need a new heart, I need to get it from a catastrophic accident. Someone has to, it's usually a car accident or a motorcycle accident. And then that person can't be completely dead. Once the circulation stops, the organs degrade really quickly. So they have to, it's this very particular type of accident. Maybe the person's head's crushed, but there's still a bit of circulation or something like that. And then our bodies also reject foreign things, right? Like organs as well. So we control for that by matching for blood type and histology, for tissue type. The size of the organ has to kind of match for the recipient as well. The point here is that it's the supply is a lot less than the demand, okay? That's the reality. So there's always a lot of desperate people out there that are want to get that organ. And this is where communist China comes in, okay? Because basically, here, as I mentioned, right, you can actually get, and this we've had multiple examples of this, the organs being procured within days, if not weeks. And so let me give you a little bit of context, okay? China has this history. It's a unique situation to China. China has this history of creating what are called black classes, okay, over decades. The first one of them were landowners. So they wanted to, they became, you know, the Communist Party seized power. They wanted to take those people's land. So they had to kind of convince the population this is somehow okay to do that, right? So they pushed this mass dehumanizing propaganda through the system. Actually, very similar talking points to what you would have heard in 1930s in Germany, the Nazi propaganda, okay? Basically make these people dangerous, kind of pariahs beneath you, all of that. And now it kind of activates this quirk in our psychology, in human psychology, that you can kind of accept bad things being done to people. And for some people, they may even sort of participate in that, okay? They have this long history of doing this. And even now with these advanced media tools, it's even more powerful. In 1999, the Chinese Communist Party created its newest black class. It turned on this group called Falun Gong practitioners, okay? This was 70 to 100 million people. One in 13 Chinese were doing this slow motion exercise practice, living truthfulness, compassion, forbearance, these kind of principles, okay? But it was very unusual. This is what sets up this unique circumstance where you can get this kill to order. It wasn't structured. It was like, there's no roster in it. There's no hierarchy. There's no worship, even though there's kind of a deep spirituality. Like you're not joining anything. People are very self-directed, okay? And the regime discovered there's more people doing this than Communist Party members. They turn on them. They turn them into a black class. But kind of for the first time in history, it turns out that these people are not re-educating easily, right? When you make a black class, you're not kind of killing everybody or something like that. You just need them to confess their sins. The land, you know, I was wrong to be a landowner. You guys deserve it. Whatever they want to make you say, the Falun Gong were not going to accept being called evil and all these kinds of things. So they incarcerated huge amounts of them. There was this kind of unwritten rule in those prisons that torture of these people would be considered suicide. In other words, you can work on them as far as you need to break them, but because they wouldn't break easily. And this is what set up Kill to Order, because now what they did is they started blood typing, tissue typing, and organ scanning these people. They created a database of all of these vitals. Remember the stuff that I talked about earlier, what you need in this ethical transplantation system. So now if I'm the wealthy transplant tourist, I could even be from America. This has happened from Germany, from many countries. And of course, mostly it'll be from within China. There's actually someone in the database because there's so many people incarcerated, so many people in this database. There's a person that's been pre-matched for me. And the moment I make that transaction, I pay that money, that person can be shipped and killed to order. That's the reason that's the name of my book. So this is a very extreme thing. And like you said, it's like science fiction. In the early years, it was hard for me to even talk to people about this. People would literally clue out in the middle of conversations. It's just so horrifying, right?
3: Speaking to Jan Jekalik and Jekalik rather, and his book is Killed to Order. Can you just, for anybody who's skeptical about this, and I think anyone who has a familiarity with how things operate in China actually believes that this could very well be happening, but to people who maybe are just like, hold on a second, just what are the sources? I mean, what are the ways that you could convince a skeptic that this is going on? Like, what are the sources that you draw upon? Where else has this been either written about or research been done on this? Because it is so horrific that it feels hard to imagine that this is going on in the second most powerful country in the world, and that the leadership of that country is not only aware of it, but directly benefiting from it. I mean, it sounds like Xi Jinping might have somebody else's liver.
2: 100%. So as one of the researchers of this, David Matus, actually, he helped hunt down the last Nazi war criminal hiding in Canada. He calls it an evil yet to be seen on this planet. And he also says that the problem with this situation, there's too much evidence and not enough. But let me give you a few lines of evidence, right? Some of it was literally people would call in the early days until they figured out we were doing that. People would call the Chinese hospitals and say, how quick can I get an organ? I've got the money. Do you have Falun Gong organs? And we have recordings of people saying, yes, absolutely. And it would come in 2 weeks, we'll set you up. Okay. So that the problem partially also is the moment that you do that, right, then you very quickly the word spreads and there aren't people answering the phone like that anymore. Another piece of evidence, there was literally ads. The ads would list prices online, okay? Of course, when we publicized this, they also went underground, but we have, of course, archives of this, both the wait times under 2 weeks and the price lists, okay? So that's just to give you a starting point. There's a whole tribunal that was held 2019 to 2020. Sir Jeffrey Neis, who had prosecuted Slobodan Milosevic back in the day, he held this international tribunal, put all the evidence together, okay? So there's actually, if you want to check out chinatribunal.com and look at the body of evidence that exists there. But let me give you one example, okay? There's a paper in the American Journal of Transplantation from just a few years back. What the authors did was they thought to themselves, we know that this kill to order is the standard way, that this is just how the system in China works. I wonder if it's gotten so normalized, because remember, this has been happening now for 26 odd years, right? So I wonder if it's so normalized that they're actually writing into the scientific methods of their publicly available peer-reviewed research papers that they've killed people to order, okay? So what they looked at about 2,000 papers of the Chinese scientific transplant literature, and they found 71 instances, and these were very stringent criteria. I actually think the number is much higher than this, but given the most stringent criteria, okay, they found 70 studies where the dead donor rule was very clearly violated. In other words, the person was killed by having their organs removed. They had actually written that into their scientific peer-reviewed research methods in their paper.
1: So, this is kind of crazy stuff. How much more expansive do you think it could become? And one of the challenges of, I know this because I've done a few cases related to it, and I'm sure some people, unfortunately, have had to deal with it themselves. Sometimes organ donation doesn't take, right? You have somebody who doesn't take a kidney or they don't take. I mean, this is really kind of dark stuff. How prevalent do we think it really is? I mean, it doesn't surprise me that the leader of China could do this because obviously he's an authoritarian. If Putin wanted somebody's kidney, it wouldn't surprise me if they just took it in Russia. But how commonplace do we think this actually is right now?
2: So I testified in front of the Congressional Executive Commission on China yesterday, and with me up there was Ethan Guttman, one of the hero researchers of this whole thing. He's written a number of his own books. One was called The Slaughter on the sort of development of the system. Another one's called The Xinjiang Procedure. By the way, people not having done anything, really, like the international community really didn't respond to this for a great number of years. So by 2015, starting around 2000, we get this geometric growth of transplant hospitals based on the Falun Gong incarceration. By 2015 and 2016, the regime turns on another group, the Uyghur Muslims, okay? And they're in a very isolated region in the northwest of China. They dehumanized them. They incarcerated a million of them and started working on them. And then they even started taking these vitals in people's homes. Okay, so they added the second group. Now, going back to your question, okay, it's the estimate that Ethan offered. Okay, he offered an estimate of what's happening in Xinjiang now. But the overall estimate that he offered is about 60 to 100,000 transplants annually. Okay? 60 to 100,000 transplants. And we estimate it's about a $9 billion annual industry. Okay? Now, remember, in America, we had the record number of transplants last year. That was 40,000. Okay? So there's always this big, big supply limitation in the transplant community in general. So, and people have come to know now, people that have these very loose morals that are, you know, don't want to know where the organ came from or are happy to take an organ that someone was killed for, they know they can go to China to do that. And from what we know, we have examples of people from all over the world having done it.
1: This is a crazy story. We appreciate the time. If people are interested in more, how do they find it?
2: So thank you for asking that. Okay, killtoorder.com, that's the short link to the Amazon link. And I would love it if you got the book. You might be skeptical. Listen, I got hit over the head by the evidence back in 2006. I didn't want to believe it was true then. Okay, but check it out for yourself. I have a whole chapter dedicated to the evidence and also what we can do. One of the big issues, just super quickly, is our own complicity. We've trained some of these transplant surgeons, and there's all sorts of other ways that we're kind of involved that we should stop. And that was part of the testimony the other day, right? That we're basically talking about trying to have legislation and executive action to basically at least cut into this a little bit, because it's a crime against humanity and we shouldn't be a party to it in any way.
1: Amen. Thank you for the time today.
3: Hey, Jan, great work. This is fascinating stuff, by the way, man. I remember when I talked to you about it when I saw you in D.C. It's like, we got to have him on, Clay. I mean, it's horrible, but it's important. You know, it's people got to know about this. Sorry. Thank you, Jan.
2: No, and I wanted to say thank you guys for taking this on. It means the world to me. It's, you know, 20 years of work and, you know, finally people really want to know, from my heart to yours.
1: Thank you.
3: Thank you.
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0: 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A lot of you have been saying, I want to get signed books. There you go. Signed books. Signed by mine own hand. There you go. Exciting stuff. Let's get to and become a new subscriber to Crockett Coffee because it's the best coffee you get anywhere. Wow, we have so many talkbacks. Hey, Mike in Milwaukee.
1: Hey, Clay and Buck. Here's the deal. You don't pay your bills with your portfolio. You pay your bills with your paycheck, and that's what's wrong. It's not that we don't feel it. We don't see it. Our paychecks did not grow in accordance with the cost of living and inflation. So we're backwards on our monthly budgets, and that's the problem.
2: So this is actually significant. Over the last 3 years, paychecks have outpaced inflation. But inflation was so bad in 2022 and for much of the Biden regime that paychecks did not surpass inflation. And I would argue, Mike's comment is actually an incredibly astute one. I would argue the most significant data point out there is, are paychecks outpacing inflation? Because that's how people legitimately get more money in their pocket. Most recently, in the data that just came out, that was not true because the price of oil and gas has gone up. This was the first time in the Trump era, I believe, the first monthly reading where wages did not outpace inflation. So, again, that is the biggest challenge. Mike is hitting on it. I would say, again, lots of people, it does matter significantly if you're.
0: But he's right on the perception. He's right on the perception. I see what he's saying. I think that's correct. And perception matters a lot in politics. B. John from Ohio.
3: Hey, you know, those Taiwanese are pretty petite people. And if Buck's feet look anything like his humongous head, I'm sure that would be considered very weird to them. Comprende?
0: Well, John, hurtful. But funny. I'll give you that. Hurtful but funny.
2: That's like a roast.
0: I'll take it.
2: Yesterday's program or the day before where you said that the Taiwanese were making fun of your feet?
0: Well, I only knew this because they were saying it in front of Steve Yates, who speaks Mandarin, and he was like, oh, Buck, they think your feet are weird. And it is true. I actually have a broken fifth metatarsal called the Jones fracture that never healed properly from when I was in high school. So I have a weird bump. That's like basically a bone sticking out on the side of my foot. That's what they were noticing. Yeah, it's weird. I know. They were right. The Taiwanese ladies were not incorrect. And they also had a name. They called me Godzilla Head, which was, I made that part up.
2: That is very funny. You should get that foot fixed. Is that a serious surgery to get it fixed?
0: Yeah, you got to get a screw. They basically have to like re-break and then they have to put a screw into it.
2: Oh, it's like a lot of what athletes surgeries have to deal with.
0: Yeah, foot and ankle surgeries are very, you know, kind of caveman era compared to knee and hip. Knee and hip stuff, because of all the old people, they've really gotten those down. Ankle and foot is, I don't know, if we have like a world-class ankle foot surgeon, reach out to the show. Maybe you can help me out here. We got more. We got a whole lot more talkbacks. We got Katie Zachariah. The gentleman in the audience have asked, where's Katie? And I said, she will come on and talk about politics in California. So there we are.
2: Yeah, L.A. mayor's race and also what's going on in the primary season. How is that all shaken out? They just had the final California debate yesterday. Ballots are out. Votes are starting to come in. We'll discuss next.
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12: He says the U.S. is getting closer to a deal. I'm Carmen Roberts, Fox News. President Trump says the U.S. and Iran are getting a lot closer on a deal to end the war, and he may make a decision on a draft as soon as tomorrow. U.S. Secretary of State Marco Rubio told reporters in India today.
13: There is a chance that whether it's later today, tomorrow, in a couple days, we may have something to say.
12: Fox's Alex Hogan has more from the White House.
14: We heard the president say that it was 50-50 whether or not there would be a deal reached and that a decision would be made by tomorrow as of whether or not strikes would resume in Iran.
12: And the potential deal reportedly would allow for future negotiations on Iran's nuclear program.
14: The Iranians today say that they're working on this 14-clause memorandum of understanding. And under that proposal, that they would reportedly agree to end the war and commit to 30 days of more negotiations. Iran claims that the deal does not include Washington's nuclear capabilities. That is going to be one of the hard lines for the administration, something they have repeatedly argued is a non-negotiable.
12: The deal would, however, reportedly reopen the Strait of Hormuz. The family of NASCAR champion Kyle Busch says he died Thursday due to complications of pneumonia that led to sepsis. Racing team owner Chip Ganassi says people should remember that Busch was a great driver, but foremost, he was a family man.
15: You know, let's think about his family and his children that he left first. And the mark he left on the sport is undeniable. The most wins ever by any driver in NASCAR.
12: And Ganassi tells Fox News at the Indy 500 Speedway, Busch also knew how to drive speed cars.
15: He drove a sports car race for us at the 24 Hours of Daytona in 2006 and did a great job. But, you know, NASCAR was his thing. You know, sports car racing wasn't his thing.
12: Busch died Thursday at 41. 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
16: Unsettled weather pattern for us here as we head through the end of the long holiday weekend and much of the upcoming business week with a chance of showers and storms just about each and every day. Cloudy here overnight with scattered showers, middle 50s. Cloudy skies for us on Sunday with scattered showers and storms. Best chance and most numerous through the afternoon and evening hours. High temperatures in the middle part of the 70s. Monday for Memorial Day, more the same. Cloudy and warm with scattered showers and storms, upper 70s. I'm meteorologist Ken Boone from the Weather Channel on News Talk 94.5 WPTI. Stay connected.
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27: 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And Amanda Knox joins Bobby Cass to talk about surviving prison and life nearly 20 years after being wrongfully accused.
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0: Listen as Clay Travis and Buck Sexton recap another week of exposing hypocrisy and fight to protect our freedom. This is Clay Travis and Buck Sexton. Sound off.
1: Third hour, Clay and Buck gets going right now. And we're joined by commentator Katie Zachariah out of the great state of California. And Katie, appreciate you being here with us. And we have a couple things. We've got the governor's race, which is interesting in and of itself. We've also, though, got this mayor's race. Guys, do we have this, some of the song that is part of the
2: yes.
1: Spencer Pratt campaign? Can we, I want you to listen closely to the lyrics here. The video is even better. Maybe we can put that up at clayandbuck.com. This is a campaign commercial that's created a song that is catchy, but also tells the tale. And Katie, I wanted to have you react to it, but let's let everyone hear this, a little snippet of this campaign song. Play it.
3: Everything is.

0: So you guys get the idea. Karen Bass is awful. She's killing our dreams. Human poop, buildings burning, needles, bums, slums. That's catchy stuff, Katie.
1: Well, it's exactly why I left Brentwood, which is adjacent to Santa Monica. We're in the park. There's fentanyl. There's needles on the streets. You can't delineate or differentiate between human feces and what could be dog poop in barrels of urine and water bottles all over the streets. I mean, this isn't exaggerating. This song actually perfectly encapsulates what it is like right now to live in Los Angeles. This is the summer 2026 song, and I hope that the people of Los Angeles City understand that the current trajectory they're on will continue to lead to more poop, more pee, more fires, and more needles, or they can choose a practical solutions mayor that's actually going to try to fix some of these problems rather than continue them.
0: Katie, Tuesday I was out with a bunch of people who live in the LA area for dinner, and all of the conversation, as it was, about the mayor's campaign was about how great the ads are that Spencer Pratt's team has been putting out, that AI assistance has helped him to put out. And a lot of people sitting around the table were saying, I'm not voting for Karen Bass, but they were skeptical that

0: Democrats run the state. So you have Gavin Newsom. We have all the good ones, Adam Schiff. And what happens with this is you have to clear on June 2nd, you have to clear the 50% threshold to make it, you win. So if Rahman drops out and a lot of the people who are supporting Rahman, which is current city, LA City Council, that surge will likely go to Karen Bass. So Spencer Pratt has to either keep her under 50% or get past her. Those are his two options. Now, if Karen Bass doesn't make it to June 2nd at 50%, then it goes into the general election. And so it'll likely be Spencer Pratt and Karen Bass in the general. And that's where he stands to gain a lot of momentum from here until November. But as we look at, obviously, June 2nd, this is going to be a tricky one because Rahman likely will drop out. Now, can he win? We don't have voter ID. So I'm always skeptical of anything, any national race or local race when you don't have voter ID, especially in corrupt Los Angeles, because right now they're trying to make it local city councilman is trying to pass legislation or an act that illegal aliens can participate in our city elections. So we have this constant back and forth right now.
1: So the campaign is looking really cool. It's getting a lot of attention nationwide. And I just wonder, I understand that there's like the teachers unions, the public sector unions, there's going to be the machinery of the Democrat Party in LA that comes out against him. But in your circles, outside of the conservative tried and true, but are you picking up that there is something of a cultural phenomenon going here for Los Angelinos and that this is breaking through? Or are we just getting too happy about this as outsiders looking in because he's going viral on social media, trashing how terrible Democrats are, and also with his really cool hummingbird videos, which I have to say are amazing?
0: They are amazing. It's a little bit of both. And I hate to be a wet blanket on it, but I'm a native Californian. I lived here my whole life, and it is very difficult. I very much supported Rick Caruso in his bid for mayor, and it came in really, really close. And he had a very successful track record, is extremely successful commercial developer, and lost by a tiny margin. But who came in to support him at the end? Literally Joe Biden, Nancy Pelosi, Kamala Harris, they all came in to support, Karen Bass, and it took her over the finish line. And so what I'm skeptical about is not can he go viral online, are the people that are excited about the viral online videos going to turn out to vote? Who is going to turn out to vote in this election? And he may get a lot of kind of local grassroots support, but he also is up against this party that doesn't care about cheating and that also will leverage every single weapon that they can to come out and support Karen Bass to continue to stay in power in LA.
2: Okay, let's talk the governor's race, because there's a lot of drama surrounding the LA mayor's race. There's also a ton of drama surrounding the governor's race. Ballots are out. Correct me if I'm wrong, Katie. People have started to vote. Early voting underway. Steve Hilton is, by all the polling that I have seen, and also the Kalshi Polymarket numbers, the leading Republican candidate. There seems to be a lot of shifting going on in who the favored Democrat is. Tom Steyer had a little bit of a run. He's a billionaire. A lot of people thought that he was going to be the nominee. Now it seems like Becerra is surging as the top Democrat. How would you assess where we are headed? And for people who don't know, the top two advance, it's a so-called jungle primary where you could end up with two Democrats, you could end up with two Republicans, you could end up with one of each. Where are we headed here?
0: Well, you're exactly right. Becerra is polling ahead. He was the former attorney general of California and was an absolute disaster as attorney general. And he was also a head of Health and Human Services, also nothing notable that he ever did under Joe Biden. And so he's running on an anti-Trump platform. So he thinks he's not running against Steve Hilton and Chad Bianco. Everything he said in the governor's debate yesterday was basically President Trump is the reason we have high gas in California. That is his platform, is anti-Trump. And the Democrat Party has really just fallen to the wayside in not even actually being able to contend on policy or debate who they're running against. But everything is so anti-Trump. So if we have Becerra and then Steve Hilton, it's again, without voter ID in California on statewide elections, it's very difficult for a Republican to win. Now, Steve Hilton stands.

0: a large chance if you have a top two, if you have Steve Hilton and Chad Bianco. Now, that's two Republicans that could be in the top two, but Becerra somehow made this dramatic polling jump off of no track record and off of anti-Trump rhetoric to kind of surge ahead. So I'm hoping that Steve Hilton can continue to at least stay in that top two as we head towards the primary.
1: We're speaking to our friend Katie Zachariah, and Katie, you know, the audience may not know this. I know this. You lived in China for a number of years, so you know quite a bit about China. And China was in the news not just for Trump's visit there, but also because a Southern California mayor resigned after pleading guilty to acting as a foreign agent for China. You see, NBC News writes that this has sparked backlash and reignited fears of anti-Asian discrimination. So, one, if you could speak to us about the Chinese intel penetration of California and the rest of the country, but also, if you want to just have some fun with NBC News, is worried that while they're running spies here, there might be some anti-Asian hate that comes up from it.
0: This is what the left always does. They try to make something racist so you don't actually have to address the underlying issue. Nobody cares what race. This is a Chinese communist propaganda that a mayor of a United States city, Arcadia, was peddling to the people of not just Arcadia, San Gabriel Valley, but the wider Chinese American community in the United States. And so instead of addressing that we had a foreign agent as a mayor and really getting to the heart of how did this woman live here, Eileen Wong, how did this woman live here for 30 years as a lawful permanent resident, have two sons, while she and her husband ran basically a subversive media operation for the People's Republic of China. No, no, no. We don't actually want to address how she stayed here or got elected, or the fact that Rob Bonta, our attorney general, and a number of other Democrats have been seen either photographed with her or donating to her through Act Blue. We want to say that anyone that questions this is racist. And I'm just going to speak to this specifically, having lived in China. To understand what's happening in not just California, but the greater United States, one only has to look up to Canada or over to Australia to see that the Chinese, it's not necessarily an invasion, but as they move in and take over large communities, it's kind of a soft takeover. And when you visit San Gabriel Valley, where Eileen Wong kind of oversaw Arcadia as mayor, it has completely changed over the last 20 to 30 years from kind of a more industrial, even blue collar community to now really what feels like, and I say it and I've gotten a lot of flack over it online, but I'm going to continue saying it. It feels like little Beijing. I go there if I want to taste and eat local Chinese food from when I lived in China for 3 years. But this is something that's scary and something that Americans need to pay attention to, because they're doing it slowly, they're doing it quietly, and they're taking over not just a city or a county, but educational systems. And with birthright citizenship, I'm going to end here, but with birthright citizenship, this is exactly what the dissent in the prevailing Wong Kim arc, which is what the Supreme Court's relying on right now to either override or discuss. This is exactly what they were talking about. Where is the allegiance of the people who are birthing children in the United States? Is it to a foreign country or is it to the United States? And I will just clearly say that when you have a foreign agent in China who's had two children here, that person's allegiance is to China. And so we need to really look hard at this. And it is a much wider problem than just Southern California.
2: Katie, I don't know if you're planning on paying attention or watching The Odyssey, but Buck and I had a big talk. Christopher Nolan's film, you're out in L.A. Movies have been struggling in a big way in L.A., production moving, jobs lost. A huge part of it, I really do believe, is the fact that they have these new DEI requirements, and there are reports that Ellen/Elliot Page is going to be playing Achilles, the warrior, and that Lupita Nyong'o, whose last name I probably mispronounced, is going to be Helen of Troy. Do people talk about how movies have lost their way? You're in L.A., you're in California, it used to be a city and a state that people aspired to go visit, to live in. Feels like a lot of that cachet is lost, and to a large extent, it's because they're not focused on making great movies anymore. They're trying to check diversity boxes.
0: Yeah, well, I mean, it's offensive. The View ran a whole panel on this, basically saying that we shouldn't be offended at this. So if, you know, what if Rosa Parks was played by Sandra Bullock or Nelson Mandela was played by Chris Hemsworth? This is the type of stuff that is that we're all supposed to accept the woke DEI when it's given to us. But the second we challenge it, we're again, same with NBC. It's somehow racist or we're not accepting and tolerant. And if you look at the numbers in LA, we'll go right back to LA. The exodus that LA has seen is not just because it's a terrible, miserable place to live, but a large part of the economy in Los Angeles has been built around making movies and making films. And as the entire industry is now collapsing in Hollywood because people aren't going to see these types of movies anymore. To conversely, what happened with Top Gun Maverick? I mean, that was a box office hit. Everybody loved it. It was patriotic, and it was a uniting film for Americans. This will not be that. And it's really systemic. If they want to actually bring business back, they're going to have to start reading the room and what the American people want. And nobody's going to go see this in the box office. We may all watch or at the theaters. We may all watch it at home so we can discuss it here and talk about how disastrous it was. But people aren't going to go see this film. And it speaks to the larger audience of like they're tone deaf and they need to start getting the picture or we're going to continue in the decline in L.A.
1: Katie Zachariah, everybody. Katie, we'll see you soon. Thanks so much.
0: Thank you.
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0: Welcome back in, Clay Travis, Buck Sexton Show. Let's get to some more of your talkbacks. It's the Friday edition of the program. John in Louisville, Kentucky. See,
1: I'm a radiologist. I actually listen to you guys every day while I'm reading scans, but my days are limited, man. I'm thinking 10 to 15 years, and AI is going to do most of our job. You know, we need a small handful of radiologists to do more complex cases, but AI is pretty much going to replace me. I think you're right. Everybody's just getting an annual scan. AI is going to read it instantaneously, and my job will mostly be gone.
0: It's going to be fascinating to see how that plays out. My brother-in-law is a radiologist, and I think super skilled radiologists are still going to have jobs, but a lot of early work is going to be done by AI.
2: And look, I took my first Waymo last night. 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I took a Waymo. I got into a car with no driver and got. I'm done with Uber now. At least in Miami Beach, where I can use Waymo, because the Waymo comes, it picks me up. You know what it doesn't have? Those smelly tree things that people put in their cars. I hate those things. But you can't tell somebody, take the smelly tree thing out of your car. Black ice or whatever, that's one of them, doesn't smell good. Like evergreen tree doesn't smell good. I just want a normal smell in my... Waymo does it for me.
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0: At the heart of this effort is Steel Across America, a nationwide campaign that will transport a 24-foot steel beam recovered from the World Trade Center across the United States.
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0: 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That's T, the number two, T.
4: Fox News, I'm Angelo Bavaro. President Trump now says a peace agreement with Iran has been, quote, largely negotiated.
5: Fox is told that a call took place today at 1 p.m. and that was supposed to include leaders from Saudi, Qatar, the UAE, Egypt, Turkey, and Pakistan. President Trump said that he would meet with Steve Witkoff and Jared Kushner. The Iranians today say that they're working on this 14-clause memorandum of understanding, and under that proposal that they would reportedly agree to end the war and commit to 30 days of more negotiations.
4: Fox's Alex Hogan. Democrats and many Republicans are planning to kill a planned anti-weaponization fund they claim would compensate January 6 rioters and Trump allies.
6: Senate Majority Leader John Thune said the White House should have consulted Congress about the anti-weaponization effort, but presidential allies defended the fund.
4: Fox's Chad Pergram. 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
7: Unsettled weather pattern force here as we head through the end of the long holiday weekend and much of the upcoming business week, with a chance of showers and storms just about each and every day. Cloudy here overnight with scattered showers, middle 50s. Cloudy skies for us on Sunday with scattered showers and storms. Best chance of most numerous through the afternoon and evening hours. High temperatures in the middle part of the 70s. Monday for Memorial Day, more the same. Cloudy and warm with scattered showers and storms, upper 70s. I'm meteorologist Ken Boone from the Weather Channel on News Talk 94.5 WPTI. Stay connected.
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2: Welcome back into Clay and Buck. We're joined by Paul Renner. He is a 23-year Navy veteran. He focused on intelligence in his military career. He is also a former Speaker of the Florida House of Representatives, and he is running for governor of my home state of Florida. Paul, welcome.
21: Great to be with you guys.
2: Let's just start with why you're running for governor. How's it going? Why do people need to know about what you would do differently? Where do you align with, say, DeSantis? What are your priorities? Go for it.
21: Well, we align very well. And you know, I helped build the Free State of Florida as the leader in the legislature. And I think people are looking for someone with a lot of leadership background, 20 years in the military, two wars, former prosecutor, business owner, partner in a business, and also people that show up and deliver results. And the governor described those 2 years as the most consequential of any 2 years in Florida history. And someone who's gone to the fight and not waited for the fight to come to them. Amendments 3 and 4 here in Florida, pot and abortion, school board races. I was involved in all of those in ways that the other candidates in this race were not. And so I helped build the Free State of Florida. I'm going to protect it and expand it.
0: Tell us, you worked in the Navy and have been involved in helping to clear minds. We've been talking about that as it pertains to the Strait of Hormuz. Appreciate the time today. What was that experience like for you?
21: Well, there are two parts of it. You know, we navigate through them daytime, nighttime. And then during the day, I led a small boat team of about 5 people, and we would have explosive ordnance personnel to swim out, you know, about you know, me 15 feet away. They'd swim out, put explosives on. We'd pull them back in the boat. And if something happened too soon, it happened to us, not our ship that was about a mile away. And what had happened there is the Iraqis had set minefields, but they would, you know, break off in the course of the seas and the tides. And then they would just free float. And they were hitting American ships, our Navy ships, as well as merchant vessels, killing people, hurting people, obviously doing a lot of damage. And so that was a unique experience, to be sure. A lot of that beginning of the leadership under pressure I reference.
2: So what do you think about the current situation with Iran, the Trump administration continuing to hold out that there'll be no nuclear future for Iran, but also the strait needs to open? It has not been fully opened or is not functioning the way that it was before all this. What's your take on it?
21: Well, I've obviously been through the strait. I've seen the coast of Iran. Look, Iran for almost a half a century has been hunting and killing Americans. The difference between Iran, China, and Russia is when Iran gets nukes, they will use them. There's just no question about it. So the president is right to be laser focused on preventing that from ever happening. And so we'll see how it goes. I hope that his discussions in China will be helpful in that regard. I'd like to see that regime come down for sure and see something in its place. You know, back before the regime, it was a very pro-Western country. And we hope that they will at least not being the kind of regime that we've had now that has been hunting Americans again for almost half a century.
0: You know Florida well. You were the Speaker of the House. The new map, 24-4 is potentially the outcome, 24 Republican seats, 4 Democrat seats. Do you buy it? How would you assess the new map?
21: Well, I think they're good maps. And the difference between our maps and theirs is there are squares and rectangles. Theirs look like little snakes emanating from big metro areas. And the Supreme Court's decision was a good one. As John Roberts once said, if you want to end racial discrimination, stop discriminating based on race. And that's what that decision basically does, is we're no longer going to use race as a determinant in how we draw these maps. We're not going to intentionally discriminate. The case says that as well. But it's really the Democrats that have been doing not the Republicans. And so I like the maps. We'll see how that turns out. I hope it's helpful. But here in the great state of Florida, we're gonna keep electing Republicans.
2: We're talking to Paul Renner, former Speaker of the Florida House. He is running for governor, and this primary is coming up. To that end, Paul, Byron Donalds and all the polling is by far the front runner. We know that no votes have been cast and things can change, and you're here to make your case to the people of Florida, as well as just, why not, all other 50 states too, because you're being heard everywhere. What's the difference between you and a future Byron Donalds administration, if I may ask? How would you separate yourself from him as we look to who should be in charge of a state that I'm now very, very fond of?
21: Well, I am too. And if you look at the grassroots, it tells a whole different story. The straw polls that have been coming out show us beating him 2-1. And so the people that are actually focused on this race and they look at these issues of who's the leader, who has leadership experience, who's shown up on mission and delivered results. I've delivered more than anybody that's ever led the legislature here in Florida, and the governor said so. Who's got the vision? I've got the only plan to eliminate homestead property taxes and go after a bunch of other things, health freedom, educational freedom, going after public corruption. And again, the last thing is who's shown up to the fight, who goes to the fight. School board races, I joined the governor. Amendment 3 and 4, I donated and raised over $2 million to stop Amendment 4 from passing. That's what leaders do. Others hoard their money, and sending out a tweet on social media is not leadership. And so people want somebody who's going to be a fighter like this governor, like the president, and you're looking at him.
2: Paul, where can people go if they want to get involved, if they want to help your campaign?
21: Sure. 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We would appreciate if you want to throw 10 or 20 bucks into the pot. We'd love that. We'd especially love you to volunteer for our campaign. We're getting tremendous support at the grassroots level. And you can read more about me there. 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VoteRenner.
2: Paul Renner in the governor's race here in Florida. Good luck to you, sir. Thanks for joining us.
21: Thanks, guys. Great weekend to you.
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0: Welcome back in, Clay, Travis, Buck Sexton Show. We have had awesome weekends hanging out. We hope all of you are going to have awesome weekends. We've had an awesome week hanging out with all of you. This is the final segment of the week, and we've got a bunch of you who want to talk back. I'll begin with simultaneous talkbacks, which accuse us of doing the exact opposite back to back. This is first Rick from Medina, Ohio, who is upset. D.
1: I believe you guys are falling into the messaging trap of the Democrats with these gas prices. Gases were way higher under Obama for 3 years, higher under Biden for months. It's been 10 weeks, and the reason why is trying to stop a nuclear war. Please start talking about the other great economic benefits we are experiencing right now and get off the gas prices.
0: All right. Should we be talking about gas prices, according to Rick, who says we're falling into Democrat traps?
2: Gas prices under Obama, thinking that that is going to be something that you can deploy here is a zero. That's a zero. That's a zero help. No one's going to be like, well, they were higher under Obama. No one cares. Not a single person cares. That's part one.
0: So then, meanwhile, Alex in Charleston says the gas price thing is a big deal. We got to fix it. Cut E.
3: We hear the same mantra day after day. Gas prices will go down when the strait opens and the stock market's setting records. Well, here's a problem. The normal everyday American under the age of 59 and a half can't access their 401k, and therefore they're struggling. That's the bottom line. That doesn't matter to them.
0: Okay, so I just love this. Just so you know. Simultaneously, we should stop talking about gas prices because we are falling into a trap. And also, we should not talk about the stock market going up, and we should talk about gas prices more because we aren't paying enough attention to average everyday Americans.
2: All I know is it's your fault. That's all that I know. Whichever way
0: that's
2: we're doing it,
0: my
2: it's
0: line.
2: Your fault.
0: It's Buck's fault. All right, here's a positive. Now, those are the negatives. We're going into the weekend. Let's have some fun. We did just have the 40th anniversary of Top Gun. And Doug from Milwaukee's got a pitch. Cut F.
4: Yesterday, 40th anniversary of Top Gun. This week only, May 13th through May 20th, Top Gun and Top Gun Maverick in theaters. Go see it. Turn and burn.
0: I didn't know this, Buck. That is awesome. I may have to get out to the movie theaters. I went out to the movie theaters twice this week, which is rare for me. I saw the Nate Bargatze Breadwinner movie, which is going to be out, family film. And then I went to go see, made Buck nervous, went to go see the Michael Jackson movie, biopic. It's really good. Really good.
2: I think that our next bet, forget about steak, I think it has to be video posted publicly of either you or me moonwalking at our best, depending on who's the winner. You know.
0: Well, I'll study for that. You used to do TikTok dances in your apartment by yourself during COVID. You've got an advantage on me. If I haven't had my hand on Laura's hip, I don't think I've danced in a very long time. And she's a good dancer, so that's why I just put my hand on her hip and hopefully go the direction she's going. Bob says Christopher Nolan, he loves him. We were talking about the Odyssey movie and the controversy over DEI rules in Hollywood. By the way, we have reached out to Harmeet Dhillon, and I'd like to have her on the show. I believe she's from California originally, if I'm not mistaken, but I don't understand how Oscar film DEI rules would not potentially run afoul of federal guidelines as it pertains to hiring and firing. Because as you pointed out,
2: that's what I've been saying.
0: Yeah.
2: This makes no sense.
0: Directly impacts who gets hired for jobs. It seems like that would be illegal under federal law. Here is Bob on G, podcast listener.
5: Now, hang on, Buck. I really like Christopher Nolan as a director. He's probably one of the best directors of our generation. I enjoyed the first two Dark Knight films. I think The Dark Knight Rises was a little too brutal, as you were trying to point out. But let's not forget Oppenheimer. Oppenheimer was an amazing movie and actually dealt with a real historical subject. I haven't seen Dunkirk yet, but I want to.
2: Okay, Oppenheimer sucked. All right, I'm with you on the the Batman movies. I'm with you on the Batman. The Batman movies are very entertaining, very watchable. There's some holes in them. And casting Maggie Gyllenhaal in the second movie. I don't want to be mean, but why cast the ugliest actress in Hollywood? Like, you know what I'm saying? You're supposed to be like a romantic lead here. Well, why do that? It's not nice to her either, because people look at her and they go, "Ooh, this is not good." So
0: I'm just laughing, by the way. Poor Maggie Gyllenhaal happens to hit the wrong channel on a radio show. She's listening in L.A., and Buck just called her the ugliest actress in Hollywood.
2: I mean, that might be a little harsh, but, you know, not. She's not. It's not good. It was a bad
0: casting
2: decision. I mean,
0: Lena Dunham still has a pulse, so far as I know, Buck.
2: Okay. Lena Dunham is she's still definitely better looking than Lena Dunham, to be fair. But you look at the Nolan movies, Tenet. Did anyone see Tenet? I heard Tenet was trash.
0: I saw Tenet, I believe, because this is where I'm going to, Buck, you're going to completely record scratch change your opinion on Christopher Nolan just like this. I believe he was the most anti movie theaters being shut for COVID and insisted that Tenet be held. He wouldn't allow it to go out to streaming, and he insisted that Tenet be placed in theaters. The reason I went to go see it was there were virtually no movies anywhere. I think Tenet was the first movie to come out like in a post-COVID era.
2: Tenet is about a sci-fi thriller about a secret agent preventing a time-bending apocalypse. In the trash. I don't have to see it. In the trash.
0: You're looking at just the film. You don't give Christopher Nolan credit for saying, I want theaters open. I want my movie to be in theaters.
2: I see this completely differently from you. I don't think he's a COVID hero. I think he was just trying to look for any excuse to hold the movie because it was such trash and he was just playing for time. I think he just didn't want people to realize.
0: Somebody do research on this. I remember going to see Tenet in like May or June of 2020 when there were no other movies that were released. And there was nobody else in the movie theater. It was me and Laura. And I went specifically because I was so excited to be able to go to see a new movie in the movie theater.
2: I mean, I'll tell you, he's not as bad as, I basically had a rule when I was a single guy, which is that if a girl told me on a date that she was a really big Wes Anderson fan, it was like, it's all over. And she might as well have just announced her pronouns. I just, you know, Royal Tenenbaums, these movies, pretentious, very pretentious, very boring, bad movies.
0: Let me hit you with the ultimate record scratch moment here. What if Christopher Nolan intentionally gave these people jobs? Laura asked me this question because he wanted to bring attention to the absurd DEI rules. And that's why he put Elliot, whatever, Page, no. Ellen Page in his Achilles.
2: No way. Because he'll never live down. Odysseus is a millennia old, like foundational story of Western civilization. If this movie stinks, It will completely derail a lot of people's opinions of Christopher Nolan overall. It's not, he wouldn't sacrifice this one.
0: Okay. You made the same argument that I made to her, but she was saying, you know, what if this was an intention?
2: Both of us are, if we're ganging up on her on this one, I think she's got a tough, I think counselor has a tough pitch before the court here, before the jury. Let's go. Other movies. Okay. Well, we'll move on from this. I could just sit here and trash the movies all day. Inception, garbage, The Prestige.
0: Let me hit you with this. Something fun to close with, because some of these other talkbacks are serious and I'm like, I don't want to wonk. Buck, I said I went to go see the Michael Jackson movie. I sent a tweet right before I walked in because there were a bunch of kids in the movie theater. Jorts. That is long jean shorts on men. This is not Daisy Dukes, not like short jean shorts on girls, which have kind of remained constant popularity for generations now. Long male jean shorts. This is like 1995 era. They are back. Teenage boys everywhere are wearing these, including my own sons, which is what I took note of. And let me hit you with this. I tweeted about it yesterday. It turned into a trending topic on Twitter. And if you are out there and you're saying, Clay, you have no idea what you are talking about. You're a total imbecile on fashion. All of that could very well be true. They trended. And I want to make sure that I get this right because...
2: Okay, you can find the data on this, but I'm just going to tell you, jorts are hideous on men and women. It's just the truth. I'm just here to tell you the truth. Hideous. Hideous.
0: Even Daisy Dukes, like, no, short.
2: No, that's not, those aren't jorts. Those aren't jorts. Yeah.
0: But a lot of people get confused, which is
2: knee
0: why
2: length,
0: I pulled them out.
2: Jean shorts are among the ugliest garments. I think you should probably consider a Taliban-style burqa before you put knee-length jean shorts on.
0: They're a bad look. I told my son I had them here. Buck, is I'm not crazy on this. Both Elle and Glamour have described jorts as, quote, a key 2026 look. says they are inspired by the Y2K trend of fashion, which is everything around then is coming back in style.
2: This is meant to undermine Western civilization and all that is beautiful. It's like the fat positivity movement and having all the fat tranny, cover models and stuff. They're trying to destroy our morale with pretending that women should be wearing jean shorts. Don't fall for it, ladies. Don't fall for it.
0: Laura, to tie in with Buck's argument, I shared a photo. She said, that looks like I'm wearing jorts. People have to see my shoes. Also, Florida Gator fans wear jorts. Great line.
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2: When we talk about Israel, we're not just talking about a country on a map. We're talking about a people connected to a promise.
0: Right now in Israel, families are still on edge with an ongoing ceasefire in place, knowing that missile and drone attacks can start again at any time. This isn't just a crisis. It's a call to respond.
2: For Christians, caring for the Jewish people isn't rooted in politics. It's rooted in trust in a God who keeps his word. So we don't stay distant. 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The International Fellowship of Christians and Jews is on the ground bringing food, caring for the vulnerable, and reminding people they're not alone. 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
0: 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Born on America's darkest day of September 11th, the Tunnel to Towers Foundation has been helping America's heroes ever since. Heroes like United States Army Sergeant Mario Nelson.
2: Sergeant Nelson served in the National Guard and volunteered at Ground Zero after the 9/11 attacks. Later, Mario enlisted full-time in the Army and was deployed to Iraq. Mario made the ultimate sacrifice when he was killed by a rocket-propelled grenade.
0: In this 25th anniversary year of 9/11, we continue to honor the cost of service and the enduring legacy of those who gave everything for our freedom. 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
9: Negotiations are mostly done. I'm Carmen Roberts, Fox News. President Trump says talks to craft a deal to end the war with Iran and reopen the Strait of Hormuz are nearly finalized. He made that announcement on Truth Social this afternoon after holding separate calls with the Middle Eastern mediators and Israeli Prime Minister Netanyahu. Fox's Alex Hogan is at the White House.
10: Secretary of State Marco Rubio is in India today. He reiterated that the president has hard lines for a deal. Iran would not be able to have any nuclear capabilities. Iran would need to reopen the Strait of Hormuz and turn over any enriched uranium.
9: President Trump posted online that details of the deal would be released soon. However, he did not clarify how soon. And the president has said that he reserves the right to resume attacks should Iran fail to abide by the temporary accord. A damaged chemical storage tank that authorities fear is at risk of exploding or rupturing in Southern California is not cooling down.
11: Unfortunately, I do have to report that the temperature was 90 degrees. Yesterday morning, it was 77 degrees when we backed out. It's been averaging about a degree an hour increasing. So that's the bad news.
9: Fire Authority Division Chief Craig Covey. Some 40,000 people in the Garden Grove area are under evacuations. Shelters are filling up, and Governor Gavin Newsom has declared a state of emergency for Orange County. The Justice Department confirms it scrubbed its website of news releases about criminal cases related to the January 6th riot. That move comes days after the DOJ announced a $1.8 billion fund designed to compensate Trump allies and people who feel they were unjustly investigated and prosecuted. 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
12: Unsettled weather pattern force here as we head through the end of the long holiday weekend and much of the upcoming business week, with a chance of showers and storms just about each and every day. Cloudy here overnight with scattered showers, middle 50s. Cloudy skies for on Sunday with scattered showers and storms. Best chance of most numerous through the afternoon and evening hours. High temperatures in the middle part of the 70s. Monday for Memorial Day, more the same. Cloudy and warm with scattered showers and storms, upper 70s. I'm meteorologist Ken Boone from the Weather Channel on News Talk 94.5 WPTI. Stay connected.
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Broadcasting live from Denver, Colorado. Hey, you've tuned into The Weekend with Michael Brown. Glad to have you with me. Appreciate you tuning in. During the weekday program this past week, or actually it was on X, I had mentioned casually that I had heard about the so-called kill switch in automobiles, but I really hadn't paid much attention to it. And I'll be honest why. I had seen so much stuff about it that I thought, this is probably, somebody's taking it too far. It's not quite as bad as it seems. So I kind of blew it off. And then earlier this week, somebody mentioned it to me, somebody that I usually have lunch with. And they said, oh my gosh, have you read the thing about the kill switch? And I said, yeah, it sounds like a bunch of gobbledygook to me, but you know why? What have you heard about it? And he told me some things about it. I decided to check into it. I thought, holy cow, I've got to talk to my national audience about this. So this is what I want to talk to you about this hour of the program. Now, remember, we got rules of engagement. So if you want to send me a text message, the message on your message app, the number is 33103, 33103. Just use the keyword Michael. Let's dive into this kill switch. It really is an Orwellian mandate that's built on non-existent technology. So it's a federal law in the books right now, and it requires every new car sold in the country to be equipped with a system capable of deciding without any human authority, without a warrant, with no probable cause, and without any right of appeal to anybody, whether you are fit to drive your own car or not is irrelevant. It's called, and I'll just refer to it as Section 24220 of the Infrastructure Investment and Jobs Act of 2021. This is a bill signed by Biden back post-COVID as part of that huge infrastructure bill, and it's buried in there. And I know I'm late to this party on this one, but now that I've come to the party and opened the door, we're going to walk right into it. And the proponents kind of dress this whole thing up in the language of highway safety, some sort of clear-eyed legal, and oh, it's a practical examination of, what it actually does reveals something far more insidious, something far more troubling. It's a government mandate for autonomous surveillance technology that does not yet reliably work. In fact, I'm not even sure it even exists yet, that inverts the very foundational constitutional principles and that introduces dangers potentially worse than the problem that this bill supposedly solves. There's a real constitutional problem with this. Let's begin where, as a lawyer, where I would normally begin, and that's with the Fourth Amendment. The text is unambiguous in the Constitution. The right of the people to be secure in our persons, our houses, our papers, our effects against unreasonable searches and seizures shall not be infringed. There are generations of Supreme Court jurisprudence, Supreme Court cases that have established that even a routine traffic stop, you're just being stopped because you have a taillight out. That stop requires at minimum reasonable, articulable, meaning they've got to be able to articulate the suspicion that a law has been violated. Now, I use the broken taillight as an example. That is a reasonable suspicion. The cop can see it. You're driving down the highway. You turn on your turn signal. It doesn't work. Or your brake lights aren't working. That creates reasonable suspicion. But let's jump to a DUI arrest. A DUI arrest

obliterates that framework that I just described. So under this mandate, there is no cop. There's no observation. There's no suspicion. There's no reasonable suspicion. There's no suspicion of any sort. In fact, there's no probable cause. There's no warrant. There's no judge. But here's what you do get. You get a sensor. You get a camera. You get an algorithm that's going to watch you every time that you get into your car. It's going to evaluate your eyes. It's going to evaluate your steering inputs. It's going to evaluate your skin. Oh, yeah, I'll get to that in a minute. It's going to evaluate your breath. And then it's going to render a verdict. And if that verdict is unfavorable, your property, your car in this case, is denied to you by a machine. The government doesn't need to prove anything. You are not presumed innocent. And in fact, you are presumed impaired until the technology clears you to go ahead and start your car or to restart your car. This is not a search incident to an arrest. It is not a Terry stop. It's not even the roadside sobriety checkpoint that the Supreme Court reluctantly sanctioned back in a case back in 1990 called Michigan Department of State Police versus SITS. That was a decision that itself sparked a fierce dissent. This case, this situation, this kill switch, it is the wholesale deputization of your own car to conduct a continuous warrantless assessment of your fitness to exercise a liberty interest. And that is to travel every single time that you get in your car and start it to drive. So that's the constitutional problem with it. But I want to go one step further. There's a technology problem. This is a law that establishes a mandate for something that does not exist. Here's the dimension that should stop every honest person cold. I don't care what your political persuasion is. I don't care how progressive you are, how conservative you are, radical you are, anywhere on the political spectrum, you ought to stop and think about this. The National Highway Traffic Safety Administration itself has told Congress the technology does not work well enough to implement. There was a report months ago, February of 2026, to Congress, where the National Highway Traffic Safety Administration, the agency that is statutorily obligated to issue the rule, admitted plainly that advanced passive impaired driving detection technology, that's what this is, the kill switch. It is advanced passive impaired driving detection technology, that it does not yet meet the accuracy standards necessary for a federal safety mandate. So the agency missed its own November 2024 statutory deadline because it cannot certify technology that does not yet perform reliably at scale. Listen to me. That admission is staggering. What it means is simply this. Congress has mandated something that by the government's own engineer's assessment does not yet exist in a form fit for the purpose that Congress expects it to. And yet the mandate is still the law. The National Highway Traffic Safety Administration has not rescinded its rulemaking. Congress has refused twice now to repeal the statute. We are in a surreal position of a government insisting on compliance with a standard that it cannot define, using technology it cannot certify, at a cost it has not calculated, for a risk it has not fully modeled. Yeah, I'm really over the top angry about this. It's the Weekend with Michael Brown. Text any message to 33103, keyword Michael. I'll be right back.

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0: Hey, everybody. Welcome back to The Weekend with Michael Brown. Glad to have you with me. I appreciate you tuning in. You know, I want to suggest that if you like what we do on the weekend, you really ought to tune in to the weekday program. That's very easy to do. 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That's KOA, 850 AM, 94.1 FM. So back to the skill switch. The first problem is the technology doesn't exist. But then there's a second problem as I dug into this, and it's the false positive problem. It's a danger that you cannot override. I want you to think about what's already documented about the false positive problem in existing ignition interlock technology, which is far, you know, those are just the things that if you've been convicted of drunk driving and you put an interlock system on your car, that you got to breathe into it to see whether or not you are capable of driving. Even that creates false positives. And that's far simpler and far more controlled than what this kill switch in section 24220 does. For example, the first thing I thought about was, you know, post-COVID, everybody's got some sort of alcohol-based hand sanitizer in their car or in their house or in their office somewhere. You know you've got it somewhere. It became ubiquitous after 2020. Those wipes have been documented to trigger positive alcohol readings in those currently existing ignition interlock devices, sometimes severely enough to constitute a recorded violation. Yes, just by using an alcohol wipe, that may say to someone monitoring the existing system, oh, you're trying to drive drunk. The alcohol vapors from a product that you rubbed on your hands can now be detected by a sensor in your car's cabin. Now, under a passive sensor mandate, you don't even have to breathe on anything. The ambient air in your car is being monitored continuously. Can you say Big Brother? I can. Think about alcohol wipes. Exactly as I just described, they contain isopropyl or ethyl alcohol in concentrations that are high enough to contaminate those cabin air sensors. You clean your hands before getting in the car. Maybe you wipe down your steering wheel. Or you open a sealed alcohol prep pad, and a passive ambient sensor can read that as evidence of your impairment, and you can't start your car. Or even worse, somebody driving in your car opens a package to wipe their hands because they've been eating a greasy burger or something. Boom, car shuts down. Think about mouthwash, vanilla extract, certain medications, fermented foods. Even some diabetic breath signatures can all produce alcohol readings that existing interlock technology will flag as actual alcohol consumption. That's the existing technology. And they want, you know, whomever, a bunch of tech weirdos, a bunch of tech nerds somewhere, to create a new system that's going to monitor the ambient air in your car. Imagine how many times you've burped or you farted or you've done something in your car or your spouse is with you or the kids are with you and they're making a mess in the back seat and you hand them some wipes and tell them to wipe, you know, clean things up. That will detect, oh, we smell alcohol or we smell something that seems like alcohol and it shuts your car down. This is bat crap crazy. There's going to be an eye tracking system. Now, I bought a new BMW back in last November, and it has what's called an assisted driving system in the computer. And I still have to keep one hand on the steering wheel, and I've got to keep my eyes on the road. And if my eyes veer off one direction or another, I take my hands off, it will stop the assisted driving. It doesn't stop the car. It just sounds off an alarm, and I've got to put my eyes back on the road and grab the steering wheel. I've tried it out on a long stretch of highway where I knew it was safe to test it, and it really does work. This system is even worse. It's an eye-tracking system, one of the primary candidate technologies for behavioral monitoring. has already been shown in testing to flag drivers as impaired for doing things like, oh, checking your mirrors, glancing at your navigation system, sneezing, or driving on a rough road because your eyes are bouncing around. Fatigue, illness, a medical episode, or even aggressive but lawful emergency driving behavior could trigger all these behavioral algorithms designed to detect impairment, and boom, your car shuts down. Now, I want you to imagine this. Apply the scenario that I raised just now to a moving vehicle on an interstate highway. A driver cleaning their interior wipes down the leather steering wheel with a sanitizing wipe. The passive ambient sensor detects elevated ethyl alcohol vapor in the car's cabin. The system's algorithm concludes, oh, you're impaired. The vehicle now slows or stops at highway speed. There is no override. There's no override documented in the statute. There's no override documented at all in the law. There is no human being to appeal to. There is no reset protocol. The law provides for none of those things because the jerks that are in Congress never grappled seriously with what they're actually mandating. When I get ticked off at Congress, I get really ticked off at Congress. And this is one of those examples where, oh, let's do something that sounds really good, but in practicality is a disaster waiting to happen. Not to speak about how unconstitutional I think it is. But think about what I just described. The kill while moving problem. Because the statute doesn't merely authorize a system that prevents a vehicle from starting. It authorizes a system that can, quote, prevent or limit motor vehicle operation. Now, that language is broad enough. I'm just telling you as a lawyer that I think that language is broad enough to encompass intervention while the vehicle, your car, is already in motion. Critics have raised this point repeatedly, and the response from the proponents has been notably evasive. Nobody in the rulemaking process has definitively foreclosed the possibility that a car could be restricted or immobilized while traveling at speed on the public road. I don't care whether the speed limit is 25, 35, 45, 55, 65, 75. Stopping in the middle of a road. Now, the scenarios that I want to describe next come from the possibility that these are not edge cases. These, I think, are foreseeable documented categories of harm. Let me give you four examples. A sober driver fleeing a wildfire or a tornado is stopped by a sensor that misreads emergency driving behavior as impairment. Or a second example, a diabetic experiencing hypoglycemia, which can produce physiological signs that mimic alcohol impairment, loses vehicle control at 70 miles an hour when the car begins limiting throttle and starts to slow it down in the middle of a busy interstate. Imagine that. Or a driver in an unfamiliar area at night in dangerous weather is stranded with no override, no reset, no recourse because the mouthwash or the hand sanitizer contaminated the sensor reading. Oh, I got another one. Stay tuned because I'll give you another one. It's the Weekend with Michael Brown. Text line's always open, 33103, keyword Michael. Hang tight. Oh, it gets worse. I'll be right back.
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3: Hi. Fox News, I'm Carmen Roberts. It could be a done deal. President Trump announced on Truth Social this afternoon that a peace deal with Iran, including opening the Strait of Hormuz, is largely negotiated.
4: And he told Axios earlier today he planned to meet with his team, which was expected to include Steve Witkoff, Jared Kushner, and Vice President J.D. Vance.
3: Fox's Alex Hogan at the White House. The president says details would be released soon. Evacuation centers in Southern California are filling up after a chemical tank overheated yesterday and is still in danger of exploding. Unified Incident Commander Craig Covey.
5: We're bringing people in from all over the country, talking to people all over the place, trying to come up with additional options. 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
6: Unsettled weather pattern for us here as we head through the end of the long holiday weekend and much of the upcoming business week, with a chance of showers and storms just about each and every day. Cloudy here overnight with scattered showers, middle 50s. Cloudy skies for us on Sunday with scattered showers and storms. Best chance of most numerous through the afternoon and evening hours. High temperatures in the middle part of the 70s. Monday for Memorial Day, more the same. Cloudy and warm with scattered showers and storms, upper 70s. I'm meteorologist Ken Boone from the Weather Channel on News Talk 94.5 WPTI. Stay connected.
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The Situation with Michael Brown. Once you find that, hit that subscribe button. Leave a five-star review. I mean, I'd like that, but it also really helps us with the algorithm. 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But once you hit that subscribe button, that will download all 5 days of the weekday program and the weekend program. 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So we're talking about the kill switch, a problem that, honestly, I've blown off until this past week. And I started digging into it, and the more I dug into it, the angrier I got. Now, I was walking through some of the problems of this technology, if once, you know, because there will be a geek somewhere that will invent this. Think about the kill while moving problem. I talked about a sober driver trying to get away from a wildfire. If you live in California, Colorado, any place where there's wildfires, you understand that. Or a diabetic, and you go into an episode of hypoglycemia. A driver in an unfamiliar area at night in dangerous weather. And there's another one. A parent rushing a child. Or an adult rushing someone else to the emergency room. Get stopped by a camera system that misinterprets rapid head movements and elevated stress responses as impaired behavior. And then you get shut down. I was digging through some legal comments on LinkedIn. I don't often go there. But one analyst put it pretty clearly. These really are not edge cases. These are the real kinds of cases that will happen if we allow this technology to go forward. Now, there's another problem. And I'll call this one the cybersecurity problem. Ask yourself a simple question. Who else has the switch? Who else has access to the switch? I know that probably 99% of this audience right now has received a letter in the mail or an email that says, oh, we're sorry to announce that you went into our retail store, or you went into a doctor's office, or you went in someplace, or you signed up for some sort of service, and their database got hacked. And some nefarious actor in some third world country, and some Nigerian prince, has stolen all of your personally identifiable information. So this is one more dimension that I think deserves very serious attention, particularly from anyone who has spent time, like I have, inside the national security apparatus. Because once you mandate that every vehicle in the United States contains a system capable of disabling that vehicle, you have now created the most consequential attack surface in the history of consumer technology. Every nation state adversary, every ransomware criminal organization, every domestic bad actor now has a single uniform target. What's that target? Oh, it's the software that controls whether 280 million registered vehicles in the United States of America can move or not move. You take a cyber attack from China, a cyber attack from Russia. Now, not every vehicle will have this at the beginning, but over time, the objective is that every vehicle has this kill switch. And even the use of the term kill switch is what caused me initially to kind of blow it off. Like, oh, come on, you guys are overreacting. No, that's what it really is. It truly is a kill switch. The 2021 Colonial Pipeline ransomware attack, that attack, if you remember it, that disrupted fuel supplies across the entire Eastern Seaboard. Then there was a Jeep Cherokee hack back in 2015, that demonstrated that a vehicle's control systems could be taken over remotely through a simple cell phone connection. Both of those events were harbingers of things to come. A mandatory standardized vehicle disablement system
that's all networked, software-driven, and universally deployed? Come on, that doesn't just raise cybersecurity concerns. That creates a national security vulnerability of the first order. That's a vulnerability that not one, well, I shouldn't say not one person, because there are a few people like Thomas Massie of Kentucky that's introduced a bill to try to get rid of this, but nobody seems to want to do it. But that creates a national security vulnerability of the first order that most people in Congress appear to have thought, they never thought it through before burying it in more than 1,000 pages of an infrastructure bill. This is why when you turn over the rulemaking to the administrative state, that's why you end up with craziness, back crap craziness like this, that most people, rational people like me, first look at it and say, no, that can't be true. It simply cannot be true. And then somebody piques my curiosity and I start digging into it. And then I find out, oh, it's real. And it's even worse than I imagined. This creates a law that has no limiting principle. I want you to think about that for a second, because this is where this section 24220 becomes genuinely Orwellian. In the precise literary, but also even more important, not just Orwellian in the sense of Orwell's 1984 or Animal Farm, but in the legal sense of that word. What section 24220, the reason it's genuinely Orwellian is not merely what it does today. I think it's because of what it normalizes for tomorrow and the future. Let's think about the literary aspect of it. George Orwell's insight was not that tyranny announces itself. It's not like there's a big bulletin that comes out that says, oh, hey, we're going to be tyrannical. It's that each incremental surrender of liberty gets justified by a very reasonable sounding emergency. And then every new capability, once that gets installed, once that just becomes commonplace, that outlasts the emergency that justified it. Now, drunk driving kills, what, 10 to 13,000 Americans per year? That really is a genuine, serious, preventable tragedy. But so does texting while driving. So does drowsy driving. So does road rage. So does just the fact that, oh, you're turning down because you want to look at the navigation screen. You want to change your destination. Or the kids are screaming in the back of the car, and you turn around to look at the rugrats, and you get mad at the rugrats, and you turn your head for a second. In that split second, you could rear-end somebody, or you could T-bone somebody. It's another example of how we're trying to create a risk-free society, and in doing so, we completely destroy our liberty. I don't like drunk drivers. I don't like distracted drivers. I certainly don't like road rage. But I hate even worse the idea that some autonomous algorithm in a computer program in a car can misread, misinterpret something that's going on in my car and simply just shut it down. You don't get much more Orwellian than that. And once Congress establishes the precedent that onboard surveillance systems can monitor driver behavior and limit vehicle operation based on some algorithm, then I would argue there is no principal legal barrier to expanding that mandate to cover distraction, fatigue, aggression, or any behavioral pattern anywhere that a future Congress decides to address. Think about that. This is indeed the proverbial foot in the door. It's the weekend with Michael Brown. Text line is always open. The number's 33103. Keyword is Mike or Michael. Were you aware of this? What do you think of this? I want to hear from you. I'll be right back.

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6: Adam Gold and I am in studio with my friend Ryan Monsine from the Aluminum Company of North Carolina. I always joked, gutter helmets, can I get one that fits my head? 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

0: Hey, welcome back to The Weekend with Michael Brown. Glad to have you with me. I always appreciate you tuning in. I always want to take the opportunity on every Saturday to tell you, and whenever you listen to the program, how much I do appreciate whether you stream the program, you listen live, your affiliate carries it later in the day or the next day. I don't care. 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And I appreciate your text messages, your emails, and downloading the podcast, streaming. I appreciate all of that. And I always want to say thank you. So let's move on from the kill switch. There are a couple of stories that I didn't get to this week in my POS, my pile of stuff, that I want to try to cover real quickly. Now, I want you to think about justice, public safety, basic sanity. I think that's been sacrificed to the DEI, the CRT, the BLM mentality, and Chicago seems to be the epitome of that. According to CWB Chicago, a Cook County judge who released a repeat violent felon with four pending felony cases, put him out on bail and electronic monitoring last December. The same felon prosecutors now say escaped that monitoring and shot two Chicago cops, killing one last weekend, acknowledged during the hearing that the defendant likely would have faced a minimum $1 million bail under Illinois' old cash bail system. This is an avoidable murder. And the avoidably murdered officer is John Bartholomew. And the judge's name is John Like. The news says that after explaining that he believed that Alfonso Talley's life of armed robberies and carjackings might have been the result of an underdeveloped brain that had since matured. Even though Talley had allegedly committed an armed carjacking and an armed robbery with the same brain just 8 months earlier, the judge decided to let him go home on an ankle monitor. Now, consequently, Chicago PD officer John Bartholomew is dead. Like will not be charged in the murder despite his culpability. Talley had already run up quite a tally of crimes, to make fun of the name. His five prior convictions included four aggravated robberies and a conviction for being a felon in possession of a firearm. And on top of that, Talley's four pending cases were accrued one atop the other, starting with a stolen car, an aggravated fleeing case, followed by battering a Cook County jail officer, and then while on electronic monitoring for those, allegedly carjacked a woman and robbed a man at gunpoint. That's pretty bad, right? But that shows how lawlessness, not just in Chicago, not just Cook County, but everywhere you have these progressive judges that look upon someone who has a rap sheet a mile long, and not just a rap sheet of just minor offenses, you know, stealing bubblegum or something, but serious offenses. Aggravated assault, robberies, all sorts of things. Look at somebody and say, oh, I think he has an undeveloped brain. Really? Because that undeveloped brain knew right from wrong and was out doing things that are clearly criminal. But the Chicago mayor, Brandon Johnson, says, we cannot incarcerate our way out of violence because it is racist. Okay. Then maybe we should not arrest anybody based on their race, based on their skin color, based upon their ethnicity, based upon, I don't know, any kind of vertical that, you know, that these people that believe in identity politics want to put somebody in. Why not just let him go? Well, the judge weighed everything. Talley's five felony prior convictions, his four pending felony cases, and the ankle monitor he was wearing when he allegedly committed two of those pending cases while armed with a gun, and decided that he could not keep Talley in jail under the Safety Act that the lawmakers in Illinois decided to pass. Now, as I've said before in my other program, you should know about the Safety Act. It's also known as the Purge Law. That's in reference to the movies, the TV series about crime being made legal for 12 hours once a year to keep the population down. If you haven't watched The Purge, you really should go watch The Purge. It's science fiction, but it's nonetheless bat crap crazy. In Illinois, The Purge seems to be taking place year-round. I guess until what? The population disappears completely? I think this is the fate of every state in the country that succumbs to this Democrat death spiral, whereby Democrats drive out sane people, resulting in even more radical Democrats getting elected. And speaking of ankle monitors, a guy by the name of Lawrence Reed, this guy had 71 prior arrests. He was wearing an ankle monitor when he set Bethany McGee on fire on a Chicago train in a case that recalled the killing of Irina Zaritska. That's the Ukrainian woman down south, I think it was either North or South Carolina, where the guy just stood up right behind her, calmly took a knife, slit her throat, all to be seen by the closed-circuit TV. This guy, 71 prior arrests. He was wearing an ankle monitor when he set this woman on fire on a Chicago train. He was set loose by a judge by the name of Teresa Molina Gonzalez, who's clearly race-oriented, who clearly cares more about the race of the victim, I'm sorry, of the perpetrator, or the ethnicity of the perpetrator, as opposed to either the victim or the crime that was committed. You know what the progressives, the liberals, the Marxists have done to Chicago? They're doing to Illinois. What they're doing to Illinois, they're going to do the entire country. And it's all done in the name of social justice. Social justice. And then it gets even worse. Because if you expect the cabal, the media, to report on these stories, A female reporter at the White House Correspondents' Dinner openly hoped that the gunman would assassinate President Trump, saying, quote, and I quote, "I hope they kill the orange MF." As the shots rang out and all the attendees were diving for cover, and this is reported according to a congressman who was present at the event. Congressman Andy Ogles, a Republican from Tennessee, he's not naming names, but I wish that he would. Now, attempting to narrow down the culprits might be a waste of time, I think, given that this sentiment reflects the general attitude of the Washington Press Corps entirely. But listen to what he had to say.
1: There was a reporter. I probably shouldn't say this, but I'm going to say it. There was a reporter in the room who was under a table. And when the shots went off and everybody's hiding, she said, "I hope they killed the orange MF." That was a journalist in the room who was hoping that when she stood up, the president of the United States would be dead. So I'm coming to a public venue where I know it might be hostile to expose myself to an honest dialogue, an open dialogue. If you ask me a question and I don't have an answer, I will get you something in writing, or we can talk on the phone. But when you have members of the press openly enticing, hoping, talking about killing the chief executive officer of this country, again, Muslim, Jew, Hindu, I don't care. That's a problem.
2: I'm sorry, what did she say?
1: "I hope they killed the orange MF."
0: "I hope they kill the orange MF." Wow. Next time you hear anything from the press, remember that. Hey, you've been listening to The Weekend with Michael Brown. Thanks for tuning in. Hang tight. I'll be right back.
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4: Negotiations are mostly done. I'm Carmen Roberts, Fox News. President Trump says talks to craft a deal to end the war with Iran and reopen the Strait of Hormuz are nearly finalized. He made that announcement on Truth Social this afternoon after holding separate calls with the Middle Eastern mediators and Israeli Prime Minister Netanyahu. Fox's Alex Hogan is at the White House.
5: Secretary of State Marco Rubio is in India today. He reiterated that the president has hard lines for a deal. Iran would not be able to have any nuclear capabilities. Iran would need to reopen the Strait of Hormuz and turn over any enriched uranium.
4: President Trump posted online that details of the deal would be released soon. However, he did not clarify how soon. The president has said that he reserves the